0: pavilions, as well as one newcomers pavilion representing Somaliland and Republic of the Congo.
1: The event is also a big weekend for the city's food bank, which is focusing on collecting monetary donations. And the Web Slinger is back at the box office.
2: New in theaters this week.
3: Peter Parker, or should I say, Spider-Man.
2: It's Spider-Man, Brand New Day, the fourth Spider-Man movie in the Marvel Cinematic Universe, following 2021's No Way Home, which was outstanding. In this new one, Peter Parker anonymously protects New York City as Spider-Man and investigates a powerful new threat, while his own superpowers undergo a surprising and potentially dangerous evolution.
4: I'm losing my mind. I am totally out of control. I gotta fix whatever this is right now.
2: Tom Holland is back as Spider-Man, Zendaya as Mary Jane, or MJ, Jacob Batalon as Ned, John Bernthal as Punisher, and some other familiar MCU faces, including Mark Ruffalo and Florence Pugh, along with new faces like Stranger Things' as Sadie Sink. It's getting solid reviews and looks like a good time. I'm Brett McGarry from the Couch Potatoes.
1: 880 Ched weather, 15 degrees is the expected low overnight, followed by a high of 29 tomorrow under a mixed sky, 31 Saturday, and then a whole lot cooler Sunday with a high of just 14 degrees expected with periods of rain. It's 23 degrees in the capital city. I'm Thomas Dias, ahead of Inside Sports with Brendan Escott. 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
5: Turn it up, Edmonton. The Double E are bringing the noise back to Commonwealth. It all starts right here on 880 Chad.
6: To Bouchard. Yeah! Bouchard will throw. That's complete and into the end zone. Adler up, Edmonton. Touchdown Elks. The Edmonton Oilers pour onto the ice. They are the Western Conference champions for the second year in a row.
5: Edmonton's home for great stories, local heroes, and everything you need on the Oilers and Elks. This is Inside Sports, brought to you by James H. Brown and Associates, Alberta Injury Lawyers, the heavy hitters of injury law. And now, here's your host, Brendan Escott, on 880 Chad.
7: Back at it again. We're making it through the summer somehow. Some days I don't know how we do it. Today is kind of one of those days, but we're getting through and you're along for the ride every step of the way, which we appreciate very much here on Inside Sports tonight. We are coming at you live from the BetMGM studios. It's Brendan Escott here. We've got Kellen Kennedy as well.
8: Hello.
7: And it is my last show of the week with you. I will be heading off to Toronto tomorrow.
8: Very nice.
7: Yeah, looking forward to some baseball action. I say that knowing full well the Jays have been crapola this year, but it is much different to experience that in person, of course. All the sights, sounds, smells of the ballpark. I'm really looking forward to Rogers Center, seeing what they have to offer for us.
8: Yeah, absolutely. And we should disclose right now, because if you listen through the news, the Cindy and Russ Escott that were mentioned in the news, no relation to Brendan Escott at all.
7: None. Couldn't tell you who they
8: are. You guys are just heading to the same ballpark, which is a coincidence, but that's
7: yeah,
8: it.
7: Yeah, random, very random that they were heading off to, but I guess there's a few Escots out there. I didn't know that. I thought I was a dying breed or a rare breed.
8: You should start a Facebook group and have a get-together somewhere.
7: Yes. The Assembly of the Escots.
8: National Escott Day or something.
7: Yeah. So that's kind of where we're at. We're sending you off into the long weekend. My longer weekend will begin tomorrow. I say that, but I'll be on an airplane at about 7 o'clock in the morning. So that'll be an early wake-up call for me. Tonight, we're talking baseball, we're talking football, and we're talking football. Canadian football, American football, it's going to dominate the middle portion of tonight's show with Anthony DeBona. I know yesterday we were talking about getting a Seahawks angle. Went ahead and did Eagles today.
8: That's fair. Yep, that's fine.
7: Crack down on a Philadelphia Eagles blogger, podcaster, Anthony DeBona, out of the Philly Special blog and podcast. He's going to join us at 7 o'clock. At 6:35, we will hear from Elks defensive coordinator J.C. Sherritt. He did, of course, coach in Saskatchewan, so you wonder whether there was a little extra meaning in that victory for him. It wasn't a long coaching stint, so I don't imagine there was, you know, deep roots that were pulled at by any stretch. But curious, now five, we will hear from Elks defensive coordinator J.C. Sherritt. He did, of course, coach in Saskatchewan, so you wonder whether there was a little extra meaning in that victory for him. It wasn't a long coaching stint, so I don't imagine there was, you know, deep roots that were pulled at by any stretch.

0: not their best effort against Saskatchewan in the front half of this home-and-home series, but an opportunity to bounce back, and now you've got some film on exactly what you're up against. You've played them. You've seen it with your own eyes. You've seen it on film. You've seen it for 7 weeks worth of the season, and here we are in the second half of this home-and-home with an opportunity for JC Sherratt's group to bounce back, as I say. So we'll find out what he has in store at 6:35. At 7:35 tonight, Sportsnet's Zach Warden writes for the baseball side of things. He'll join us. We'll talk Blue Jays. We'll talk MLB as well. The trade deadline coming right up around the corner on the 3rd of August. That is Monday. So we're getting close, and the Jays are looking more and more like sellers every day. Jays are off today, I should mention. But, overall, looking to get rid of some pieces, I would think. Looking to add some future pieces, I would hope. And let's just kind of try and forget about this year from the standpoint of you're probably not going to win. So you get an interesting approach, maybe more of a developmental approach in the second half of the season.
1: Yeah. We'd have to compare trade blocks and see if our trade blocks are similar or not. But I've got Gausman, Cease, Springer, and...
0: You have Cease on the trade block?
1: I do, yes. Yeah.
0: You're a madman.
1: I think he'll garner a huge return if they do deal him, right? So.
0: Yeah. I mean, they just signed him. I would be stunned like no other if they...
1: Oh, did. Shane Bieber. That was my last name that I had on the trade block, too.
0: Yeah, Bieber for sure. Bieber for sure. Gausman for sure. Springer for sure. But yeah, no Cease on mine. Absolutely not. They've got to keep that guy. They just locked him down to a contract, and he has been a Cy Young contender. So I see what you're saying about returns, but they got to have something at home too, because you've still got Vladdy there, and they're not getting rid of him.
1: No.
0: And so you need to have something in lockstep with... You know, everything works on a timeline, and you don't want to have nothing else in your cupboard while you've still got Vlad Guerrero Jr. there. And they've already seen Bo Bichette walk. So that is that. We've got excitement in our city this week, Kellen, with the upper deck being opened up.
1: Oh, it is official now.
0: As my understanding goes, while we're walking our way toward that, okay, here's Chris Morris of the Edmonton Elks, their president, on the timeline for opening the upper deck.
2: You know, by midday tomorrow, if we're like getting close to 27, I think for sure we'd open it up. I think the odds are pretty good that we're going to open it up. Like, I think we need people to buy tickets. And if people buy tickets and they end up buying in a section of the stadium they're not super happy with, they'll have the option to move into the upper deck if that's what they want to do. So I would say, like, if people want to come watch this game and they want this upper deck open and all those different things, purchase tickets, and then there's going to be some flexibility to get you where you want to be in the stadium.
0: Very cool.
1: Awesome.
0: It's going to be electrified, cool. Man.
1: Yeah, it sounds like that's the east side upper deck that they're talking about, too. So, obviously, it's the old pro wrestling trick where you put all the fans on one side of the stadium to make it look fuller, you know, on the cameras and that stuff. But still, really cool. Yeah, that'll be awesome to have fans back up there. And it should look great on the broadcast, obviously. And just provide a great and better environment. Like, you know, this is awesome for the organization to finally be able to, you know, tear the chains off of that upper deck and let people back up there, right? So,
0: yeah, I sat up there last year as part of a listener contest with a couple of winners, and that was in, do they call it the loge? I believe they call it the loge.
1: They were doing loge seating, I think, on the west side.
0: Exactly. So they have that opportunity available for their home games if you so chose. But this is a rare opportunity to sneak back into the upper deck, and it provides a unique perspective, that's for sure. There's so much buzz about this game. I don't know why you wouldn't want to be there. Here's Chris Morris again on the buzz around town about this football team.
2: It's nice to see so much positive energy in the community about our team and all the things and all the hard work that people have been doing here, from the players all the way up through the organization. So it's nice to see that. I think there's been some earnest, genuine effort that's gone into getting this team back to where

0: needs to be, and to see that being recognized by our fans is very gratifying.
1: Yeah, absolutely there has, on all fronts, and we usually are lauding them with praise in terms of the job that they've done turning this all around, so they deserve a big crowd against Saskatchewan coming up this Saturday. They really do, and Morris himself, he's happy for the big crowd, but he says he knows that the job isn't quite done yet.
0: There's still a long way to go to where we want to be honest with you. Like, we're starting to get going, and I think that's very good. But there's lots more to do to be the kind of franchise we want to be. But I think this is a very nice start.
1: Coach Killam with a thought on what the big crowd means to his football team.
2: Oh, it means everything. It means a lot of hard work on all three levels of this building. A lot of people working tremendously hard to try to make that happen. I'm focused on holding up our end of the bargain down here. And, you know, we've said right from the jump, we want to play the style of football that the fans can be excited about. And that's what we're trying to do.
1: Yeah, hey, you're putting up 510 passing yards. You're playing a style that's pretty darn exciting. I think that, and again, winning football is exciting football. So no kidding that there's been an opportunity for fans to emotionally bond with this group once more. Cody Fajardo on playing in front of a big crowd.
3: We got to put a good product on Saturday on the field and reward the fans for coming out. We've worked tremendously hard. This organization, from top to bottom, players included, have worked our tails off, not only at the end of last year, but going into this year, to try and gain that trust back from the fans and gain that respect back within the fan base. And slowly but surely, it's coming back, and we're going to need them. It's a big time game for first in the West, and it's we're going to need our fans to be loud and crazy.
1: No doubt in my mind they will be when the time comes. Tamari Fox, defensive lineman for this team, on the big crowd expected.
4: Edmonton, we're here, and we need y'all to show up and be loud. We need y'all. We're doing this for y'all. Y'all doing it for us. So that's the only thing on our mind. There's no pressure at all. We're just going to show up. We're just going to show up and be us.
5: We got to get him to do some voiceovers for a show.
1: Holy smokes.
5: Like those returns, you know. Imagine your name out of that mouth. Oh, man.
1: That is money. The deepest voice I have perhaps heard in a long time.
5: Let's go.
1: If not ever. Tamari Fox there with a future in radio, if he so chooses. Oh, that's funny. But, you know, we talk about all of this hype, okay? And it delivered in the first game. But you don't want to let that sort of seep into the dressing room. I think you need that level of calm, which they usually operate with. But Coach Killam did mention that you're trying not to let the hype change the daily mood, the daily routine.
2: No, I mean, I try to be the same every single day I'm in this building. I bring energy every day. Record aside, I try to be as consistent as I can.
6: It's probably a little easier when you're 6-1 to bring that energy, though.
2: If you ask anybody, I literally try to be the same human being all the time. Sometimes I'm grumpy when I speak to you guys, but you know, I enjoy being around the men in that room. You know, we create an atmosphere that we want to be a part of, and that's what we try to do.
1: Yeah. Interesting stuff from Coach Killam there. One more thought from Cody Fajardo as well on this big crowd. I mean, it's great to have, but you've got to play well in front of the big crowd if they're going to show out for you.
3: You can kind of solidify some fans by putting on a good product, but that doesn't mean we're not playing a really good football team, the defending Grey Cup champs in here. So it's going to be a tough task. We snuck away with one at their place. They're going to want to come in with some revenge. But the only thing we can do is take care of it week by week. We know at some point, you know, you're going to run into a little bit of some rut and some issues, but hopefully we can, like I said, put a good product on the field, make the fans happy, win or lose, just feeling very proud of the team. Like, that's what we want these fans to do. No matter what the outcome of the game is, we just want to lay it on the field and let the fans know that we're giving everything we got to try and win football games.
1: I believe that the fans believe that. I think that there is a greater awareness of how much this team cares about winning, about how much the leaders of this team care about winning, about how much, you know, the executives of this team care about winning and doing it in, you know, being able to win in different ways is great. Doing it in a way that kind of engages a community, I think this is gravy. This is a tremendous start. It's almost leaving me at a loss of words, almost. which is not good because then I won't get paid, and I do need the money. As I mentioned, I got a trip to pay for. But overall, yeah, it's a game with a lot of hype that I think has a lot of potential to live up to it. And this team knows it, but they're not trying to let that supersede the fact that it's just one football game.
5: I'm tempered in my excitement. I'm stoked for this weekend. I'm excited for them, all the unprecedented things that's going to be happening, you know, reopening the upper deck and so on and so forth, potentially. But, you know, it's got to be followed up by a competitive effort from this group. And, you know, and if they get the win, great. You know, I hope they do. That would be awesome. If they don't, you know, maybe it's a play late in the game or something like that. Just keep it close, right? You don't want to go out there and get blown out, obviously, right? So
1: yeah, absolutely. You know, 6-2 is not the end of the world.
5: It isn't. No,
1: it's not. They're still in great shape, even if they do come up short.
5: You have a about yesterday. You have a golden opportunity to not only have one season series under your belt, but you'll have two season series under your belt between two teams with, you know, potentially two teams in your division. You've already got BC season series in your holster. You can get Saskatchewan wrapped up and in your holster with a win on Saturday.
1: Looking for the season series against the Rough Riders at 5 o'clock Saturday afternoon. 3:30 for the countdown to kickoff show. Mm-hmm. Morley Scott, Dave Campbell, Gord Hines will be there. Blake Dermott will be there. I imagine they'll be able to track down some foods there in the tailgate party as well.
5: I think it's some sort of dinosaur celebration too.
1: The prehistoric party.
5: The prehistoric party. That's it. Well, the Elks are looking to unleash a Jurassic attack on the Rough Riders on Saturdays.
1: We should also mention that it's Pure Later Tackle Hunger Night.
5: Yes.
1: So you can bring an non-perishable food item down there and donate that to the local initiative.
5: Yeah.
1: 6:21 in Edmonton. Let's take our first time out on the show tonight. We'll be back with more Inside Sports next.
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0: already starting at center, but there is good news on the offensive line to his left.
1: Mm-hmm.
0: That is Carter O'Donnell, who says he's coming back in the lineup.
2: Yeah, I think things are progressing well, and hopefully he'll be out there on Saturday.
1: How tough is it to miss a game, especially a game like that?
2: Yeah, against a top West opponent, it's you always want to be out there with the team and with your brothers, and being able to play with them and support them. So it's tough being back here and having to watch on TV.
0: Yeah, no doubt. But he'll be down there mauling and pass protecting and doing his thing. And Carter O'Donnell does his thing very well.
3: I guess that's a good thing about it being back-to-back. You missed him last week. You're going to get him this week again. So it's like you haven't missed him. So,
0: yeah, well, no harm, no foul on the loss. But they've missed him in the run, in the running game,
3: absolutely,
0: I think.
3: Yep.
0: And they're missing Coulter Woodmansey. And they're missing David Beard. I really believe that that's part of the reason why we've seen a slowdown in production by Justin Rankin, who at any given time absolutely can pop off and go off for another 200-yard kind of game. He just hasn't had one of those explosive runs where he's broken it 50 or 60 yards to the house. We haven't seen that in a few weeks. Not to say that it's not there. It could be there. But because it's kind of faded back a little bit, the money is on Saskatchewan in this. The bettors believe that the Rough Riders have this rematch nailed down. What say you? 780-451-8800. We've got defensive coordinator J.C. Sherritt coming up to talk a bit about the game that was, the game that is, the strategy, the chess match, all that sort of stuff. So don't go anywhere. Much more Inside Sports coming up tonight on 880 CHED.
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10: This is Global News at 6:30. I'm Thomas Dias. It's 23 degrees. Wrapping up 880 CHED Time Saver Traffic, here's Justin Durbin.
11: Still dealing with some delays on the Yellowhead westbound at the Clover Bar Bridge. We have a collision being cleared up there. Westbound traffic still backing up towards the east leg of the Henday. Watch for a collision on 34th Street. North and southbound traffic tied up around 16A Avenue, so careful through there. And some volume still working its way through on the White Mud east and westbound around the Rainbow Valley Bridge work. 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Conditions in-app. With 880 CHED Time Saver Traffic, I'm Justin Durbin.
10: Thank you, Justin. Down south, a makeshift memorial continues to grow in a Calgary park just blocks from where the body of 11-year-old Parker was found in a network of underground pipes yesterday. Parker, who was autistic and nonverbal, had disappeared nearly 2 weeks ago, with hundreds of people like Natasha Courtney spending countless hours looking for him. She brought flowers to add to the memorial.
12: Well, we've been searching since Friday morning, the day after he went missing. So we came back. We were actually here last night. I just felt like I needed to bring something out just to give him. It's just been really heartbreaking.
10: The growing memorial includes candles, flowers, and stuffed animals. Organizers of a petition to ban new coal mining on the eastern slopes of the Rockies have filed for a judicial review challenging Elections Alberta's decision that the petition failed. Earlier this month, the agency announced that the anti-coal petition led by country singer Corb Lund did not gain enough verified signatures to move it forward. At the time, Lund said roughly 35,000 signatures for the petition were rejected by Elections Alberta and that he had grave concerns about the fairness of the process. 880 CHED weather. The temperature dips to 15 degrees overnight with a high of 29 tomorrow under a mixed sky. I'm Thomas Dias. 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
0: O'clock Saturday afternoon here on these very airwaves. Second half of the Home and Home series between the Elks and Rough Riders. 3:30 countdown show live from the tailgate party outside of Commonwealth Stadium. Should be a great day for it. Lots still to come on the show tonight, including Sportsnet's Zach Warden. We'll talk some baseball with him at 7:30 tonight, about an hour from now. And Anthony DeBona from the Philly Special blog and podcast as well. We'll talk some Eagles football as our NFL peek in to training camps continues. But right now, we are going to talk with the defensive coordinator of the Edmonton Elks. Pleased to welcome back to the show, it's JC Sherritt. JC, thanks for the time again tonight, man. How's it going?
17: I'm doing good. Thanks for having me on.
0: Yeah, of course. Pleasure is all ours. Hey, you got a lot to be excited about with this football team right now. It's 6-1. I'm curious, just out of the gate here, like what's impressed you most about your defense and the way that they've played out of the gate?
17: You know, I think they've played very fast, physical football. You know, we talked about urgency this offseason and the importance of starting out the right way, and I think we've done that. And at the same time, though, you know, we understand the league that we play in, and it is a week to week where you're at, and we've got a huge opportunity on our hands this week.
0: Yeah, coming on the heels of a very exciting victory last week, one that turned into a bit of a shootout. So I wonder, from the coach's perspective, just how you assess sort of a game like that. You know, exciting for the fans, special teams coming up clutch at the very end of it, but there were some big passes that went the other way, right? So what do you notice? What do you take away from a game like that, JC?
17: Yeah, I mean, we look at, you know, we weren't happy with the explosive plays that happened against us, and we felt that we put, you know, the team in a bad spot. But it is a team, and our offense and our special teams came up huge for us. And, you know, from a defensive standpoint, we fought all the way to the end, but we know we have to be better than what we were in that game.
0: Give me your perspective on that game-winning field goal. You're on the sidelines, obviously, and I want to know, when Vincent Blanchard's lining up from 57 with the game on the line, are you one of those people who kind of figured that he had this one in his back pocket?
17: I certainly knew he had the leg, but anybody who is put in that situation in that stadium with that game on the line, that's a lot of pressure. So it was just exciting for me. You know, obviously to watch it go through is just purely electric, but it also shows, you know, kind of what Vinny is made of, because there's not a lot of people really in the world that can make that kick in that situation.
0: Yeah, no, well said. And it's funny to hear some of the guys talk about him. They say, like, you don't really know whether he made a field goal or missed one. Like, he's just kind of the same dude all the time, and that probably helps out a kicker an awful lot, not getting too high or too low, JC. So when we talk about the pressure that you're getting on opposing quarterbacks right now, I mean, sack numbers don't always tell the whole story, but do you think that you're sort of affecting quarterbacks the way that you want to right now?
17: Yeah, I mean, we're always looking to improve and assess everything we're doing. I think, you know, when you look at the past game, we probably didn't live up to the standard that we want as far as affecting the quarterback. And at the same time, nobody gets the ball out faster than Trevor does. So you gotta keep in the battle, keep in the fight. You know, I think throughout the year, a lot of our interceptions come from the pressure that our D-line creates. And that's where you do kind of see the numbers. But we know what we're up against. I think we're up against the best, most complete offensive line in the CFL with, you know, a veteran quarterback who's seen every coverage you can throw at him. So it'll be a big test for us, but it's a big key to the game is to make the quarterback as uncomfortable as possible.
0: How do you think they've been doing on that defensive line without Jordan Williams?
17: I think guys have stepped up. You know, there's no question. You know, I think, you know, obviously getting to see Gavin come in and provide a spark in back-to-back games with interceptions, which has been a crucial plays for us. You know, Noah Taylor has really stepped up. And I think guys are seizing their opportunity. But we're always pressing to try to find the next level.
0: Elks defensive coordinator JC Sherritt with us tonight on Inside Sports. I wonder, JC, just – maybe easier isn't the word, but how much different is it coaching year two here compared to year one? Because you look across the board defensively, and there's a lot of familiar names. I wonder how much to your benefit that is.
17: It's a huge benefit. Continuity through coaching staff and the players is it's a major advantage in pro sports. It really is. Just the way pro sports are structured with contracts and things like that, when you get to keep a group together, it's easier to play a game where it's the ultimate team sport. So if you're going out there with 12 guys who have played a lot of football together, it's definitely an advantage.
0: With things like installation, I would imagine communication is got to be huge. And then you were talking right off the top of this interview about how much or how fast the guys have been playing. I think when you're playing alongside a guy who you sort of understand what his game is about, you can just react instead of thinking, and that probably leads to a faster pace, right?
17: Yeah, I mean, I think you can look back at, where install one was last year compared to where install is this year. Our first install, we're watching ourselves play our coverages, seeing where the weaknesses are compared to, we're watching film of other people from around the league that have run what we're trying to run. So it's just kind of, it's a different animal when, the guys are playing in the system. They know what the call is. They know why we call the call. They know the weakness and the strength of the call. It's the learning rate is much faster.
0: 6-1 on the season, but there's been a lot of adversity for you to navigate just in terms of injuries. I mentioned Jordan Williams, but really middle linebacker, as you know, JC, has been the spot. And enter Dariel Jabome. What has impressed you most about the rookie, the third overall pick?
17: The biggest thing that I see in DJ and what you look at in every young player is how fast they respond and correct mistakes. And he is what you would call coachable. And it's a huge asset because when he makes a mistake, you tell him what the mistake was, why he made it, where it can be better, and he makes it better. And that is a huge indicator of a player who has a shot to be pretty good.
0: Yeah, he's being tested a lot early and obviously is... He's holding water tight, I guess, is maybe one way of looking at things. And I think that part of his success can be linked to Joel DeBlanco and his leadership, just standing there beside him out there. Talk a bit about the role that DeBlanco has grown into here, JC, in another year for him. What makes him such an important piece of the defense?
17: I think Joel has just been... What he is consistent. He is a consistent presence for us. He's consistent with his work ethic day in and day out. He's a consistent voice for the defense, and that's hard to come by. But he's just always, we know what we're going to get out of Joel, and it's a player who plays with his hair on fire, who's got the energy, who's got the intellect, and he's a big part of this defense.
0: He hits hard, too. Actually, he sometimes collides with his own teammates. I think Jared Brinkman would know that all too well from a few games ago. It sounds like Saskatchewan, JC, could be without AJ Ouellette this week or will be without him. From your standpoint, does that change preparations at all?
17: No, I don't think so. It's a different style of running back with maybe a little bit more of a speed slasher type compared to the power runner that AJ is, but they're going to run what they run, and they're very what makes Sask such a good team is those guys know their system very well too. So it's still a stop run first mentality that we're always going to have, and we know. It really at the professional level, any running back that's back there is going to be pretty talented. When you put them with that offensive line, it's always going to be formidable. So we know we've got a great opportunity.
0: Just a couple more questions for Elks defensive coordinator JC Sherritt here on Inside Sports. Let me ask you about playing in front of a crowd of 30,000 plus people like we're expecting on Saturday afternoon. What's it like when Commonwealth is packed for you and you're out there and you're crashing around and doing your thing on the field?
17: It's electric. There's nothing like it. It provides, it's an advantage. They call it home field advantage for a reason. And when you have that kind of crowd, it creates an energy and a juice that's, from a team perspective, from a defensive perspective, it's what you want to play in front of. It's awesome.
0: Yeah, there's no doubt in my mind that it's going to be an electric atmosphere for you guys again this week. And it's also of intrigue to me because, JC, like with a rematch like this, you guys have had 9 days in between games by the time this gets going. So how do you approach a rematch when you've got so much time to prepare in between games against the same team?
17: You know, I think the first thing you do is obviously you watch the previous game and we correct the things that we can do better or that we think schematically we might have put our guys in bad shape, and you've got to adjust and adapt. And at the same time, you know, the process stays consistent with us on how we approach our weeks. It's unique because you're watching a game, you're watching the same opponent over again. But, you know, I think it's always about focusing on the fine details and getting the most out of your week, because it will decide the games in this league.
0: Do you expect Saskatchewan to change much, or do rematches come down more to execution versus scheming things up differently?
17: Yeah, I think it's a bit of both. You know, they're, both sides are going to have tweaks to what they ran the first time they played each other. You know, whether it's a route that hurt us last game, now they adjust how they get to that route, or they get to it on the other side, or they have a route off the route. And, you know, it's no different for us. So it's just, you know, there's going to be small tweaks and changes, but it seems every week you play in this league, it's every crucial play. Every play is its own play, and every play has a huge matter in how the game's decided.
0: Last question for you, JC. Just as you get ready for Saturday afternoon, what do you think will determine whether your defense has another successful outing here, one against Saskatchewan this time?
17: I think winning your one-on-one opportunities, because that's what it's going to come down to. It's going to be... you know, there's going to be plays in the air or plays where sacks are up for grabs, where we're either going to get blocked or we're going to make the sack, or we're going to make the bat down or the interception, or they're going to make the catch. And, you know, with the game with this many talented players in it, that's what we'll decide a big part of this game.
0: Love it. It's always a pleasure having you on the show, JC. Thank you very much for joining us tonight on Inside Sports, and good luck this weekend.
17: All right. Thanks a lot. Thanks for having me on.
0: Of course, that's JC Sherritt, he of the Edmonton Elks, who host the Saskatchewan Rough Riders 5 o'clock Saturday afternoon on 880 Chat under sunny skies, by all accounts. Thought I heard that they might have some clouds rolling in later in the day. Whatever. We won't even speak that into existence. Instead, we will just take a time out here on Inside Sports. Be right back with more on Chad.
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0: feels kind of boring without the Blue Jays on, either losing dramatically or putting up a valiant effort, whichever side of the coin it happens to land on that night. Because there seems to be very little middle ground with that team. But yeah, they're off today. So there's not much going on in the out-of-town scoreboard, brought to you by GCL Diesel, critical engine component suppliers of pumps, injectors, and turbochargers for the transportation, agricultural, mining, and oil and gas industries. GCL Diesel is diesel understood. BC and Winnipeg are getting week 9 going in the CFL tonight.
1: Mm-hmm.
0: They're in Winnipeg. They're scoreless in the first 3.5-4 minutes of the game.
1: Already some heavy hits from both sides. Both defenses are hitting to hurt tonight, it looks like, Esko. If that trend continues throughout this game, it'll be a good one, especially going into the fourth quarter. So,
0: Caden Salter making his CFL debut. He is a rookie out of the University of Colorado. Also had a couple of stints at both Liberty and Tennessee. So he's a well-traveled university quarterback, I guess, or college QB. But this is a particular... how would I describe the situation? The team is 1-5. Nathan Rourke is very clearly just about everything to this team, because they've been very easy to shake without him, without his, without him healthy.
1: Mm-hmm. And on the other side of the ball, Esko, as it looks like Winnipeg is going for a field goal here. Drew Brown, if it wasn't for Cody Fajardo, Drew Brown would be the bounce-back quarterback of the year so far in the CFL, because he, found his way out of Ottawa, however that ended up with the Blue Bombers, and has brought success to the Bombers since he's initially suited up for them. So
0: yeah, he has been sort of a savior for them. Just wasn't going to be a part of Ryan Dinwiddie's system out there in Ottawa. Yeah. So they ship him away back to Winnipeg, where he, if memory serves, he had a game where he absolutely lit up Edmonton for like 400 passing yards.
1: I believe you're correct, yeah.
0: Something along those lines when he was early in his Blue Bombers tenure. Mm-hmm. So he has that within his game. It's just a matter of getting him in the right situation, where he obviously is right now. Winnipeg is 4-3, and BC is 1-5 on the year, just to let you know how that's going. That's pretty much the only thing doing on the out-of-town scoreboards. In baseball, we've got the Bo Sox taking on the Athletics at 7:40 tonight. Dodgers and Mariners at 8:10. Earlier today, in 11 innings, the White Sox got past the Yankees 2-1. And the St. Louis Cardinals, who are now en route to Toronto, probably there by now, I would think. It was getaway day for them, and they lost to the Chicago Cubs in 10 innings, 4-2. So the Jays and the Cards at Rogers Center this weekend. Tried to get a tour, by the way. Tried to get a tour of Rogers Center. They do offer that. Obviously, you buy a ticket and you get the sort of the bowels of the rink or the bowels of the stadium.
1: Yep.
0: But it was sold out, unfortunately, as many things across the city of Toronto are this weekend.
1: A little busy, yep. It's a long, long weekend, right?
0: So. You know, when you get the email from the hotel saying, hey, just so you know, we're sold out. There's no guests welcome here. You have to have a wristband as a paying guest. Otherwise, you don't get in the front door. Like, it's serious business in Toronto this weekend. So that's what I'm contending with, but it'll be a lot of fun, no doubt about it. Might try and sneak to the CN Tower, just do some of the touristy stuff. Hockey Hall of Fame would be a lot of fun. I have not had the chance to go to the Hockey Hall of Fame, but if we could make a day of it. Now, I sit here and I think, would that be open on a long weekend? Probably not.
1: Nice.
0: But then What revenue would you be missing out on if you chose not to be open on the long weekend, where, again, everybody has traveled to Toronto?
1: Mm-hmm. Absolutely. Just quickly, we were talking scoreboard. Riverhawks, they were in Kamloops last night, and Cam Moon was nice enough to join us towards the end of the show there just as the game started. I have 7-6 Riverhawks as the final for yesterday. by the way. And the second game should be tonight, underway right now. So I'm seeing zeros across the board. So I'm assuming that's what the score is right now in Kamloops. So.
0: Excellent. Yeah, we'll keep our eyes on that through the second half of the show, which we'll get going after this next newscast. Yeah, just to put a bow on that Toronto trip, which I'm just in a little bit of disbelief.
1: You seem jazzed about it, and I'm excited for you for doing this. This will be fun.
0: I'm excited to go, but I had to like move heaven and earth to be able to go because I had a WestJet ticket home, and that's no good anymore. A WestJet ticket there, that's all good.
1: Yeah.
0: A WestJet ticket home after the strike order was announced today, that's no bueno. So I had to get up, cancel that, get another ticket home. It was not a cheap ticket home, but I will be arriving back on Monday in time to host the show on Tuesday.
1: Oh, so that's
0: kind of what's going on with me. Didn't want to get trapped in the big smoke. No interest in trying to track down a hotel room or stay at the airport, whatever the case may be. You know how travel nightmares go. I was avoiding it. We kicked the can down the road so we won't have to deal with it.
1: Fair enough.
0: Yep. Second hour of the show on tap. We've got Sportsnet's Zach Warden. He's a baseball writer for Sportsnet.ca. We'll talk some ball with him at 7:30. But Anthony DeBona from the Philly Special blog and podcast is coming up next to talk Eagles as our training camp tour continues on Inside Sports.
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11: This is Global News. It's 7 o'clock. I'm Thomas Dias. It's 23 degrees. The parents of 11-year-old Parker, whose body was found yesterday after missing for nearly 2 weeks in Calgary, have broken their silence in a montage video message shared on behalf of their behalf by police.
12: Hug your loved ones. Hug your family. Hug your kids. You know, kids, hug your parents. Hold them tight. because you know what? You don't know when you'll get another chance. We'd love to be able to give Parker another hug right now.
4: The message was recorded before Parker was found deceased in a network of underground pipes yesterday. Edmonton police say an autopsy has confirmed that 39-year-old Hiwa Polani was shot to death on Tuesday, with investigators releasing pictures of two suspect vehicles. Police say the shooter made their escape by driving a gray 2009 Mazda 3 to 213th Street and 108th Avenue, where it was set on fire. The person then got into a 2007 red Ford Fusion and drove it to Ada Boulevard and 50th Street, where it was also set ablaze before the shooter fled on foot into the River Valley. Investigators are asking anyone with surveillance or dash cam video in the two noted areas between 11 a.m. and 2 p.m. on Tuesday to review their footage for evidence of the vehicles or the people associated to them. RCMP and St. Albert have released a picture of a sexual assault suspect, worried there may be other alleged victims. 26-year-old Eric Mark Simmons has been charged with two counts of sexual assault, two counts of sexual interference, and one count of luring a child under 16. St. Albert RCMP say the investigation revealed that Simmons would allegedly supply things such as alcohol and drugs to youth in exchange for, quote, hangouts. The investigation began after a parent reported that an adult was having an unlawful relationship with their child after having read text messages between the two. RCMP say two residents of Devon have been arrested and charged with assault causing bodily harm after two people were attacked at a school on Michigan Avenue in the town back on July 8th. One of the victims was taken to hospital with serious but non-life-threatening injuries. Mounties say one of the suspects is a 17-year-old boy who is too young to be named, while the other is identified as 21-year-old Dalen Newdorf. They're both to appear before the Alberta Court of Justice in Leduc on September 11th. Strathcona County RCMP are urging whoever was driving a 2008 to 2011 white Genesis coupe to turn themselves in after they struck a motorcycle and then fled the scene. It took place last Friday just before 6:30 p.m. northbound on Anthony Henday Drive at the Baseline Road off-ramp in Strathcona County. Drivers who were in the area at the time are being asked to check their dash cam footage. A 23-year-old man who was driving the motorcycle was taken to hospital with serious injuries. And months after being barred from City Hall, Wetaskiwin's mayor is taking the city to court. As Global's Gates Gworn reports, the mayor hopes to have his powers fully reinstated, including being able to enter the building.
13: A crowd of more than 100 people showed up at the steps of City Hall in support of Wetaskiwin Mayor Joe Bronco. His lawyer, Robert Noche, announced Thursday he had served the city of Wetaskiwin with an application to have a judge review the decision to ban Bronco from City Hall. The mayor and his lawyer released a copy of a city report that alleged harassment by the mayor against a city employee. The city updated its protocol in May to allow the mayor back with conditions which they say the mayor had not met. The review seeks to remove the current protocols and restrictions and to reinstate Bronco's full powers as mayor, including returning to City Hall.
14: For the first time, all the facts can be examined openly and fairly. For the first time, everything can be put on the table. For the first time, the people of Otasco may finally receive answers to the questions they've been asking.
13: The review process will begin at the Court of King's Bench in Wetaskiwin on August 18th. Gates Gworn, Global News.
4: 880 Ched weather, 15 degrees is the expected low overnight, followed by a high of 29 tomorrow under a mixed sky. I'm Thomas Dias. Your next scheduled newscast at 7:30 on 880 Ched.
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6: Edmonton's home for great stories, local heroes, and everything you need on the Oilers and Elks. This is Inside Sports, brought to you by James H. Brown and Associates, Alberta Injury Lawyers, the heavy hitters of injury law. And now, here's your host, Brendan Escott, on 880 Chad.
0: Second hour of the show. We're coming at you live from the BetMGM studios here at 880 Chad headquarters. talking some baseball in a little bit, so stick around for that. Got a whole nother hour left to entertain you in our week together, and then, as I say, I'll be off to Toronto. Dave Campbell will have you tomorrow ahead of that Elks and Rough Riders game. But we've got football starting to percolate south of the 49th parallel as well, and as such, we fired up a bit of a training camp tour where we're going to try and get to every team between now and the start of the NFL season, endeavor to do that. And on day two of said tour, we had to start with my Houston Texans. Now we go to a team that's been making headlines for a few years, realistically, but particularly with one major marquee player they signed earlier in this week. We go to Anthony DeBona from the Philly Special blog and podcast to talk a little Philadelphia Eagles. Anthony, thanks so much for joining us tonight. How you doing?
16: I'm doing well. Thank you so much for having me on. I really appreciate you. And I'm excited to talk about this team because, like you mentioned, in recent years, they've been kind of the talk of the NFL, a lot of success, a lot of postseason runs, but this season, a lot of turnover and a lot of interesting topics to dive into.
0: Absolutely. So let's just set the stage with last season. Team coming off of a Super Bowl championship, and while they didn't repeat, obviously, they did go 11-6 and take down another division title. How do you look back on 2025, Anthony?
16: Yeah, so looking back, it kind of from the outside looking in, 11-6, they made the playoffs. For a lot of teams, that would seem like a rather successful season, right? But for the Eagles coming off that Super Bowl win that you mentioned, it was kind of a major letdown, right? They lost in the first round to the 49ers at home. Their O-line was banged up for much of the season, and a lot of that was due to the lengthy Super Bowl winning run that they had the season before that. But when the players are out there, it's kind of hard to make excuses. And then just they handed the reins over to Kevin Pasula as offense coordinator after Kellen Moore became the head coach of the Saints, and that was just a mess. That kind of derailed everything. He was literally taking the podium and telling the media that they were running just to run. There was really no rhyme or reason behind what he was doing. It's kind of a tough look for that offense overall, given all the talent on both sides of the ball. The defense kind of held up their end of the bargain, but the offense didn't necessarily do the same, and that carried over into A.J. Brown becoming frustrated with his role, and then interesting kind of lack of effort on the field, comments off the field. It just became a mess and a really underwhelming season for the Eagles overall.
0: Yeah, we'll get to some of the changes here this offseason momentarily, but we've had the draft in between, and I think they did a pretty darn good job, as they always do, Anthony. They always do, and it seems like they've found a way to lock up the guys that they do draft. We'll get to that in a second as well. Overall, 2026 draft class featuring Mekhi Lemon, featuring Eli Stowers. What do you think of it? Did they address the needs that they needed to?
16: Yeah, so just piggybacking off of what I was just saying, with that departure of A.J. Brown, they kind of had to add somebody to that wide receiver room, right? So Devontae Smith is expected to step up as wide receiver one, but Mekhi Lemon, that first-round pick, is really who should kind of step up as that wide receiver two, almost replacing the role that Devontae Smith played in Philadelphia. So we'll see if he's able to live up to it. So far, the early return through the first couple of days of training camp, seems like he's doing well. No real explosive, like, blowing-your-mind plays thus far, but relatively like doing well as far as given the caliber of player that he's going against like Cooper DeJean, Quinyon Mitchell, and the players in that Eagles secondary. But it seems like Sean Mannion has a very specific role for Mekhi Lemon, with using him in the slot, using him in a lot of motion that we haven't necessarily seen from the Eagles in recent years. So he's definitely the one that should have the biggest impact immediately in Philadelphia. And then Eli Stowers should kind of probably fit in as the third tight end and more of like a pass-catching role, because he does have a long way to go as far as the blocking standpoint. And then Markell Bell is probably the next guy that could contribute as maybe a swing tackle or kind of that backup role. But other than that, the Eagles have the luxury of kind of drafting several years ahead, where they don't necessarily need their rookies to rely on them a ton in their first year. They can kind of build and look forward. But Mekhi Lemon, as far as the blocking standpoint, and then Markell Bell is probably the next guy that could contribute as maybe a swing tackle or kind of that backup role. But other than that, the Eagles have the luxury of kind of drafting several years ahead, where they don't necessarily need their rookies to rely on them a ton in their first year. They can kind of build and look forward. But Mekhi Lemon's a guy they're going to be leaning on.

0: going to come down to what the new offense looks like as well, I would imagine, as we're joined by Anthony DeBona from the Philly Special blog and Philly Special podcast as well. Sean Mannion takes over as the OC, installing a new system. What are the biggest changes you figure the fans should expect here, Anthony?
1: So through the first two days of training camp, the biggest thing so far has been a huge emphasis on kind of these condensed formations, a lot of under center, a lot of the wide zone blocking scheme that we haven't really seen in Philadelphia, and kind of marrying the run and the pass, and players like Lane Johnson and Jordan Mailata, who have been isolated on like an island, kind of tasked with just holding their own one-on-one against the game's best edge rushers for the last 4 or 5 plus years in Philadelphia. They're kind of looking at these changes that Sean Mannion is influencing, and they're like, wow, other offensive tackles have been able to do this whole time, and we're just now being able to do it. Like, Jordan Mailata took the podium earlier today, and he literally said, like, wow, this is great. Like, the offensive linemen are able to do this? Like, this is fun. I didn't know I could do this, because this is all he's ever known. He was with Jeff Stoutland in Philadelphia. They were kind of in this one-on-one blocking scheme where you had to hold your own. You really weren't getting much help from the interior of the offensive line. Whereas now, with this scheme that has the Kyle Shanahan, the Sean McVay influences that Sean Mannion is bringing to Philadelphia, because as a player, he played under some of the brightest offensive minds in the NFL, Sean McVay, Kevin O'Connell, Zach Taylor, Dave Canales, Kevin Stefanski, Liam Cohen, Clint Kubiak. He played under all these guys, along with coaching alongside Matt LaFleur in Green Bay. So now he kind of brings all of that influence. It's his first year as a play caller, but the early returns in Philadelphia are very, very positive for Sean Mannion.
0: It's good to hear, because there was definitely a change needed there, and so I'm glad to hear that things are starting out on the right foot in that realm. And it leads me to wonder also, Anthony, I mean, we've got Saquon Barkley ending up in his age 29 season already, which is hard enough to believe. Do you believe that he's got another bell cow sort of season in him, or is this where Tank Bigsby really needs to step up and have, emerge as a producer or alongside Saquon?
1: Yeah, it's an interesting question, right? Because you go back to 2024 when they won that Super Bowl, and Saquon Barkley was, had arguably the best running back season of all time in the NFL, right? And then last year, he fell off a cliff. I mean, the offense as a whole fell off the cliff. Like I mentioned, the struggles with the offensive line, but one of the few bright spots was Tank Bigsby, who he didn't really get a role until around October, November, but even then, it felt like we would get a little bit of a taste of Tank Bigsby. He would get 4 or 5 carries, do pretty well. He averaged 5.9 yards per carry on the season, but he only eclipsed 10-plus carries in 2 games, and they were basically 2 meaningless games. It was a 31-0 blowout against the Raiders, and then in Week 18 against the Commanders when they didn't play any of their starters, right? So under Sean Mannion, coming from Green Bay, where we saw Josh Jacobs had 234 carries last year, Emmanuel Wilson as their second running back had 125 carries, right? So if you think they're going to bring that same kind of offensive scheme and outlook in the running back room, maybe we'll see that kind of split between Saquon Barkley and Tank Bigsby, where Bigsby will have a bigger role that many, including myself, were clamoring for him to have last season that we didn't really see. So does Saquon Barkley still have the capability to be a top running back in the NFL? Absolutely. But I think it could benefit both Barkley and the Eagles to kind of lighten that workload and give Bigsby a bigger role in 2026.
0: Great insight coming from Anthony DeBona right now out of Philadelphia as we talk Eagles on Inside Sports. The team rewarding Jalen Carter with a record-setting $152 million extension. I think if you watch him on enough Sundays, you get the pretty good idea who he is as a player. But what makes him so special for somebody who follows the beat?
1: Yeah, I mean, he's just, when he's on, he can honestly be in that defensive player of the game, like the year caliber player, right? He has the ability from the interior of the defensive line, which is hard to find because a lot of these guys, you see the Myles Garrett, you see all these Max Crosby, the bigger names like that on the edge. But Jalen Carter, I mean, you saw it during that Super Bowl run, especially against the Rams in the playoffs. They don't win at all without Jalen Carter and his impact and his ability to rush the quarterback and impact the running game from the interior, right? And he's only 25 years old. They pretty much had to pay him. I know it seems like a huge amount of money, but the way that Howie Roseman is able to kind of get ahead of these things and structure the contracts, the number that's put out there is 4 years up to $160 million, but he worked it alongside the fourth year of his rookie deal, along with exercising the fifth-year option. So it really becomes a 6-year $194 million deal, which, don't get me wrong, that's still a ton of money, but it lowers that like the perceived and reported $40 million a year number to actually $32.3 million a year, which is a little bit more palatable

0: when you realize that they have to pay a Cooper DeJean, they have to pay a Quinnon Mitchell next offseason, right? But Jalen Carter's dominance is evident when he's on. But like I mentioned last season, he was plagued by shoulder injuries, right? He's seen his sack production dip literally every season. He had 6 sacks as a rookie, 4.5 sacks in 2024, and only 3 sacks last year while missing plenty of games. So they're betting on him returning to his form with after the shoulder surgery and kind of betting on himself to improve and return to that dominant form they've seen. Is there some risk involved? Absolutely, but they kind of had to pay him given the caliber of player that he is.
1: I alluded to this earlier, Anthony, but it just seems like Philadelphia does as good a job as any drafting, developing, and rewarding its own players. How much of that comes back to Howie Roseman and the culture that he's built there?
0: It's huge, and I feel like a lot of it has come down to the fact that when they hired Chip Kelly back in 2013, Howie Roseman was kind of pushed to the other side of the building, stripped down of his control of the team, and it really forced him to reevaluate himself. And when he came back as general manager, once Chip Kelly was let go, you could just see the emphasis that he had and the way that he kind of built this roster with drafting, and he had a lot more emphasis on drafting guys from like the bigger schools and not as many reaches. So it's not like the prettiest thing sometimes. It's kind of just the names that you would expect them to take. But at the same time, it has proved to be really effective. And he spoke earlier this week before the team's first practice at training camp, and he said pretty much that same thing, where their strategy, and if you ask any GM around the league, ideally you're going to want to draft players, develop them, and then reward them, right? He doesn't want players leaving, especially these blue-chip talents like a Jalen Carter. And he kind of alluded to doing the same thing or planning on doing the same thing with Quinnon Mitchell and Cooper DeJean in 2027. So it's their plan all along. Obviously, you're not going to hit on every pick, but the streak that he's been on in recent years, because even the guys that they've let go, a Milton Williams and likely a Moro Ojomo next year, they end up rewarding the Eagles with a third-round compensatory pick, right? So you're drafting a guy in the third round, getting 4 years of really solid production, and then getting another third-round pick in that fifth year, right? So they're on a really good hot streak right now, and Howie Roseman is certainly the one to thank for it.
1: Yeah, no doubt about that. Anthony DiBona with us from the Philly Special blog. It's a show as well. You can catch it on YouTube. There's a huge following that blew my mind when I was looking into you guys a little earlier today, Anthony, so congratulations on that. Just to continue here, before we let you go, any particular storylines that you are keeping an eye on, whether it's, you know, an injury or a rookie or maybe a positional battle, anything like that leap out when I ask you what storylines you're thinking about as camp continues here for the Eagles?
0: Yeah, so heading into training camp, like the three main storylines on my mind. The first one started with Jalen Carter's contract situation, but luckily they obviously got that out of the way beforehand, so that was great. The next thing was kind of, can Jalen Hurts operate from under center in this Sean Mannion offense that has the Sean McVay and Kyle Shanahan influences? And so far, it seems like he's passing all the tests with flying colors, right? He seems to be really playing well and operating well from under center, which was a question because it wasn't something that he ever really did a ton, both in college and the NFL. So he seems to be doing well. And then the next thing is going to be the safety battle, because Andrew Mukuba, the second-year safety who ended last year on injured reserve, he's coming back. He's expected to be one of the starters, but they lost Reed Blankenship in free agency, and now it looks like there's going to be a battle between Marcus Epps and Michael Carter II, who Michael Carter II is actually a former slot corner who spent most of his career in the slot, was traded from the Jets to the Eagles last year. Now they're moving him to full-time safety, letting him compete with Marcus Epps, who's kind of bounced around the league, but started for a little bit earlier in the career in Philadelphia. Now he's back in Philadelphia with a chance to start. So seeing how that pans out, the rest of the defense is so good that it probably won't matter much, but it's still something to watch for.
1: I would say that the Eagles are once again among the favorites in the NFC, right? So what would have to happen for them to not only repeat as NFC East champions, but to make another legitimate Super Bowl run here, Anthony? What do you think?
0: The biggest thing, and it goes back to kind of their failure last year, is going to be the health of the offensive line. Because on paper, you see a lot of these rankings where they're the top unit in the league. They're second. They're very rarely outside of the top three. It all sounds good on paper. Lane Johnson, Landon Dickerson, Cam Jurgens, Tyler Steen, Jordan Mailata. That's a very stout unit. That's one of the, like I said, arguably the best in the NFL. But at the same time, after the nightmare of last season and how everybody was banged up, several players went overseas for like stem cell treatments and things like that this year. That seems how desperate they are to get back to full health. If they're fully healthy, the Eagles should be in the running with the Rams for that top spot in the NFC. But if they're not healthy, things can get off the rail very quickly, and we can see them knocked out of the playoffs in the first round again.
1: Interesting set of outcomes for sure. How do we follow your work from up here in Canada, Anthony? Can we check it out?
0: Yeah, so you can follow me at Debona NFL on all socials. I mean, I'm part of the Philly Special Show with Josh Davis on YouTube, like you mentioned. So Josh has done a great job building that up, and I've kind of joined on. We've launched a website, thephillyspecialshow.com, with our coverage of the Eagles. I actually wrote one of the first articles I wrote for the website. It's actually about an undrafted rookie, Shanderrick Powell, who I believe is now on the Edmonton Elks every Sunday practice squad. So if anybody wants to check that out as well, a phenomenal story that I think is worth looking into the player as well. So thank you once again for having me on, and I appreciate anybody that checks out our content.
1: Absolutely. We thank you, Anthony. Thanks for joining us tonight, and we'll be talking to you at some point in the future, I'm sure. That's Anthony DeBona from the Philly Special blog and the Philly Special show as well. We are... Well, we're all the way up to 7:20, aren't we, here on Inside Sports? We've got some CFL football going on right now. You just heard an NFL take. I'm not sure. I would imagine Davey will endeavor to get some NFL content on the show tomorrow as our little training camp tour continues. But we'll leave that up to him to decide where he wants to take it.
2: For sure, we'll be continuing that next week, I would think.
1: Oh, yeah.
2: A lot more stops in the NFL to check out, and that stuff as camp's open. So
1: we certainly have a few pit stops to make before the season gets going, but it is close. I mean, the Hall of Fame game is right around the corner. I think
2: already
1: the Hall of Fame game is, it's not this weekend, but maybe next. Wow. Like it's we're close. We're really close. Yeah, we will take a time out though in Edmonton here at the 880 Ched headquarters, and we'll come right back with more Inside Sports for you.
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0: 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This is Edmonton's home for news, smart conversations, and the stories that matter to Alberta. 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

0: guys on this CFL game tonight. It's 6-0 Winnipeg. Winnipeg 4-3 on the year. BC 1-5. The game is at Princess Auto Field in Winnipeg. And yeah, they've had the upper hand early, though that was to be expected when you're going up against a rookie quarterback in the way of Caden Salter out there for BC. Is Nathan Rourke healthy enough to go? Well, if he was, he would be out there on the field, of course. But
1: that's right.
0: He is more, as I understand it, he's kind of like day-to-day more so than week-to-week, which I guess in football is sort of the same thing. Mm-hmm. But, it's when he went down, it looked very serious. And then it was reported to be maybe not as serious as originally thought. So the fact that he's still out, certainly a disappointment from the standpoint of just being a fan of the CFL and wanting to see high quality football, because that's one of your marquee players right there.
1: Mm.
0: And then you've got Zach Collaros out as well.
1: Yeah.
0: We talked about Drew Brown as leading the charge for Winnipeg, who is a little more established, a little more competent, I would say, at the position, a little more adept at the CFL game than Caden Salter is, at least for now. Don't want to write off Salter. It's just his first game, after all.
1: And we're still early in the first game, too. Like you said, it's only a 6-0 Winnipeg lead at this point. So
0: yeah, he's got 26 rushing yards, Salter does, to go with 22 passing yards. So he's moving his feet.
1: Both defenses are just hitting the quarterbacks, too, this game as well. Like, lots of heavy hits.
0: No more injuries, please. No more injuries. Let's just let the players play. Everybody has good health. That's what we're wishing for here on Inside Sports. Maybe not realistic, but we'll put that into the ether. Okay, we're going to baseball next to join or be joined by Sportsnet's Zach Warden. Connect with Zach. I believe he's out of Mount Royal University down the QE2, as a matter of fact. But he covers the Blue Jays for Sportsnet. He covers Major League Baseball for Sportsnet. So we'll have that conversation when we get back from a global news weather traffic update with Thomas Tyus.
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14: This is Global News at 7:30. I'm Thomas Dias. It's 23 degrees. Prime Minister Mark Carney is backing a port expansion plan in BC's Lower Mainland, which he says will strengthen Canada's independence and diversify the economy. This with Ottawa referring the plan to Canada's Major Projects Office for possible fast-tracking. Carney says the expansion would grow exports away from the U.S. by more than 50% while creating thousands of jobs. South of the border, AP correspondent Ed Donahue reports on another shooting sentence related to a deadly school shooting in Winder, northeast of Atlanta.
15: A father who gave his son a gun used to kill four people at a Georgia high school was sentenced to 15 years in prison. Colin Gray was convicted of charges including second-degree murder and involuntary manslaughter. His now 16-year-old son, Colt Gray, was sentenced to life in prison this week. Shayna Aspinwall's husband was one of the two teachers killed.
16: He did not pull the trigger, but purchased and left a firearm accessible to a minor. My husband was a responsible gun owner that properly locked his guns up away from our children.
15: She wanted the maximum sentence. Judge Nicholas Prim says his heart breaks for everyone in the courtroom.
17: It is clear you failed as a parent. You did not provide a stable household.
15: The judge also said punishing crimes of negligence is especially hard because there is no intent to commit a crime. I'm Ed Donahue.
14: And sad news in the music world, one of the first ever girl group stars has passed away. The Chantels lead singer, Arlene Smith, was 84.

0: The Chantels were best known for the classic ballad Maybe, with Rolling Stone ranking the song at number 199 on the magazine's list of the 500 best songs. 880 Ched weather down to 15 degrees overnight with a high of 29 tomorrow under a mixed sky. I'm Thomas Dias. Your next scheduled newscast at 8 o'clock with Russell Skeet on 880 Chet.
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9: Yes, it is, and we're live from the BetMGM studio tonight. And every other weeknight, of course, unless there's football on, which there is Saturday this week against the Rough Riders, 5 o'clock kickoff, 3:30 for the countdown show. Don't miss it. It's going to be a game that you will not want to miss. If you can go in person, absolutely do. We're looking at 30,000 plus fans. They said if they can get to 27, they're opening up the second deck, which they anticipate they will be by tomorrow. So
10: Morley, Gord, and Blake Dermott will be in the tailgate for the pregame show. So just look for the 880 Chet banners out there, and you can stop by and say hey. And then, of course, we'll have the broadcast live from Commonwealth Stadium at 5 o'clock. Morley and Dave on the call, Gord Hines patrolling the sidelines, and Blake Dermott kind of popping in with all the buzz and whatnot from around the stadium and what he sees during the game as well. So looking forward to it. It's going to be a marquee matchup. It's got that Western Final feel, Esco, and I'm looking forward to it.
9: Just like last week, there was a lot on the line. We'll see how they perform with lots on the line this week. To the south of the province, we've got the Calgary Stampeders going once again this week. And we've got a Blue Jays guest. I'm very excited to welcome aboard. I believe he's a product of Mount Royal University. You can confirm that. It's Sportsnet Zach Warden. How you doing, Zach? Thanks for coming aboard.
11: Yeah, guys, thanks for having me. I can confirm I am a product of Mount Royal, and very proud to be Albertan, and you know it's been a good time, or I guess not such a great time for the Blue Jays this season.
9: Yeah, but I mean, cool that you get to cover the team nonetheless, right? So, but yes, you're right. The overall assessment of the Blue Jays to this point in the season cannot be overly positive. But Zach, I'm going to ask you for it anyway. Have they simply underperformed, or is this roster maybe just not as good as many had believed after that World Series run last year?
11: Yeah, you know, I think there's a confluence of factors that have kind of contributed to this year. You look at them coming into the year with certainly a number of guys that you were hoping would kind of maintain the level that they performed at in 2025, or at least kind of be able to you know, not drop off all that much from kind of their career seasons. And we've seen guys deal with injuries, you know, whether that's losing so many members of their rotation that they were going to rely upon. Obviously, Cody Ponce not being able to give them much this season. You look at Jose Berríos going down early and missing much much of the year. Alejandro Kirk missing a large portion of the year with his broken thumb. George Springer with the broken toe. Addison Barger only being able to give them 9 games of service this year. I think you point to the injuries. And then, I mean, you know, there's obviously the elephant in the room with this year's Blue Jays team and Vladimir Guerrero Jr., who just hasn't been putting up the numbers that we've seen him produce throughout his career. You know, it seems like this guy is, you know, maybe not reached the heights that he showed in 2021, but the floor has kind of always been there, always been high for a guy that you can rely on to rack up a ton of hits, get on base a ton, and be this middle of the lineup producer. And this year he's kind of been far, far below that. So I think you kind of look at the way that things just haven't gone right for this Blue Jays team. And you look at the injuries, you look at kind of the underperformance from their star level players. Obviously George Springer has also fallen short, significantly short of what he did last season. And you kind of get this disappointing group that's been unable to kind of string together any sort of momentum and kind of perform much like the team that we saw go to the World Series last year.
9: I want to dig in on Vladdy for just a minute, because I just want to know your thoughts, Zach, on it being a sport in which, you know, one guy can generate momentum, but I don't know. Maybe you can help me decide how much of this falls on Vladdy's shoulders, right? Like, it seems like he's gripping the bat awfully tight right now. I mean, he's driving the ball into the dirt like crazy. And it's just, it seems so counterintuitive to what we've come to expect. But at the end of the day, he's just one piece of this puzzle, no?
11: Yeah, I think so. I think kind of when you look at when they were performing a little bit better, kind of in the middle months there, a little bit a couple months ago, and it seemed like they kind of had some positive momentum going, and they were just kind of lacking like that big bat. You know, you looked up and down the lineup, and they had a bunch of guys that were kind of low to mid 700s with their OPS, and Vladdy was kind of right there along with it. So I think when, you know, this team has kind of been dying and asking for somebody to kind of deliver them some star level performance this year. And, you know, I think as much as, you know, Kazuma Okamoto has been an excellent story, and we've seen, you know, little spurts from guys here and there, you know, we just haven't really seen a sustained stretch from Vlad at all. And really, I think it's a huge part. I think if he performs, you know, 20% or 30% better than he has this season, I honestly think that this Blue Jays team is probably heading into Monday's trade deadline more likely to be in a position to buy. The American League has been that weak this season. And, you know, if the Blue Jays were, say, 6 games under 500 or 5 games under 500 instead of 9, they'd be way more in the mix and kind of right there with some of these other teams that are kind of battling for that final wildcard spot in the American League. And I think you kind of look at the rest of the roster and you have, you know, reliable starters in Dylan Cease. You have Kevin Gausman, who has been, you know, not the best version of himself, but he's been reliable enough to where he can go out there and give you a chance to win a game. Trey Savage kind of in the same boat there. And if you can kind of dream on those three guys going into a postseason series and stealing it for you. So I really do think that if they had gotten, you know, a 20% better Vlad, a 20% better George Springer, that the story of this season would look a whole lot different.
9: Well, they've got a guy, as we chat with Sportsnet's Zach Warden right now on Inside Sports, they've got a guy who can trot out there every 5 days and gives you as good a chance to win as any in the American League anyway, and that's Dylan Cease, who you mentioned. He's just been everything that they've hoped for and more lately anyway. I mean, he's done a lot lately to sort of cement that feeling, but just talk for a minute about Cease and why you think he's been able to have such success early on in a Blue Jays uniform.
11: Yeah, he's been fantastic. I think you look at the numbers in July and it's a 0.9 ERA. It's 39 strikeouts in 30 innings pitched. And he's had the two, obviously, no hit bids that you know, ultimately do come up a little bit short. But I think when, you know, the Blue Jays jumped the market to sign Dylan Cease last winter, and they kind of get ahead of things by going out and stamping this as their guy. And it's looked like such a good bet for them. Obviously, you know, they give him the $210 million deal and they say that they have a plan for him to kind of perform a little bit better than he did in San Diego, and that includes him kind of diversifying his pitch mix. You know, throughout his career, we've seen Dylan Cease kind of be a Cy Young candidate before, but we haven't really seen him kind of put it all together, I would say, the way that he has this year. I think you look at him, you know, really mixing in kind of those front hip sinkers, really leaning on his changeup and upping his usage on that as the year has gone along. Like, it feels like, you know, in his career that he was almost stuffing hitters to death. And now he's got that elite stuff, but he's also got the pitch mix to go along with it. So hitters, you know, before they could kind of sit fastball slider, and now you're sitting on those two pitches and you're getting something that you really haven't seen from this guy before. So it's been incredible just to kind of watch him go through this development over the course of the year as he's kind of tinkered and tried to, you know, deploy this pitch mix a little bit more often. So I think you kind of look at that and just the way that he's been able to really become more of a complete pitcher. And I think, you know, a lot of credit goes to the Blue Jays for helping him get there, and a lot of credit goes for him for not being satisfied with where he's at in his career and being able to kind of turn into this guy who is going to be on Cy Young watch for the rest of the year here. I think if you're looking for Blue Jays storylines the rest of the season, Dylan Cease might be number one there as he kind of tries to chase down this award with the Yankees, Cam Schlittler as kind of his lone competition there.
9: Great insight coming from Zach Warden from Sportsnet right now. He covers the Blue Jays and the MLB, and as such, we got to ask about the trade deadline. We will keep in Toronto first, though. I mean, what should this deadline look like for them in terms of, you mentioned some guys that make sense to offload, the expiring contracts, right? But what should the returns be in this circumstance? What should they be looking for?
11: Yeah, I think you look back at the 2024 deadline as a pretty good blueprint of what you're hoping to get. I don't think that you're getting, you know, these blue chip prospects that are going to come in next year and you know, be all-star level producers. But I think you're kind of looking for guys who you can develop a little bit and become, you know, ancillary producers. I think you look at, you know, the guys like Yohendrick Piñongo kind of fits into that group. Obviously, you know, Will Wagner was in there, Joey Loperfido, guys who have turned into other pieces for this Blue Jays team. And I think that those are the types of guys that you're going to be looking for at this trade deadline. You know, teams aren't often going to trade away their top prospects for rentals, which is who it seems like the Blue Jays are most likely to move on from here in the coming days. I don't anticipate them moving on from a ton of players with a bunch of team control unless they really kind of do get this huge offer for Louis Varland. I don't anticipate them moving on and from guys who are currently part of their 2027 team. So I think kind of when you're looking at the returns for the Kevin Gausmans and the George Springers and the Dalton Varshows and the Shane Biebers, it's going to be kind of these packages of prospects that are closer to the majors and that they can maybe kind of help them find their way to being, you know, a supporting cast for a Vladimir Guerrero Jr. and a Dylan Cease and a Trey Savage in the future as guys that can kind of come in and maybe be a platoon option or kind of hold down a position lower in the batting order. I think that's kind of the group of prospects that you're going to be shopping in here with those rentals specifically.
9: Assuming they're pretty far out of the race at this point. So I wonder from your perspective, Zach, what should they be prioritizing in the second half of this season? Like, can you get some player developments to the forefront of this thing? Is that an avenue you see them taking? Maybe some guys getting some more at-bats, and I would assume once September gets the call up as well. But just overall, like, how should Toronto be approaching things knowing that this season, even at this juncture, is maybe a lost one?
11: Yeah, I think so. I think you kind of look at this team and how it's constructed right now and what it's guaranteed to have in 2027. Obviously, you know, the pending lockout notwithstanding, I think you kind of look at, you have Vladimir Guerrero Jr. locked in at first base. You have a guy like Kazuma Okamoto at third. You have Alejandro Kirk behind the plate. You have, I would say, you know, two-fifths of the rotation in Dylan Cease and Trey Savage. So I think if they're able to kind of find somebody that can emerge as a starting pitching option, you know, whether that be a Spencer Miles or maybe they are aggressive with some of their minor league guys and try and see what they have at the major league level. And, you know, with kind of this group of young players that they have, you know, Piñongo fits into this, and thinking of some of the guys that they have in AAA, they kind of have this pool of like quad A talent right now. So I think really giving them a chance to play down the stretch and figure out who they are and what they can do. Sean Keyes is kind of in that conversation. You know, they have Jay Harry, who's hurt in AAA, RJ Schreck, who's hurt in AAA. Those are all guys who I could really see them giving some run to and kind of trying to see what they got and what they're made of. I think back to 2024, once again, where the Blue Jays gave Ernie Clement a ton of run down the stretch that season. They gave Addison Barger a ton of playing time. They gave Joey Loperfido a bunch of playing time. And those guys all emerged in 2025 as contributors to that World Series run. And obviously they move on from Loperfido, and Barger isn't able to stay healthy this year. But you see what a guy like Ernie Clement has turned into. So I think if you're thinking best case scenarios, you're looking at some of those four quad A guys who have kind of been up and down from the majors this year, as giving them a chance to really get their feet on the ground as major leaguers and trying to figure out the major league lifestyle. It's certainly different from the minor league, the way that, you know, the minor leagues operate. So I think if you're looking for a second half, that there is going to 100% going to be this great opportunity for some of their young players to develop and get some at-bats and kind of feel things out. And for the Blue Jays, it's a great chance to figure out if there's somebody in that group that you can kind of lock into your core going forward and kind of helps you with your planning heading into the offseason.
9: Again, with Sportsnet's Zach Warden for a couple more minutes here on Inside Sports Tonight. You recently wrote, Zach, about the potential landing spots for Tarik Skubal, who is shaping up to be the biggest name available at the deadline. Detroit has kind of fallen out of it, similarly to Toronto. Is there any team that makes the most sense, or can you give us a couple of teams that made your list in that article?
11: Yeah, 100%. You know, I don't want to say the Dodgers because, you know, ultimately it's kind of an embarrassment of riches, as we all know that's going on in Los Angeles. But I mean, you know, of the teams who can trade for Tarik Skubal and be hurt the least by what they would have to give up, the Dodgers are at the top of the list. They have a deep farm system. They have the deep pockets. They have, you know, essentially, I believe it's like six or seven top 100 prospects. So they can trade a couple of those away and really not be hurt by it. They have, you know, the development system where if they trade away those two guys, you know, it's you cut two heads off and three more are going to show up. So I think that if you're kind of looking at the team who maybe has the easiest time trading for Tarik Skubal, that it is the Dodgers. And beyond that, though, I mean, you know, if you're looking at teams who kind of are in a good position, you know, the Brewers and the Rays are certainly teams leading their division, set to get a bye, and both of them have deep farm systems as well. I think that it would make sense for both of them to add Skubal. You look at the Rays, their rotation has guys who have notorious injury histories. You look at the Brewers, and they just kind of have a bunch of youth in the rotation, and they've kind of been searching for that fifth rotation spot. So Skubal, I think, fits really well in both of those two spots. The only difference between them and the Dodgers is that, you know, as smaller market teams, they can't really afford to move their top prospects as easily as the Dodgers can. So ultimately, I do think that the Skubal conversation here in the next couple of days is going to come down to who's the most motivated. I think if you're the Brewers or the Rays, there's really not much of a better time for them to kind of push the chips in and shoot towards a World Series championship. They both have really strong rosters that both are performing really well this season. So I think Skubal would be a really nice way for them to kind of go all in. But, you know, at the end of the day, they are going to have to compete with the Dodgers, who are going to kind of linger in any conversation like this and certainly have the pieces to move if nobody else is willing to go above and beyond to land Skubal in this deadline.
9: And just remember, everybody, he's a rental, so the Blue Jays could theoretically get after him in the offseason. Maybe. Probably not, but maybe.
11: You never know. They've been 100%. Like, they've been shopping in kind of these markets the last couple of years. You know, I think you look at the Ohtanis, the Sasakis, the Juan Soto conversations. Like, it wouldn't surprise me at all if we're, you know, talking here in November and Tarik Skubal is connected to the Blue Jays quite frequently.
9: Yeah, that would be crazy and exciting, and we'll be tracking the airplane just like we did once upon a time. I want to ask you one last question before we let you go, Zach, and that is, it sounds like Vancouver has taken a fairly meaningful step towards bringing Major League Baseball to the city. What can you tell us about what's going on there?
11: Yeah, super interesting. I mean, obviously, as a West Coast guy myself, you know, super invested in this storyline and what it would mean for Vancouver. Obviously, they choose the ownership group the other day to kind of go forward with, you know, their their proposal to MLB. I think, you know, at this point, obviously, I think that expansion is going to be a topic that comes up frequently this offseason as the collective bargaining agreement negotiations kind of continue. But, you know, I think you're kind of looking at Vancouver and they pick this show Vancouver Bid Corporation to lead their bid and then kind of push for an expansion out there. It's really interesting, and it's going to be really interesting to follow how that develops here, because obviously when you think of Vancouver right now, there isn't necessarily a stadium that would be ready to welcome a major league franchise. So seeing what their proposal will be there on the field front and where that would necessarily be located out there, it's going to be you know, a lot of conversation, a lot of work for that group. But I do think if you're kind of looking at you know, the markets that are vying for expansion in Major League Baseball right now, I think that Vancouver could stack up pretty well with the likes of a Portland and a Nashville and a Charlotte and a Salt Lake City for having the fan base and the overall population to kind of be able to support a Major League team. It's just going to kind of come down to how quickly can they get this full bid together and what will it look like compared to those that have already been, you know, working on their bids and their proposals for multiple years at this point.
9: Yeah, fascinating stuff. That would be so cool to see baseball come out here to the West Coast. Zach, this was phenomenal, man. I would really love to have you back on the show before the season's over if you'd join us.
11: Yeah, absolutely. This was a blast. Appreciate you guys having me on. Always cool for me to hop on, you know, back home in Alberta and then on the West Coast and be able to chat a little bit of Blue Jays. So appreciate you guys having me on.
9: Absolutely. We'll do it again soon. That's Zach Warden from Sportsnet joining us tonight on Inside Sports. We are a little late to the break, so we'll come back very briefly and wrap up the show, wrap up my work week when we return to Inside Sports.
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9: Winding down the week, at least my week. Got sort of an extra long weekend. I'm linking up with the boys in Toronto. We're going to catch some baseball. And I believe we do get to see Dylan Cease go tomorrow, which okay. I'm super excited about, obviously.
10: Excellent.
9: It's going to be a good one.
10: Be watching for you on a big screen. Or a small screen in here.
9: I don't even know where we're sitting. We're going to be roaming around, so we'll see. If I bump into the camera, I'll give it a wave. Shout out. I'll throw up some 880 Chad signal or something like
10: Absolutely.
9: That.
10: Absolutely.
9: We'll figure it out.
10: Well, have fun.
9: Thank you. I appreciate it very much. Thanks for pressing the buttons tonight, my friend, and for jumping aboard. We appreciate you.
10: And to
9: all our guests as well, JC Sherritt, Anthony DeBona, and Zach Warden. Thank you, gentlemen, for joining us tonight. Thank you for listening. You've got Dave Campbell tomorrow, and then you've got Elks on Saturday. I would not want to miss that one if I were you. Get a ticket. They're
10: Marquee.
9: Selling fast. They're selling fast. You got to check it out in person. But if you can't, we've got it right here for you on 880 Chad. That's it. That's all. We're off to a global news update. And that is the last show with David Cooper. Thanks so much for listening tonight. So long.
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29: This is Global News. It's 8 o'clock. I'm Russell Skeet. It's 23 degrees, heading down to 15 tonight and up to 29 tomorrow. As Calgary grieves the tragic death of 11-year-old Parker, there are questions surrounding what situation should qualify for emergency alerts. It took days before an exception was made to an issue, an Amber Alert for Parker, who was autistic, nonverbal, and missing for nearly 2 weeks before his body was found yesterday. Now, people are calling for change to the emergency alert system, particularly parents like Jen Ball, whose son is neurodivergent.
0: I quickly have realized for children like Parker, like my son, the gap is so vast that there is nothing happening for them. We need something that is urgent. It stops you what you're doing. And I believe that if it had gone out within a 2-hour time period with police discretion, we'd be looking at a very different situation.
29: Ball has started a petition to broaden the criteria for an emergency alert when a child goes missing to include vulnerable children like Parker. Meanwhile, the parents of 11-year-old Parker have broken their silence in a montage video message shared on their behalf by Calgary Police.
1: Hug your loved ones. Hug your family. Hug your kids, you know, kids, hug your parents, hold them tight, because you know what, you don't know when you'll get another chance. We'd love to be able to give Parker another hug right now.
29: The message was recorded before Parker was found deceased. The mayor of Wetaskiwin, Joe Branco, is suing his own city after being banned from City Hall for months. A crowd of over 100 people gathered at City Hall to see Branco and his lawyer's address. A city report alleges Branco had harassed a city employee by allegedly calling the woman names like Sweetie, Honey, and his girl. Branco is seeking to have restrictions removed and his full powers as mayor reinstated.
2: I have confidence that an independent judge will review the facts. I have confidence that the evidence will speak for itself. For the first time, all the facts can be examined openly and fairly. For the first time, everything can be put on the table. For the first time, the people of Wetaskiwin may finally receive answers to the questions they've been asking.
29: The mayor says a review process will begin at the Court of King's Bench August 18th. An application for a judicial review has now been filed after the failure of a petition against new coal mining in the eastern slopes of the Rockies. Corb Lund, organizer of the Water Not Coal petition, says more than 200,000 Albertans provided their signatures in good faith and they deserve a fair and reasonable process. He says they believe Elections Alberta applied standards that were stricter than the law requires and the verification process is unreasonable. In a statement, Elections Alberta defended its process, saying it carried out verification according to the Citizen Initiative Act. RCMP say two residents of Devon have been arrested and charged with assault causing bodily harm after two people were attacked at a school on Michigan Avenue in the town back on July 8th. One of the victims was taken to hospital with serious but non-life-threatening injuries. Mounties say one of the suspects, a 17-year-old boy who's too young to be named, with the other identified as 21-year-old Dalen Newdorf. They're both to appear before the Alberta Court of Justice in Leduc September 11th. RCMP and St. Albert have released a picture of a sexual assault suspect worried there may be more alleged victims. 26-year-old Eric Mark Simmons has been charged with two counts of sexual assault, two counts of sexual interference, and one count of luring a child under 16. St. Albert RCMP say the investigation revealed Simmons would allegedly supply things such as alcohol and drugs to youth in exchange for, quote, hangouts. The investigation began after a parent reported an adult was having an unlawful relationship with their child after having read a text message between the two. 880 Ched weather, increasing clouds down to 15 tonight, clearing in 29 tomorrow. A mix of sun and cloud, a good chance of showers, and up to 31 on Saturday. I'm Russell Skeet. 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
5: Welcome into The Last Show. Pull up a bar stool. Here's what's coming up on the show today. In Venezuela, snake robots have been slithering into earthquake rubble where rescuers can't safely go. In 10 minutes' time, how these creepy-looking robots could save human lives. Then after that, there's a new discovery that completely turns everything we know about our galaxy on its side by revealing that the

0: more, but let's dive in. More details are coming out from our big AI company, hacking AI company story from last week, where an autonomous AI agent, if you will, hacked another company. It was OpenAI and Hugging Face. The story was spun, in my opinion, kind of positively from the frame of like, oh, isn't this great frontier technology? But as more details come out, there might be more reason to be alarmed. I am here with Carmi Levy, a tech analyst, and it is time for Technology Time. Carmi, welcome back to the show. It's nice to see you.
1: It's great to be back. Thanks for having me, David.
0: So I had a bit of a conspiracy theory last week. I'll just say the word allegedly so no one sues me. These companies have deep pockets. The basics of the story, though. One AI company's technology attacked another autonomously without, you know, basic... How did it work exactly?
1: Yeah, so they were testing an AI agent in a digital sandbox. The agent, during the test, there was a security test, ironically. During the test, the agent got out of the sandbox, made its way out onto the open internet, and then successfully breached Hugging Face's systems. And that's kind of, you know, which, and in doing so, became sort of the first documented case of an autonomous agent prosecuting a cyber attack all by itself.
0: So I went on OpenAI's website, their blog, to read about the attack. And yes, they disclosed it. Yes, they said they were, you know, working on it, that they're going to have more procedures in the future. But that press release really kind of made it seem like it was an exciting new ability of their technology. And the media kind of ran with it. Everyone was talking about how this amazing thing happened. Yes, of course, it was a hack. They got to deal with the security implications. And then because, in my opinion, the company that was hacked was a fellow AI company, I think the two of them were like, they had two options. They could kind of tell the truth and say this is an awful security thing and their technology is moving faster than the security is. Or they could both frame it as this exciting story of amazing technology. And yes, of course, they're going to work on it and patch the security hole. And As I saw it, that's kind of how it got reported. Do you agree with that?
1: I do. And I think a lot of the reporting on it really didn't recognize just how significant of a cybersecurity incident this was and how meaningful it was in the history of AI. That it was like we breached an historic line in that it wasn't humans doing the hacking, it was AI, it was an autonomous agent. That's kind of frightening, and yes, of course you would expect them to spin it as positively as possible, but this was ugly when it first broke, despite the coverage, and it's been getting uglier since as the investigation proceeds and we start seeing more details about what happened and when and who knew what. And when, and based on the timeline, it's one of those things that, again, should be keeping us up at night.
0: A little sketchy. So what are some of the new details that we're getting this week?
1: So it broke out. So the agent, you know, went onto the internet and OpenAI had no visibility into that. In fact, it took about a week and it was on the internet for about 2 days before it actually broke into Hugging Face. And it took a week until Hugging Face contacted OpenAI and said, oh, you know, by the way, your agent has attacked us and we've neutralized it and here are the details. And so OpenAI was not proactively aware of what was going on for 7 full days, which is really kind of scary.
0: You know, considering these models, these AI models can perform billions, trillions of computations in a second, the pace at which they can change, they can update, they can do new things is in the microsecond arena. And then the pace at which the company responds to security problems is in the many weeks arena. This is a bit of a worry.
1: It is. That's a worry. And then we became aware of other things. Apparently, Hugging Face was not the only target. There were other companies. OpenAI has confirmed that there were other targets. They haven't named who they were, but it was a number of them. And in doing so, the agent pulled in a worry. And then we became aware of other things. Apparently, Hugging Face was not the only target. There were other companies. OpenAI has confirmed that there were other targets. They haven't named who they were, but it was a number of them. And in doing so, the agent pulled in publicly available

0: But it shows that, you know, you and I have spoken about over the years, the every time there is a security breach, the risk, it adds to the risk that's already out there. It adds to the growing pile of data that's available to cyber attackers, cyber criminals to conduct future attacks. And now you don't have to worry about criminals. You have to worry about AI going out, finding these credentials and incorporating that into its attack. And so it shows the intelligence of an AI agent and the flexibility of the AI agent in doing this kind of frightening work. And that's kind of scary. We're getting this sort of this detailed roadmap of how an AI agent can become a cyber attacker. And it's pretty frightening to see.
1: And I imagine adversaries, maybe foreign actors who want to hack governments, banks, these kinds of things are just looking at this, eating their popcorn and saying, this is our roadmap. This is what we need to do for the next generation of attacks. And are we ready to defend ourselves? Like our companies like OpenAI, our banking websites, are they ready? Maybe not.
0: Yeah, cyber criminals, I think we have to assume that they're licking their chops, and it's only a matter of time before we see them picking up the mantle using these technologies for their malevolent aims. Anthropic, when it introduced Claude Mythos, and it realized that it was so powerful that it could autonomously identify vulnerabilities in target systems, and they decided not to release it because of the security concerns, they started Project Glasswing, and they pulled in banks and governments, Canadian governments part of it as well as technology companies to build better defenses against AI platforms like this, against AI models that have these cybersecurity powers. And so we're still sort of at that stage where the better protections are being discussed around the conference room table, but we don't know if they're actually out there and if they're working. Meanwhile, these new models are being released, and obviously they're wreaking all sorts of havoc. So yeah, that cops and robbers game continues, and it isn't really clear who's in the lead.
1: You mentioned Project Glasswing, and I'll recap it for people. This is another AI company, Anthropic. They released a model to audit security. They run it, and then they find out, oh, this is going to find holes in every major website, every major software project. I believe it found holes in an operating system that powers basically the whole internet, Linux. Mm-hmm. Forget about what that is if the words I'm saying are confusing you. The short of it is, this was another example of my conspiracy theory of an AI company having something that is a serious security risk and then spinning it positively, calling it Project Glasswing. Oh, we're going to release it to governments and banks and help them. When in reality, they are sitting on top of technology that, if it's widely released and widely deployed, could cause a problem for people and their security on the internet. And I'm just seeing these stories just being spun positively, and it kind of concerns me.
0: It should, because the tech companies are essentially trying to twist the story to their own advantage. They're trying to make themselves look good in all of this. They're trying to absolve themselves of accountability for deploying the equivalent of a nuclear bomb into the industry without appropriate protections against it. And so, this is why we need better laws. I mean, at the end of the day, we need to have standards for how these products are developed, released, and managed and controlled.
1: When we come back from the break with tech analyst Carmi Levy, we'll tell you why snake robots were deployed to Venezuela. And a bit of a cliffhanger here, it was actually to help people, not harm them. We'll talk about why snake robots might help you in the future after the break.
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8: All right, recently, about a month ago, there was a horrible earthquake in Venezuela that struck. Killed 5,000 some odd people. Tens of thousands were injured. Rescuers were trying their best. They were using trained dogs. But one tool was deployed that is honestly pretty cool and might get deployed to you if you ever suffer an awful earthquake. Side note, I hope you don't have to suffer that. We're here with Carmi Levy, a tech analyst. It is time for technology time, and we're about to discuss snake robots. That sounds like a superhero. Carmi, welcome to the show.
9: Good to be with you. Yeah, it sure does. You know, you wouldn't think that a snake robot could be this sort of, you know, rescuer in a major disaster situation, but that's exactly what this is. It comes from the BioRobotics Lab at Carnegie Mellon University in Pittsburgh, and basically what they did was they've been developing these snake robots for years. They're 4 feet long. They're modular in design, so they're like a bunch of individual body segments. You can kind of clamp them together. You can swap a piece out, replace it, upgrade it. Just really kind of, you know, modular and very cool.
8: Do they slither? Do they crawl? Yeah, do they have little legs? How do they work?
9: And they slither. They move like a snake does, right? Because they've got actuators built into them. So they move in a very kind of smooth manner. And the advantage in an enclosed space like a collapsed building, you know, where there's huge amounts of debris, is unlike a dog, unlike human rescuers, they're able to get into spaces that no one or nothing else can reach. So they can kind of slither through a tiny little crack, and they can get closer to where a victim might be. And they, of course, have sensors on them, so they can see, they can hear, they can sense, you know, so if there's, you know, gas emissions or whatever, they can detect that as well. And they're controlled by a human operator. And so the human operator uses, almost looks like a video game controller and a laptop, and they're tethered, and they can kind of guide them to where they need to go. But the really neat thing here is that it also uses algorithms, artificial intelligence, to coordinate how the body segments move so that it'll choose, based on what's around it, the ideal way to get through that obstacle.
8: The ideal slither as powered by AI. What'll they think of next?
9: It's really cool, and it learns as it goes along, so it gets better the more you use it. And so they were able to deploy them to the disaster disaster zone in Venezuela this time, and they were used in a number of sites. They haven't explicitly developed it for this particular use case. So, you know, it's not like they were sort of standing ready. They only got into Venezuela fairly late on, so they weren't able to rescue anyone who was otherwise alive under the rubble. But they did collect a huge amount of data, and the plan is to continue developing the technology so that they will have the kits ready to go in case this happens again. And they can be used in other scenarios too. They can swim underwater. They can help in surgery. They can explore archaeological sites like the pyramids. So they can do all sorts of things too. But apparently they can also save lives if we...
8: I thought when the robots took over, they looked like Terminator 2 status.
9: Now but they don't look like... And that's the thing. The world's most popular robot is the Roomba. It vacuums your house. It cleans your floor. And so who would have expected that? You know, we have this vision of robots being humanoid, you know, two legs, two arms, a head, and they talk and you interact with them. But instead, they're taking on all sorts of different forms. And I'm guessing a snake is one of them as well, which I think is kind of cool. I sure hope we don't ever have an earthquake here. But if we do, it's nice to know this technology exists.
8: Enough is enough. I've had it with these mother blanking snakes, robot snakes on this mother blanking plane.
9: So when they fly into the region, can we say that they're robotic snakes on a plane?
8: Is that going to star Samuel L. Jackson AI? I don't know. Let's go to a weird story. You know what? Sometimes it's a real struggle to find stories with you that don't involve AI. This one both doesn't involve AI and just gets weird to weirder to weirder. And it all starts with a newsletter, an e-commerce newsletter, and executives from a certain online bidding auction website you may recognize harassing this newsletter. Why? What happened? They finally admitted they were in the wrong and have reached a settlement. It's a bizarre story, and I remember hearing about it all those years ago, and I guess it's finally reached its conclusion.
9: Yeah. So Ina and David Steiner, they founded a newsletter called E-Commerce Bytes. And basically, it talked about the e-commerce space. And obviously, eBay is a pretty big player in e-commerce. And so they were often critical of the company and of the platform. And eBay decided they didn't like it. And so in 2019, a bunch of their executives sat around a boardroom table and said, we want to intimidate them so that they'll stop their negative coverage. And so they started, the things they did were just really bizarre. They started sending them things in the mail. Live spiders and cockroaches, pornographic magazines, a funeral wreath, a book about surviving the death of a spouse, and this is the coup de grace, a bloody pig mask. I mean, this is like right out of a
8: weird university hazing, like frat, something out of a movie. This is like sadistic kid stuff, not executive at major tech company stuff.
9: Yeah. And they were planning, they didn't actually pull this off, but they were also planning to put a GPS tracking device on their car. And they were talking about sending a Samoan gang to the Steiners' home to scare them. And so the couple, obviously figured out what was going on. They filed a civil case against them. And that civil case is just wrapped up. And the company will pay $56 million to this couple for harassing them. And interestingly, there was a criminal case as well brought against a number of the executives. Their former security chief spending nearly 5 years in prison because of his involvement in it, and a number of other senior executives were indicted. To its credit, eBay says, those were former employees. It's not representative of our culture. It was wrong. It should have never happened. We continue to extend our deepest apologies to the Steiners.
8: Nice to see an apology from a company.
9: Of course.
8: Yeah.
9: Obviously, if you're the company, that can essentially kill your brand. But the fact that this was allowed to happen at such a high level within the company, and it was sustained for quite some time.
8: Just the fact that they're
9: horrifying.
8: Discussing it in the boardroom, and the gall and the chutzpah, and like the idea that like these regular people writing an internet newsletter are so different than you that they can be harassed and it's all fun and games. Like that this would go on in a boardroom is so wild to me. It's one thing if one person does it, their little sociopath at their desk, but you'd think someone in the room would be like, hey guys, maybe this is a bad idea,
9: Yeah. Yeah, it was institutionalized. It was like baked into the company culture. And, you know, I think about sort of fast forwarding to today, how many people now have Substack or Medium newsletters where, you know, they literally publish themselves. And, you know, many of them are incredibly popular. And I mean, this is a thing, right? I mean, I've got my own with, you know, a number of subscribers. And I often think, well, what if I tick someone off? Can they come, you know, can they come after me? You wouldn't expect a global player like eBay to behave in this way, yet here we are. And so it's certainly something to keep in mind. If you're publishing on the open internet, be careful who you criticize. They may send, bloody pig masks to your house.
8: Yeah, and usually these companies fight tooth and nail with these settlements that they insist. I don't know why. Maybe it's like American corporate litigation suing court culture. Mm-hmm. But they never apologize. They insist like, oh, we'll settle with all this money and it's done, but we admit no wrongdoing. And that's so important. And so I guess I got to hand it to eBay, the fact that they've like apologized.
9: Yeah, I think the criminal case did them in. I think the fact that one of their senior security executive was spending 5 years in jail, and one of the defendants was their former executive CEO. He alone is responsible for contributing $2 million to that settlement. So it went right to the top, which to me speaks volumes about corporate culture at eBay in, not 2019 or so.
8: You think they only apologized because they kind of had to?
9: They got caught, yes.
8: Yeah. Well, some companies get caught and won't apologize, but if somebody goes to jail and it's not just a lawsuit,
9: it's kind of compelling. Yeah, exactly. Yeah. At that point, we can remove the word alleged from any of the conversation because, the courts have already ruled.
8: Well, I'm just going to say the word alleged. Please don't sue me. I'm here with Carmi Levy.
9: Please, eBay.
8: Yeah, I'm bad. Don't take my legal advice, allegedly. I am here with Carmi Levy. This was It's Time for Technology Time. Carmi, thanks for joining me. I appreciate your time.
9: Appreciate it, David. Thanks so much.
8: Up next, a new discovery that completely turns everything we know about our galaxy on its side. The discovery suggests that the Milky Way itself was once completely turned on its side. So naturally, we're turning this whole story on its side. How does a galaxy flip 90 degrees, and why is it so cool? That's next.
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8: We're about to flip everything we know about our own Milky Way galaxy completely on its side because there's new research suggesting that our own galaxy, the Milky Way, may have flipped 90 degrees on its side about a few billion years ago. This is a cosmic twist, and we'll tell you why. It's kind of cool with Sarah Rugheimer, an astrophysicist, a professor at the University of Edinburgh, and the creator of the course Experiencing James Webb, The Invisible Universe Revealed. You can find that on the Great Courses. All right, Sarah, welcome into the show.
19: Thanks for having me. Let's talk about this collision event 10 billion years ago.
8: Let's talk about it, and it'll flip everything we know about our own galaxy. Okay, I'll stop. I'm going to stop. I'm not going to say that again, but it works.
19: And it also is interesting, right? Because it makes you think about astrology and where the constellations are. Mm. Because those change, right? Change a lot dramatically when you have a collision with a huge other galaxy and everything changes. So we should be a little, you know, skeptical.
8: Okay, good. Oh boy. Okay. That was like, are we really? Did they really get to you, these astrologers?
19: We should not believe the astrologers. In fact, one of my favorite 60-minute clips is when they gave an astrology reading, the same one to everyone in the room. They all thought it was very personal, and it turned out it was from a serial killer.
8: Oh, yeah. The Zodiac?
19: Yeah, I don't
8: something
19: know
8: like that. Oh, no, there's a killer called the Zodiac Killer. Not important. Yeah. I thought you were going to be like, well, look, if people want to have fun with astrology, you know, like, oh, this is funny to say. I try not to judge so much. But why? You have a problem with that, too?
19: I think it's fine if you know that it's nonsense and you just want to try to reflect on your life. That's the way I take astrology. But what I'm linking it to the collision, we do have our galaxy was different, and our galaxy will be different in the future because we're going to collide with Andromeda in a few billion years too, right? So galaxy collisions happen all the time. Milky Way is changing all the time. The stars in the night sky are changing, and the constellations we have now will not be there forever. That's the summary of that.
8: In space, when objects collide, we think of it as like very dramatic and very, very violent. We think of things smashing into black holes colliding, creating gravitational ripples throughout the fabric of the universe. But as I understand it, when galaxies collide, it's like very boring. Like if we were sitting here on Earth.
19: Yeah, sure. You'll be fine.
8: If we were on Earth watching Andromeda hit us, nothing would happen. We would just be eating popcorn, waiting for a big event that would never happen.
19: It'll be a more beautiful night sky. So if you look at the simulations of Andromeda careening towards us, at some point you will see Andromeda in the night sky as this whole beautiful galaxy. And then all of the star formation that happens when these the gas collides together, you'll have birth of new stars, all sorts of fun stuff. It'll look beautiful, but it won't damage any stars. Like, no stars will collide with each other. You know, planetary systems largely will remain intact. Like, the Earth and the Sun will be there just experiencing, I think, the most awesome night sky that you would ever imagine. And I wish I could be alive in a few billion years. And likewise, I wish I was alive 10 billion years ago when this sausage-like galaxy hit the Milky Way and tilted everything on its side.
8: Is that the story? A sausage hit us and tilted us on its side? I feel like if you threw a sausage fast enough at my head, I'd fall over 90 degrees. So.
19: Exactly. That's all the simulation instinct that you need to have. I think you've really did the sausage on the head there. But yes, so the sausage galaxy came in, and then the reorientation of the disk. Basically, our galaxy is composed of 100 billion stars. And when you have a collision of galaxies, it kind of merges, right? And you collect these more stars. So we've gobbled up a bunch of galaxies. The Milky Way has gobbled up a bunch of galaxies over its time. But this particular collision seems to have tilted us 90 degrees from where we were. And you can see evidence of this in terms of the dark matter and also the speed of stars that are in the halo around our galaxy. So this is kind of, there's observational evidence of this, and then there's simulations of like, well, how and why are these stars moving slower, and is our dark matter halo not aligned? And it points to collisions, which we know happen.
8: So do we still not know a lot about how galaxies form? Is this like one frontier in astronomy where we kind of, you know, the lay people think that the astronomers really understand everything, but early galaxy formation is still kind of a little bit unclear to us?
19: Well, especially early universe galaxy formation, I think this is where James Webb is providing a lot of cool new information. These early galaxies seem to be a bit more mature earlier than we would have thought. So there's some interesting mysteries that I think we're getting more data on right now. And so it's a good time to be in the industry of how do galaxies form in the early universe. But like the basic picture of stellar formation and these stars come together and form galaxies is fairly well understood.
8: So the universe throws a sausage at us a few billion years ago. I imagine then we were one of these brilliant spiral galaxies just like we are now. You know, the classic. Yep. I feel like if you were to look at a picture of a galaxy, the greatest odds are someone's going to show you a spiral galaxy. It's like the most common. You'd think that it would mess with the spirals. Why wouldn't something hitting us have messed with the spirals?
19: Yeah, so as I said, we've gobbled up a lot of galaxies, and it is expected, you are correct, it is expected at some point those galaxy collisions, if you collide with a big enough object, it does disrupt everything. So when we collide with Andromeda, it's thought we won't be a spiral after that. Andromeda Aww. And Milky Way will form Milkomeda, as they call it.
8: Milkomeda. I like it.
19: And it'll be a big spherical galaxy, which will be a lot more boring, quite frankly. So Andromeda is similar in size to the Milky Way. So our two galaxies colliding will fundamentally change our spiral structure. But when we gobble up these smaller galaxies, it's fine. You know, we still have our spirals.
8: It's just wild to me that gobbling it up can have such an effect on our tilt, but not such an effect on, like, the structure, if that makes sense.
19: Yeah. I mean, I think this all boils down to angular momentum and
8: it always does. That's what you always say on the show. It all boils down to angular momentum. That's what my mother used to say when I was a kid, too.
19: But is it? Is that, like, the life lesson that you've carried with you all these years?
8: No, my mom doesn't know what angular momentum is. She studied like the social sciences and stuff. Come on. First of all, Milkomeda, that sounds like chocolate milk for space nerds. You should patent that. And yeah,
19: I mean, someone's already claimed that name, and hopefully their papers will be cited in 5 billion years should anyone be around.
8: Now, I don't know. Is it really that we don't know so much about our own galaxy and we're still discovering kind of dramatic things? Like, it seems like the whole galaxy tilting on its side is a pretty dramatic finding. And we should have known that by now.
19: Well, I think we knew things like why. Well, we first off, we're finding new information with telescopes like Gaia, and that is pointing us to these facts that don't quite make sense, right? So the fact that the stars in our halo are moving a little slower, the dark matter is not quite aligned where we think it would. So we get more information and we're like, huh, something's weird. And then they look at into that. So I think it's with science, you get better tools, you know, better measuring sticks, so to speak. And then that allows you to examine more deep questions. So let's think about like the Earth not being flat, you know, which hopefully everyone knows. Not everyone, but hopefully most people know.
8: First you say I can't believe in astrology, and now you're saying I can't believe the Earth is flat, Sarah?
19: No. Yeah. But when we found out it was spherical, then it was like, well, it's not just spherical, it's an oblate sphere, and it's not just an oblate sphere, it's a pear-shaped spheroid. So like there's always slight variations that happen, and that's what's happening here with these new galaxy simulations.
8: So we're getting better at looking at kind of the momentum of objects in our own galaxy. From that, we extrapolate and simulate on a computer that it flipped, and boom, we got more information. Maybe we'll find out it flipped a whole 360 degrees.
19: Well, and they're trying to make observational predictions. So this isn't yet fully sorted out, you know, so they're trying to say, okay, if this happened, what else can we look for? And can we find other observational evidence of this event?
8: And when we do, I look forward to having you back on the show. Sarah Ruckheimer is an astrophysicist and professor at the University of Edinburgh. Sarah, it was a joy having you here.
19: Thanks for having me.
8: Just ahead, Gen Z young people, they're being passed over for leadership roles at work and also rejecting promotions. So after the break, what's going on and who's failing whom?
7: 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Call us anytime, toll free in the U.S. and Canada at 1-888-505-6644. That's 1-888-505-6644. 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
8: Gen Z, a lot of people will label that generation as entitled, difficult, unprepared for leadership, generally bad things in the office. But 62% of young people say workplace misperceptions can cost them opportunities. Are they failing to step up, the young ones, or are older leaders failing to see them clearly? That is what we're going to talk about here with Matt Pepsel, an organizational scientist and host of Lead the People podcast. Matt, it's a joy having you on the program. Thanks for being here.
29: Thanks for having me on, David.
8: So I like sticking up for young people because I used to be that age. I'm a millennial. Everything in the kitchen sink was said about my generation being lazy, failing to launch. It feels like reverberations of the same pattern where the older generation, more established in the workplace, you know, makes doo-doo on the... A little inappropriate. You know, just trash talks younger people and says they don't have all these skills when it's probably not true.
29: It's happened since the beginning of time. Every new generation brings in slightly different perceptions and expectations and hopes and dreams, and the established generations don't quite know what to make of it.
8: So what are the stereotypes? I know I just listed a few, but when people say Gen Z is difficult, they're bad at the office, what are they saying? It may not be true, but what are they saying?
29: Yeah, a lot of the expectations around entitlement. You have a Gen Z person who says, you know, I want to talk about my promotion. They say, well, you're in the onboarding program. You just got here. Like, yeah, I want to know where this is all going. Or a lot of times the socialization has taken a hit where they say, well, they grew up in the COVID generation. You know, it was a very formative time. They don't know how to make eye contact, or they don't know how to interact in the office environment. These types of things are pretty prevalent right now.
8: We had weird people who couldn't make eye contact in the office environment when I was just starting my career. This is not new. I feel like we're blaming young people for something that, like, people are just different and some people have bad social skills. Those people have always existed.
29: They've always existed. And I think now some of the things you see are around is expectations around things that on paper, if you just read the transcript, you're like, why are we against these things? They want work-life balance. They want to have work that's meaningful and purposeful. And we're saying, why are we running afoul of these expectations when it comes to work?
8: You know, if this had been like 150 years ago when like, you know, coal miners had terrible rights and they were trying to stick up for their rights and basically pass the first generation of good labor laws and labor protection so people wouldn't die in the mines and get horrible lung diseases, we would say, oh, they're so entitled. They want rights. You know, it's the same thing.
29: It's the same thing. And I know that during this formative time, this age that people are coming into the workforce now, I was in military service. So you can imagine what the old guard Marines would say about the younger ones and how soft we were. It never ends, David. It never ends.
8: Okay. So let's talk about the implications of an environment that treats young people like they're lazy or like they want too much or like they have bad social skills. What happens when this perception exists for young people in the office?
29: I think it really sets them back. You know, when you start to think about the nature of not allowing people to get on that first rung and really feel secure and supported and get their questions answered, it really causes a lot of problems. And we have to remember, this is a generation that's used to Googling and YouTubing everything, any answer to any question you want. The one thing they can't find is information about your company and how things work around here. So when the technology is lagging, that's frustrating for a technology first generation. When there's expectations that are very different from how they were raised, raised in terms of in school and in sports and in socialization, it becomes very disorienting.
8: You know, as people in the office, we kind of like people that are similar to us. We get along better with them. We might have a shared background, whatever. But one thing that we like that's similar to us, it's a bias, is someone that's around our own age. They grow up with the same TV. They grow up with the same music. I wonder if we confuse leaders that don't look like us age-wise with leaders that actually don't have leadership potential. You know, I wonder if this confusion happens.
29: Yeah, we have a perception of what leadership is, quote unquote, supposed to look like, right? And when we see something that runs afoul of that or it's different from that, then all of a sudden we don't quite know what to make of it. And so we have these biases around, well, they don't want to have the tough conversations, or, you know, they expect this level of entitlement. And it's really just a different form of leadership that we need to help them find comfort with and find a way to be effective, yes, but also still aligned with their generational ideals.
8: Let's talk about what Gen Z is good at, because I see them with technology. I used to be a software programmer. I was a software engineer before I got into radio. My generation, I thought, was great with technology compared to, no offense, yours, Gen X. I see Gen Z having a great command of AI and programming and just like having amazing technology skills. What are some good things about young people that we might want to look for in our next leaders or people to promote?
29: Yeah, I mean, with so much new tech flooding into the workplace, being unafraid of it, being willing to experiment with it, learn it, adapt it, master it very quickly, that's an asset, and that's going to remain an asset. Having said that, some of the archaic technology, I'll call it, that we still use can actually flummox Gen Z. I remember I was having a conversation one time, and the woman said, "I don't get email." And I said, "What? I get a ton of email." She goes, "No, I don't get email.
8: Like,
29: I don't
8: understand. She literally does not receive it?"
29: 100%. And I said, "Well," she's like, "what does it mean to CC somebody on an email?" And I'm like, "Oh, it means carbon copy." She's like, "What the hell is that?" And I said, "That's a good point. You know, it's been all these archaic things get handed down." And she looked at me and she said, "Email stresses me out." And I thought, "Oh no, this is a problem. You know, we don't want people to feel uncomfortable." She was just so much used to text and Slack and all these other things.
8: Okay, so, but you kind of answered the question negatively. What are some of the good traits that Gen Z brings to the table?
29: Yeah, I think in addition to that speed of just adopting the technology, I think the willingness to be collaborative, to utilize the communication pathways and channels, they're very used to that. They're very transparent. You know, I think that it's very true that they are social in that way. It's just a different way, perhaps, than what we've seen before. They don't need that FaceTime the same way we do. If you've ever walked by a Gen Z group of kids and they're all texting each other instead of having a conversation, you're not supposed to get it. That's their thing, right?
8: Now, there's this, I've heard this, that some Gen Zs are like rejecting promotions or rejecting more responsibility because they want good work-life balance. And we kind of like make fun of them. First of all, I don't know if that's completely true that Gen Zs are rejecting promotions. But if it is true, or when it is true, how many Gen X or millennial workers did you watch get promoted and then totally burned out? Because like 15 years ago in my career, I saw that all the time. People not ready for promotions, accepting them, and then hating their job.
29: It happens all the time. And it was one of those things where Gen X was very much wired for advancement. You know, that's what our parents wanted for us. And so we were willing to work hard and absorb it. And yeah, a lot of stress and burnout came with that. Gen Z, however, has watched a very different world unfold. You know, this is a generation post 9/11, post Sandy Hook, post anthrax, post everything. And so it's like this, the entire value system is different. So it is absolutely happening that Gen Z people are eschewing promotions and more responsibility if it's going to cost them something they're not willing to sacrifice. And we look at that and say, "I don't understand it." And say, "Well, that's not the point. This is the time to understand their perspective."
8: Is $5,000 more a year, $10,000 more a year worth doing a horrible work and twice as difficult a job? I mean, maybe to me at that age, yes, but I respect someone who says no to that.
29: And Gen Z's in a tough spot because right now it's kind of hard to find entry-level jobs because people are pausing on hiring because of AI. At the same time, if you get an offer to promote to manager, well, that entire sector is getting eliminated as well because of pressure to flatten organizations. So they're kind of caught in the middle, and it's a really challenging position to be in. I think we need to be empathetic for that.
8: So what should leaders and companies do differently, like starting today, or I guess tomorrow, to identify, develop, and retain young people and sort of mold them into the leaders that they'll need in the coming years.
29: Yeah, I think offering support, offering a pathway of saying, if you take this leadership assignment, there's plenty of support for you, there's guidance, you're going to make mistakes, but we're here, you know, with you on this journey, because leadership is hard. And I think the other thing is trying to find those innate characteristics that are timeless when it comes to generations, right? The willingness to support others, to have creative thinking, to be determined to solve problems, to, you know, be externally oriented, all these things. And I think also shifting our understanding and perception of what leadership actually is and how it plays out. If I've been 30 years in the business, the next 30 years from now, you kidding me? 2056, like who knows what the world's going to look like by then? My historic experiences are totally irrelevant compared to what they're going to navigate into. So we got to be flexible.
8: Well, we just have robot bosses, robot employees. It'll be like the movie Terminator. That's one possibility, I
29: suppose. Looking that way.
8: Well, Matt Pepsel is an organizational scientist. Check out his podcast, Lead the People. Matt, it's been a joy having you on the show. Thanks for having this discussion.
29: I really appreciate it, David. Thank you.
8: Just ahead, I think men and women can really just be friends. But there are those that think in heterosexual relationships, someone is secretly hoping for more. It's called the friend zone. What is it? Why does it hurt some people? And whether it even exists, in a moment.
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21: This is Global News. It's 9 o'clock. I'm Russell Skeet. It's 22 degrees, heading down to 15 tonight and up to 29 tomorrow. It's been a tragic week in Calgary following the discovery of the body of 11-year-old Parker, an autistic and nonverbal boy who went missing for 12 days. There are now calls for change to the province's emergency alert system. It took 2 days to get an exception from the province to send out an amber alert for Parker. Jen Ball has an autistic son. She says society isn't educated enough on how to recognize and interact with those on the spectrum.
22: They're forced to live in a society that is not made for them. You know, there's not safety precautions in place for them. And I think that as a society, we're so ingrained in just driving down the road. How many people drove past Parker as he was on his mission to wherever he was headed and didn't even bat an eye?
21: Ball has started a petition to broaden the criteria for an emergency alert when a child goes missing to include vulnerable children like Parker. Meanwhile, Calgary police have shared a message on behalf of the parents of 11-year-old Parker, who was found dead Wednesday after being missing for nearly 2 weeks.
24: I honestly don't think we have a word in English to properly express just how overwhelmingly grateful and appreciative we are of everybody coming out and coming together like this. There's a reason that Calgary is always on those lists of the best cities to live in, and this is it.
21: The message features a slideshow of photos and videos of Parker growing up. It was recorded before the tragic discovery of his body. Edmonton police say an autopsy has confirmed a 39-year-old Hiwa Palani was shot to death Tuesday, with investigators releasing pictures of two suspect vehicles. Police say the shooter made their escape by driving a gray 2009 Mazda 3 to 213th Street and 108th Avenue, where it was set on fire. The person then got into a 2007 red Ford Fusion and drove to Ada Boulevard and 50th Street, where it was also set on fire before the shooter fled on foot into the river valley. Investigators are asking anyone with surveillance or dash cam video in the two noted areas between 11 a.m. and 2 p.m. on Tuesday to review their footage for evidence of the vehicles or the people associated with them. Months after being barred from City Hall, Wetaskiwin's mayor is taking the city to court. The mayor hopes to have his powers fully reinstated, including being able to enter the building.
25: A crowd of more than 100 people showed up at the steps of City Hall in support of Wetaskiwin Mayor Joe Bronco. His lawyer, Robert Noche, announced Thursday he had served the city of Wetaskiwin with an application to have a judge review the decision to ban Bronco from City Hall. The mayor and his lawyer released a copy of a city report that alleged harassment by the mayor against a city employee. The city updated its protocol in May to allow the mayor back with conditions which they say the mayor had not met. The review seeks to remove the current protocols and restrictions and to reinstate Bronco's full powers as mayor, including returning to City Hall.
27: For the first time, all the facts can be examined openly and fairly. For the first time, everything can be put on the table. For the first time, the people of Wetaskiwin may finally receive answers to the questions they've been asking.
25: The review process will begin at the Court of King's Bench in Wetaskiwin on August 18th. Gates Gorin, Global News.
21: An Alberta anti-coal mining group has filed an application for a judicial review of their denied petition, the Water Not Coal petition, to force a referendum on new coal mining in Alberta's eastern slopes. It was signed by 200,000 Albertans, but almost 6,000 signatures were not verified by Elections Alberta, meaning the petition failed. Organizer Corb Lund says the process wasn't fair, and they want a judge to weigh in. In a statement, Elections Alberta defended its process, saying it carried out verification according to the Citizen Initiative Act. 880 Ched weather, increasing clouds down to 15 tonight, clearing up to 29 tomorrow. A mix of sun and clouds Saturday with a good chance of some showers, but a high all the way up to 31. I'm Russell Skeet. Your next scheduled news at 10 on 880 Ched.
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1: The Friend Zone. It sounds like an emotional waiting room where one person has romance in mind and the other has a very good buddy in mind. When two people kind of have a mismatch on what they want out of a relationship. Now, people complain about this as if it's some sort of real relationship problem. But to me, it's just a dramatic name for attraction that isn't mutual. Let's dig into the Friend Zone here with Paul Eastwick, my friend. We're not in a zone, though. You can check out his podcast, The Love Factually Podcast. Paul's a psychology professor at UC Davis. Paul, welcome to the show.
2: Thanks so much for having me back. I'm excited to talk about this one.
1: This is an interesting one. I feel like when I was younger, I heard my friends complain saying, I'm in the friend zone, as if they were only friends with someone of the opposite gender or someone, I suppose, of the same gender, if that's who they were attracted
2: right,
1: to,
2: right.
1: With some romantic intention, as if they were like sneakily friends with them in the hopes that it would turn romantic, and then when it didn't, that was somehow a problem, or they had a right to be upset. I kind of hated it.
2: Yeah.
1: I'm a little biased on this topic.
2: Yes, and I am with you. I think it's not controversial to say, like, mercenary friendships are not a very good idea. If you're becoming friends with somebody solely in the hope that you're going to be able to eventually win them over romantically, that's just a low percentage play. That's not really the best way to go about things. So in that sense, I understand people's frustrations with the friend zone. But I think one of the problems, and we see this everywhere today online, is that the friend zone, like this idea, has grown to encompass like all mixed gender friendships. Like any kind of mixed gender friendship is dangerous or something that should be avoided, and men can't trust women and women can't trust men. That is the message that I definitely disagree with, and I think is like potentially very harmful.
1: I agree. And there's something to do with embitterment. Now, you're saying if your way to secure a romantic partner is by being friends with them first for a long time, having a close friendship, if the odds are low, if you tried a bunch of times,
2: it's probably
1: not going to work out. And then the more you get embittered on opposite gender friendships. And to me, that just sounds like kind of sad that plays out for some people.
2: That's right. So here are some stats that I think might provide some useful context.
1: The psychology professor is finally in the room with real numbers.
2: I got him right here. So it turns out that a huge proportion of romantic relationships between mixed gender folks, so man-woman relationships, a huge percentage will evolve from friendships. So if you take the portion of relationships out there that exist and you ask folks, were you friends before you got together in the first place? Something like 60% will say yes to this question. Okay, so that might make you think like, well, wait a minute, friend zone is my strategy then.
1: Yeah, but you just said one thing and now you're kind of saying another, but I imagine there's more to it than that.
2: Yes. So, and then if you ask people the question, did you both just kind of develop feelings gradually over an extended period of time? Or was one of you intentionally trying to turn this thing romantic, having to woo the other person over? That one is also very lopsided. The vast majority of folks agree with the first thing, that they gradually developed feelings for each other, that at first maybe they didn't feel much of anything, but the more time they spent together, the more they started started to like each other. So, you know, that if that's a version of the friend zone, I'm in favor of that. But notice it's not like you're going in and trying to woo somebody over from the beginning. I think a lot of people see through that. And, you know, even if they don't see through it, it can be kind of painful.
3: I mean, unrequited love is not a new human concept. Like, I don't know, Great Expectations, The Great Gatsby. I don't know why I chose two old-timey stories with the words great in them.
2: But, great in it.
3: I'm just saying, like, we've given it this, like, pop culture phrase, the friend zone, for something that we've struggled with as people for a long time. And I hear what you're saying. If one person enters the relationship for that reason, the other doesn't, that's where things go wrong.
2: That's right. I mean, I think the friend zone also can be... So here's, like, the misogynistic version of the idea, and this is, like, specifically, you know, you would find this in the more, like, male-coded versions of the internet, which is that she's going to be friends with you because she's just trying to use you, have you around as a nice guy, and she doesn't really care that much about your feelings. And then eventually, once she finds a guy who's hot, she's going to drop you, the nice guy. So that's like the misogynistic narrative that I think, unfortunately, plays into a lot of, she's just trying to use you, have you around as a nice guy, and she doesn't really care that much about your feelings. And then eventually, once she finds a guy who's hot, she's going to drop you, the nice guy. So that's like the misogynistic narrative that I think, unfortunately, plays into a lot.

0: actually useful advice, I think, for young men to hear. On average, when you look at who tends to be successful in terms of forming relationships over the long term in like late adolescence, it tends to be the men who have more female friends, like genuine female friends. And the kicker is this. It's not because they're going to end up dating those friends. It's because the friends introduce you to other people who introduce you to other people. And then that's where you end up forming relationships. So having mixed gender friends can be really good for your romantic prospects, but not in the sort of calculated sense that like, oh, like so that I will eventually date them. It's so you can meet more people. And when you have more friends, you just get introduced to more folks. This is the high percentage play if you're looking to form a relationship.
1: There are those that have this, in my opinion, strangely limited view of what men and women are capable of. And those people might say, men and women can't be friends.
0: Yeah.
1: I don't agree with that. But how would you respond to that?
0: Yeah, I mean, I think the suggestion here, and I feel this is based on a classic misinterpretation of When Harry Met Sally. Like, when Harry Met Sally gets slandered with creating the idea that when men and women can't be friends, but I think what people miss in that movie is that actually they spend most of that movie being actual friends with each other without containing the calculated, like, I'm trying to get this other person in bed with me. The feelings develop gradually. Anyway, that's my please go rewatch When Harry Met Sally pitch. I think it is, of course, true that when heterosexual men and women form friendships, there's a decent chance that one or both of them will experience some attraction for the other person. But there are many, many mixed gender friendships where there is no attraction whatsoever on the part of either person. We can show this in the data. And these friendships end up being great. So it's just not clear to me why it would be good advice to tell people like, well, the universe of possible friendships for you, we need to cut that in half. We need to separate one of the genders out of that.
1: Well, here's my hot take. Like, who cares if you're attracted to your friends? Isn't it more important that you just behave like a normal human being who doesn't make passes at them and like stays faithful to your partner if you're in a monogamous relationship? Like, who cares?
0: This is also a critical point. I think that people can sometimes have a really binary view of attraction, of sexual attraction, that it's like either I'm like super hot for this person or like I feel nothing at all. A lot of times what people feel is something in the middle. And guess what? That's okay. If you're in a friendship with somebody of the gender that you prefer and your attraction to them is so powerful that it's actually painful, yeah, that's a friendship that is worth second guessing. Maybe you should pull back from that. But yeah, in many cases, it's like, yeah, I'm friends with her. I'm a little attracted to her, but like, I'm also happy that she's got this nice boyfriend and I like hanging out with him. These are normal human experiences, people.
1: Well, I guess you're saying I have normal human experiences, but am I a normal human? Probably not. There still will be people, if they hear us, that feel like they get friend zoned all the time, that male-female relationships aren't worth it. How would you recommend to someone like that? How would you recommend they frame their relationships or reapproach this problem? And don't answer the question, Paul, because we are going to attack that one after the upcoming break. I'm here with Paul Eastwick, a psychology professor at UC Davis. Check out his book, Bonded by Evolution, The New Science of Love and Connection. When we come back, if someone really deeply feels like they're in the friend zone, how do we get them out of there? How do we get them out of that kind of thinking?
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3: 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Edmonton's News. Today's Talk. 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From early morning casts.

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0: 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This is Edmonton's home for news, smart conversations, and the stories that matter to Alberta. 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
2: The friend zone, unrequited love. When someone of the opposite gender is your friend and you really like them, and then they feel like they have no romantic interest in you. It can make some people bitter when they're in a scenario like this. And of course, it's called being in the friend zone. But is there a better way to think about it? Let's talk about that here with Paul Eastwick, a psychology professor at UC Davis, who's got a great podcast. It's called the Love Factually podcast. Paul, quick detour. What can I hear if I listen to your podcast today?
3: Great question, David. So if you check out the Love Factually podcast, you will hear me and my co-host, Eli Finkel, talking about relationship science. That's what we study, but how it manifests in various rom-coms and romantic films. So we usually take one movie at a time. We pick it apart. We figure out what the movie gets right vis-a-vis the science, what it gets wrong, and, you know, revisit all your favorite quotes. So yeah, check it out.
2: Is there a movie out there that everyone loves and everyone thinks is like a great example of a love story that gets things majorly wrong? You mentioned When Harry Met Sally before the break. Is there another one?
3: Yeah, I mean, When Harry Met Sally is pretty good. Honestly, the ones that tend to do, that we find tend to do the worst job of representing the science tend to be the more teen-oriented movies, sadly. So, like, we had a lot of critiques of Clueless, although there are many fun things happening in Clueless. We had a lot of critiques of 10 Things I Hate About You. You know, fairly recently, I had some harsh words for Fatal Attraction and Sleepless in Seattle. You know, these movies have some tropes that are really unfortunate. So if you want to hear us get a little angry at these movies too, those are the ones to just check out.
2: Cool. So what is the friend zone? I gave a crude definition as I see it. How do you see it as someone who actually researches and thinks about this stuff?
3: Yeah. So the friend zone classically means that, you know, it was originally from Friends. And I think it's season one of Friends where this idea comes up. And the idea is that as Ross is getting to know Rachel, if he doesn't make a move quickly, then she will put him in the friend zone because she starts to think there's no romantic potential. And therefore, you know, this is all like an admonishment to move fast before you end up in the friend zone. We don't see much evidence that that's very good advice, that you need to move quickly or else you will end up in the friend zone. The reality is, like, most relationships that are friendships that might turn romantic, they just take a while to evolve in that direction. So there really isn't much reason for the move fast or lose your shot forever imperative. That kind of isn't exactly how it works. But nevertheless, it is certainly true that at many points in people's lives, they will find themselves friends with somebody, really attracted to that other person, and that attraction is not reciprocated. I don't want to sugarcoat it. That's really painful. And it's one thing to like sit here and be like, yeah, it's rejection. It's a part of life. You have to go through it. I just first want to acknowledge, like, those can be some of the most painful, heartbreaking things that people experience, especially as a young person.
2: Rejection sucks. And as a young person, when faced with that, if you buy into this narrative that, like, women, when they're friends with you, they will never see you romantically, you'll always get put in the friend zone, it can kind of be a self-fulfilling cycle. If those are the only relationships where you're pursuing romance with and they don't go well, you could start to have a distorted view of gender relations, I guess is a way to say it.
3: Yeah, I mean, I think there are two really, maybe more speaking to young men here, but I think there are two traps you want to avoid. One is the idea that, well, what I really need to do if I want to find a girlfriend is get really good at talking to strangers, right? So this is the logic brought to us by the pickup artist community.
4: I was a young man in the late 90s, early 2000s. I remember that book that shall not be named.
3: Yes, the book that shall not be named. But it all assumes like, oh, like it's strangers. Like that's what you do. You go, you talk to strangers, you pick up strangers. That is how relationships happen. That is how a tiny, tiny minority of relationships happen. That is very, very hard for most people. And women especially often don't like to be accosted by strangers. So if you're good at the pickup artistry, you know, God bless. But most people don't have those skills. I don't advise starting there. And the second way of thinking about, like, how do I form relationships? Well, I got to, like, be friends with women. But, you know, because I'm already interested in them and I'm going to, like, win them over with my nice guy charms. Again, this is not the ideal perspective either. What I would tell a struggling young person instead is like, try like finding women that you can be friends with for the sake of being friends with them. And like, just do that, because having people who are different from you as friends is really eye-opening. When I was a young person, I had a lot of female friends who would often sit me down and be like, this is how you're being annoying. This is how you're being a jackass. Like this, these are the, like we're here to like give you some tips because like, we like you, we think you're cool, but you're making some mistakes and we can help. Like, honestly, that was like some of the best advice I ever got.
4: It's like the best wingman ever. Don't be a mutant.
3: Exactly.
4: you know, and I think like you were saying before the break, like having friends of the opposite gender, even if they are your friend, even if they do reject you romantically, yeah. even if you do have unrequited love or whatever,
3: yeah.
4: this is one of the best way to help with your romantic prospects, to have diverse friends.
3: Exactly.
4: You know?
3: When I was just out of college, I had the good fortune of living with a friend of mine. I'm heterosexual. She's heterosexual. We lived together for a long time. And people would look at us like assuming that like I was being friend zoned. Nothing could be further from the truth. In fact, she was like my number one wingman. She was so good at both like telling me like you're screwing this up. Here's what you need to be doing right now. Like, okay. That was funny. Now you need to ease off. So she'd be like coaching me from the sidelines, but she'd also give me the hard talk sometimes of like, yeah, I know you're really into so-and-so. I've been watching you guys now for several days. Like she's not feeling it. Like we need to move on and find some other prospects for you. Like having somebody like that in your corner. And when you can do the same thing for them, I mean, I can't recommend it any more highly.
4: Yeah. I went on a date with someone once, this wonderful Scottish person. I had a huge crush on her. I flubbed the date. I screwed it up. She ghosted me. The debrief the following week with one of my best friends, who was a woman, explaining to me what I did wrong was eye-opening, and I've never made those mistakes again.
3: Yeah, right. And look, like having friends of all genders is a really good idea. But anybody who's telling you online, again, that like there's a whole set of people out there that you need to avoid because they don't have your interests at heart and we do, please resist that temptation.
4: Well, that's the final thing I want to get to you. If someone who really sees the world in this binary way, that men and women can't be friends, that I'll always be friend zoned, they're embittered on dating because of it.
3: Yeah.
4: What advice would you have for them to get someone out of that funk, that sort of male oriented, maybe sexist funk?
3: Yeah. I mean, yes, look, the internet is a hard thing to combat. If I'm imagining, because I think where a lot of this starts is for, you know, men who are pretty young, you know, maybe like middle teenage years, like they're still riding the bus. And so I think my advice for those folks is like, look, I understand you probably don't have much more reason to trust me than you do to trust anybody else on the internet.
4: That Joe podcaster anyway. Or something.
3: Yeah, Joe, exactly. So just find, there's got to be somebody of your preferred gender that you would feel comfortable like just chatting with, like sit down next to on the bus, just talk with them for the sake of talking with them. Just like practice interfacing with women if you're attracted to women. I think especially if you're not into them, like just get more comfortable with it, because Having a diverse social network, people who of different genders, but also who are into different things and like have different interests, like all of this is a good idea. This is part of what it means to grow socially as a person.
4: Paul Eastwick is a psychology professor at UC Davis. Paul, I've enjoyed this chat. I always appreciate you coming on the show.
3: Thank you so much for having me.
4: Just ahead, your future lover might remember your every preference, anticipate your every desire, and never get a headache. It could be a robot. AI's entering the bedroom, and what are we to do? That's next.
1: 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That's 1-888-505-6644. 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
1: We work hard to strike the right amount of intelligence and ignorance. 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
4: Heads up, the following discussion is going to be about sex and human sexuality. So for parents with children or sensitive listeners, discretion is advised. What happens? happens to our sex lives when artificial intelligence stops chatting with us and starts learning exactly what we like? That could soon be our future. Robots becoming endlessly patient, deeply attentive lovers, which all sounds convenient, maybe fun, until to you, actual humans might start looking like outdated technology. Let's dive into the weird world of AI and sex here with Dr. Marianne Brandon, a clinical psychologist who specializes in sex therapy. She's also the co-host of the Sex Doctors podcast. Check that out wherever you stream podcasts. Marianne, welcome to the program.
16: Thank you so much, David. I'm so delighted to be here.
4: So I know what an AI agent is, and I'm going to ask you to define it for me in a second for anyone who doesn't. And I'm not trying to brag or anything. I also know what sex is. The idea that both could be combined is pretty surprising to me. So what is an AI agent?
16: It is strange, isn't it? So AI agents are essentially chatbots that have the ability to perform action. So as long as something is controlled by technology, an AI agent can influence it. So chatbots, most people know now, can like give you advice. They can tell you how to do something. If you say, I can't get on this website, the chatbot will say, we'll do this and then this and then this. But an agent will just do it for you. If you say to the agent, I can't get on the website, the agent will just fix it for you. So it's astounding. It's really the first time that most of us have had a technology that solves our problems or is agentic in our world. Now, most of us don't have them yet or don't have access to the more advanced ones, but the estimation is that really within a couple of years, we're all going to be using them.
4: Suppose I really like buying old figurines on eBay. I could program an agent to say, check eBay every 5 minutes for my favorite new figurine. See if it's a reasonable price. And if it's a reasonable price, buy it for me.
16: That's exactly.
4: It's like a little, I don't know, a helper or assistant. And you can program to do small tasks and big tasks. It never occurred to me that you could program them to do intimate tasks. Are people using them for this stuff? And if so, how?
16: So they are starting to use them, but this is new technology. So remember that these AI agents have only been around for, I'm guessing, maybe 6 months. I mean, they're really new on the scene. Chatbots are themselves have only been around for 4 years. So all of this tech is really just getting started. This is a moment in time. So whatever we talk about that's available today is going to be very different even in 1 year. So that's what's so astounding, even there. But so what some companies are doing now is they're enabling people to purchase sex toys through certain platforms that can be controlled by avatars within that platform. Now, these avatars can have personalities. They can talk to you. They can remember what you like. They have a memory, so they'll know the way you like to feel and how you like your sex toy to feel or whatever else. And they can learn your body, like what you, well, the current, I shouldn't say that. That's next in line. Now, we don't have that quite yet. But what they can do is control your sex toy, basically, to create the orgasm you want. And they can even make an estimation about what they think is going to be sexiest for you. So remember, these are really intelligent algorithms, and what they want to do is please you. So they can talk to you. It's crazy.
4: I, you know, if you had explained to me that you could meet someone online, fall in love, and date them 20 years ago, I would have told you, okay, that the only weird people are going to do that. And yet I met my partner on Tinder, what, 12, 13 years ago?
16: Right.
4: Like, I worry. Yes, it sounds on the fringe to me right now, but I worry. And the reason I say, oh, no, is like in 10 years, are people that I consider normal, my friends, maybe even me, are we going to be trying this stuff out?
16: Well, I think this is really how people are going to masturbate. And I think it's not only try this stuff out. I think this is going to be typical. Because you're going from what it will be boring porn to something very personalized not only in terms of what the stimuli is, you'll be able to personalize your avatar to act like you want them to say what you want them to say, to wear what you like them to wear, personalized to the way you like to be touched. I mean, who's going to go back to old-fashioned masturbation at this point?
4: It's like we're going from Tylenol to morphine, though. Can this be good for us? What impact is this going to have on our relationships, our human real relationships?
16: Okay, so this is one of the most important points, because you're exactly right. We are going from Tylenol to morphine. We call it supernormal stimuli. We're actually going to have access, or we already do, have access to this technology that can stimulate us essentially more powerfully than a human partner.
4: And you don't have to communicate with it. Like, you know, you don't have to tell your partner, hey, I want to be touched like this, or hey, I need you to do this in the bedroom. It'll just learn it and learn it amazingly.
16: Exactly. And it's never going to say, are you kidding? You want me to do what?
4: That's going to hurt my neck. But I don't know. I worry that this is going to really impact our human relationships.
16: So absolutely, I worry that very much, because these are technologies that obviously they have no needs of their own. They're available whenever you want, and they're going to hand you a very powerful sexual experience.
4: And it's not just learning like the vibrations, and you mentioned at the commercial break like haptics, which is when devices can kind of mimic touch. There are also going to be associated videos, synthesized voices. You could wear a VR headset. I mean, this technology promises to be hugely immersive, and I assume it will be soon.
16: Exactly. So we already have technologies that will become integrated into this very quickly. So for example, your smart watch or your smart ring will become calibrated with this avatar. So that avatar will know your heart rate,
4: yeah,
16: all these things. So it'll be able to say like, well, I want that person to have an orgasm like this, and orchestrate it.
4: So before I got into radio, I was in like computers and software, and a lot of the technology that underpins how YouTube works, how a company like Google can deliver such high quality streamed video and stuff, the ways the videos are encoded, a lot of that early technology was researched by adult video companies to get videos on the internet. And I wonder, like, if you can make something sexy, it'll push technology in ways, and then that technology will get used in non-sexy ways. I'm trying to say this without, you know, making too much graphic imagery in people's heads. I wonder, like, will VR headsets, haptic technology, I wonder if the adult industry and the sex industry will really push this stuff to the next generation, or will people just think that it's weird and fringe and like having a blow-up doll and the average person won't use it? Well, social attitudes have to change a little bit for us to get there.
16: Perhaps, but I think that once people feel the intensity of this technology, I think that whether or not you think it's unusual, it's still going to be compelling. All of this stuff is going to be compelling to the degree it meets unmet needs, okay? So you can still prefer a human partner theoretically, but if you feel unsatisfied or in any way, you're still going to find something compelling about the tech. You see, so it doesn't mean that people are necessarily going to start with this technology because they prefer it. But once you have a taste of the power of this, people will feel kind of like the interest in returning and returning again.
4: I wonder if the stigma will go away once one celebrity like Timothée Chalamet says, you know what, I'm in love with my sex robot.
16: Exactly.
4: You know, like now it's not weird to say you met your husband, your wife, your girlfriend, your boyfriend on an app. 20 years ago, that would have been the weirdest thing to do in the world.
16: Exactly. I think that's absolutely right. And, you know, these companies, there's a lot of money in this tech, and these companies are very motivated to normalize all of this, so they will.
4: At the break, you mentioned to me that you went to a conference for, like, frontier technology in adult entertainment, Marianne. When we come back, I want to ask you about it. What is the conference called?
16: At that time, it was called the Sex and Love with Robots Conference, which is fascinating.
4: I can't imagine what drinks with fellow psychologists and researchers would be like at a conference like that. So we'll talk about that. We're talking about the future of adult entertainment here with Marianne Brandon. Check out her podcast, The Sex Doctors Podcast. Marianne's a clinical psychologist specializing in sex therapy.
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27: That I never knew that feeling? It happens every few minutes here. 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
28: The following discussion is going to be about human sexuality and sex. So for sensitive listeners or parents with children, discretion is advised.
27: What if artificial intelligence could learn your sexy desires better than any human partner ever has? Well, AI agents are moving beyond conversation with you into intimacy. And there's some awkward questions that get raised here about pleasure, privacy, and whether other people can still compete romantically with robots. Let's talk the future of sex technology here with clinical psychologist who specializes in sex therapy and co-host of the Sex Doctors podcast, Marianne Brandon. Marianne, welcome back to the show.
16: Thank you so much.
27: You mentioned in your career, you went to an academic conference called the Sex and Love with Robots Conference. I can't even begin to imagine what that would have been like. A bunch of nerds, like psychologists and psychiatrists, and I imagine people building, like engineers who build the technology. Who was there?
16: So this was an academic conference in Brussels, and this was at a time when I felt like I started to learn that this technology existed, and I thought, I ethically need to know about this because this is really potentially changing humanity or has the capacity for it. So I asked my husband to sort of chaperone me because I wasn't sure exactly what you're saying, who I was going to find. Do you know I was the only therapist?
27: Huh.
16: I know, which was really scary to me.
27: It was like tech company CEOs and engineers and like...
16: Not even. It was techies and it was philosophers. Oh. It was lawyers. Like everybody else was in on this except therapists. So it was, and I learned a lot. So people were very nice and it was all very like academic on the level. But the presentations were all sort of talking about where this is headed and what the implications are for humanity from different perspectives. But everybody was very enthusiastic about it. I was the only one that was sitting there going, are you kidding me? Oh my goodness.
27: Yeah. I mean, you got to look at it from the lens of psychology and human behavior. You can't just get excited about the technology. Why lawyers were there, I'll never know.
16: Well, they're always involved in everything, but there are all kinds of like legal issues here. We probably don't want to get into it, but even things like consent, there were arguments about you don't have to get consent to have sex with these robots. And, you know, what does that mean for humanity when people don't have to learn these basic, very appropriate skills to have intimacy with other humans?
27: What does that mean for humanity? That's worrying.
16: It is very worrying. Absolutely the case. So that, I mean, that's why I went in the first place. And I have to tell you, so the title was Sex and Love with Robots. And I thought, okay, you know, I'm here because I do think people will want to have sex with these things, but love, you people are crazy. But I kept my mouth shut. I was like, okay, I'm just here to learn. I'm not going to say anything. Well, now they call themselves the Love and Sex with Robots. And I am convinced people will love their robots and their other technology, not just robots.
27: There are people that say they're in love with ChatGPT right. Or some robot avatar powered by ChatGPT or digital avatar powered by ChatGPT. I've interviewed one on my show.
16: Yeah.
27: And I don't know what to say. I said to one of these people, it's not real. And her answer to me immediately, she snapped back with, how do you know that? You know, I'm like, he's not conscious, your boyfriend. How do you know that? And I found myself at a loss for words.
16: Oh, my gosh. So really, I think in a bottom line, it kind of doesn't matter how we define love. What matters is if people feel love. And if they feel love, they say they're in love. That's the bottom line.
27: You mentioned consent. Human sex, it involves that. It involves negotiation, awkwardness, compromise, fumbling, rejection, you know, occasionally knocking over a lamp in the bedroom. Those imperfections, call me a purist or call me old-fashioned, but the totality of the imperfection of it all, that's what makes intimacy meaningful and emotional. But maybe I'm alone here. Maybe I'm like the old guy on the soapbox who won't embrace new technology. But no. You don't necessarily get that when you use this emerging technology.
16: You don't get it at all unless you ask for pushback. Like if you say, I want you to require consent in order to move forward. But who's saying that to their tech? I mean, they're not.
27: I hope someone is, but no one is.
16: No, they're not. They're not. I spoke to someone who was the head of one of these sex robot companies, and I asked him about the consent issue. And he says, look, I'll build anything. If someone wants me to build a robot that requires consent, for sure I'm building it, but no one's asking for that.
27: Spoken like a true capitalist right there. Right. Now, I think there'll be couples listening, hearing about this emerging technology where you can wear a VR headset that's attached to a large language model that learns how to vibrate exactly the way you want with the toy that's attached to you, blah, blah, blah, blah, blah.
16: Exactly.
27: Couples will be listening and thinking, I would never let my boyfriend do that. I would never let my girlfriend do that.
16: Right.
27: Do you think there'll be a space where couples use these things together? And again, I'm asking for a friend in case my girlfriend's listening.
16: So there will be a subset of couples who use these technologies. And in fact, as a sex therapist, with certain couples, we do talk about ways to incorporate this tech to make their sex life more exciting. Okay, but that's a subset. And for the most part, men are more positive about all of this than women are. And it's unlikely or it's difficult that both people are going to be on board for the same technology. Like both people are going to think this is appropriate. And so what we're going to be seeing very soon is couples struggling with, you know, he cheated on me.
27: He had an emotional affair or an intimate affair with a robot, or she had that this is a brave new world we're in.
16: Exactly.
27: How do you even begin to work through that as a psychologist? I mean, I assume you'll be able to, but this seems like a whole new class of problems that we're about to have in our relationships.
16: It is. And I tell you what, porn created, you know, just sort of old fashioned porn, what I call it, created all kinds of dramas for couples in terms of, you know, is that cheating or not, or how much is appropriate and all of this stuff. This, all of this blows porn out of the water in terms of intensity.
4: Yeah, like in the 80s, you had to go to the video store, rent a tape, watch it in the basement in secret. Your partner goes down there, he or she catches you.
16: Yeah.
4: This was a real problem and continues to be a real problem for couples. This is exponentially more intense.
16: Exponentially. We have no idea where this is going to go, but I guarantee you, based on my own research, my own understanding of the human psyche, it's not turning around.
4: So it's unclear to me. Are you excited about this new technology? Are you skeptical, or is it both?
16: I'm skeptical. I'm very concerned about the future of intimacy. In fact, I started a Psychology Today blog about this years ago called The Future of Intimacy, because I felt like we need to start talking about this. People, like, we need to be concerned. It's been a slog to get people worried about it, frankly. I think no one takes it seriously because they're not really trying the tech. And until you try the tech, you don't really understand how powerful it is.
4: Is the worry that AI intimacy will become so convincing that people are just going to abandon human lovers?
16: Well, that is a worry. And I tell you, we're already seeing people abandon human lovers. Over the past few decades, people are having significantly less sex. Even the cohorts of people that typically have a lot of sex, like young men, they're having so much less sex than they used to. But people across all ages, this is kind of an international phenomenon, with the exception of a few countries. We're already seeing people spend less time with each other. People are dating less. They're spending more time with their technology. So all of these trends, people are more stressed. When you're stressed, you don't have the energy or the interest to care for a sexual partner. You're just fried, right? You don't. So all of these trends will sort of continue to support the engagement of this technology.
4: What do we do? It's coming whether we like it or not. And I wish there was no pun there. What do we do? This technology is approaching us whether we like it or not.
16: So that's right. And that's why I am really grateful for you to do these segments, because people need to understand what's going on. And at this point, people are better off recognizing how powerful it is instead of ignoring it and learning how to prioritize their human connection so they don't get sucked up in all of this. Like, using it sparingly, good idea, you know, to enhance your sex life. But without mindfulness, people are just going to get swept up in it, I think.
4: Well, you can hear clinical psychologist Marianne Brandon's voice as she co-hosts the Sex Doctors podcast. That's available wherever podcasts are found. She specializes in sex therapy. Marianne, it has been a joy having you on the show. Thanks for being here.
16: Thank you. Such a pleasure.
4: That's a wrap on our show. Thanks for tuning in. 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
30: This is Global News. It's 10 o'clock. I'm Russell Skeet. It's 21 degrees, heading down to 15 tonight and up to 29 tomorrow. Following the tragic death of 11-year-old Parker, who was missing for 12 days, there are calls to update the criteria for emergency alerts to include vulnerable people like Parker, who was autistic and nonverbal. It took days for the province to issue an amber alert for Parker since he wasn't considered a kidnapped minor or an imminent danger. Jen Ball has an autistic son and says society doesn't fully understand the condition, nor are there enough resources to help protect those with it.
31: I hope that society as a whole can change and understand that they're not protected right now, and it breaks my heart. I think that a change in the system, if the system was built differently, we'd be looking at a very different situation with Parker, and I hope that we can understand autism. I hope that we can push for a change.
30: The Alberta government is promising a full review into the tragic situation, the restrictions around the Amber Alert system, and the open culvert Parker walked into. Meanwhile, memorials continue to grow at the intersection of Blackthorn Road and 60th Avenue Northeast in Calgary, including candles, flowers, and stuffed animals. Well, the parents of 11-year-old Parker have broken their silence in a video shared by Calgary police on their behalf. It was recorded prior to the tragic discovery of Parker's body Wednesday.
32: Seeing all those people out searching and like just how much people care, it's been incredible. Absolutely means like the world to us that so many people care.
30: The boy, who was autistic and nonverbal, had been missing for nearly 2 weeks before his body was found in a culvert running underneath Deerfoot Trail near McKnight Boulevard. Edmonton police have released pictures of two suspect vehicles after the medical examiner confirmed that 39-year-old Hiwa Palani was shot to death on Tuesday. Police say the shooter then set a gray 2009 Mazda 3 on fire after driving it to 213th Street and 108th Avenue during their escape. The person then got into a 2007 red Ford Fusion and eventually set it on fire as well after driving it to Ada Boulevard and 50th Street before fleeing on foot into the River Valley. Investigators are asking anyone with surveillance or dash cam video in the two noted areas between 11 a.m. and 2 p.m. on Tuesday to review their footage for evidence of the vehicles or the people associated with them. The mayor of Wetaskiwin, Joe Branco, is suing his own city after being banned from City Hall for months. A crowd of over 100 people gathered at City Hall to see Branco and his lawyers address. A city report alleges Branco had harassed a city employee by allegedly calling the woman names like Sweetie, Honey, and his girl. Branco is seeking to have his restrictions removed and his full powers as mayor reinstated.
15: I have confidence that an independent judge will review the facts. I have confidence that the evidence will speak for itself. For the first time, all the facts can be examined openly and fairly. For the first time, everything can be put on the table. For the first time, the people of Taskam may finally receive answers to the questions they've been asking.
30: The mayor says a review process is to begin at the Court of King's Bench August 18th. Organizers of a failed petition to ban new coal mining on the eastern slopes of the Rockies have filed for a judicial review. Earlier this month, Elections Alberta announced 35,000 of the over 200,000 signatures on the Water Not Coal petition were rejected during the verification process. Petition organizer Corb Lund has concerns about the fairness of the process and says it felt like they didn't have a choice but to take it to the courts. In a statement, Elections Alberta defended its process, saying it carried out verification according to the Citizen Initiative Act. 880 Ched weather, increasing clouds down to 15 tonight. Clearing up to 29 tomorrow. A mix of sun and clouds Saturday with a good chance of showers, but a high up to 31. Periods of rain down to 14 on Sunday. Sunny back up to 21 on Monday. I'm Russell Skeet. 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

0: Welcome to the Ben Mulrooney Show. Keep playing that, Rick. Playing a little BTS for you. Playing a little BTS for you today on this beautiful Thursday. And the reason we're playing BTS for you is because they're boycotting the Grammys. And if you're asking yourself, who is BTS, what is BTS, then I really can't help you. Except to say that they are one of the biggest musical groups in the world today, and probably one of the biggest groups in music history. And the fact that they come from South Korea, and they are apex predators of the K-pop world, with over 82 million subscribers, followers, whatever they're called, on Spotify. These guys, they move the needle. They move the needle whether they're singing in Korean or in Korea or anywhere else in the world in any other language. And so they had their massive reunion this year, because you'll remember that they have mandatory conscription in Korea, and a whole bunch of those guys had to go do their military service, and so they broke up for a few years. But they got back together, and boy, did they make an impact on their world tour. Well, they are boycotting the Grammys, and they said they will not be submitting music because of this new Asian music category at the Grammys. They say they want their music to be judged as music, not filtered through regional or language categories. And it's called the Asian pop category. And their new album, there's the irony, is their new album sung mostly in English, meaning it probably wouldn't even qualify for this category. But it begs a question, like, what, you know, what's the value of well, I mean, we talk about it in more generally in society, when we keep putting people in silos and keep putting people in buckets and keep segmenting and segregating and separating. I took issue years ago when the Academy Awards created the Best Animated Feature category. And by the way, they didn't do this out of the goodness of their heart. They did that because the year before, or the few years earlier, the Beauty and the Beast was nominated for Best Picture. And they didn't want to see that happen again. And you would ask yourself, well, why not? Well, because you want people to tune in for the Oscars. The Oscars is it's a self-fulfilling prophecy. You want big movies nominated so that big stars show up, so that big numbers appear when people tune in. And as big as that movie was, I doubt you can tell me who the voice actors were in Beauty and the Beast, meaning they could have been. I was probably more famous than the stars of Beauty and the Beast on that red carpet, even though I wasn't on that year. But so they didn't want that happening anymore. So they created the category of Best Animated Feature, essentially creating what I liked. It was like an Oscar ghetto for those films. This feels like the same thing to me. And they say they want to just be known as music. And I like that. And that's funny because on the other hand, you've got the phenomenon of the Latin Grammy Awards, which is an entire Grammy show for all the, as they call it, Ibero-American music. So anything sung in Spanish or Portuguese. And it's all the different types of versions of that music, reggaeton, salsa, you know, you name it, hip hop, all the different. They have an entire show just for Latin Grammys. So you can be a Latin singer, you can win a Latin Grammy, and then you can also win a Grammy at the original Grammys, real Grammys, I don't know, pure Grammys, for best Latin recording. This is what happens. I mean, you've got a confluence of all of these cultures coming together, and rather than appreciate that they're all going to mix together and form something new and celebrating those new things, it feels like we're sort of stuck in the past, and we just keep adding silos, which, we just talked about the Latin Grammys. For me is no bueno. For me is no bueno. I think we all remember, If you were the type of person who watched this stuff, when Who Wants to Be a Millionaire premiered, right? And we kept waiting for that first person to win $1 million. And I think we all remember the guy who won, the first guy to win $1 million, because he used his phone a friend, and then he said something like, hey, I'm calling you. I don't need you to answer a question. I already know what it is because the answer is D, final answer. And then sure enough, he won. It was such a boss move that it's sort of seminal in those game shows. Well, we have another $1 million winner on Who Wants to Be a Millionaire, and his name is Ben Affleck. Yes, that Ben Affleck. I guess they do a version of that show for charity where they have celebrities paired with, well, he was paired with Jamie Ding, who was a Jeopardy champion, and they were playing to win money for Ben Affleck's charity. And they made it to the final question, and they won.
1: Which turkeys have not been pardoned by a U.S. president? We've got peanut butter and jelly, tater and tot, mac and cheese, and spaghetti and meatball.
2: I don't know, man. I don't know how you feel, but I would bet on Jamie. I would go for it.
1: So we're going to say D, spaghetti and meatball? Yes.
2: Yeah.
1: Let's do this.
2: Let's do it.
1: D, spaghetti and meatball, final answer. D's and spaghetti and meatball.
2: I don't know, man. I don't know how you feel, but I would bet on Jamie. I would go for it.
1: So we're going to say D, spaghetti and meatball? Yes.
2: Yeah.
1: Let's do this.
2: Let's do it.
1: D, spaghetti and meatball, final answer.
3: I have such a stomachache right now.

0: Global Calgary, because 2 weeks ago, that city and indeed so many people around the country were gripped and worried about a young 11-year-old Calgary boy who was neurodivergent and who just walked away from his parents and they couldn't find him. This entire city has been looking for him for 2 weeks. And the Calgary police have now confirmed that 11-year-old Parker, missing since July 16th, was found dead deep inside a culvert pipe system near Deerfoot Trail after a citizen discovered shoes that looked like the ones he had been wearing when he went missing. They were found near where the body was found. And, you know, I didn't follow this story very closely at the time, but when I was brought up to speed, you know, it's so hard to raise kids under the greatest circumstances. And I just try to put myself in the shoes of his parents, who I'm sure did everything they possibly could to make his life as good as it possibly could, to allow him to become the best, most, the fullest expression of who Parker could be. And every parent's gone through it, where you just blink or you look away for a second and you turn back and your kid's not there. And most of us are so lucky that panic subsides just a few seconds later, where in the corner of your eye, you catch your kid who was just, I don't know, saw a balloon. And everyone was hoping that it was going to end that way. The police, we're going to talk about it next, really seems like they did everything, including blaring songs from Disney movies that they knew he loved in the hopes of him hearing it and following the sounds. But sadly, it did not end that way. And I can't even begin to appreciate the sadness of this family and the unfinished symphony that is the life of this young boy. So when we come back, we're going to talk with Megan Cobb of Global Calgary about the sad conclusion to this search. Don't go anywhere. This is the Ben Mulrooney Show.
1: 880 Chad is champing at the bit for the 2026 Big Valley Jamboree coming up this weekend. 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
6: 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This is the legendary 880 Chad. Where conversation still matters. The Ben Mulrooney Show.
7: Well, twice this summer, we on this show have reported on a missing child. Both times, the child was neurodivergent on the spectrum. In the case of Esty here in the city of Toronto, that ended with good news and the family finding their lost, loved daughter. Sadly, in the case of Parker in Calgary, the end of that story is not what the families and not what the city of Calgary, certainly not what the police would have wanted. He was found dead, disappeared on July 16th and found in a culvert system of pipes. And as the family deals and mourns, we look to how we can avoid this in the future and what we've learned from this situation. And we're joined now by Global Calgary's Megan Cobb. Megan, thank you so much for joining us, albeit to help us work through some very sad news.
8: Yeah, thank you for having me. It's a heartbreaking story for everyone that's been following along, and I know the entire city is grieving today.
7: From what I've read, I struggle to see anything more within the system that we have, anything more the police could have done. They mobilized so many members of their police service. It feels like they had a lot of tools at their disposal, and even going so far, as we said before the break, to blaring music that might coax a young boy out of a hiding place. And it was all for naught, sadly.
8: Yeah, Calgary police used every tool at their disposal. They called in partner agencies. They used the mounted unit, the bike unit. Calgary Fire was out there with the technical rescue and the aquatics team. And then there's the complete army of volunteers that dedicated thousands and thousands and thousands of hours searching. And police released a map on Monday when they said they were scaling back the physical search, showing how many paths in northwest Calgary and up to the Deerfoot that they searched. And there was no inch that someone hadn't laid eyes on. Unfortunately, Parker had just crawled into a complete labyrinth, and he was about 450 to 500 feet up into this network of pipes.
7: Was any effort made to investigate it within that network of pipes, or was it just not? Just ended the question there.
8: Yeah, so police say they did investigate. At the time, there was nothing to suggest they had to go further because he was in quite a confined space, quite deep into that network. So there had been nothing to suggest they should go further into there. Unfortunately, it was this week when someone located his shoe, and then as they traced that further up the waterways, they realized there were a few signs that told them keep going. And that's when they had to call in the Calgary Fire Technical Rescue and Aquatic Crews, who also faced challenges getting to the point where Parker was.
7: Yeah. For our listeners who are new to the story, you know, Parker was neurodivergent and nonverbal, from what I understand. And am I wrong for saying that it's commonplace for children who are in his situation to seek refuge in quiet places if they feel like the world is invading their space?
8: Yeah. So Parker had autism. He was nonverbal. And he wore headphones. So all of the photos that went out were him with his headphones to kind of cut out the noise of the world. It's not uncommon for children with autism to elope and to run, and that is what Parker did. And then he sought refuge in a space that must have felt safe to him. I mean, we don't know the exact path that he took at this point. We don't know what would have led him into there, but it's pretty common for people with autism, for kids with autism, to go find that kind of confined space to cut out the noise of the world. And he was found near Deerfoot, which is an unbelievably busy road. So there would have been high traffic, a lot of noise, a lot going on around him.
7: I hope this doesn't come off as callous, but what's the protocol when someone is found dead? Do the police conduct an autopsy to determine how and when the person died?
8: Yeah, so there is an investigation that continues at this point, trying to fill in some of those pieces, answer some of those questions, because the last time Parker was seen on CCTV was July 16th at 12:52. And there was no footage of him on any camera, and police reviewed tens of thousands of clips.
7: How far, Megan, was the body found from where he was recorded last?
8: Just over a kilometer. Yeah. So he managed to get a kilometer away without being caught on any kind of camera. So there are a lot of questions. The medical examiner has been called in to answer some of those questions as the investigation continues, to try to offer a few more answers and hopefully, you know, not comfort, obviously. No one is happy or comforted by this, but a little bit of closure to a story that gripped our entire city for 2 weeks.
7: Megan, I understand there was no Amber Alert issued. Why not? And surely it couldn't have hurt to issue an Amber Alert.
8: There was an Amber Alert issued about 2 days after he was reported missing. The problem is there's very specific parameters around when an Amber Alert can be issued. So it's typically when it's believed to be an abduction or a level of criminality and that a child has been taken. Now, obviously, in Parker's situation, he just left his day home. He wasn't taken. There was no criminality believed to be involved. So the police had to go to the provincial government and ask for an exemption to issue that Amber Alert. And that was in place for about a week. And it expired this past weekend, Saturday night, I think around 11 o'clock Mountain Time. But it is raising a lot of questions as to why an alert wasn't issued earlier.
7: We have the system in place. People know what to do. For me, if I see an Amber Alert, I'm not necessarily secondary to the criminality. Is there's a child who is not where they're supposed to be.
8: Absolutely. So we do have a missing persons system in Canada. You can download an app. You can sign up for notifications. Obviously, that has multiple steps to it, and not everyone's going to do that. But when you get that Amber Alert on your phone and everything's buzzing and dinging, it forces your attention.
7: Do we know how long between the time he was declared that he was missing and the time that the police got that exemption and were able to utilize the Amber Alert?
8: So he was declared missing on Thursday afternoon. That missing persons alert did go out, but again, you need the app, on Thursday, and then the Amber Alert was issued on Saturday.
7: Well, so a
8: couple of days. So there is a push. There's a Calgary mom who started a petition. I know that has spread, and people in the autism network are all signing on to create something called an Indigo Alert. So for kids who are neurodivergent, who have taken off to get that Amber Alert, our Premier Danielle Smith has addressed this, saying they're looking at changes to make sure that level of legislative approval is removed. So in a situation like this, when Calgary Police or any police department feels that type of alert would be beneficial, they can go ahead and issue it right away.
7: And I think, listen, you hate that something like this had to happen, but sometimes you need a flashpoint, and a tragic one can focus the mind, and it can focus the legislative mind, because that's between Thursday and Saturday, a lot could have been done. And people don't know what they don't know. And a lot of people would have known that this young boy was missing. So if the push, if Parker's death leads to an Indigo alert becoming the law of the land, then that will be something. We got a text message, Megan, that said, as an autism parent, it is the scariest thing ever to hear like this. Many autism advocates are calling for something like the Amber Alert for vulnerable children. And that it feels to me like that. I mean, I'm sure every one of us would take Parker back today over any other option, but we can't do that. So we have to figure out what to do with the sadness, and if it can be translated into something that will help other kids in the future. I think that's something.
8: Nothing will replace Parker. Nothing will ease this grief, but if we can do everything we can to make sure that we don't ever have a story like this again, yeah. You know, there's a little bit of comfort in that, I think.
7: Megan Cobb from Global Calgary, thank you so much. We really, really appreciate it.
8: Yeah, of course. Thank you so much for having me.
7: All right. When we come back, our good friend David Cooper from The Last Show with David Cooper is joining us for our weekly chat. I love talking to this guy. He makes me learn about stuff I never, ever would have learned about before, including some of us don't have that little voice in our head. That's next.
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7: Welcome back to the Ben Mulrooney Show, and time now for one of the most unpredictable conversations I have every week, and it's with our good friend David Cooper from The Last Show with the aforementioned David Cooper. How are you, Dave?
23: I am aforementioned. I am well. How are you, Ben? I've been listening a little. What a show you got going on over here.
7: Yeah, we're having a lot of fun. Although I haven't told the listeners that they will be sad and disappointed to learn that tomorrow in this chair on this microphone, it will not be Ben Mulrooney. It's going to be the intrepid one, because I'm taking my kids. I always say I can't afford a cottage, and I probably, if I could, I don't know if I'd get a cottage, but I love relying on the kindness of friends if they invite me to their cottage, and we're doing that this weekend.
23: I live in New York. I'm the same way with the Hamptons, yes. In Long Island.
11: The Hamptons.
23: No, you money,
11: take,
23: but if you want to,
11: do you take the jitney?
23: I have to a friend's place who condescends to invite me. Yeah, it's too expensive. Yeah. And why do you need money when you got friends you can mooch off?
7: Well, exactly. And they want us there. We're there to enrich their experience of their home. So they should be thanking us, David.
23: Well, I will certainly miss you. What's in store for tomorrow?
7: Tomorrow we're driving. But today we're talking about, so last week you taught me about aphantasia, which is something you got. But now, I'm learning because of you that certain people don't have like an inner monologue. They don't have an inner voice.
23: Yeah. This one surprised me, right?
7: I mean, I'm trying to wrap my head around it because I talk to myself all the time. And sometimes I
23: hear the inflection of my own voice in my head.
7: I hear sometimes I hear my dad talking to me too. Yeah.
23: Well, that's something you might want to go.
7: If it's something I don't want to do, it's my dad. He's like, just get off your ass, go do it. But it's interesting because in my case, I know I have an inner monologue because if I'm alone and I'm doing something in my house, that inner monologue gets verbalized. I will actually start speaking my inner voice. So I know I've got it. Talk to me about what we're lay this out for me because this could be complex for people.
23: Well, it is. Okay. So you were talking about aphantasia. We were talking about that last week. That's the inability to imagine things visually in your mind. That freaks a lot of people out. The idea that others aren't doing that. I myself don't do it. However, I thought everybody hears their own voice in their head.
7: Yeah.
23: It's like my experience of listening to myself think is pretty much the same as my experience of talking out loud. Yeah. It's just as if I have a mute button.
7: Yeah.
23: And I thought everyone was like this.
7: Yeah.
23: Some people think in words or in concepts or maybe not at all. And it just shows the diversity of thought. And then when I'm having this conversation with my girlfriend, she's like, I have no inner monologue. I'm like, what? And then I'm like, what's the difference between you and me? And so we started, you know, uncovering the research. Turns out people who have no inner monologue, they might be potentially more impulsive. There's no, like we say, the tiny voice in our head talking us out of doing things.
7: Yeah.
23: That's literal.
7: Yeah. Yeah. Yeah. I mean, sometimes some people view it that way. Other people view it. What is it? What's the expression? At war, inside every man are two wolves at war. And the one that wins is the one you feed, right? So feed the one with the good. Don't feed the devil. Feed the angel. The angel gets stronger. So there's all sorts of imagery, but they all come down to the same thing, right? That voice inside you that knows what you're supposed to do, because you know you can't lie to yourself, and so So, yeah, how does, I mean, I understand that, you know, sometimes I'll make a decision because ideas will collide in the background, like they're running in the background, and all of a sudden an idea will present itself. But sometimes I have to do a deliberate thought process where I literally work something through, and the words of that inner voice are essential to that process. So how do
23: people rehearse it.
7: So how do people who don't have that do that?
23: They think that they're more impulsive, and they think they do it with like some abstract idea of a thought that isn't words. But for me, Ben, I can be a little edgy. I like inappropriate humor. How do I know where the line is?
7: Yeah.
23: Well, I rehearse saying stuff. Yeah. See, notice how I said stuff instead of some other word that starts with S. I rehearse it in my head before I say it. But I'm like, and that prevents me from crossing the line and getting groans and maybe getting fired for swearing at the radio, blah, blah, blah. But yeah, the idea that you can't do that, I'm like, I would just say the wildest things all the time if I couldn't rehearse them in my head, in my own voice.
7: Yeah. Lettuce is not having a good few weeks. Lettuce is not having
23: a good... Lettuce is not doing well. And their publicists are just running around.
7: Yeah, they've got to get like... who's having a... Who's, cottage cheese is having a moment, right? So, but I saw this stand-up. Rick, do we have this audio for this stand-up guy? No, you don't have them? Anyway, there's a guy who's like a stand-up comic was really talking about iceberg lettuce did not deserve what happened to it. Iceberg is the working man's lettuce. And it's like this deserves
23: to crunchy, refreshing.
7: Yes, exactly. And you know, iceberg was there for you before you knew you needed iceberg. And this is something that should have happened to arugula that, you know, surprises you on sandwiches.
23: Kale. Who needs kale? It tastes like farts.
7: Hey, did you know that before kale became something that people ate the way they eat it, the number one purchaser of kale in Ontario was Pizza Pizza because they
23: used what?
7: For decoration. Because back when they had, you know, you'd walk in and they had the glass case, that rounded glass case, and you could see all the pizzas. Well, adorning that the pizza to make it look like there was, you know, it was healthier, they had kale. And
23: I have a bit of a conspiracy theory about kale. I have a theory that no one actually likes it, but the power of the mind to convince yourself that you like something when you think it's good for you and healthy has convinced millions of people that they actually like kale.
7: Well,
23: maybe stewed in a sauce with oil, but sure. I mean raw kale. I don't think anyone actually likes it.
7: But like a kale, you know that the kale is so tough and so rough that it's very hard to get it. To add flavor to it. And they tell you if you're making something, you want to be flavor. You literally have to rub the flavor into the kale. It's like the kale doesn't want this. The kale doesn't want this. You are forcing yourself on the kale. You're invading the space of the kale. Let the kale just be what it is, which is, well, Pizza Pizza got it right. Pizza got it right. It's decorative at best. But let's go back to this outbreak.
23: Yeah. Let's do it.
7: There are reasons for that, and they're kind of self-evident, I think, but it took someone to say it.
23: You know, leafy greens are leafy.
7: Yeah.
23: It's really that simple. There's a lot of places for bugs to hide in them.
7: Yeah.
23: The more roughage they have on the greens, the more likely they are to hide. So I believe researchers took like blueberries infected with cyclospora, whatever you call it, and they took raspberries and they ran the blueberries underwater, and lo and behold, the germs washed off.
7: Yeah, because it's
23: smooth. Because raspberries have all the little, you know, ruffly bits in it. So basically, unless you're washing your vegetables and fruits for like a minute under running water and rubbing them, you're kind of, you know, well, you're in Canada, you're doing okay. But I'm here in New York and I'm scared of leafy greens right now. So it's the one time a year I can tell my girlfriend, hey, my terrible processed food diet is actually good for me because I'm avoiding parasites.
7: Do you have a salad spinner?
23: I do have a salad spinner.
7: That should take care of everything. Yeah, wash it real good and then dry it off. Because that's one of the reasons I think a lot of people just buy what they say is the pre-washed stuff, which even from what I understand, even the pre-washed stuff wasn't getting some of this stuff off. And some people were getting sick and they were getting upset that I thought it was all clean. But get that salad spinner and do it yourself.
23: But one of the great joys of being on radio is like there's these rules around decency. You can't talk about certain topics because the average person would be offended. But when you have an epidemiologist, a doctor who treats cyclosporiasis patients on the show, you get to talk about the symptoms in graphic detail and not get in trouble. And so that's some of the joy I had in covering this topic on my show this week.
7: I was glad that I missed the big chunk of it last week because otherwise Intrepid would have been... during every commercial break, he would have been telling me all about these things because his mind is born and most comfortable in the gutter. And that's anyone.
23: Well, you and I aren't doctors, so I'm not sure we can talk about the symptoms in graphic detail, But if you have a doctor on, it's a way to get around, you know, the decency standards.
7: It's such a shame. Like, this is the time of year where I'm like you. I will, if I'm not careful, if I don't plan, I will defer to my laziness, and my laziness will take me to eat processed food far more than I would if I was excited about eating healthy and preparing my food. But so this is the time of year where salads really get a chance to shine in my life. And like I said, the PR company that helped cottage cheese become what it is should really get hired for salad these days, because they're in trouble.
23: Yeah, I don't know what it is about this country. They can't get this outbreak under control. Yeah. Left hand doesn't know what the right hand is doing, I gotta say.
7: We are going to take a break. When we come back, you know, you got to be able to name a problem before you can fix it. Well, they've named the problem of... unrequited love, is that it? Obsession? We're going to talk about that next with our good friend David Cooper. Don't go anywhere. The Ben Mulrooney Show marches on.
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7: Welcome back to the show, and welcome back to our good friend David Cooper. Thank you so much for sticking around, my friend. Let's talk about the movie Obsession. Was a huge hit at the box office, and we've all been there. Like we've had that unrequited love. You know, we've had that crush.
23: Sure, or just an intense crush that doesn't go away.
7: And when you can't stop thinking about that person. I mean, in my head, I'm thinking about one person in particular. Like,
23: is it me?
7: Well, if I told you, then we'd have to deal with it. So let's just move on. I always just thought it was just a crush. Like, at first I was like, it was, when I was 16, 17, I assumed it was hormones. And then, it happens later in life and you're like, okay, maybe I'm just romantic. Maybe I just have I'm full of the feels. But this is different. It's called limerence, which, by the way, is not a good name for something like this.
23: Yeah. It kind of sounds like limerick or something.
7: Like
23: a dirty rhyme. But. Yeah. Well, you got to hand it to psychologists. They got to name things, right? You can't call it strong crush. That's not going to look good in some psychology journal with academics reading it. But yeah, it's basically the involuntary obsessive fixation with another person. It could be returned. And in fact, when it is, great. But even sometimes when you're dating someone and you're obsessed with them and they're willing to see you, it can still be unhealthy, Ben.
7: But it says in this New York Times article that it is a kind of attraction, but it isn't love. So what's the bifurcation? What's the delineating line between love and limerence?
23: Desire to speak with them, inability to stop thinking with them. I mean, to psychologists, and I talked to a psychologist who made his career on this and he wrote a book on this. He basically says it looks and smells. Well, of course, doctors will not diagnose it as an addiction because it's not like in that, thick manual that psychiatrists use to diagnose things. It's not in there yet, but it looks and smells like a proper addiction. You get the same dopamine rewards that you would get if you gambled. Yeah. Walking into a casino is the same as getting a return text message from the person or catching a glimpse of them at work. And this can take over people's lives.
7: Yeah. Yeah, the stories of them, like, just rereading texts over and over and over again and looking at pictures. But is there not a difference, David, do you think, between, like, those who are experiencing limerence from an unrequited situation, like, so it's not returned, and then those who are in a relationship that is based at where that attraction, that emotional attraction is limerence in basis? Because you don't know, like, what happens to the person who's got the unrequited limerence, who finally one day has that attraction returned. Perhaps that what we think is limerence in that person would turn into just, like, it's finally being returned to me. I'm finally in the relationship I've been dreaming about and obsessed about, and now it can become something normal.
23: Yes, I've been in that. In fact, I'm in that now. I felt that world stopping. The world will end if I can't be with this person feeling when I started dating my current partner. And now we're like, an old married couple arguing over what to pick on Netflix.
7: Yeah.
23: It can transition. But for those, like, it's similar to gambling. I think a little crush is fine. If you're the kind of person that can go to a casino once a year with a certain amount of money that you intend to lose at maximum and then walk away when you've lost it and not go nuts and not go back the next day and not ruin yourself over it, it's fine. Yeah. But there are people that, like, it's super unhealthy. And so psychologists have studied it. And I asked the guy point blank, how do you deal with this? And he basically said, just like, try not to think of the person.
7: Yeah.
23: Try to interrupt yourself and redirect your thoughts.
7: So it's
23: not really a great answer.
7: It's Cher from Moonlight. Moonlight? No. What is it? Moonstruck.
23: Moonstruck.
7: Where she slaps Nick Cage in the face and says, snap out of it. what it is. Because he says, I can't stop thinking about you. And she hits him in the face. Like, that's what it is. It's interesting because Hollywood has been feeding us a steady diet of rom-coms for generations where I think a lot of people would, I guess we've romanticized limerence.
23: Yeah, I mean, obsession is one of them. The guy's super obsessed with a girl, and he requests some, makes some wish that she'll be obsessed with him back. And, of course, that becomes murderous and insane because she likes him a little bit too much. I haven't seen it, but I hear it's a lot of fun, a little gruesome, though. Yeah, have you seen it?
7: I have not seen it yet. My daughter wants me to take her to it, but she's 13, and I'm not quite sure how to feel about that.
23: Oh, wow, that seems like a bad choice.
7: Yeah, I know, but I took her to see Backrooms. She wanted me to take her to see Backrooms. Because she was that generation that went down that YouTube rabbit hole during the pandemic. And these kids live and breathe that world that was created for Backrooms. So her first recommendation was a good one. Maybe. We'll see. But speaking
23: the
7: of... go ahead.
23: Oh, I just want to say one more thing. You said you thought that this happens to young people, and I did too. And this researcher says, no, it happens to people in their 40s and their 50s who have families, could be a coworker, could be the barista.
7: Yeah.
23: And but, it's like a bad thing if it happens
7: to you. So it's not so much about hormones or passion. Yeah, it can't be because, you know, I mean,
23: It can be that, but it also can be happen to any adult. So be careful out there.
7: Look out
23: for
7: limerence.
23: You can be 80 and get a crush.
7: Yes, look out for limerence. But speaking of Hollywood, NBC News poses the question, why are the same six actors in everything? It's kind of true. You got Zendaya, for example.
23: She's in the
7: Odyssey. And in a few weeks, Dune 3 is coming out. Tom Holland is in the Odyssey. And that's number one at the box office. And it's going to get taken over by his next film that's going to be number one for, six years? Spider-Man. And it does seem like there is a select group of plug-and-play superstars that you can just throw into everything.
23: It certainly does, you know. It does. But Zendaya is great. If it's going to happen to anybody, that she's going to be in everything. Did you see her in that one where I shouldn't spoil the movie, but it's called The Drama, and it's got a major twist in it.
7: I haven't seen that.
23: Horrific. There's a part. She's in a romantic relationship. She's about to get married, and some horrific side of her personality gets revealed to the dude. And it's like downhill from there. It's fun. Why?
7: Yeah. Why?
23: Well, I talked to a mathematician about this, and they explained to me something called network theory, basically like strong connection. So our social networks are small. Yeah. And if there's strong connections, you end up thinking about that person more. So directors will think about that actor, so they'll get cast. And then the connection gets even stronger, so the next set of directors will only think of those people. And it becomes this really hard to break into circle in Hollywood. And it's the same thing with like rich people getting richer. If you're going to fund $10 million in a business, some guy who you already funded in his last business or her last business and they did great – you're more likely to fund them as well. It's the same idea around small groups is why this happens.
7: Well, my dad used to say, you know, the defense of you know, liberals hiring liberals or conservatives hiring conservatives, like all things being equal, you pick your friends. You know, you pick your friends who help you get to the place you are. Why would you pick someone who is actively working against you when you could pick somebody who's equally talented, who's on your side of the, who's on your team? But somebody also pointed out that there are. Did you see the Thomas Crown Affair reboot trailer?
23: I did not. I saw the original.
7: So the new one stars Michael B. Jordan, and the trailer is clearly visually inspired by the movie Tenet. And it looks amazing, but there's all sorts of but what you realize is Kenneth Branagh plays the bad guy in both movies, and he essentially plays the same guy. And I gotta wonder, if you're a strong personality and a tremendous actor, and you're known for taking on meaty roles, like people are gonna say, we want a Kenneth Branagh type from Tenet for this movie, and they say, well, why don't we just get Kenneth Branagh? Right?
23: Exactly. You've got the visibility. Yep. The visibility creates demand. The demand gets you the job. That gives you more visibility. And the loop just keeps on churning, I guess.
7: But there's also something to say, the difference between a movie star and a character actor. A movie star and a character actor, which is that character actors get consumed by the character, right? So they take on the charm and the ethos and all of that of the character. Whereas if you're hiring a movie star, you're hiring that person to bring their personality. You're hiring them to not to get lost in the character, but to bring who they are as stars to the character. And it's a distinction that's pretty important.
23: I think so, too. But I still, I mean, this doesn't explain why Hollywood's actor pool is like two people these days. So we had to bring a mathematician on to tell us that Hollywood are jerks, but for a reason that's deeply human.
7: David Cooper, talk to you next week. Have a great weekend, and thanks so much for the chat.
23: Ben, always a joy.
7: All right, don't go anywhere. Hey, thank you, Edmonton, and I will see you next week. In the meantime, we're going to come back from the break, and they say you got to learn something new every day. Well, here's something you didn't know. Spain is in Africa. I S you not.
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0: From the National Newsroom of the Canadian Press, I'm Don Mitchell. A Canadian facing charges connected with alleged espionage at NATO's central military headquarters in Belgium is appealing a pretrial detention decision.
1: The prosecutor's office says a ruling on the appeal must come within 15 days. On Saturday, it was announced a Canadian had been arrested on charges of espionage and participation in a criminal organization. The suspect worked as an intern at NATO's Supreme Headquarters Allied Powers Europe in Mons, Belgium. The prosecutor's office says it does not disclose the identities of suspects in ongoing investigations, citing the presumption of innocence and everyone's right to a fair trial. An RCMP spokesman says while Mounties will continue to offer support to their international law enforcement partners, they won't comment on investigations being conducted by other countries. Hannah Stolz, The Canadian Press.
0: Organizers of the long-running music and dance show Shen Yun are taking the National Arts Center to court for an indefinite halt to their performances in an application for a judicial review filed in federal court this week. The Falun Dafa Association of Ottawa alleges the NAC acted improperly by denying Shen Yun performance space in 2026. And beyond. The NAC hosted Shen Yun performances for 18 years. The association wants the NAC to produce a certified copy of all materials associated with the decision not to allow it to perform at the Art Center. A senior advisor for strategic initiatives at the NAC said they would not be commenting on the matter as it's before the courts. Meanwhile, an annual African music festival in Toronto will not take place this summer as organizers cite safety concerns over limited capacity at Woodbine Park.
2: Music Africa of Canada says it faced challenges getting a permit for the event scheduled for mid-August and did not get final direction from the city until June, leaving little time to pivot. It says Woodbine Park's long-standing capacity is 17,000 people, but the city told organizers that its operational limit would be just 5,000 this year. The organization says it will work with the city to secure a larger venue and plans to return in 2027. Diana Mussina, The Canadian Press, Toronto.
0: And finally, Seattle's police chief is out of a job after pressure mounted following this week's mass shooting at a food festival that left three people dead.
3: Public anger grew against Seattle Police Chief Sean Barnes and Seattle's mayor over the city's response to the shooting and the lack of basic information that came from the city in the hours after the shooting. The chief, who was appointed in Seattle in late 2024 with the goal of modernizing and rebuilding the police department, has been under scrutiny for his lack of ties to the city and frequently leaving town. Reports emerged on Wednesday the mayor had asked Barnes to resign. On Thursday afternoon, that resignation letter was made public. Alex Stone, EBC News.
0: This is the Canadian Press. In sports, Xander Horvath ran for a trio of touchdowns to help rookie BC Lions quarterback Caden Salter record a 35-19 victory over the Winnipeg Blue Bombers in his first CFL start on Thursday. Horvath scored on a one-yard run in the second quarter, but then burst through for 58 and 35-yard scores in the final 3 minutes of the fourth quarter. Salter was 7 of 15 passing for 96 yards and one TD, but the Texas native also ran 10 times for 160 yards. Former Olympic champion Damian Warner is hanging on to a slim lead halfway through the men's decathlon at the Commonwealth Games. Warner topped the standings with 4,353 points after five events on Thursday. And Baker Mayfield feels disrespected by the Tampa Bay Buccaneers and is focused on playing his best football. The two-time Pro Bowl quarterback didn't get the contract extension he sought and plans to play out the final season of his three-year, $100 million deal. From the Canadian Press, I'm Don Mitchell. This is the

0: Welcome to the show. Thank you so much for being here. Hey, let's welcome Rick Lee to the team today. Rick, on the board. Good to see you. Listen, for somebody who hasn't done this in a long time, you're hitting most of your spots. Well done.
1: We still have another
0: 200. Yeah, we got 2 hours. Yeah, so plenty of room to take a nosedive. But in the meantime, well done and welcome. And Intrepid, nice to see you.
2: Hey, what's up? I do not have to find this. All is a button for me.
0: Yeah, now, Amy Siegel, give me a thumbs up. Yeah, you're doing well. Good to see you. Good to see you. And I'm glad that you're all joining us today. Yeah, yesterday, we talked very quickly about the passing of Glenn Hansard, the Academy Award winning Irish musician.
2: Most of us first got to know him. Which movie?
0: Once.
2: Nope. That Once was the one that he did so well with, that he wrote all the music for. Yeah. It was a great soundtrack. Yeah. Talking before that, it was a larger...
0: Oh, The Commitments.
2: There you go.
0: Yeah, now I love that movie.
2: Huh?
0: Love that movie.
2: And he was one of the guys within The Commitments.
0: Yeah. And it's so sad. He died in a single motorcycle accident. And what makes it all the more... First of all, his music is just so comforting, and it's so haunting, and it's so... equal parts familiar and
2: Rolling Stone wrote a nice little bit about it.
0: But they said it better than anybody. Hansard's music was about embracing wonder alongside restlessness, about letting in the light alongside the dark, about trying to sort out the beauty and pain that comes with it all being too much to take. And then when you see, and we're going to play a little bit for you, there's video of him in a pub near Dublin called the Wren's Nest. And somebody just asked him to pick up his guitar and play, and he did. And
2: which is a very Irish thing.
0: It's a very Irish thing. But this was recorded 1 hour before he passed. So let's just listen to the last gift that Glenn Hansard gave the music-loving world.
3: 3 months till I'm home.

0: Hansard passed away at 56 years old. He's going to be missed. We can bring that down.
1: A solo beautiful motorcycle crash.
0: Yeah. Okay, this, geez, I mean, this next story is blowing my friggin' mind. And it started when I learned something I did not know. I'm 50 years old, and I learned this today when Intrepid says to me, hey, you know that Spain is in Africa. And I said, well, they've got a border at Gibraltar. They sort of meet with Africa. Said, no, Spain actually has, what, two land holdings, like at two actual cities in on the south side of the Mediterranean that border Morocco, and with Ceuta and Melilla or whatever it is. These two towns were there before Morocco was a country, and they have they've had many discussions with Morocco, and the people who live there say, no, we want to maintain our relationship with Spain. We're Spanish,
1: which is, you know, obviously, economically, that's a smart thing to do.
0: But they are, I mean, you've got the water on one side and you got a foreign country on the other, and you are tiny little outposts of Europe in Africa.
1: If you look at a map, you look at Google Maps, it's strange to see.
0: Yeah, it's very, I had no idea.
1: It looks like, you know, any of those sort of role-playing games where you have to invade countries and you get that little beachhead.
0: Because
1: they're tiny little areas.
0: Tiny. And the videos out of these two towns are insane. There's a massive migrant surge of Moroccans crossing the border. They're just hopping into the water, going around a fence, or boats are arriving, and I'm not talking one or two. It is, look, I don't know how else to say this. I'm gonna use words that I'm sure the people of Ceuta would be saying. It's an invasion. They weren't invited in, and they certainly, by the videos I'm saying, are not welcome, which tells me I think it's apt to call it an invasion.
1: So the deal is that every once in a while when Morocco disagrees with things going on in Europe or with Spain, they open up their side of the border, they sort of look the other way, and then they had it in the past where there was 10,000 people ran over.
0: Yeah.
1: And then the Spanish, the people working the border in these small towns, overwhelmed. They can't hold them back, so they just let them in.
0: Yeah.
1: But it was just this week that they were the Spanish
0: Supreme Court
1: declared that anybody who arrives in Spain cannot be sent back.
0: Yeah. The leftist government there also had a program that undocumented migrants would receive papers. Automatically, about 500,000 of them would receive 1 year papers, which could then be renewed. That program closed on end of June of this year. But the videos that we are seeing are bananas, and the people in these small towns it looks like chaos in the streets.
1: Well, what do you do? They're just going about their business. And the majority of the people that are running over the border, and the numbers are odd. It looks like a couple of thousand, but then you look at them, you look at the videos, and it looks like way more. Moroccan media is saying 30,000.
0: Yeah.
1: Other media is saying 20,000.
0: Some are saying 1,500. I mean, it's really
1: not 1,500.
0: It ain't 1,500.
1: No. And so these guys are then, and most of them are young Moroccan men.
0: Yeah.
1: The majority. There are some families with children, but the majority are young Moroccan men, and now they are everywhere.
0: And once you're there, what happens? Like, the Supreme Court said you can't get rid of them. It's nice to see that judicial folly is not the exclusive dominion of Canada, and that that boneheaded judges exist in other places too. There's safety in numbers. There's comfort in numbers, but that's cold comfort for the people of Ceuta.
1: But what's going to happen to them? Because right now, they're landlocked because they're still stuck in Africa, even though it is technically Spain.
0: Yep.
1: But if they're not allowed to be sent back to Morocco, to Africa, are they allowed to travel from these small little enclaves over to the mainland Spain and they can't get kicked out?
0: And well, the thing is, I was looking before, and there obviously you can take a ferry, you can take choppers. There's all sorts of ways to get from one to the from the African side of Spain to the mainland.
1: Of course there are.
0: But if you don't have papers, you still have to show your passport to get on one of those transports. And if you don't have a Spanish passport or an EU passport, you're still traveling as a Moroccan.
1: Yeah. So then, but then Spain has said we can't
0: To the mainland.
1: Of course there are.
0: But if you don't have papers, you still have to show your passport to get on one of those transports. And if you don't have a Spanish passport or an EU passport, you're still traveling as a Moroccan.
1: Yeah. So then, but then Spain has said we can't send you back. But then they're not saying that we.

0: It's 30,000, and which is the smaller of the two? Is it Quetta?
1: I believe so, yes. And the mayor has said it's a humanitarian and social emergency.
0: Yeah, they're sending in the army.
1: Well, the army has to go to help.
0: But again, do what? To do what exactly? To send them home?
1: But we're also seeing, I mean, we're just looking at some of the videos. There's people like in the streets now. They're having open fights because obviously it's conflict. These people are there. What do they do? Well, they need food. They need all these different things.
0: Yeah.
1: And the residents are like, what are we supposed to do with this?
0: The population of Quetta is in the tens of thousands.
1: But you think about that and transpose that to here, because these sort of things, we're seeing that stuff happening in Europe ends up happening here.
0: Oh, yeah.
1: I can't imagine what would we do?
0: Well, first, let's just remind everybody that this is a one-way dynamic, meaning, and I'll say it again, the Western world is the best world.
1: How many of the people living in those small towns are leaving to migrate to Morocco?
0: That's my point.
1: It's got to be like this is, zero?
0: There is no evidence that you can ever show me that will ever make me feel like every culture in the world is the same but different. No, no, no. Ours is the best. And I know it because of what I am seeing happen in real time in Spain. With tens of thousands of people willing to leave everything they know for the potential and possibility of something better just across the border. That's happening in real time, and it is a fact. Case closed. Now, as far as what to do here, I mean, I don't know what Morocco wants here. I have to assume this is being done for a reason. We don't know. But we'll be following this story over the course of this show. And if there's anything new that pops up, we will let you know. I've never seen anything like this.
1: Yeah, the video is staggering.
0: Ever before. But like I said, we learn something new every day. Spain is in Africa. All right. When we come back, we're going to go spend a little bit of time in one of our favorite American cities, Seattle. Because, just because they got lots of interesting stories going on there. Don't go anywhere. This is the Ben Mulrooney Show.
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10: Welcome back. Listen, we got lots to talk about on Ben Mulrooney's show. I've got a very interesting intrepid, so his brain works in ways a little slightly different than mine, and so we end up coming up with good stories, but we generally have to scour far
11: and
10: wide.
11: You're always curious.
10: We're curious, but we scour far and wide. If you are in talk radio in Seattle, you just got to throw a stone out your window and you're going to hit an interesting story these days. It is the place to be. Case in point, the ongoing drama around Sophie Cunningham and her position on women's sports, girls' sports being reserved for biological girls. She made a statement. It was not disparaging towards anyone, but leave it to activists to find violence in someone's words, to find putting people at risk.
11: Well, how about this? I disagree with you. How do you respond? Let's debate it. Let's discuss it. You disagree with somebody from the extreme left?
10: Yeah.
11: Yell and scream, violence, whatever it is, they just go nuts.
10: Yeah, and that is what happened. And you'll remember yesterday, we were talking about two young 16-year-old fans of Sophie Cunningham and also basketball fans who showed up saying thanks with signs that said thanks for standing up for girls. And there was also somebody else who had a sign that said no hate in the United States against Sophie Cunningham. Well, the minority owner of the Seattle team walked up to these two young girls and essentially tore them a new one.
11: In the worst of ways.
10: In the worst of ways. I mean, screaming at little girls. Screaming at little girls who are fans of your sport, who paid tickets to be there, and they just had a sign saying to somebody they look up to in your league, and you thought it was appropriate to do that to them. And it kind of got worse. I want you to listen to a fully grown man. This is an adult male. At least he presents as one, or looks like one. He certainly doesn't behave like one as far as I'm concerned, with a mustache. And this is what he said to 16-year-old girls.
12: What a
10: pathetic little cuck.
11: Yeah, let's just, what did he say again?
10: Yeah, play it again, please.
12: Take the trash out
10: to 16-year-old girls.
11: And what was the offense? The offense was
10: they want to play sports with girls, with biological girls.
11: And not even that. They just had a sign supportive of one of the WNBA players. Yeah. Nothing. And this guy.
10: But
11: went,
10: when you are a self-righteous leftist, there is nothing that you will not say. And nothing you will not do that you cannot justify to yourself. You can scream at little girls and come out feeling like you did good in the world. You, sir, are a blight. You're a blight.
11: I wonder if, like, both of us have young daughters.
10: Yeah.
11: younger than these girls, but we have young daughters. I wonder if we're so offended by this because of that.
10: Oh, I'm not offended. I know this happens. I'm looking at this man saying, I'm disappointed that a person, like a progressive person, did not surprise me in that moment and rise to the level of, and a man, I'll just speak as a cisgendered man. I'm disappointed in someone of my biological ilk who behaved in such a way towards little girls.
11: I'm a big enough guy. I don't have to be ever. I'm never violent or don't get into fights or anything like that.
10: You can just impose your will.
11: Exactly. If I was there and this guy was, I would open hand slapped him. I would have just slapped him.
10: He was such an
11: idiot.
10: You know, he played his role. That's the role. I mean, it's so predictable, too. So predictable. I already know. I know what his closet looks like. I know what his home looks like. I know what he eats. This guy is straight out of Central Casting. It is as predictable as the tides. I know exactly who this guy is. We all know him because he's not even a fully formed person. He is. He's an archetype. He's a bit player in a pretty big struggle, but he's not a big man. He's not a man.
11: No.
10: He's
11: so the
10: not
11: WNBA,
10: a man.
11: Though, find they yeah. find the owner, this minority yeah. owner, Celeste Keaton, and then suspended her for 5 games.
10: Yeah, and Sophie Cunningham came out and said on Twitter, I truly believe there's a safe space and love for everybody. Biological girls, biological boys, trans women, trans men, everyone is welcome at my table. You can Beautiful. Disagree and still be kind. Bravo to these girls. You'll be hearing from me soon. Yay for gifts. Truly embarrassing of the co-owner. Unfortunately, shows the type of leader she is. To be continued. I knew it. There is a movement afoot because of this. This was a flashpoint, and there's a movement afoot for certain types of people to boycott the WNBA. But as we've said, when you operate a business,
11: the numbers aren't there. Boycott.
10: No, but if you Come on. When you operate a business that is untethered from the forces of business,
11: yeah.
10: And you don't have to worry about staying in the black or avoiding being in the red because you are subsidized by another league. You get to do stupid stuff like this. You don't care. It doesn't matter. You're still going to be in business tomorrow. There's no competitor to the WNBA who's going to be nipping at their heels. So to be continued. So that's another story. That's a story from Seattle. But the one that everybody really wants to talk about is the worldwide love for Jimothy.
11: Jimothy?
10: Who is Jimothy? Jimothy is the oddest looking raccoon you ever saw. Look, I hate raccoons, and even I love Jimothy.
11: Trash pandas.
10: Jimothy was born with what they believe is something called short spine syndrome.
11: Yeah.
10: And so he looks, as Intrepid pointed out, like he's a cartoon trash panda who ran into a wall and got smushed. Yeah. He also has no tail.
11: No, he has a little tail. He looks like he's missing. He looks like he's missing his butt.
10: He looks like he's missing his butt. He looks like he's missing part of his torso.
11: Yeah.
10: But because he's adorable, and because despite what we've learned, his family did not shun him and instead kept him as part of their pack. We get to see someone we should never have seen. Like, he's not supposed to exist.
11: So I saw this video first when they first came out of this odd-looking raccoon.
10: Yeah.
11: Jimothy, and somebody just named it, yeah. And they said, "What's the reason? Oh, he just looked like a Jimothy.
10: He does,
11: whatever that means." Yeah. And they put out the videos, and people thought it was hilarious. And then I started seeing it took no time
10: yeah.
11: at all
10: yeah.
11: for people to jump on this. And there's merchandise, there's T-shirts,
10: yeah.
11: paintings. People are jumping overboard to try to have use
10: even
11: this
10: at, even at the WNBA game when somebody hits a three, there's a
11: in
10: cartoon
11: Seattle.
10: In Seattle, there's a cartoon version of Jimothy that comes out and he's holding a sign and says Jimothy. It's fantastic.
11: Which is pretty that's good. Seattle Mariners
10: they're doing
11: the same thing.
10: They're doing some stuff too. But eventually market forces are gonna take over. Jimothy has already been turned into a product.
11: Somebody can get the trademark.
10: Once it becomes a product, then it's about who gets to control the product. And we've seen time and time again where people try to take ownership over something. Sometimes it's well-deserved, other times not. Like Paris Hilton trademark, that's hot. because she wanted to, she popularized the expression on The Simple Life, but I mean, those are words. What else? We got Let's Get Ready to Rumble. That was trademarked in 92 by Michael Buffer. Let's get ready to, yeah, so that's, and I think rightly so, that's his tagline. There's Bam by Emeril Lagasse, the chef. Taylor Swift trademarked This Sick Beat during her 1989 album era to protect the merchandising. And Donald Trump, I don't know how he did this. He trademarked You're Fired. So what does HR say? Anyway, they, no one ever says you're fired. You're being transitioned out.
11: Yeah.
10: Yeah.
11: I mean, he, well, the various things.
10: Yeah. Yeah. But Jimothy is, listen, Jimothy is, he's hard not to fall in love with. And let's just hope that the purity of Jimothy is maintained and no one is able to convince a judge to give anybody exclusive domain over that beautiful trash panda's heart.
11: We are all Jimothy.
10: We are all Jimothy. All right, don't go anywhere. When we come back, a serious conversation about the pressures that are facing young men in Canada today.
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9: Show.
10: Well, you know, so there's certain types of people in the world that don't like hearing it when we say things like men need help. Things are not always great for men. As much as others want to deny that reality, the fact is being a man can oftentimes present challenges, and the world can be a little unforgiving. What do you have to complain about? White supremacy, patriarchy, and all that stuff. The numbers are telling us that that Canadian men are experiencing some real challenges, and here to talk about those challenges and perhaps some ways on how we can alleviate some of that stress. We're talking to the president and CEO of Canadian Men's Health Foundation, Kenton Boston. Kenton, well, great to talk to you again.
20: Awesome. Thanks, Ben. Thanks for your time.
10: So a recent survey came out. What does it tell us?
20: It's painting a picture that we're seeing over the last couple of years, specifically for all men, but specifically young men.
10: Yeah.
20: And young, I mean 19 to 29-year-olds, anxiety rising, depression higher, trouble anger, problem anger rising. And the one that really sticks in the back of my mind, there are two of us right now talking, one in two men socially isolated. All this at a time when we're connected perhaps more than ever through technology, and yet we're seeing increases. The numbers are going in the wrong direction as the suicide rate increases. So it's a real challenge before all of us.
10: Well, a few days ago, we had on with us the president and CEO of Kids Help Phone, who indicated that they found a very troubling spike, massive spike, year over year, for the first six months of this year versus the first 6 months of last year, in terms of the number of kids who are reaching out via text to Kids Help Phone, it went up 24%. And anxiety and isolation were definitely some of the drivers behind them reaching out. So it's kind of scary that those numbers. I have to assume that Kids Help Phone is up until a certain age, and now you're telling me that the men, 50% of the men, are from 19 to 29, seem to be picking up the baton from the kids and extending that all the way to 29. What does problem anger mean when 50% of men between 18 and 29 can be classified as being at risk of problem anger? What's that definition?
20: So that's when anger becomes kind of your focal point or overtakes the other parts of what you do in a day. So it's not just, I'm upset, gee whiz, I'm golly, I'm upset. It's the anger takes over you, and that becomes consuming,
10: yeah.
20: Leading to, well, who knows how that manifests itself at the end of the day. So that's problem anger.
10: Yeah.
20: And that's the part that is really causing concern. And it's not just about men. We view this often. Yes, we're here to support men and help men grow better and have better lives, get rid of the whole toxic masculine umbrella that is over a lot of men. But it's also about families, communities. It's about women. And it's kind of this idea, how do we collectively understand that women need help and men need help?
10: Well, listen, I challenge the very notion of toxic masculinity. I dispute it entirely. I have seen the traits that I have been told define toxic masculinity, I have seen in women. I think there are toxic people. I do not think it is isolated or specific to a gender, my personal take is that notion that the things that are definitionally male, these kids and some of these 29-year-olds, I mean, 10 years ago they were 19 and they were told everything that makes you a man is a problem that needs to be overcome. Everything that you were, that your dad was, that you grew up emulating, about being strong and about being a provider and about all that stuff. No, we got to get rid of that because that's the patriarchy. So everything about you is a problem that needs to be overcome for us to become a better society. There's no way that that doesn't affect a man's perspective and his mental health.
20: Absolutely. We at Canadian Men's Health Foundation have a term. We never shame or blame, but we talk and we listen. Social media drives a lot of these conversations right now. And it's interesting, I was talking to some researchers just yesterday, And the conversation went around the same area of toxicity and social media. And there was a perception that maybe society is starting to grow, that maybe that was a conversation from 12 months ago, 18 months ago, that maybe we're starting to transition. You know, we haven't done the research there yet, but I would say, regardless of what's happening today, the legacy impact of those conversations lives on.
10: Yeah.
20: And we understand it lives on with men, but also we're finding kind of into young boys, kids. And that's another piece of what we're really trying to do is take our research and get ahead of the curve in the preventative side. That's a big part of our organization, to make sure we're doing what we can to get ahead of the conversation and look for the future and try to mitigate what's happening today so that tomorrow is a different picture.
10: I'm speaking with Kenton Boston. He's the president and CEO of Canadian Men's Health Foundation. A survey shows that 50% of men, 50 age 15 to 29, are at risk of problem anger compared to 22% of all Canadian men. I've been there, Kenton. I've been quick to anger, and I'm not an angry person. As Mike Drolet points out, he's like, he doesn't see me angry at work because I'm not. And I used to be really good at compartmentalizing stuff and just stuffing stuff in an emotional box. And at some point, you run out of place to keep that stuff. And I'm very happy to say that earlier this week, I got back into therapy. I wasn't prioritizing it. I wasn't able to get to my therapist, but I had my first session again this week. And you have it here in your survey that 67% of men are not seeking out professional mental health support services, despite a decades-long attempt to destigmatize the conversation around mental health. Men still feel that their problems are theirs to solve, I guess.
20: It's true, and congratulations for you for getting a hold of it. It's taking the small steps. We've got a campaign that says, you're not alone. Sure, should we go and see psychologists and doctors? Should we talk to clinicians? Sure. Are we going to? Hands up right now.
10: Yeah.
20: Hands up, who's made the appointment?
10: Yeah, well,
20: and it's really about just starting the conversation.
10: But Kenton, we're still, I don't believe that Instagram or social media is ever giving anyone the full story, but there is a narrative online that when a man, women say they want men to be vulnerable, but when their men are vulnerable, they tell them that they're not masculine enough. And oftentimes, according to these things that I read and hear in these first person narratives, ultimately when that weakness is exposed, sometimes women will leverage those to their emotional advantage. I'm not saying it's real. I'm not saying it's a trend, but there are men anecdotally who tell that story.
20: There's masculinity is a huge area, stigma, fear and embarrassment to what you just said. You know, are you in a safe space to what you just said on radio? You know, that may not be a safe space for you even say that to your friends, never mind your partner, your wife, your kids. And that's kind of what we're trying to get over, that it is okay. It's okay to put your hand up to say, I need help.
10: Yeah.
20: And sometimes that simple act is so difficult for the reasons you just said.
10: And look, when we've got the numbers that we got from Kids Help Phone, and we've got these numbers, and, you know, young boys grow up to be the men that they learn because of the fathers that they have. If these men who are 29, half of them are at risk of being of problem anger, and that gets passed down, and this becomes another generation of problems that we have to deal with.
20: Sure does. The number of conversations I've had lately is the Canadian Men's Health Foundation are from women's group who are saying, can you help us? Women need more help. We're helping women. But who's helping that guy, that kid, that young man? Who's helping him understand that that's not okay? And who's changing the conversation going forward? And that's a big part of what we are starting to really redefine our resources to get ahead of the curve and try and mitigate this for the future and teach. We've got a wonderful program that comes out of Nova Scotia Guys Work.
10: Yeah.
20: And it's inside the public school system we're trying to get across the country. And it talks to teachers about that boy over in the corner and why he's bouncing the ball and maybe he's disruptive. And it's not so much about labeling the person. We're right now in a society where we're quick to label for all the good reasons, but there's always the negative side.
10: Yeah.
20: And so we have this program, and it's not just for kids in school. We're putting it in prisons right now.
10: Oh, good.
20: Focusing guys.
10: Yeah.
20: in particular to talk about the things that they're uncomfortable about, but doing so in a way that's not threatening, it's open and engaging.
10: Really quickly, if any man has been listening and hears something that has resonated with him, how can they find the Canadian Men's Health Foundation?
20: Website. We're also on social media. Website, menshealthfoundation.ca. Look for me. I'm on LinkedIn, on socials as well. 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We're growing all the time. We're working with groups in Toronto and Ontario and Alberta, BC, really expanding our footprint. It's about the best idea. And if it's not us, we'll connect you with someone that can help you. You're never alone. Really important. I want to leave you with that.
10: Kent in Boston, thank you so much.
20: Awesome. Thanks, Ben.
10: Hey, if you've got a flight planned on this Canadian airline in the next 72 hours, you are going to want to pay attention because there could be a strike that affects your travel plans.
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10: Welcome back. And before the break, I told you that if you are a ticket holder for a flight on this airline being WestJet, for a flight happening 72 hours from now, you could be up the creek without a paddle because flight attendants served a 72-hour strike notice threatening major travel disruptions during this time where people are just dying to get out and enjoy themselves and get out of their existence and go somewhere where someone's going to serve them boat drinks and they can feel their feet in the sand or it's 2026, so they want to go to the Rockies or they want to go out east or they want to do that one thing with their family that they've been dying to do. So here to discuss this and a few other stories, we're joined by our good friend Dr. Eric Kam, economics professor at Toronto Metropolitan University, formerly and appropriately Ryerson University. Welcome.
1: Benedict, how's my second favorite Mulrooney?
10: I don't even think I'm my second favorite Mulrooney, to be honest. I'm doing okay. I'm actually doing well. I'm looking forward to a long weekend. So I'm not going to be getting on a plane. I'll be driving. But what's up with WestJet?
1: Well, it's really actually quite interesting from an economic model, right? Because both sides are making economically rational decisions as much as this is going to be a pain in the derriere for a lot of people, right? The workers are trying to improve compensation at a time when cost of living remains too high. WestJet itself is trying to control labor costs in one of the most competitive industries in the country. So the challenge here is negotiations, and they've broken down. And so it's the passengers and ultimately the broader economy that's going to absorb much of the cost, Ben. And sadly, you know, if you really drill down, this is just another Canadian productivity story, right?
10: Yeah,
1: because we know that flight attendants are paid differently from other workers. They're generally paid only when the aircraft doors are closed and that sucker is moving. So there's not much of the time spent, you know, boarding passengers, conducting safety checks, but waiting during delays. They're not paid for that. So the union says this is unpaid work and it's increasingly significant.
10: Yeah.
1: So, you know, in a way, if we drill down, and we always like to, this isn't really just about wages. It's about what counts as work in today's economy.
10: Yeah, and sometimes if you're sitting at the gate for 2, 3, 4 hours, and you have to tend to the needs of the passengers, if that door is not closed, then the clock doesn't start running. And it would be one thing if flight attendants at other companies didn't get that. But there, I believe in the United States, a great many of the airlines offer a different pay structure.
1: Well, yeah, that's right. And, you know, we could talk about what is effectively a supply chain, that if you cut off an airline, it trickles down and it's going to affect the economy through so many different ways. But I think the most important one we should talk about is the second biggest problem. Productivity is the first.
10: Yeah.
1: The second is competition. We don't have any.
10: Yeah.
1: And WestJet controls about a third of our domestic airline market. So a disruption doesn't just affect one company. It literally affects the entire aviation system, right? Yeah. Competitors don't have enough spare aircraft or crews to absorb, what are you going to call them, the displaced passengers. Especially this is the summer, as you said. This is the period of travel for tourism, for conventions, for businesses sending employees across the country. This is the wrong move at the wrong time for the company, for the workers, and for Canada's economy. It's really sad. Let's just hope they get an agreement.
10: Let's hope that, and for them, but also for all the passengers. Like I said, I feel for anybody who takes that one trip every year and for reasons that have nothing to do with them, that dream is stymied. But so you just said this will be a knock on the economy, but the Bank of Canada is kind of optimistic about an economic rebound. Not that they are infallible, but they're saying that Q2 2026 has showed early signs of growth. What does that mean?
1: To me, I'm sorry, but very little. And in fact, I'm not 100% sure what they're talking about, because I went through when I got the monthly GDP statistics for the last 24 months. And it's true that if you look at the previous 2 months and last month, we are up a glory 0.5% per month. Now, again, you know, you and I have often said, you don't snub your nose at positive because it's been negative for a long time. But we don't want to kid ourselves here, right? The big weaknesses in our economy, which I've just said is productivity, housing affordability, competition. We know we've got terrible weak business investment. None of these things are cured, Ben, because we have a positive blip in GDP.
10: That's what I was talking to Intrepid about. Like, none of the structural issues have been changed. The same taxation system, the same regulatory system, the same systems that are keeping foreign direct investment out and away from here. We have the same international competitors for all that stuff. We've got the same tariffs. We've got the same high cost of living. We've got the same affordability crisis. I'm not quite sure what's changed that we think that just because, you know, we had a good month or whatever it is, that's a sign of a trend line moving upward.
1: Well, you're right. And the answer is nothing. But, you know, when you've been stagnant for so long and you finally see some...
10: Any movement is good.
1: Like, you know, yeah, exactly. Any port in the storm. But also, when it comes to the Bank of Canada, not that I'm a huge skeptic, but don't worry about what they say. It's meaningless. Watch what they do. And you noticed the bank wasn't exactly ready to cut interest rates.
10: Yeah.
1: And that's because uncertainty remains the dominant theme, right? The biggest concern today... You can say what you want, is our borders. It's the trade tensions. It's the interprovincial trade. And as you said, none of that has changed. And the way you know is because the Bank of Canada can say one thing, but it did nothing. And it did nothing because nothing structural has changed.
10: You know, when you said when you're used to inertia, when you're used to not moving, any movement is good, especially in a movement in the right direction. And it reminds me of, like, you know, if you have a podcast with one listener, and the next day you have a second listener, you have increased your listenership by 100%.
1: That's right. And I tell Brad Smith that all the time because those are his numbers. No, I'm just kidding. But you're absolutely right. Listen, we've got to be, when I say cautiously optimistic, I mean incredibly cautious because, you know, these 0.25 and 0.5 increases of real GDP, these are rounding errors. So let's not dance and have a party, but the numbers aren't negative, and that does mean something. I'm just not sure what.
10: I only have a few minutes left, and I'm going to throw this at you, but I'm sure you saw it. I saw a tweet today of somebody pointing out that yet again, the Prime Minister and the Prime Minister's office and the Liberal government is touting job numbers that just aren't matching reality, that we are somehow beating the Americans at job creation. But apparently the numbers don't match that. Can you speak to that?
1: Well, the job market is very lax. We have an excess supply problem, right? We just do not have enough jobs. Now, I know if you look at the jobs posted, you say, well, look at all these thousands of jobs posted. But, you know, there's a lot of sleight of hand about that. We have a tremendous amount of excess capacity in this economy, and the unemployment rate is still too high. And we know that Statistics Canada, they love sleight of hand, because what they do is when they give you the unemployment rate, and they're saying now it's about 6%. Well, okay, that's still too high, but when they give you those 6%, Ben, we know that the discouraged workers who've given up looking for the summer aren't there. We know the part-time workers who have given up looking for full-time work aren't there. That's the problem with statistics. They really can lie, and the unemployment rate, much like gross domestic product, doesn't tell the whole story. And if I put in those discouraged workers, those part-time workers looking for full-time, I know that the unemployment rate is closer to 10%. So this is a really good way of saying to the people listening, scrutinize statistics when you see them and drill down a little to find out what it says and maybe more importantly, Ben, what it doesn't say.
10: Eric Kam, always appreciate the insights and the confidence with which you speak, my friend. Thank you very much.
1: No problem. Stay healthy, Ben.
10: Thank you so much. All right. Thank you to everybody listening to us. Just a reminder, if you want more Ben Mulrooney Show, and let's be honest, who doesn't want and need more Ben Mulrooney in their life? We put out a podcast every day. Intrepid is going, yeah, I think I could use some more Ben Mulrooney. That's what his face is telling me right now. You can find more content on X, on Instagram, and on YouTube. 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We'll talk to you about that next.
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15: From the National Newsroom of the Canadian Press, 321. From the National Newsroom of the Canadian Press, I'm Rob Westgate. New York State Police are providing more evidence from the early stages of their investigation into the death of a 9-year-old Montreal girl. Canadian Press reporter Marit Gloria Strickman has more.
16: Testifying at the criminal trial of Luciano Fratellini, investigators explained how they tracked the man's movement in the days and hours before he reported his daughter was missing last summer. One of the investigators said police analyzed over 200,000 location data points captured from Google Maps and other apps on Fratellini's smartphone to see exactly where he went in the days and hours before his daughter died.
15: Fratellin is facing charges of second-degree murder and of concealing a human corpse. He pleaded not guilty and has remained in custody since his arrest back in 2025. Overseas, the Belgian Federal Prosecutor's Office says a Canadian who's facing espionage charges is appealing a decision to keep her in pretrial detention.
0: The prosecutor's office says a ruling on the appeal must come within 15 days. On Saturday, it was announced a Canadian had been arrested on charges of espionage and participation in a criminal organization. The suspect worked as an intern at NATO's Supreme Headquarters Allied Powers Europe in Mons, Belgium. The prosecutor's office says it does not disclose the identities of suspects in ongoing investigations, citing the presumption of innocence and everyone's right to a fair trial. An RCMP spokesman says while Mounties will continue to offer support to their international law enforcement partners, they won't comment on investigations being conducted by other countries. Hannah Stoles, The Canadian Press.
15: Evacuation orders during BC's wildfire season are becoming a hot topic, with some locals defying the official edicts and feeling that they are being villainized. One Boston Bar resident, Attila Banerjee, says the decision to stay behind should be a personal one.
9: Not every human is the same, and some people have training, some people have different capabilities, and some people are equipped to stay behind in certain emergencies. Some people are even willing to die to protect their own livelihoods.
15: Well, the BC Wildfire Service said that this week its members had to rescue a resident whose property got surrounded by flames after they chose to defy an evacuation order near Clinton, BC. And finally, safety and venue concerns are behind the cancellation of Toronto's annual African Music Festival.
17: Music Africa of Canada says it faced challenges getting a permit for the event scheduled for mid-August and did not get final direction from the city until June, leaving little time to pivot. It says Woodbine Park's long-standing capacity is 17,000 people, but the city told organizers that its operational limit would be just 5,000 this year. The organization says it will work with the city to secure a larger venue and plans to return in 2027. Diana Mussina, The Canadian Press, Toronto.
15: This is The Canadian Press. In sports, Xander Horvath ran for a trio of touchdowns to help rookie BC Lions quarterback Caden Salter record a 35-19 victory over the Winnipeg Blue Bombers in his first CFL start. Horvath scored on a one-yard run in the second quarter, but then burst through for 58 and 35-yard scores in the final 3 minutes of the contest. Over to the WNBA now, where Laura Yushkete and Marina Mabry led the tempo with 19 and 16 points respectively, but Toronto was still on the loose. Losing end to the Minnesota Lynx, 104-72 the final. The Tempo have lost five straight. A hockey team in the Swedish Elite League has terminated the contract for defenseman Cal Foot over objections from fans. Färjestad BK says it is not going to honor the contract after having conversations with stakeholders. Foot was one of the five players acquitted of sexual assault in the high-profile Hockey Canada 2018 World Junior case. From the Canadian Press, I'm Rob Westgate.
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18: It's your old pal Shea back with you again. The jet lag version of the show today. Just back from Europe, a couple of weeks in Croatia. I've actually only been back in Canada for like 30 hours. I got back at like 2 in the morning on Wednesday. So a little punchy, maybe. I don't know. Jet lag is what it is. I don't stress about it. What are you going to do? But I've been up since about 1 o'clock, 1:30 this morning. So I'm a little, it'll take a few days to adjust. I got a long weekend to get back to it. But yeah, here we are. Good to be back. Glad to be back. But I do have to say, it was nice not being here. It was nice being in Croatia. We were on a tour with Network Travel. I take a bunch of listeners on trips with Network Travel every year. And this year it was Croatia. And we had the ridiculous privilege of being on a, you call it a yacht, you could call it a mini cruise ship, whatever. It was just us. It was our group of 29 people. And it was sort of our boat to cruise up and down the coast of Croatia, which, to be honest, I knew nothing about going in. Nothing. about Croatia. I know that people have been going there more and more than they used to, and I know that Game of Thrones, some parts of it were filmed in Dubrovnik, so that was like the extent of my knowledge going in. And I will say this, if you're looking for a destination, and you better move fast, I think, that isn't quite as saturated with tourism as some other parts of Europe are. Croatia might be just what you're looking for. It's literally last summer I was in Italy, in Puglia, which is along the Adriatic. It's the heel of the boot. It's the side that nobody goes to. Well, I shouldn't say nobody goes to, but they don't go to as much as they go to, you know, Florence and Rome and Venice and all those places. And it was beautiful and gorgeous. This is very, very similar to that in terms of very, very old, ancient cities in some cases, with, you know, like with the narrow streets and limestone. Beautiful, absolutely gorgeous, just incredible. And the Adriatic is, you know, you think the Adriatic Sea, it rivals any Caribbean Sea picture or location that you've seen in terms of turquoise waters and clarity and all that stuff. It's just, I was blown away. I really, really and truly was. And like I say, right now, it was a lot different. Like I say, in Rome last summer and stuff, I mean, you're not going to say that Italy is a bad thing. Absolutely not. Italy is amazing. But it's busy. It's really, really, really busy. And right now, Croatia wasn't that busy. Dubrovnik was. Dubrovnik is where they do Game of Thrones. And there's actually two parts of Dubrovnik. There's where most of the people of Dubrovnik live. And there's the old town of Dubrovnik, which I don't know. It's the size of a, I don't know, good-sized shopping center. It's not huge. It's not massive. It's a very old, walled city that I think they said about 800 people actually live in full-time. And it's where they filmed a lot of Game of Thrones. So it is incredibly touristy. On the main street of Dubrovnik, there's statues, and there's, like, you can sit on fake Iron Thrones and the whole thing, right? And there's tours. We don't want the tours, but they take you to the filming locations and stuff like that. So they're really capitalized on that. But I mean, you just walk off Main Street and it's charming old world Europe. It's an amazing, amazing city. It really and truly is. So I was checking out this morning in terms of the increasing popularity, because I actually know quite a few people who've gone to Croatia either last year or this year or going and all the rest of this stuff. When I tell people that I was there or I was going, a lot of people, oh yeah, we did that. We're planning to do that. It's becoming popular. So I looked, and last year Croatia had about 27 million visitors to the country, tourists. You go back 10 years, literally 10 years ago, and they had about 13 million. So it's doubled in the last 10 years. And I expect that that will only increase. It is beautiful. It is absolutely amazing. Network is doing another tour next summer. I can't recommend it highly enough. Like, I mean, just having the boat and cruising, because, again, you can do Europe. I mean, if you're not trying to go to the major tourism hotspots, you can do some of the parts of Europe where there aren't as many people. I don't know how you would do what we did without a boat, though, right? Like, I don't know. I don't even know the names of all the towns that we went to. Just amazing, you know, you just pull into port and spill off the boat and you're in some, you know, amazing little city, and you spend the day there and then you get back on the boat. It's fantastic. It's absolutely incredible. We were there for the World Cup final, which was really neat. You know, you walk into the town square and thousands of people, and they got big screens set up and the whole thing. Croatia wasn't even playing. It's just beautiful country. Really, really surprisingly beautiful. I don't think a lot of people, at least that I know, were all that familiar with Croatia, and it is a pretty amazing place. It really and truly is. Enjoyed it. Every minute of it. Recommend it very, very highly. Like I say, just got back, so sort of settling back into everything that's going here. And I've for years we've been talking about trouble in the airline industry, and we're going to be talking about that again. As you know, WestJet now in a 72-hour strike/lockout position, could happen as early as Sunday. Whether it will or not remains to be seen, but that's going to disrupt a lot of plans if it does get to that. But we've talked about, you know, we've talked about mechanics, we've talked about pilots, we've talked about Air Canada, we've talked about what you name it, right? We've been doing this, it seems like every few months for a couple of years now, dealing with labor trouble in Canada's aviation industry, and here's the latest version. And, you know, we've had so many people on the air talking about the horror stories and the troubles that they've had to go through because of the issues with aviation, and I've avoided all of them, and I thought I was finally going to end up with my own travel nightmare. I mean, not to say I've never had them. I got stuck in Houston for 4 days one time trying to get home from Costa Rica many, many years ago, so we've all been through it, but with all this latest stuff, I've been pretty good until this trip, but even this one worked out, and I will give a tip of the hat to the Air Canada people, because we woke up, you know, like 6 a.m., on Tuesday it was in Croatia, right? Yeah, Tuesday. And we were supposed to fly Dubrovnik to Athens, Athens to Toronto, Toronto to Edmonton. And we get notification that our flight, our Athens flight to Toronto has been delayed by, I think it was 4 hours, which means that we would be landing in Toronto 2 hours after our Toronto to Edmonton flight had left. So obviously we were going to have to make some kind of changes. And Air Canada was great. They were like, yeah, okay, we can keep you overnight in Toronto and fly you. There's no flights till noon the next day. And we were like, well, can we get home the same day? And so we ended up going to Dubrovnik, to Munich, to Montreal, to Edmonton, and got home about a half an hour later than we were supposed to. So it can still be done. It can still be done. But this situation with WestJet, as you heard, the union gave 72-hour strike notice. The airline responded with 72-hour lockout notice. So they could be off the job by the middle of this long weekend. If they don't reach an agreement by August 2nd at 12 a.m. Mountain Time, they could be off the job. Okay, so midnight, the union gave 72-hour strike notice. The airline responded with 72-hour lockout notice. So they could be off the job by the middle of this long weekend. If they don't reach an agreement by August 2nd at 12 a.m. Mountain Time, they could be off the job. Okay, so

0: if you are booked on a WestJet flight tomorrow or Saturday, it might be affected because they've also put back or brought into play now their wind down program, because they don't want to have crew and passengers and planes stranded midnight Sunday night. So they might start actually canceling and changing things as of tomorrow and then ramping up until Sunday. And more details on that will come out as we get closer and closer. But in the meantime, if you're flying WestJet in the next couple of days, pay close attention to any texts or emails you might be getting from the airline. And they did also say that, you know, if you were booked to fly with them between today and August the 4th, they will allow you to change or cancel that booking free of charge. Isn't that nice of them? Like I said before, the airline industry is the only industry where you buy a ticket, where you pay the price for whatever goods or service it is that you're paying for, and then you just hope and pray that you actually get what you bought, right? It's the only industry that operates that way, and we're in that again. But for free, they will allow you to cancel the ticket that you bought that may not actually get you where you want to go. So, and they'll be doing what they can to accommodate their passengers and all the rest of that stuff, but it could be really messy. At the heart of it all is flight attendants, and it goes back to that thing that we've talked about before where they want to be paid for while they're at work. And there's a lot, this happened with the Air Canada flight attendants too, right? Where they're, you know, they're on the job, they're there, but they're kind of only paid for flying time, even though they do a bunch of stuff before and after the plane lands, and they're not compensated for that. So there were some concessions made for Air Canada. And I think, you know, as these information pickets and things have gone on, I think Canadians have become pretty sympathetic to the fact that yeah, you're at work, you should be paid. So we'll talk a bit about that story coming up today. Also today, I want to let you know, we're going to be giving away tickets to Rush. Not now. Don't bother Jeff right now. Later this morning, I'm not going to tell you when, you're just going to have to listen, but we do have tickets to go see Rush. They announced a Canadian tour. They'll be in Edmonton just before Christmas, a couple weeks before Christmas. Not making a Calgary stop on this tour. So we're going to open this up. If you're in Calgary or you're in Medicine Hat, we don't care. If you commit to coming to the show, you can win some tickets to go see Rush. Coming up later, okay? Not now. Don't worry about it. We'll get to it in a second. We're also going to talk today about the WestJet thing, as I mentioned, the Gordie Howe Bridge. Liberals shut down a committee. The Conservatives wanted to, like, what have we agreed to, and why have we changed what we agreed to when it comes to that bridge, right? Because you heard, we won't be sharing any of the revenue with the United States, not until the debt's paid back, because we paid for the bridge, so we're going to get our money out of it. And then it was announced, well, now we're going to split it 50-50. So how did that happen, and why, and how does it fit into this whole trade mess that's going on? There was a lot of talk about that yesterday with the Prime Minister. Doug Ford once again saying we got to put everything on the table, including energy, potash, things like that. Prime Minister saying no, I don't think so. So we'll get into that whole situation with the United States as we now stare down the barrel of 50% tariffs that Trump brought in. I think part of it was because of wildfire smoke. As ludicrous as that sounds to most sane people, that's one of the reasons that this is back on the agenda again. So we'll talk a bit about that as well. And like I said, all kinds of things coming up. But we'll take a first break, and then we'll come back and talk about the story that I know has gripped not just people of Calgary, but like I say, I followed this story pretty closely from Croatia. And you know, hope starts to fade. I'm talking about little Parker and you know, the tragic end to that story that I think a lot of, well, Calgarians for sure, Albertans, Canadians, a lot of people were paying really close attention to for a long time. Just a tragic ending, and your heart just goes out to so many people involved. We'll talk about that when we come back right after this quick break.
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13: And we are back. Just taking a look at the text line during the break there. And good morning, Shea. We just flew with Air Canada. First time in many years. I'm a WestJet guy. I'm probably switching back to Air Canada. It was fantastic. That's from Lauren. I don't know. I've been pretty lucky when it comes to travel with the both of them. Rick says on flight attendants, they're paid only when they fly because they negotiated a higher wage on that basis a number of years back. You're right. And it's not just WestJet flight attendants. It's all flight attendants. Had that agreement. That was part of the way that flight attendants work for Air Canada and WestJet and most in the States, too. That said, I have no doubt they are deserving a wage given the airline's attitude of cutting every corner possible to increase the bottom line. I don't know, but you're right. In terms of... this is the other thing that... like, when we talk about unions, and you know, we've gone into this before, there is a situation where, well, you negotiated the deal. Like, it's not like this happened. You weren't involved in it. The agreement that the union is now complaining about is the same agreement that the union signed, right? Like, it's, you agreed to the deal, and I get it. It's, you can take a look at it and say it's not a great deal. You know, if you're at work, you should be paid. I wouldn't come in and work for free. I don't know many people who would, but I wouldn't sign the deal for it either. So, I mean, I understand your point. I do. I absolutely do. But I think, you know, unions do some things sometimes that their membership doesn't necessarily agree with. I don't know. And I think it was kind of industry standard. That was sort of the way things worked, was people just... Not people, but flight attendants, that was sort of the agreement that they worked under was, you know, you'll be paid while the plane, and, you know, then once the doors close, I think is what it was, how it was defined when we talked about it back during the Air Canada thing. But everything that happens before, after, and around that is quote-unquote uncompensated, but it's part, or it's compensated at a lesser rate. You know, there's all kinds of things that went on. But you're right, that was a deal that they negotiated. You're 100% accurate on that. Steve, you are on the air. Hi, Steve.
5: Yeah, a lot of jobs you don't get paid for setup or teardown. When I did floor tile, we had to set up the wet saw, bring in the supplies and everything. And at the end of the day, you had to, you know, restock it. You didn't get paid for that. You said you delivered pizzas, didn't you, at one time?
13: Sure did, yeah. Oh, yeah, I loved it. My favorite job ever.
5: So did I. You know, you're feeding the family. You do what you got to do, right?
13: Yeah.
5: That extra income, and there's nothing wrong with that.
13: No.
5: I used to say to people, I used to bother me when they looked down on me. I said, no, I'm feeding my family.
13: Job's a job. You never look down on anybody who's doing a job. I don't care what the job is, Steve.
5: Yeah, so the bottom line is, I was at this one place, and they'd have five drivers come in at 4 o'clock.
13: Yeah.
5: And it says, you only got one delivered between 4 and 5. So what they wanted were you to fold boxes, stock the cooler, and all that stuff for free.
13: Oh, yeah. Yeah, that's fair. I mean, I did that every day, yeah.
5: Which would be fine if they fed you, you got a pizza. No, they wouldn't do that. And you can't go to the government and say, what the hell? The government, they don't. They're like Ricky Gervais at the Golden Globes. We don't care. We just don't care.
13: This was all cash anyway. You couldn't go to the government.
5: There's a lot of jobs where you, oh, this is my final one. I go to the gym, right? Close at 10. But you always have stragglers. But the guy working only gets paid till 10.
13: I hear what you're saying, yeah. No, you're right, Steve. So, I mean, there are agreements that you reach, and it doesn't matter what job it is that you're doing. There are certain things that, you know, like, I get a salary, and this is how much it costs for me to do my show, and part of it is the 6 or 7 hours I spend here at the station every day, and then it's the hour or two I spend at home every day, and that's just, you know, the way that it goes. So, and some days it's a lot more than that. It depends on what's happening and what I need to get done in order to do the show. Some days it's you know, I don't need a lot of extra time. Sometimes I do. So you're right. It varies. And that's just part of the agreement. But if you're getting paid an hourly wage, but you're right. When I did the pizza gig, yeah. I got paid $2 a delivery. And if there were no deliveries, then yeah, sometimes you were folding boxes or you were cutting ham or cutting mushrooms or whatever. So you're right. Jeff in Calgary, you're on the air. Hey, Jeff.
14: Hi, how are you?
13: Good, how are you? I've only got a minute.
14: Good. Okay, Croatia's incredible, by the way.
13: Oh,
14: so
13: it's beautiful.
14: Congratulations on it.
13: Yeah.
14: The airline, again, it's the total cost of the salary per year for how many hours you work. You shouldn't have to base it on an hourly wage. It's 40 hours a week. If they're doing 40 hours a week, or they're sitting around doing nothing, or they're on the plane.
13: Yeah, but I don't know if they get paid salary or if they get paid hourly. I don't know.
14: Well, that's a good question, dude. That's what should be.
13: Yeah, well, yeah, you're right, Jeff. I mean, you're right. If it's a salary, it's a salary, and there's going to be times where you're getting paid and you're not working. There's going to be times where you're not getting paid and you are working, and you're right. You're absolutely right, and that's sort of a salary is... That's the way the salary works. Okay, we've got to take a break. I didn't get to the Parker story. We'll get to that. We'll definitely talk about that this morning. But when we come back, the Prime Minister dropping off $500 million in Alberta yesterday with the Premier at his side. And boy, they seem friendly, don't they? We'll talk about that when we come back right after this.

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10: Our government will identify and prioritize projects based on local needs, ensuring that municipalities, rural communities, and Indigenous communities can access the infrastructure funding that they need to maintain existing systems and support housing growth and economic development.
11: Premier Daniel Smith yesterday in Red Deer talking about how $1 billion is going to be spent on housing and other infrastructure in the province of Alberta over the next 8 years. Mark Carney was with her. He announced that the feds are putting in $500 million over 8 years for water and wastewater projects. And Premier Smith says her government will kick in $428 million for qualifying projects. And as you heard, $100 million will be allocated to rural and Indigenous communities. But It's just the latest announcement of a whole bunch of money out of Ottawa. I mean, a whole bunch of money. We're not $500 million. It's almost $100 million a year. It's just, you know, it's Wednesday. But there was a time not that long ago where the thought of having the Prime Minister and the Premier of Alberta side by side announcing any kind of agreement was unlikely at best. Think about, you know, pharmacare, dental care, child care, all those ones, all fought tooth and nail by the province of Alberta. Things have changed quite a bit. We're going to chat with Melissa Cowett. You know Melissa? Speak to her often. She's the principal at MC Consulting and founder of Pocket Lobbyist. Melissa, thanks for joining us. Always nice to chat.
12: Thanks so much for having me, Shay.
11: You know, it is kind of interesting. You see the two of them there and talking about this major announcement. Like I say, it's another $1 billion that the government just somehow manages to come up with. That's a whole other show. But regardless, you've got the two of them standing there, all friendly and making this announcement. Not that long ago, that seemed almost inconceivable, didn't it?
12: It did, and I think that even the dynamic between the federal government and the provincial government with this premier, it's come a long way. And, like, don't forget the money that was announced this week was from a budget commitment back in 2024. Mark Carney wasn't even the prime minister when this was announced. So Alberta, it's been a hot topic issue back and forth for Alberta. And the thing that's interesting to me is they were up on stage, they were getting along, you know, making jokes, seeming to be working collaboratively. And it's not just the money that I look at, because money is one thing, but Alberta, you know, we have all these issues with equalization, and of course we want to be treated fairly, but the crux of Alberta's issues on so many federal provincial issues, and especially this one, is about decision-making power and how money is allocated. So that was a really interesting aspect to this announcement as well that I appreciated.
11: And like you say, this announcement, when it actually was conceptualized, when we first heard it, it goes back a couple of years before Carney was even on the scene. This isn't about appeasement. This isn't about trying to, you know, throw more money at Alberta to quiet down the separatists. This was in place before. Maybe the announcement, there was some of that involved. I don't know. But like you say, this was in the works for longer than that.
12: It was in the works for longer than that, but the key sticking point and the reason why Alberta didn't quite have an agreement, as many other provinces have finalized their agreement, is really because Alberta does not necessarily want the federal government to be skipping an order of government and working directly with municipalities. Alberta wants to be present at those discussions and have decision-making power. And it looks like what they've discussed and what they've agreed to gives them that, which I just think is such an important point, because it's not just about give us more money. It's give us fair amounts of money. But also, when you're going to allocate federal funds, we want to be at the table. Because one of the things that federal governments can do, and you know, Alberta's addressed this in pieces of legislation like Bill 18, et cetera, is if they don't like what a province is doing or the political elk of a province, they can just go directly to municipalities, organizations, or whatever. And so that's sort of a way around it. So I thought that was meaningful in terms of what was announced.
11: You mentioned equalization, and you know, as reporters were asking their questions, the separatism question came up, equalization came up as part of that, along with some other things. And the premier was talking about equalization in this context, saying, you know, we don't need to get rid of equalization. There's parts of it that she likes, there's parts that she doesn't.
10: You can imagine that those who are benefiting from equalization want to keep the program as it is, but it's not fair, because the growth in the program grows with the size of the economy, which is kind of counterintuitive, because if the economy is growing and everybody's doing better, they should be less reliant on the equalization program.
11: And the premier says it's not the program, it's the fact that as things get better, it doesn't keep up. She talks about the escalator clause that's built in here.
10: My pitch to my fellow premiers, and now my pitch to the prime minister, is let's just get rid of that escalator. Let's equalize to the point of need, and then let's take the excess that's in that fund and distribute it back to the provinces on an equal per capita basis. That'll help us with our funding pressures.
11: So Melissa, when I was listening to some of the comments that she made and some of the reaction to it, a lot of people were saying, what's going on? We don't want equalization. Is this a change in position from Premier Smith? I mean, I don't know if she's ever advocated completely throwing out equalization, has she?
12: I don't think so. And just to be clear about the way in which that would happen, that is a constitutional discussion that we're having. So, like, I mean, again, the question of separation and equalization aren't the same level of discussion because they're sort of different in how they're built into our constitution. But this is not just something that the liberals have created and they just won't get rid of. So I don't think it's actually smart for her to advocate eliminating it. There is obviously a case for equalization in certain parts of the province, and I don't think, or certain parts of the country rather, and I don't think that anyone was ever advocating against it. I think there's just a layer and layer and layer of issues of, you know, the provinces who end up getting a lot of equalization, you know, take, you know, the bigger ones like Quebec and Ontario. There's a lot of murkiness in terms of those provinces also have a lot of seats, and the federal government tends to sort of cater policies towards them. And you can make an argument that there's like just a bit of a moral hazard program how incentivized are provinces going to be to stand up to the federal government on certain things when they benefit quite a lot. And I think you can sort of see that even on the tariff discussions happening with Ontario, for example.
11: For sure.
12: But for sure, like Alberta also, I like to be accurate and correct on these things. Equalization is also about how provinces are maximizing their tax ability with provinces. So, you know, again, I'm not necessarily saying Alberta should absolutely pursue a PST or something like that, but if equalization is enough of a big deal, then Alberta could consider lowering personal or corporate taxes more and then supplementing that with a modest PST, and that could, you know, that could do something with the formula possibly. So I mean, Alberta does have choices as well, but I'm definitely not advocating for additional taxes. But if Alberta's number one priority was to like get in on equalization, which it's not, I don't think it is, there's ways in which we could adjust that slightly, but we would never be a have-not province in the way that others are.
11: No, definitely not. That doesn't happen. I'm sure you've seen the reaction online from some right-wing pundits and commentators, and you know, it's starting to get more and more polarized as we get closer and closer to the separation. But you know, what happened to Danielle Smith? This isn't the Danielle Smith we voted for. She's up there with Carney and they're getting along, and she's sort of saying, yeah, equalization has its finer points. And you know, I mean, do you think there's been, I mean, has she changed? Is this a different Danielle Smith? I mean, she's got the referendum, she's got the governing to do. There's a lot happening there. Do you think there's been a marked shift in the way that she's handling things?
12: Well, don't forget, Danielle Smith has always been a self-proclaimed libertarian populist. And populism is not a specific set of political beliefs or approaches. Populism is very much a response to what is going on in the public and sort of current circumstances. So I suppose if you are a strong libertarian, very principled conservative, you may have an issue with some of the things that she's doing from a purely ideological perspective. But I don't think Danielle Smith has ever marketed herself as a small C conservative. She's marketed herself as a populist. So you can't expect a politician to not be the thing that they have told you that they are. And in this environment, it is actually, from my perspective, in Alberta's best interest to be actively negotiating with the federal government, because again, I'm not at a point personally where I think that there's all hope is lost in our confederation. So yeah, I suppose she has changed from your perspective of her if you thought she was a small C conservative, but I don't think she's fundamentally changed. And I think she's trying to be pragmatic, and I think that nothing she does will be good enough for people who have already arrived at the solution.
11: I think you're right. I think you're right, Melissa. I think if you're just looking at this with cold, calculated political analysis, and you're Premier Smith, you look at it and say, it's like, there's a certain segment of Albertans who, like you said, I don't know, put whatever number you want to put on it, that there's no bringing them back from we need to separate. They're there. So, you know, in the meantime, she's, you know, trying to get the best deal for Alberta that she thinks she can. And so I don't know if she feels like, well, I'm at risk of alienating these people. They're already alienated. She's already lost them by not giving them the referendum question that they wanted.
12: It seems like that. And I think that, again, if your position is that Alberta needs to just stop playing nice and focus solely on separating, then, like, in that world, the premier should never talk to the prime minister, right, because it's a lost cause.
11: Exactly.
12: And so is that realistic? No. So, again, like, I understand if you're that person why you'd be frustrated. But, like, again, I'm unsure as to the viability of separation from a constitutional and legal perspective as well. I'm not a lawyer. I wouldn't proclaim to know those things. But I just think that, like, if you can have a better relationship, I always like to say, why cut a cord that you can untie? And I think that's what she's trying to do in a way that is balanced and best for Albertans. And I respect it. No doubt she's in a tough position.
11: She is,
12: and there's really no right answers here.
11: Yeah, you're absolutely right. Melissa, great analysis as always. Thank you so much for joining us this morning. Appreciate it.
12: Thanks, Jay. Take care.
11: Yeah, have a great long weekend. Melissa Cowett, principal at MC Consulting, founder of Pocket Lobbyist, and super sharp political commentator. We rely on her a lot, and I think she's right. I think if you're Smith, you know, you've heard me say this a million times. When politicians are involved, it's politics at play. It's all politics. It's all the job is to get elected and then to stay elected. That's it. That's what it boils down to. There's more things that happen, don't get me wrong, but if those two things don't happen, none of those other things can happen. So that's job one. And I think if you're the premier, you look at it and you say, okay, well, I mean, hey, like it or not, there is a segment of her base that is gone and hate her. Just spend a couple of minutes online. And the hardcore dyed-in-the-wool, I don't know how you want to characterize it. There's a segment of the separatist movement that thinks Daniel Smith has abandoned them. There's no bringing them back, as Melissa said. That's not changing. So maybe it's freeing for a way in the premier to say, well, I don't really have to cater to them anymore. I've lost them anyway. So there's the middle, and there's the more progressive conservatives who are, you know, want to see these kinds of things move forward, and we're seeing some progress, and she continues to champion the pipeline and all the rest of these things. So that's her eggs are in that basket of, look, I'm going to deliver on this. And then you're going to see things are different. Trust me. A lot of people just will not. And you know what? They have the reasons for it. I'm not even saying that they're wrong. I understand. Believe me, I've heard enough from all of them as to why they don't. And they're legitimate reasons. Other people are more wait and see mode. But the question, I guess, is do you think this is the same Premier Smith that got elected? Because if you remember when she got elected, her vow, her commitment, her promise to Albertans was, I'm going to fight like hell against everything that Ottawa does. And she did. Time and time and time and time and time and time again. Until Carney showed up. And things have changed. And the pipeline and the MOU and all the rest of this stuff. So has Daniel Smith abandoned the Daniel Smith that got her there? Call it pragmatic, call it careless, whatever you want to be. Do you think she's changed? And if she has, for better or worse. 780-451-8800, 403-974-8255. Those are the numbers. You can, of course, give us a call. You can send us a text. We'll take a break and be back right after this.
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13: The North Saskatchewan River is the source of Edmonton's drinking water and home to many of Edmontonians' iconic workouts. I'm Jen Morrison. I'm a triathlete in Edmonton, and I work with EPCOR Water Services. 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We hope that this year's Glass of the Sask will help Edmontonians really tap into their own personal connection with the river and really help us be stewards of the river valley and the land. That includes picking up trash that you might find on the trails while you're running or bringing a reusable water to fuel your workout. We all have an important role to play.
14: a glass of the Sask. 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
11: Let's go to the phone lines here. We got Brad in Calgary. Hello, Brad. You're on the air.
25: Hi, Shea. How are you?
11: Great. How are you doing?
25: I'm doing fantastic. Hey, I just heard your comment about, Danielle abandoning her base and that kind of thing. I think, we have to look back at who she was fighting to begin with, right? Justin.
11: Fair point, yeah.
25: The Liberals that were in place really sort of set the bar and the tone. And even for the separatists, they're the ones that sort of got the pot, that's what stirred the pot, so to speak.
11: Yes, absolutely.
25: So I think she's very smart in, let's see where this takes us. I'm not optimistic, but at least it's a shot.
11: Yeah, I mean, right? I agree with you. That's exactly how I view it. But I think for a lot of people, there's... they're all the same. Liberals are all the same. Doesn't matter if it's Carney or Trudeau. He's just the same guy in a different suit. You know what I mean?
25: Yeah, I know that, and that's fair, right? But we gotta, in order to move forward, we gotta look at some change somewhere, right? And somehow.
11: Yep.
25: So I'm
11: with you, Brad.
25: Forgive to some degree. I mean, we all lost jobs, we all lost homes, but we gotta go forward, right?
11: Yeah, Brad. I think you and I were in the same place. That's kind of where I am. She says it's different. We're seeing signs that it just may be different. We're seeing some of the, restrictive policies go away. Not all of them. And at this point in time, it's all a lot of talk, not a lot of action. But I'm with you. I'm in the wait and see camp, but I fully acknowledge that there's a lot of people that they're done waiting. They've moved past it. Darren in Edmonton, you're on there. Hey, Darren.
26: Hey, Shay. I'm glad you had a good trip.
11: Thanks,
26: man. I just had a quick acronym for you. It came to my mind today. Chaos. Carney, he always obscures stuff.
11: Chaos. Carney, he always obscures stuff.
26: Yeah, I don't know. I thought it was just my humor. I thought maybe,
11: what do you mean?
26: Well, he goes back. It was kind of more about the bridge and stuff, and some of the things he says, right? And it's in reference to like the taco Trump he always.
11: I hear what you're saying. Yeah, okay.
26: Yeah, and I just some of the things he says, it's just kind of, you know, it's political talk, right? And he goes kind of back on his words, and he tries to...
11: Like what? Give me an example.
26: Kind of like with the bridge, right? It was like this and that, and then we find out, like, you know, he caved, eh? You know what I'm saying, yep. Right? And kind of playing games, and I don't know, I just thought it was kind of humorous. I thought maybe...
11: appreciate it. No, I hear what you're saying. Yeah, the brewer. We're going to get into the bridge in just a couple of minutes here, actually. We're going to have a conversation about that bridge because, yeah, did he cave? This is the other thing. Do we even know exactly what the deal is with that bridge, right? Because originally the plan was Canada will collect the tolls and we'll pay back $6.5 billion in debt that we incurred in building that bridge, if I remember correctly. And then that changed to, we'll split the net revenue 50-50 with the United States. Well, what's the net revenue? And where do you get revenue from a bridge if not from the tolls? So, and then the Conservatives wanted to get that into committee to get some of those questions answered, and the Liberals said, no, we're not going to do that. So I get it. You're right. That is a little chaotic. Darren in Canmore, you are on the air. Hey, Darren.
1: Thanks, Jay. In regards to Danielle Smith, you know what? I think I agree with that one caller. She's against a different fighter. She's rolling with the punches. She's not being pragmatic. She's rolling with the punches. Before, she's taking it on the chin, of course, from the public, from the separatists. And then when she was against Trudeau, she was, you know, taking it from Trudeau. But she was also taking it from the environmentalists who were influencing Trudeau that were stopping those pipeline gigs. And a lot of the guys that were calling in your show saying, oh, we're losing jobs and this and that, those are the guys that were supposed to be working on those pipeline gigs. So I think she's not so much being pragmatic as she is just like seeing the fight that she's in now, and it's not even really a fight so much because it's like Carney saying, hey, man, I'm just going to give you some nice soft body blows. Here's some money. Here's some agreements. And he's more the artisan. He's not trying to be the opponent, so to speak. So I don't know. Maybe I'm wrong, but I think she's just rolling with the punches. That's all I got to say.
11: No, I appreciate it, Darren. I think, you know what, I think you're right. I agree with you. Like I say, I think she does believe that she's putting Alberta in a better place and she's getting concessions from the Liberal government that she never could have gotten before with Carney rather than Trudeau, right? And that's what she keeps telling us. But there's a lot of people who think she's been sold a bill of goods and she's fallen for a bait and switch and she's been duped and the whole thing, right? That's what it comes down to. But I think I agree with you in terms of, you know, as Premier of Alberta and as a champion of the oil and gas industry, she really does think she can deliver on that. And, you know, knowing full well that she does put herself at risk from a segment of her base that does not agree with her on that and never will. But they're lost already. So it's a fascinating political position. And let's not forget this. She put herself there. Nobody did it to her. She's pulled all the levers to get to this point. And it'll be a fancy bit of stick handling to get herself out of this. But we'll see what happens come October. Got to take a break. We're back right after the news.

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4: From the National Newsroom of the Canadian Press, I'm Rob Westgate. Prime Minister Mark Carney is backing a proposal to expand a major port facility on the West Coast. Carney outlined his support for the expansion of the Port of Vancouver's Roberts Bank Terminal No. 2 in Delta, BC, saying its existing capacity would not be enough to meet Ottawa's goals for growing and diversifying the economy over the next decade.
5: When you look at the capacity of Port of Vancouver, it's bigger than the capacity of the next five biggest ports in Canada combined.
6: But within the next decade, it's not going to be enough.
9: Transport Minister Stephen McKinnon announced earlier this month that Ottawa was referring the plan to Canada's Major Projects Office for possible fast tracking. About 4,400 WestJet flight attendants are on the verge of striking. Marnie Reed is traveling to Copenhagen with her family, and she says while she's scared about how it could affect their flight home, she still sympathizes with workers.
12: None of us would want to have to come and give an hour of our time, and they have to deal with the public. The public can be very cranky. It's not their fault when things happen, and they take the brunt of it. So I believe they deserve the increase in pay for the hours that they put in while they're on the ground.
9: The two sides are in a dispute over compensation for work done on the ground, which the union says is unpaid, but the company says is credited. A makeshift memorial is continuing to grow in a Calgary park just blocks from where an 11-year-old autistic boy's body was found on Wednesday. Autistic and nonverbal, Parker disappeared nearly 2 weeks ago, and hundreds of people like Natasha Courtney spent countless hours looking for him. She brought flowers to add to the memorial.
16: Well, we've been searching since Friday morning, the day after he went missing. So we came back. We were actually here last night. I just felt like I needed to bring something out just to give him. It's just been really heartbreaking.
9: People remembering Parker have brought candles, flowers, and stuffed animals. BC Hydro says about 1,100 customers remain without power in the Big Bar Complex wildfire zone after hundreds of transmission lines and distribution poles were damaged. It says crews have begun restoration work, but active wildfires continue to limit access to some areas. The utility also says Clinton, BC, could have power restored in about 2 weeks if conditions remain stable. And finally, Ontario's First Nations chiefs say the province was too slow to respond to this year's wildfires. Chief Merrill Loon of the Mishkigogamang Ojibwe First Nation says it's a systemic failure that requires policy reform.
19: At this point, the government should be crunching numbers, realizing that greater investment in wildland prevention and programs is the fiscally responsible avenue to take.
9: The wildfires in northern Ontario have sent thousands of people, mostly from First Nations communities, fleeing from their homes. It's also released clouds of thick smoke that have drifted right across southern Ontario and into parts of the U.S. This is a Canadian Press. In sports, Xander Horvath ran for 3 touchdowns in the BC Lions' latest contest against the Winnipeg Blue Bombers. The effort helping Lions rookie QB Caden Salter earn a 35-19 win in his first start, BC improving to 2-5 with the W. Over to the MLB now, where back-to-back homers in the 8th inning helped to lift the Boston Red Sox up and over the Athletics, 5-4 the final there. Meanwhile, San Diego right fielder Fernando Tatis Jr. made a spectacular leaping catch to rob San Francisco's Rafael Devers of a 3-run homer in the first inning of the Padres' ultimate 4-1 loss to the Giants. And finally, the European and North American Soccer Federation say they'll boycott all FIFA competitions in protest of Gianni Infantino's plan to sell stakes in the World Cup to private equity investors. Now, in a statement, FIFA said, quote, "Nobody is selling football, although it plans to continue the consultation process." From the Canadian Press, I'm Rob Westgate.
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20: As we turn our attention now to the Gordie Howe Bridge, which is seeing all kinds of traffic. It officially opened to traffic earlier this week, and there's been hundreds, thousands of vehicles using that bridge each and every day. It is a key component of north-south trade between Canada and the United States, but it's also become a real political hot potato, too, because the terms of the opening of that bridge seem to have changed a little bit. Canada built it, that we know, and it cost a whole bunch of money. So the plan was, when the bridge opens, Canada will be collecting the revenue and paying back that debt. Sounds reasonable. Okay. Then suddenly it changed, and the Prime Minister said, well, actually, we're going to split the toll revenue, the net revenue. We're actually going to split that with the United States for the next 15 years. Well, that's not the agreement that we... So which agreement are we operating under here? And why has it changed? To get the answer to some of those questions, the Conservatives wanted a parliamentary hearing. They wanted a committee to answer those very questions, and the Liberals said, no. And they blocked it. So I don't know if we'll ever find out, but all that to say, and this is what the Prime Minister has said, we got a bridge and it's important. It means a lot. And I think he's right, but you got to be a little clearer, don't you? We're going to chat with Moshe Lander, who is a senior lecturer of economics at Concordia University and someone we speak to often. Moshe, thanks for joining us. Appreciate your time.
0: Hello.
20: You know, when the prime minister says, hey, listen, end of the day, and I think this is what he kind of wants people to look at, is we've got this really important bridge open. And he's right in that sense that this is an absolutely vital port, a north-south thoroughfare, however you want to characterize it. This is absolutely paramount of importance for Canada-U.S. trade, right?
0: Yeah, absolutely. There's about $1 billion worth a day of goods that cross from Windsor into Detroit. So that's a gigantic portion of Canada's international trade. And of course, Windsor, which is on this side of the border, effectively grew as almost a suburb of Detroit because of the auto industry and the ability to integrate those two economies. And part of the reason that we have a free trade agreement now with the U.S. grew out of the connection from the auto pact in the 1960s. So, you know, all the way up the 401, which is the major highway that runs all the way up to the Quebec border, you know, the expansion of industry there was tied to the Ambassador Bridge, the existing bridge that's privately owned. But as that became congested, clogged, and a little bit difficult to use, the Gordie Howe Bridge was a way to try and unlock some of that congestion and create the opportunity for more businesses, assuming we still have a free trade deal, to locate on the Canadian side of the border and still be able to access 350 million Americans.
20: So where do you think it's, I mean, in terms of how Canada built it, we put up the money for it. I think it was $6.4 billion. It's not cheap. So we built the bridge and we were supposed to get the money back and then that changed. What do you make of the way that the whole deal has been structured and has changed seemingly over the last month or so?
0: Well, I think we can boil it down to one word, or better yet, one name, and it's Trump.
20: Yeah, yeah.
0: That's the bottleneck. So the Ambassador Bridge that I cited is old. It's still perfectly serviceable, but it's privately held. And the owner, who had essentially a monopoly on crossing the border in that part of the country, used his monopoly power to effectively donate money to Trump, saying, whatever you do, don't let competition into the marketplace. And Trump, of course, loving money, said, you got it, I will block this deal. And so, if you remember, we were supposed to have this bridge opened months ago.
20: That's right.
0: It got delayed. And then, when he realized he couldn't delay it anymore, and there were whole states, including Michigan itself, that said, please, open bridge already. he said, okay, well, what other rabbit can I pull out of my hat? Let's renegotiate the terms that were signed. And we've seen already that it doesn't matter whether there's a signed agreement or not.
20: That's right.
0: If Trump doesn't like it, he's basically ripping up his own free trade agreement that 8 years ago he said was the greatest deal ever signed, yet somehow we've forgotten whose signature was put on the U.S. side of that agreement. So it's no different here. He's going to say, all right, I'm going to block this unless you renegotiate. And I think the prime minister realized, like you said, we got to have that bridge. So even if we have to renegotiate, as long as we get back to $6.4 billion plus interest, fine, it's 50 years instead of 15 or whatever the numbers are now. So what? If this is what we need to get it open, let's do it.
20: And that's kind of what he said yesterday. He was in Red Deer and he said, we're being pragmatic and we're moving forward. We've got a bridge that's open. We've got opportunities. They're open. So I think you're right. He's kind of just saying, listen, yeah, it's going to cost us a little bit, but we're being smart. It's money well spent. And then, of course, you've got these looming 50% tariffs. You know, I don't know how many people have called it caving, concession, whatever the case may be, that doesn't go away, right? It's all rolled into this big mess that he's trying to navigate.
0: Yeah, and that's the way that Trump runs his business. That's the way Trump runs his family. That's the way Trump runs the country, is he creates as many different problems as he can.
20: Yeah,
0: and
20: yeah.
0: While everybody's busy trying to deal with those problems, he gets on with doing what he really wants to do. Or in order to help make the problem go away that he created, then you better give him something. And so this is what he claims is the art of the deal and why he's the brilliant negotiator. The rest of the world says, no, that's bullying and troublemaking and a whole bunch of other things that I wouldn't say on terrestrial radio. But, you know, that's what he did, was he caused chaos. Mm-hmm. And, yes, he's going to use this as leverage then, that as part of the trade negotiations, I concede in allowing the bridge to open, so you better give back on the liquor ban or on supply management,
20: right,
0: or whatever else he wants. And he's going to say that this was a concession that the U.S. made, not a concession that Canada made, and therefore we owe him and we better bend the knee to him.
20: And it's all transactional. We know that. Moshe, great stuff as always. Thanks so much for your time, sir.
0: Anytime.
20: Have a great day. Moshe Lander, Senior Lecturer of Economics, Concordia University. And I think, you know, Carney's error here, I think, you know, like Moshe, he could make an argument that we needed to change the agreement in order to, you know, just get the damn thing done. That's the frustration. Like, how many concessions do we want to make? How much caving, and I think you could characterize this as caving, how much of that do we want to do? And that's sort of at the crux of where we are with all of this. But regardless of that, I think he didn't want to come out and say, yeah, listen, we gave him another concession. So we got these conflicting narratives coming out of the prime minister, evolving narratives. Maybe that's a little more generous in terms of this is where we started, this is where we are now. And they are different to the point that the Liberal MP, one of the Liberal MPs on this committee, Pauline Rochefort, told the committee yesterday that I don't know what he was talking about. She said, when I first learned of the 2026 agreement in principle, I'll admit I was confused, and I can therefore appreciate why there's been the misunderstanding. The confusion disappeared completely once I recognized there were two separate agreements that worked together. I don't know if it's completely disappeared for a lot of other people. I think a lot of people are like, well, where did the second agreement come from? We had an agreement. But like Moshe says, agreements aren't worth the paper they're written on in 2026 when it comes to the United States. The agreement can be signed, sealed, delivered, and it can be the greatest agreement in the history of agreements. Just like NAFTA, new NAFTA, USMCA was, until something comes along and now it's the worst deal that was ever written on in 2026 when it comes to the United States. The agreement can be signed, sealed, delivered, and it can be the greatest agreement in the history of agreements. Just like NAFTA, new NAFTA, USMCA was, until something comes along and now it's the worst deal that was ever signed. And who's the idiot that signed it? You were, Mr. President.

0: as the prime minister, you got to try and just be straightforward and say, yeah, listen, yeah, we decided in the interest of getting this bridge open and, you know, the economic benefit to Canada, we are going to do this, and it's going to take us a little longer to pay it back. And, you know, take the L, if that's you want to be characterized as, but frame it as a W and go forward. Tesla Jim, you're on the air. Hey, Jim.
1: So when I listened about this bridge deal, and I reflected back to the separatist movement, and this is what concerns me, that, you know, that we can't trust the United States. It was all these guys saying that the U.S. is going to do this for us, and the U.S. is going to do that for us. And I think once we're up against the wall, and I mean, geez, Trump will be gone, but you don't know who if the next leader is going to be any better.
0: No, you're right. You're right. That's the issue. Like, everybody keeps talking about, we've got to get a trade deal. Why?
1: So we have to identify the risk. I mean, this bridge is a beautiful, it was a beautiful deal. It was a beautiful way, but of course the ambassador is a huge, the owners of the ambassador are huge Trump supporters, and Republican supporters. So it's just like, you know what? I just this whole thing with Trump and the Americans now, I think when you shake his hand, just make sure when you pull away, you got all your fingers.
0: I'm with you, Jim. I appreciate it. Yeah, thanks. I think that's the reality of it. Right? Like, okay, you've got a deal. Great, okay, great deal. And then the next day the deal is gone and it's meaningless. So I agree. And that's not to say, well, let's just abandon trying to come up with a trade deal. You can't. It's our biggest trading partner. You can't abandon it. But at the same time, go in knowing full well that you may sign a deal, and then the time it takes you to get up from the table and walk in front of the cameras to announce the deal, you may not have a deal anymore, right? Like, so I don't know if a deal is the be-all and end-all. You got to play the game that's in front of you, but know at the end of the day, it could end up being, you know, a complete charade and just fall apart literally before you even had a chance to know that it has gone from being the best deal ever to the worst deal ever. Lots more about this trade thing, because now you've got Doug Ford saying we got to go in guns blazing, get off our back foot here. Carney was asked about that yesterday. What about, you know, energy? Do you pull the plug on that? Do you say to the states, listen, you want to play hardball, we'll play hardball? Doesn't seem like he's there yet. We'll talk about that when we come back right after a quick break.
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4: Shea Ganim with you again, talking about the Gordie Howe Bridge. Like I say, what's the point of having these committees, ultimately, if we get to the point where, the conservatives, I think rightfully so, wanted to get some ultimate clarity on this conversation about what's going on with this bridge and who's getting what and how does it work and why did it change and when did it change? And the Liberals who control the committee just said, yeah, no, we're not going to do it. To the point where, like I say, you've even got Liberal MP saying, I'm kind of confused myself. I don't know what's going on. You've got Heather McPherson, who is the NDP MP, accusing the government of filibustering in order to avoid a vote to see if they could actually get this to committee. At the end of the day, you know, the Liberals have the balance of power on that committee, and it's not going to go to the committee. So we're not going to have those questions asked. And the Prime Minister yesterday, as I say in Red Deer, sort of said, hey, listen, we're being pragmatic. We're getting the bridge open, which I think is as close to an admission of, yeah, we caved. Yeah, we were here, and now we're not. And this is why. Let's go to Linda. Hi, Linda, you're on the air.
5: Hi, thanks for taking my call. Yeah. I just wanted to make a comment with regard to the whole trade issue. I find it very interesting, and I've talked to a lot of people about this. Over the last 20 years, we've had our beef representatives, our wheat representatives, and they all have done the easy deal with the states to the point where we have 80% of our trade with one country. I don't know anybody that would put 80% of their invested money into one stock.
4: Yeah.
5: It's lazy, and you know, it's not Trump's fault. It's our own fault for not being more astute about variety.
4: I think you're right. I think that's a lesson that we were slow to learn. We have no choice now. We're in a situation where we have to learn it, and we're doing some work, and we're trying to broaden our horizons and form more partnerships and all that stuff. But you're right. We put ourselves in a hole just by taking for granted the position that we were in for so long.
5: If you want to understand more what Trump is really doing, you should listen to the Promethean Action Group. And it's not about him being such a bully. It's about him recapturing the industrialization of the United States, abolishing free trade, and taking the power away from the monarchies and Davos Group, social elites. Yeah.
4: Perhaps you give Trump a whole lot more credit than I do. I don't know if there is a plan when it comes. There might be people around Donald Trump that are trying to do what you're talking about, but I think he had a buddy who owned the Ambassador Bridge who said, hey, listen, this is really going to hurt me, block it. And Trump said, yeah, okay, I will. But you're right. I don't know. But Linda, I think you're right in terms of where Canada is and how we got there. And we, you know, it's the same thing with our defense and with our military and all these sorts of things in terms of we haven't kept up and we didn't have to. And to be fair, Carney has literally said those words. Like, listen, the situation that we enjoyed and took advantage of for so many years no longer exists. It's changed, and we need to do things differently. So now we're playing catch up. But on this whole situation, because now, as you know, we've got a new round of tariffs. 50% tariffs are what? When is it? The end of next month? I can't even remember the timeline on it. But
6: August the 19th, I believe.
4: Is it August 19th? Is that what it is? So what, 3 weeks, right? That would be 3 weeks from today?
6: Yeah, 3 weeks.
4: So we got 3 weeks to try and do whatever we want to try and do. I mean, this is the thing. This is what we were talking about with Jim. Okay, we're going to try and come to a deal. All right, okay. So now we've got our trade representatives in Washington again this week in meeting with them. But if we don't, it, as Jeff said, August 19th, 50% tariffs, and it's in response to automotive, dairy, alcoholic beverage action that Canada has taken. So Carney, talking about this in terms of how we're going to do it and what we're going to do, Doug Ford has said we need to do everything possible. Doug Ford is the guy saying we need to have them feel the pain. It can't just be Canada feeling the pain. He was asked about electricity, right? Because a lot of electricity in some U.S. states comes out of Ontario. Would you pull that? Would you threaten to pull that again? Trump says, Ford says everything needs to be on the table. He also said, you know, you got to take a look at things like oil and gas. I mean, massive amounts of oil are shipped out of Alberta to the United States every day. He said potash. We're a major supplier of potash and fertilizer to the United States. These are the things that we can do to inflict pain on the United States the way that they continually have to us. So Mark Carney in Alberta yesterday was asked, you know, what do you think of what Ford's saying? And how far are you willing to go? Like, what's on the table? What isn't on the table here?
0: We're engaged in those negotiations to look to find a mutually beneficial solution. And we're only going to accept a solution that works for Canadians. We have lots of options of what we would do if that's not there, both positive in terms of supporting the economy and also addressing other issues. But I'm not going to be drawn on what we're going to do.
4: Okay, so he's not going to, he said a whole lot of words to say, I'm not telling you. Which is his prerogative, I guess. And that noisy, there must have been a crow at this newser. It showed up in a whole bunch of different conversations. But he, like I say, he's just, the talks are underway. We'll continue with the talks, and I'm not going to tell you what we may or may not do here.
0: I'm not going to be drawn on what we're going to do. We're going to focus now on building building towards an agreement, if an agreement is possible.
4: Now, he's in Alberta. Doug Ford says, you know, pull out the big gun. Oil. We're not shipping the oil anymore. There's a lot of refineries that rely on Alberta bitumen. What does Carney think about that?
0: Being a reliable supplier is important. Canadians are reliable. Canadians can be trusted. One of the things that you see in the world, we have many exports and commodities. One of the biggest commodities, arguably the best, is trust. People trust us. And so when you're a supplier of a key commodity, key service, you got to think really hard about not supplying. So that very much colors it. So I don't see the value of I mean, I can understand conceptually, but I don't see the value of it.
4: So it doesn't sound like he's there. He's not interested in pulling that lever, at least not yet. Okay. One of the issues that Donald Trump has raised is fires, smoke from fires, despite the fact that a large part of the Western United States also has forest fires. But regardless, what is Canada doing on that front? Does it play into this deal at all? That and your calls, and we come back right after this.

0: Chad is champing at the bit for the 2026 Big Valley Jamboree coming up this weekend. 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
10: We're talking about the United States and tariffs and trade and all the rest of this stuff. And then we were talking with Moshe Lander about the chaos and how it just seems to permeate every aspect of this and make it really difficult to know whether you're coming or going and what you're even trying to accomplish at the end of the day. And one of the things that just illustrates that point is we're talking about wildfires, right? And this, it didn't come out of the blue. I think he's talked about it before. But Trump last week said Canada's got to get a hold of the wildfire situation or is going to put more tariffs on because the smoke is upsetting people in the eastern United States. Okay, fair enough. There is smoke going from Canada into the eastern United States. But that overlooks the fact, and I just looked it up just for interest's sake. There have been 4.5 million acres burned in the United States so far this year. There are currently 45 large uncontained fires burning in the Northwest currently. And if you're in some parts of Canada, that smoke is billowing right into Canada. There's fires right now in Oregon, in Washington, in Nevada, in Utah, in Montana, on and on and on it goes. But Trump, for whatever reason, it landed in front of him that there's Canadian wildfire smoke, so now it fits into all of this. So we'll get to your phone calls on this whole trade situation in just a second. But first, I did want to talk about where we are with the wildfire situation, because in Alberta, which has been sort of ground zero for a lot of this, not to say that, I mean, every part of the country has been affected, but you know about Jasper and you know about Fort McMurray. It's been a pretty quiet year on the wildfire front, largely because it's been one of the wettest summers in a century in some parts of Alberta, so it's a different problem that they're dealing with. But in reality, where are we with all of this? And we're going to have a conversation with someone who knows, Matthew Conte. He's the fire chief and the director of emergency management in Jasper, which, as I say, is one of the most catastrophic wildfires in Canada in recent memory. Matt, thanks for joining us. Appreciate your time.
11: Thank you for having me.
10: Do you even want to address the absurdity of the comments coming out of the White House? I mean, do we need to? I mean, yeah, we've got wildfires. So do you. So does Spain. So does Greece. I mean, it's literally the world, right?
11: Yeah, for sure. I mean, wildfires are becoming common in, you know, a lot of countries. It's not just specific to Canada and the United States, and it's just kind of the new norm for us, actually.
10: In the meantime, though, that doesn't say that we could do things better, right? We are not perfect. We've learned some, well, I don't know if we've learned the lessons. We'll get to that in a second, but we've been shown that we could have done things better in a number of instances in Canada over recent years, right? We're not perfect at this when it comes to preventing these fires or dealing with these fires.
11: No, for sure. You know, there's a lot of practices that can be implemented, you know, in regional districts, counties, municipalities, and even just town sites that can actually help, you know, prevent disasters from happening to communities. Just taking a little bit of wildfire preparedness and some mitigation work.
10: You know, I don't know if I've talked to you about this, Matt, but I've talked to a lot of people dating back to the Fort McMurray fire. About we need to do this, right? Then we've now clearly established the risk. We're building into the forest. There's a Fire Smart program, and that's what I'm getting at here. We've been talking about it for years and years and years and years, right? This is not a new concept of doing things differently.
11: No, for sure. In Jasper, even before my time here, you know, Fire Smart work has been ongoing since the early 2000s.
10: Yeah.
11: And that Fire Smart work can range from anywhere from, you know, making people's properties more resilient to fire through, you know, better building materials, cleaning up combustible vegetation around the properties, and even just some fuel management practices in and around what we call those wildland urban interface areas where those homes are starting to be built next to forests.
10: In terms of, you know, where we're focused and what we're doing, and Jasper went through, you know, one of the worst wildfires. I think most Canadians are well aware of it. What's the focus now where you are, I mean, in terms of Fire Smart and trying to prevent another similar tragedy?
11: So we've really taken a pretty proactive stance on just resiliency inside the town site. So all our new construction now is being built better to meet Fire Smart Canada guidelines and reducing non-combustible materials that can be used in construction. So we're really hardening those properties around there. We're looking at vegetation plants and what kind of fuel and shrubs and that can be planted in and around properties that can help kind of reduce the impact of an ember shower and potential ignition of structures in and around. We've also implemented residential sprinkler programs and looking at, you know, permanent sprinkler installations on our critical infrastructure in town as well, too, to help kind of reduce that. And then as well, we're working very closely with our counterparts in Parks Canada to look at vegetation management both in and around the town site to help lessen that impact from a wildfire becoming nearer to the town.
10: As you said earlier, Matt, you know, you take a look at it, and we've got situations in Ontario right now, in BC. I mean, there are places in Canada that, once again, are dealing with these. It is the reality, right? Fire Smart, it's not necessarily about prevention. It's about mitigation, and that's sort of where our focus needs to be, right? Like, dealing with the reality, because you're not preventing it at this point.
11: No, for sure. Wildfires are going to happen. You know, we can take a pretty good prevention stance when it comes to human-caused fires, but when we have natural-caused fires from lightning strikes, you know, there's nothing we can do about that. Forest fires are going to happen. We're seeing hotter, drier climates, a drier forest, which helps kind of increase the intensity of these forest fires. So our best approach is to actually make our communities more resilient and work on that mitigation work in and around the properties and the communities themselves.
10: Matt, as always, best of luck with it, and it's something we need to keep talking about and keep moving forward and trying to prevent this as best, well, not like we say not prevent, but mitigate as best we can. I appreciate your time today. Thank you.
11: No problem. Thank you very much for having me.
10: Yeah, you bet. Matt Conti, Fire Chief and Director of Emergency Management in Jasper, and, you know, like I say, it somehow this fits into the whole trade conversation, as absurd as it may seem, because, you know, to sort of say, well, Canada's got wildfire problems, and just we're just going to overlook and ignore all the rest of the problems that the United States has with their own wildfire situation, right? Like, it's just, it does reach a level of, how do you deal with that? And that's what it comes down to. How do you negotiate this landscape? How do you come up with a program, a plan, a strategy, when it's Looney Tunes? Let's be honest here. You know, as Kramer would say, it's kooky talk. And then you try and figure that out as best you can, and then the deal isn't worth what it's, you know, the piece of paper that it's signed on. It's crazy. So Doug Ford says, well, hit him where it hurts. Carney says, hey, I don't know about that. I should mention, Premier Smith of Alberta said no. She said it right from day one. We're not in the game of pulling oil shipments to the United States. Take it off the table. It's not going to happen. I don't know if that's smart. Leave it on the table, right? Keep all your cards on the table. You know, you don't necessarily have to play them all, but saying you're not going to, I don't know if that's helpful either. But what do you think? 1-800-663-0630. Let's go to Wayne, get his take on this. Hi, Wayne, go ahead.
12: Hi, Shay. Well, I think Dougie Ford's kind of like a loose cannon, but there is a downside to shutting off the energy.
10: Okay.
12: Line 5 runs through Michigan.
10: Yeah, yeah.
12: And the Americans can shut it off, and which means Ontario and Quebec will be dry provinces.
10: True. You're absolutely right. There could be retaliation, there's no doubt. But, I mean, if he pulls electricity and Alberta pulls oil, it does inflict a lot of pain on the United States. And then you're right. You run the risk of pretty massive escalation, right?
12: Yeah, but the other end is you also risk an awful lot of American companies fleeing Canada.
10: Oh, possibly.
12: American-based companies.
10: Yeah.
12: Because our energy will be, we don't have an exporter. We have that one pipeline, and that's going to the West Coast, and we have the ones going to the U.S.
10: That's right.
12: Those are the only two ways oil moves out of this province. So Canada's going to lose money.
10: Good point, Wayne. You're right. And I don't think anybody benefits from an escalation, right? Yeah. How far do you want to take it? I understand what Doug Ford is saying in terms of, listen, let's fire back here, right? Let's not just keep giving in. Let's push back a little bit. Yeah, booze off the shelves. Okay, sure. There's a lot of governors. I mean, the state of New York is now trying to launch a huge campaign to get Canadians to come back. Vermont. We know Vegas did that. They're really hurting when it comes to travel and things like that. So, but at the end of the day, it's peanuts compared to, well, we're just going to shut off electricity to a couple of states, or we're not going to ship oil to all those refineries that rely on it. That's the nuclear option that Ford's talking about. Like I said, 1-800-663-0630. Let me squeeze in a break. We'll continue with your phone calls right after this.
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10: Shea Gannum with you. Continue taking your calls for a little while longer on this whole trade predicament we find ourselves in. It's August 19th. That's the deadline. And if we don't, I don't know, maybe even if we do come up with a deal, that's sort of the whole point. The U.S. has now threatened us with 50% tariffs on selected Canadian imports. Now, remember, we have a free trade agreement, right? And, you know, so that's the whole crux of the matter here is you can get an agreement. What does it matter? Can the agreement change? Does it hold up? I mean, it's Carlo Dade, who is someone we've talked to about this mess with many, many, many, many times over the past couple of years. Two summers ago, started talking to me about something he calls the weaponization of chaos. And I think that's where we've been for 2 years now. And it's the plan, as much as you can call it a plan, in terms of it's a lack of a plan. And just anything that comes up can be the trigger and the turning point, right? Literally, and Doug Ford was talking about this yesterday. You're going to try and negotiate a deal with a guy who changes his mind every minute based on the last person he talks to or the last person who made a donation or whatever the case may be, right? Like, positions can change on a dime for, well, forest fire smoke, for goodness sake. I mean, that's the world we're in now. Let's go to Terry. Hi, Terry, you're on the air.
25: Thank you, no.
1: it's a bit late in the game to do the trade war with us implementing higher fees on electricity and oil and gas, energy basically. The time to do it was last year when they first started going crazy.
10: Now,
1: if we were to implement something like that, oh, look, it's the Canadians. They were against us. They're the bad guys. I'm doing everything right for you, America. It's the Canadians. That's why you have this rapid inflation. That's why you're paying $50 more a tank for gas. Blame the Canadians, not me.
10: Yeah, I think you're right. I think we're into this cycle now where it goes back and forth. The upside is more and more escalation, which doesn't help anybody, right?
1: Exactly. No, it's too late for us to do anything. He's done enough for himself. It's up to the American electorate. That's the only one that's going to stop this madness is their own. If they made it, they have to clean it up.
10: Yeah, yeah, Terry, you may be right. And, I mean, if you take a look at the polling, I saw some polls yesterday. It's at 66% disapproval, 34% approval, which is, you know, it's pretty bleak. And you got the midterms coming up in November. So, I mean, does that change the direction? You could end up with the lamest of lame duck presidents. If, and I'm not 100% sure. I mean, I don't know anything about American elections can be, you know, reasonably forecasted anymore. But if it is the slaughter as they anticipate it might be, and the Republicans get, you know, a pretty swift and severe rebuke and are just whitewashed in the midterms, and then you end up with the lamest of lame duck presidents ever, perhaps, right? But even then, Trump, he's done nothing regarding Congress anyway. None of it goes through Congress anymore. He just rules by fiat. So, yeah, I don't know. Trevor, you're on the air. Hey, Trevor.
2: Hey, Shay. I got a point on fires, too, if you have time. But
10: sure, yeah, okay.
2: On Doug Ford,
10: yeah.
2: You know, this idea of cutting off oil and electricity, that would be, like, I guess, compared to any business, you know, if you said, like, a tire business where you're manufacturing tires, your retailers or whatever come back and say, your price on car tires is too high. And we say, okay, fine, if you don't like that, we're going to cut off we're not going to sell you truck tires, which we're making money on, right? I mean, it makes no sense
10: and none of it makes sense. You're absolutely right. It's chaos.
2: Yes, absolutely. And on the fires, part of the issue is that we got really good at putting out and controlling fires back in the 80s and 90s and 2000s, whatever, right? It wasn't as big an issue, and partly is weather, of course, too.
10: Yeah, yeah.
2: But we've got so much fuel in those fires, that forests that have not been, it has to burn off. That's nature.
10: True.
2: And if we have to control our interfaces, wildland urban interfaces, but beyond that, we got to let this, it's got to burn. There's no way about it, no way around it.
10: You're right, Trevor, but part of the problem is we've built into that forest, right? We live in those forests more than we used to as well.
2: Exactly, yeah, and that's where we need to concentrate our resources.
10: Yeah, on the interface for sure. Yeah, good stuff. Okay, thanks very much, Trevor. Appreciate it. Okay, let's go to Bruce here while we've got time. Go ahead, Bruce.
3: Hey, how are you doing, sir?
10: Good. How are you?
3: I'm doing great.
10: Good.
3: This is like a political nightmare. We got the bluest red guy in there. Mr. Harper, he's got to visit him. Like, they started as a finance minister. He's the only voice that Canada's got. The only thing wrong, what do we have to negotiate when he doesn't need nothing from us?
10: Okay, are we talking about Carney?
3: Yeah, that guy.
10: He was never a finance minister. He's only ever held one job in government, and he's a prime minister.
3: Well, now, where did he start out as?
10: The governor of the Bank of Canada and the governor of the Bank of
3: UK. Oh, wow, there you go. Okay. Thank you very much. I'll leave you with that, Shay.
10: Okay.
3: And enjoy the rest of your show.
10: Thanks very much, Bruce. I will. You too.
3: Thanks for taking my call.
10: I appreciate the call. Thanks very much. Okay, let's go to Grant here while we've got time. Go ahead, Grant.
4: Hey, buddy. Welcome back.
10: Hey, thanks, man. How you doing?
4: I'm doing good. You kind of leave it. It's like leaving my dog at home, and then anxiety goes right through, and you're finally back. But Courtney, boy, you guys sound alike, man. Oh,
10: I hear that a lot. Yeah, we have similar voices.
4: That was just kind of crazy. Anyway, just a couple of quick points. First of all, our thoughts and prayers goes out to the family who lost their boy.
10: I know. What a horrible story. Horrible story.
4: Oh, gosh, man. You just tear up thinking about that. Also, on America's Got Talent, did you know that, have you guys done a story on the dance troupe with the dogs that's going into the live shows.
10: Oh, I saw that. I thought that was a few months ago I saw that, Grant. Are they back?
4: They are going to the live shows.
10: Oh, okay. They're pretty awesome.
4: Which is great. You should try and get them on and stuff. And the last thing I'm going to say is with Trump, so when the World Cup was going on and the fires were going down over New York City that day,
10: and he
4: threatened all the terrorists and things, so he said that Canada actually has a way that they can send the smoke down, right? And then the next day for the game, it was totally clear out, and he was taking credit for it because he threatened Canada, and they were able to shut down the machine that sends the smoke down. I don't know what's going on anymore, Jay.
10: No, I know. That's the thing. Is like how you try and make sense of that. I don't know what you try and do with that. I really and truly don't.
4: You just don't make sense of it, buddy. And Croatia trips out. I think I'm going to put that on my bucket list. That sounded amazing.
10: Oh, Grant, I'm telling you, you'd love it. Appreciate the call. Grant, if you weren't with us the first hour, it's my first show back in a couple of weeks. I was in Croatia, which. Oh boy, is that nice? Is it ever nice? I had a wonderful time. Loved it. Beautiful. I was on a trip with Network Travel, and if you're looking for a getaway and something you haven't done before, I would recommend it. Okay, on this thing, in terms of where we are with this, the government is continuing, and I kind of applaud them on this sense. There's the things that happen publicly and come out of the White House, minute to minute kind of a thing, where it's like, I don't know how much of that is the reality in terms of, because we know, like, LeBlanc was there meeting with Jameson Greer this week, and they were sitting down, and they were having conversations, and they both reported progress, and, Carney says he talked to Trump, and they both committed to, intensifying negotiations and working towards a resolution and all this sort of stuff. So there is serious conversation going on. And then I think there's a lot of made-for-TV stuff going on at the same time. And I don't know at the end of the day which one wins out. Unfortunately, the made-for-TV stuff is what we see, and it can become, shoot from the hip, spur of the moment, this is the reality, and then that's the way it is, and you have to deal with. But in the meantime, the government announcing today that they're going to launch a strategic exports office that will help with Canadian businesses in landing lucrative foreign contracts. So they're continuing to try and expand their horizons and diversify beyond the United States. So this was just announced by the International Trade Minister today. So, and this is smart. We had a caller mentioning the fact that we sort of put ourselves in a place where this is something we need to do a better job of, because we have become very, very, very reliant on the situation with the United States. And, being like so much of our trade, so much of our military, our defense, everything, it's kind of like we took advantage of a situation, because why wouldn't we? We were in a very privileged position, geographically and ideologically and all the rest of it. But as Carney has said many times, that relationship isn't there anymore. It's a new reality now, so you're going to have to deal with it based on what it is, and now you're playing catch-up.
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27: From the National Newsroom of the Canadian Press, I'm Rob Westgate. The federal government says it's opening a new strategic exports office that will help Canada secure international business opportunities. International Trade Minister Maninder Sidhu says the office will be tasked with removing trade irritants, lifting market access barriers, and addressing infrastructure gaps.
28: One team, one goal, Canadian workers winning abroad as Team Canada and bringing home new international orders to power our economy and create thousands of jobs across our country.
27: The Liberals have set a target of doubling non-U.S. exports over the next decade. The government's spring economic update said non-U.S. goods and service exports increased by $33 billion in 2025 over 2024. Statistics Canada is set to give an early look at how the economy fared in the second quarter of the year.
29: StatCan's early indications from last month pointed to a 0.1% rise in real GDP for May, a slowdown from the solid 0.5% advance in April. The May and early June results will provide StatCan's first estimate for where the economy ended up in the second quarter after two consecutive quarterly declines in real GDP. The Bank of Canada and most economists were surprised by the mild contraction in the first 3 months of the year. Michelle Zedigian, the Canadian Press.
27: Nearly 22,000 watercraft in Alberta were inspected last year for invasive mussel species. There are canines among the teams that scan for the creatures to ensure they stay out of Alberta's waterways. Cindy Sawchuk heads up the Aquatic Invasive Species Operation and Conservation Canine Program.
30: The dog has been trained to detect the odor of golden mussels, zebra, and quagga mussels. And so these mussels really like to hide in damp, dark places. A lot of them are hard to see with our eyes. So the dogs are really complementing that. A human inspection.
27: Large populations of invasive mussels can disrupt food chains with excessive feeding and can also lead to the depletion of local fisheries. The Liberal government is planning to eliminate the financial contribution requirement imposed on streaming services by the CRTC. It's indicated in a court document that it plans to replace this requirement with public funding. Earlier in June, the government had stated that it would instead provide $600 million annually to the sector. Bloc Québécois MP Alexis Brunel-Duceppe says the decision is Ottawa caving to the U.S.
31: This $600 million come from the pocket of all the citizens and all the taxpayers here in Canada and in Quebec. The money is in the pocket of the big company, the multinational company. Again, Mark Carney did a mistake again because he's afraid of Donald Trump and he doesn't get anything in return.
27: The PM maintains the decision was not made in the view to negotiate with the Americans, but rather to lower costs for Canadians. This is the Canadian Press. In sports, Xander Horvath ran for a trio of touchdowns to help rookie BC Lions quarterback Caden Salter record a 35-19 victory over the Winnipeg Blue Bombers in his first CFL start. Horvath scored on a one-yard run in the second quarter, but then burst through for 58 and 35-yard scores in the final 3 minutes of the contest. Over to the WNBA now, where Laura Yushkete and Marina Mabry led the tempo with 19 and 16 points respectively, but Toronto was still on the loose. Losing end to the Minnesota Lynx, 104-72 the final. The Tempo have lost five straight. A hockey team in the Swedish Elite League has terminated the contract for defenseman Cal Foot over objections from fans. Färjestad BK says it is not going to honor the contract after having conversations with stakeholders. Foot was one of the five players acquitted of sexual assault in the high-profile Hockey Canada 2018 World Junior case. From the Canadian Press, I'm Rob Westgate.
0: This is the ongoing history of new music with Alan Cross.
1: One of the most attractive things about rock is that it's often dangerous. From the very beginning, rock has been about rebellion, a disregard for the rules, and thumbing its nose at the status quo. Rage Against the Machine summed it up nicely with their song Killing in the Name. F you, I won't do what you tell me. There's an edginess to rock that's addictive. Most of us live pretty normal lives, so there's something cathartic about seeing rock stars live out our wildest, most reckless impulses and fantasies. Rock stars get to do what we wish we could. When we go to a show, there's always that hope that we're going to see and experience something a little unhinged, unpredictable, and primal. Between gigs, we like to soak up the gossip and stories of bad behavior from books, biopics, and social media. Oh, the music is fine, but we also want spectacle on and off stage. It's all in good fun, mostly, until it's not. There are limits to what we think is okay. Legal lines can be crossed, and there are aesthetic, ethical, and moral areas that are just off limits. But here's the thing about some artists. They don't care. They live in their own reality where the normal rules of society just don't apply. We might see behaviors that are thoughtless, selfish, overly audacious, negligent, self-destructive, incredibly violent, and downright criminal. For some, this is a lifestyle. For others, their dangerousness relates to illness, out-of-control passions, and in some cases, negligence and misadventure. In short, there's a subset of rock stars who were genuinely dangerous, not just to themselves, but to others. And once we start seeking out these people and examining their actions, what we find can be terrifying on a bunch of different levels.
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1: This song sounds innocuous enough, but wait until you hear about their drummer.

2003, he had an affair with a French actress named Marie Trintignant. But then they got into a fight in a hotel room in Vilnius, Lithuania, where she was staying as she was filming a movie. The fight was about a text message from her husband. 7 hours later, Marie was in the emergency ward. Cantat admitted to slapping Marie 4 times before he put her to bed. She was, though, dying. After being flown back to France for emergency surgery, she died a few days later. The postmortem revealed that she'd taken 19 blows to the head, causing a coma.

and irreversible brain damage. The fatal injuries were probably caused by the big rings Cantant was wearing. It was like being punched in the head by somebody wearing brass knuckles. Cantant was arrested, charged, and sentenced to 8 years in jail, but was paroled in 2007 after 4 years. Meanwhile, Maurice's fans burned down his house. After he was released, his wife died of suicide. So it's a sad, sad story all around. And since we're talking about the murder of lovers, we have to mention Sid Vicious of the Sex Pistols. On October 12, 1978, he woke up in room 100 at the Chelsea Hotel in New York City. He and his girlfriend, Nancy Spungen, had gotten very, very wasted the night before with a bunch of people cycling in and out of the room. When he awoke, Nancy was in the bathroom, dead in a pool of blood under the sink. She'd been stabbed in the stomach with a knife, a Jaguar K11 hunting knife. Sid had bought that earlier in the month. Sid claimed to remember nothing about what happened, although he did give conflicting testimony like, "I stabbed her, but I never meant to kill her," and then "she fell on the knife." Even so, there were questions as to whether Sid did it. Some evidence points to a drug deal gone wrong involving a comedian and dealer named Rockets Redglare. Sid was arrested, charged, and sent to Rikers Island. He was subjected to forensic psychiatric examinations. There was bail, but then he was sent back to jail for assaulting someone with a broken beer bottle. That led to more jail time, and he was bailed out again. But Sid wasn't long for this world. He died of a heroin overdose in his new girlfriend's apartment on April 2nd, 1979. So, officially, Sid killed Nancy. The case is closed. But questions still linger. Before he died, Sid was trying to launch a post-Sex Pistols career with a band called the Vicious White Kids. Some recordings exist, like this one.

let's go back to rock stars who were a genuine threat to life and limb. When we look at the history of The Who, many forget that drummer Keith Moon accidentally killed his chauffeur. On January 4th, 1970, Keith ran into an angry crowd outside the Red Lion pub near London. A group of skinheads went after Moon and his Bentley, pelting it with rocks and bottles. Now, Moon didn't have a driver's license, so he had a driver named Neil Boland to take him everywhere. That night, when the skinheads came out, Boland stepped out of the car to try and calm things down. Moon panicked. He jumped behind the wheel and hit the accelerator. Boland was trapped underneath the car and dragged down the street. He died later in hospital. Moon was charged with drunk driving and driving without a license, but on the whole, the tragedy was treated as an accident. Fast forward to 1984. Vince Neil of Motley Crue and his buddy Razzle, the drummer for the band Hanoi Rocks, were at a party. Booze ran low, so Neil and Razzle jumped into Neil's 1972 Ford Pantera, a very powerful sports car, and took off for a run to the liquor store. While going 65 in a 25 miles per hour zone, the Pantera hit a wet patch of pavement. It crossed over into the opposite lane and crashed into two cars traveling the other way. Neil suffered cuts and cracked ribs. Razzle died in hospital. Neil was charged with vehicular manslaughter and drunk driving. He served 20 days in jail and had to do 200 hours of community service. He was also ordered to pay $2.6 million to the other victims of the crash. Even Vince Neil says he should have gone to jail for a lot longer than 20 days. A similar thing happened with Todd Harrell, the bass player for Three Doors Down. In 2013, he was driving drunk and high on oxy and other prescription drugs when his speeding car resulted in the death of a truck driver. He spent a year in jail, and since that was his second drunk driving conviction, he was also kicked out of the band. There was another DUI charge in 2014, and then Harrell was caught sending drugs to buddies in prison. And then in 2018, people showed up at his house on some kind of domestic disturbance call. The cops found drugs and guns, a clear violation of his release conditions. Harnell was given 10 years as a guest of the Mississippi Department of Corrections.

Here's a situation where a fan caused a dangerous situation to unfold in a deadly way. In 2010, the metal band Lamb of God played a show in Prague. At one point, someone from the audience climbed on stage. Singer Randy Blythe did what he'd done 100 times in the past to stage trespassers. He just pushed the guy back into the audience. But 19-year-old Daniel Nosek fell back hard. The crowd did not catch him, and he hit his head. Nosek would later die from his injuries, and Blythe was charged with manslaughter. He was arrested in 2012, and everything went to court. Blythe was eventually found not criminally liable. Here's a quick bit of a Lamb of God song from the 2006 album Sacrament. It's called Walk With Me in Hell.

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0: to be more, but let's dive in. More details are coming out from our big AI company, hacking AI company story from last week, where an autonomous AI agent, if you will, hacked another company. It was OpenAI and Hugging Face. The story was spun, in my opinion, kind of positively from the frame of like, oh, isn't this great frontier technology? But as more details come out, there might be more reason to be alarmed. I am here with Carmi Levy, a tech analyst, and it is time for Technology Time. Carmi, welcome back to the show. It's nice to see you.
1: It's great to be back. Thanks for having me, David.
0: So I had a bit of a conspiracy theory last week. I'll just say the word allegedly so no one sues me. These companies have deep pockets. The basics of the story, though. One AI company's technology attacked another autonomously without, you know, basic... How did it work exactly?
1: Yeah, so they were testing an AI agent in a digital sandbox. The agent, during the test, there was a security test, ironically. During the test, the agent got out of the sandbox, made its way out onto the open internet, and then successfully breached Hugging Face's systems. And that's kind of, you know, which, and in doing so, became sort of the first documented case of an autonomous agent prosecuting a cyber attack all by itself.
0: So I went on OpenAI's website, their blog, to read about the attack. And yes, they disclosed it. Yes, they said they were, you know, working on it, that they're going to have more procedures in the future. But that press release really kind of made it seem like it was an exciting new ability of their technology. And the media kind of ran with it. Everyone was talking about how this amazing thing happened. Yes, of course, it was a hack. They got to deal with the security implications. And then because, in my opinion, the company that was hacked was a fellow AI company, I think the two of them were like, they had two options. They could kind of tell the truth and say this is an awful security thing and their technology is moving faster than the security is. Or they could both frame it as this exciting story of amazing technology. And yes, of course, they're going to work on it and patch the security hole. And As I saw it, that's kind of how it got reported. Do you agree with that?
1: I do. And I think a lot of the reporting on it really didn't recognize just how significant of a cybersecurity incident this was and how meaningful it was in the history of AI. That it was like we breached an historic line in that it wasn't humans doing the hacking, it was AI, it was an autonomous agent. That's kind of frightening, and yes, of course, you would expect them to spin it as positively as possible, but this was ugly when it first broke, despite the coverage, and it's been getting uglier since as the investigation proceeds and we start seeing more details about what happened and when and who knew what. And when, and based on the timeline, it's one of those things that, again, should be keeping us up at night.
0: A little sketchy. So what are some of the new details that we're getting this week?
1: So it broke out. So the agent, you know, went onto the internet and OpenAI had no visibility into that. In fact, it took about a week and it was on the internet for about 2 days before it actually broke into Hugging Face. And it took a week until Hugging Face contacted OpenAI and said, oh, you know, by the way, your agent has attacked us and we've neutralized it and here are the details. And so OpenAI was not proactively aware of what was going on for 7 full days, which is really kind of scary.
0: Considering these models, these AI models can perform billions, trillions of computations in a second, the pace at which they can change, they can update, they can do new things is in the microsecond arena. And then the pace at which the company responds to security problems is in the many weeks arena. This is a bit of a worry.
1: It is. That's a worry. And then we became aware of other things. Apparently, Hugging Face was not the only target. There were other companies. So OpenAI has confirmed that there were other targets. They haven't named who they were, but it was a number of them. And in doing so, the agent pulled in publicly available credentials in order to break into these other services. And so it illustrates the power and flexibility and scalability of AI.
0: Choosing a strong password.
1: Well, yeah, I mean, that's where you should choose a unique, strong password, change it regularly, all those good things, you know, smart password protocol. But it shows that, you know, you and I have spoken about over the years, the every time there is a security breach, the risk, it adds to the risk that's already out there. It adds to the growing pile of data that's available to cyber attackers, cyber criminals to conduct future attacks. attacks. And now you don't have to you don't just have to worry about criminals. You have to worry about AI going out, finding these credentials and incorporating that into its attack. And so it shows the intelligence of an AI agent and the flexibility of the AI agent in doing this kind of frightening work. And that's kind of scary. We're getting this sort of this detailed roadmap of how an AI agent can become a cyber attacker. And it's pretty frightening to see.
0: And I imagine adversaries, maybe foreign actors who want to hack governments, banks, these kinds of things, are just looking at this, eating their popcorn and saying, this is our roadmap. This is what we need to do for the next generation of attacks. And are we ready to defend ourselves? Like, our companies like OpenAI, our banking websites, are they ready? Maybe not.
1: Yeah, cyber criminals, I think we have to assume that they're licking their chops, and it's only a matter of time before we see them picking up the mantle using these technologies for their malevolent aims. And yeah, the Anthropic, when it introduced Claude Mythos, and it realized that it was so powerful that it could autonomously identify vulnerabilities in target systems, and they decided not to release it because of the security concerns, they started Project Glasswing, and they pulled in banks and governments, Canadian governments part of it as well as technology companies, to build better defenses against AI platforms like this, against AI models that have these cybersecurity powers. And so we're still sort of at that stage where the better protections are being discussed around the conference room table, but we don't know if they're actually out there and if they're working. Meanwhile, these new models are being released, and obviously they're wreaking all sorts of havoc. So yeah, that cops and robbers game continues, and it isn't really clear who's in the lead.
0: You know, you mentioned Project Glasswing, and I'll recap it for people. This is another AI company, Anthropic. They released a model to audit security. They run it, and then they find out, oh, this is going to find holes in every major website, every major software project. I believe it found holes in an operating system that powers basically the whole internet, Linux. Forget about what that is if the words I'm saying are confusing you. The short of it is, this was another example of my conspiracy theory of an AI company having something that is a serious security risk and then spinning it positively, calling it Project Glasswing. Oh, we're going to release it to governments and banks and help them, when in reality, they are sitting on top of technology that, if it's widely released and widely deployed, could cause a problem for people and their security on the internet. And I'm just seeing these stories just being spun positively, and it kind of concerns me.
1: And it should, because the tech companies are essentially trying to twist the story to their own advantage. They're trying to make themselves look good in all of this. They're trying to absolve themselves of accountability for deploying the equivalent of a nuclear bomb into the industry without appropriate protections against it. And so, this is why we need better laws. I mean, at the end of the day, we need to have standards for how these products are developed, released, and managed and controlled.
0: When we come back from the break with tech analyst Carmi Levy, we'll tell you why snake robots were deployed to Venezuela. And a bit of a cliffhanger here. It was actually to help people, not harm them. We'll talk about why snake robots might help you in the future after the break.
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26: All right, recently, about a month ago, there was a horrible earthquake in Venezuela that struck. Killed 5,000 some odd people. Tens of thousands were injured. Rescuers were trying their best. They were using trained dogs. But one tool was deployed that is honestly pretty cool and might get deployed to you if you ever suffer an awful earthquake. Side note, I hope you don't have to suffer that. We're here with Carmi Levy, a tech analyst. It is time for Technology Time, and we're about to discuss snake robots. That sounds like a superhero. Carmi, welcome to the show.
0: Good to be with you. Yeah, it sure does. You know, you wouldn't think that a snake robot could be this sort of, you know, rescuer in a major disaster situation, but that's exactly what this is. It comes from the BioRobotics Lab at Carnegie Mellon University in Pittsburgh. And basically what they did was they

0: been developing these snake robots for years. They're 4 feet long. They're modular in design. So they're like a bunch of individual body segments. You can kind of clamp them together. You can swap a piece out, replace it, upgrade it. Just really kind of, you know, modular and very cool.
1: Do they slither? Do they crawl? Yeah, do they have little legs? How do they work?
0: And they slither. They move like a snake does, right? Because they've got actuators built into them. So they move in a very kind of smooth manner. And the advantage in an enclosed space like a collapsed building, you know, where there's huge amounts of debris, is unlike a dog, unlike human rescuers, they're able to get into spaces that no one or nothing else can reach. So they can kind of slither through a tiny little crack, and they can get closer to where a victim might be. And they, of course, have sensors on them, so they can see, they can hear, they can sense, you know, so if there's, you know, gas emissions or whatever, they can detect that as well. And they're controlled by a human operator. And so the human operator uses, almost looks like a video game controller and a laptop, and they're tethered and they can kind of guide them to where they need to go. But the really neat thing here is that it also uses algorithms, artificial intelligence, to coordinate how the body segments move so that it'll choose based on what's around it, the ideal way to get through that obstacle.
1: The ideal slither as powered by AI. What'll they think
0: really
1: of next?
0: Cool. And it learns as it goes along, so it gets better the more you use it. And so they were able to deploy them to the disaster zone in Venezuela this time, and they were used in a number of sites. They haven't explicitly developed it for this particular use case. So, you know, it's not like they were sort of standing ready. They only got into Venezuela fairly late on, so they weren't able to rescue anyone who was otherwise alive under the rubble. But they did collect a huge amount of data, and the plan is to continue developing the technology so that they will have the kits ready to go in case this happens again. And they can be used in other scenarios too. They can swim underwater. They can help in surgery. They can explore archaeological sites like the pyramids. So they can do all sorts of things too, but apparently they can also save lives if we...
1: I thought when the robots took over, they looked like Terminator 2 status.
0: Now but I'm they don't look like... And that's the thing. The world's most popular robot is the Roomba. It vacuums your house. It cleans your floor. And so who would have expected that? You know, we have this vision of robots being humanoid, you know, two legs, two arms, a head, and they talk and you interact with them. But instead, they're taking on all sorts of different forms. And I'm guessing a snake is one of them as well, which I think is kind of cool. I sure hope we don't ever have an earthquake here. But if we do, it's nice to know this technology exists.
1: Enough is enough. I've had it with these mother blanking snakes, robot snakes on this mother blanking plane.
0: So when they fly into the region, can we say that they're robotic snakes on a plane?
1: Is that going to star Samuel L. Jackson AI? I don't know. Let's go to a weird story. You know what? Sometimes it's a real struggle to find stories with you that don't involve AI. This one both doesn't involve AI and just gets weird to weirder to weirder. And it all starts with a newsletter, an e-commerce newsletter, and executives from a certain online bidding auction website you may recognize harassing this newsletter. Why? What happened? They finally admitted they were in the wrong and have reached a settlement. It's a bizarre story, and I remember hearing about it all those years ago, and I guess it's finally reached its conclusion?
0: Yeah. So Ina and David Steiner, they founded a newsletter called E-Commerce Bytes. And basically, it talked about the e-commerce space. And obviously, eBay is a pretty big player in e-commerce. And so they were often critical of the company and of the platform. And eBay decided they didn't like it. And so in 2019, a bunch of their executives sat around a boardroom table and said, we want to intimidate them so that they'll stop their negative coverage. And so they started, the things they did were just really bizarre. They started sending them things in the mail. Live spiders and cockroaches, pornographic magazines, a funeral wreath, a book about surviving the death of a spouse, and this is the coup de grace, a bloody pig mask. I mean, this is like right out of
1: a weird university hazing, like frat, something out of a movie. This is like sadistic kid stuff, not executive at major tech company stuff.
0: Yeah. And they were planning, they didn't actually pull this off, but they were also planning to put a GPS tracking device on their car. And they were talking about sending a Samoan gang to the Steiner's home to scare them. And so the couple, I mean, obviously figured out what was going on. They filed a civil case against them. That civil case has just wrapped up. And the company will pay $56 million to this couple for harassing them. And interestingly, there was a criminal case as well brought against a number of the executives, their former security chief, spending nearly 5 years in prison because of his involvement in it. And a number of other senior executives were indicted. To its credit, eBay says, you know, those were former employees. It's not representative of our culture. It was wrong. It should have never happened. We continue to extend our deepest apologies to the Steiners.
1: Nice to see an apology from a company.
0: Of course. Obviously, if you're the company, that can essentially kill your brand. But the fact that this was allowed to happen at such a high level within the company, and it was sustained for quite some time.
1: Just the fact that they're horrifying. Discussing it in the boardroom, and the gall and the chutzpah, and like the idea that like these regular people writing an internet newsletter are so different than you that they can be harassed and it's all fun and games. Like that this would go on in a boardroom is so wild to me. It's one thing if one person does it, their little sociopath at their desk, but you'd think someone in the room would be like, hey guys, maybe this is a bad idea, you know?
0: Yeah, it was institutionalized. It was like baked into the company culture. And, you know, I think about sort of fast forwarding to today, how many people now have Substack or Medium newsletters where, you know, they literally publish themselves. And, you know, many of them are incredibly popular. And I mean, this is a thing, right? I mean, I've got my own with, you know, a number of subscribers. And I often think, well, what if I tick someone off? Can they come, you know, can they come after me? You wouldn't expect a global player like eBay to behave in this way, yet here we are. And so it's certainly something to keep in mind. If you're publishing on the open internet, be careful who you criticize. They may send, bloody pig masks to your house.
1: Yeah, and usually these companies fight tooth and nail with these settlements that they insist. I don't know why. Maybe it's like American corporate litigation suing court culture, but they never apologize. They insist like, oh, we'll settle with all this money and it's done, but we admit no wrongdoing. And that's so important. And so I guess I got to hand it to eBay, the fact that they've like apologized.
0: Yeah, I think the criminal case did them in. I think the fact that one of their senior security executive was spending 5 years in jail, and one of the defendants was their former executive CEO. He alone is responsible for contributing $2 million to that settlement. So it went right to the top, which to me speaks volumes about corporate culture at eBay in not 2019 or so.
1: You think they only apologized because they kind of had to?
0: They got caught, yes.
1: Yeah. Well, some companies get caught and won't apologize, but if somebody goes to jail and it's not just a lawsuit...
0: It's kind of compelling, yeah, exactly. Yeah. At that point, we can remove the word alleged from any of the conversation because, the courts have already ruled.
1: Well, I'm just going to say the word alleged. Please don't sue me. I'm here with Carmi Levy.
0: Please, eBay.
1: Yeah, I'm bad. Don't take my legal advice, allegedly. I am here with Carmi Levy. This was It's Time for Technology Time. Carmi, thanks for joining me. I appreciate your time.
0: Appreciate it, David. Thanks so much.
1: Up next, a new discovery that completely turns everything we know about our galaxy on its side. The discovery suggests that the Milky Way itself was once completely turned on its side. So naturally, we're turning this whole story on its side. How does a galaxy flip 90 degrees, and why is it so cool? That's next.
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4: We're about to flip everything we know about our own Milky Way galaxy completely on its side because there's new research suggesting that our own galaxy, the Milky Way, may have flipped 90 degrees on its side about a few billion years ago. This is a cosmic twist, and we'll tell you why. It's kind of cool with Sarah Rugheimer, an astrophysicist, a professor at the University of Edinburgh, and the creator of the course Experiencing James Webb, The Invisible Universe Revealed. You can find that on The Great Courses. All right, Sarah, welcome into the show.
5: Thanks for having me. Let's talk about this collision event 10 billion years ago.
4: Let's talk about it, and it'll flip everything we know about our own galaxy. Okay, I'll stop. I'm going to stop. I'm not going to say that again, but it works.
5: And it also is interesting, right? Because it makes you think about astrology and where the constellations are. Because those change, right? Change a lot dramatically when you have a collision with a huge other galaxy and everything changes. So we should be a little, you know, skeptical.
4: Okay, good. Oh boy, okay. I was like, are we really? Did they really get to you, these astrologers?
5: We should not believe the astrologers. In fact, one of my favorite 60-minute clips is when they gave an astrology reading, the same one to everyone in the room. They all thought it was very personal, and it turned out it was from a serial killer.
4: The Zodiac?
5: I don't know.
4: Oh, no, there's a killer called the Zodiac Killer. Not important. Yeah. I thought you were going to be like, well, look, if people want to have fun with astrology, you know, like, oh, this is funny to say. I try not to judge so much. But why, you have a problem with that, too?
5: I think it's fine if you know that it's nonsense and you just want to try to reflect on your life. That's the way I take astrology. But what I'm linking it to the collision, we do have our galaxy was different, and our galaxy will be different in the future because we're going to collide with Andromeda in a few billion years too, right? So galaxy collisions happen all the time. Milky Way is changing all the time. The stars in the night sky are changing, and the constellations we have now will not be there forever. That's the summary of that.
4: In space, when objects collide, we think of it as like very dramatic and very, very violent. We think of things smashing into black holes colliding, creating gravitational ripples throughout the fabric of the universe. But as I understand it, when galaxies collide, it's like very boring. Like if we were sitting here on Earth.
5: Yeah, sure.
4: If we were on Earth watching Andromeda hit us, nothing would happen. We would just be eating popcorn waiting for a big event that would never happen.
5: It'll be a more beautiful night sky. So if you look at the simulations of Andromeda careening towards us, at some point you will see Andromeda in the night sky as this whole beautiful galaxy. And then all of the star formation that happens when the gas collides together, you'll have birth of new stars, all sorts of fun stuff. It'll look beautiful, but it won't damage any stars. Like no stars will collide with each other. You know, planetary systems largely will remain intact. Like the Earth and the Sun will be there just experiencing, I think, the most awesome night sky that you would ever imagine. And I wish I could be alive in a few billion years. And likewise, I wish I was alive 10 billion years ago when this sausage-like galaxy hit the Milky Way and tilted everything on its side.
4: Is that the story? A sausage hit us and tilted us on its side? I feel like if you threw a sausage fast enough at my head, I'd fall over 90 degrees. So
5: exactly. That's all the simulation instinct that you need to have. I think you've really did the sausage on the head there. But yes, so the sausage galaxy came in, and then the reorientation of the disk. Basically, our galaxy is composed of 100 billion stars. And when you have a collision of galaxies, it kind of merges merges, right? And you collect these more stars. So we've gobbled up a bunch of galaxies. The Milky Way has gobbled up a bunch of galaxies over its time. But this particular collision seems to have tilted us 90 degrees from where we were. And you can see evidence of this in terms of the dark matter and also the speed of stars that are in the halo around our galaxy. So this is kind of, there's observational evidence of this, and then there's simulations of like, well, how and why are these stars moving slower, and is our dark matter halo not aligned? And it points to collisions, which we know happen.
4: So do we still not know a lot about how galaxies form? Is this like one frontier in astronomy where we kind of, you know, the lay people think that the astronomers really understand everything, but early galaxy formation is still kind of a little bit unclear to us?
5: Well, especially early universe galaxy formation, I think this is where James Webb is providing a lot of cool new information. These early galaxies seem to be a bit more mature earlier than we would have thought. So there's some... interesting mysteries that I think we're getting more data on right now. And so it's a good time to be in the industry of how do galaxies form in the early universe. But like the basic picture of stellar formation and these stars come together and form galaxies is fairly well understood.
4: So the universe throws a sausage at us a few billion years ago. I imagine then we were one of these brilliant spiral galaxies just like we are now. You know, the classic. Yep. I feel like if you were to look at a picture of a galaxy, the greatest odds are someone's going to show you a spiral galaxy. It's like the most common. You'd think that it would mess with the spirals. Why wouldn't something hitting us have messed with the spirals?
5: Yeah, so as I said, we've gobbled up a lot of galaxies, and it is expected, you are correct, it is expected at some point those galaxy collisions, if you collide with a big enough object, it does disrupt everything. So when we collide with Andromeda, it's thought we won't be a spiral after that. Andromeda Aww. And Milky Way will form Milkomeda, as they call it.
4: Milkomeda. I like it.
5: And it'll be a big spherical galaxy, which will be a lot more boring, quite frankly. So Andromeda is similar in size to the Milky Way. So our two galaxies colliding will fundamentally change our spiral structure. But when we gobble up these smaller galaxies, it's fine. You know, we still have our spirals.
4: It's just wild to me that gobbling it up can have such an effect on our tilt, but not such an effect on, like, the structure, if that makes sense.
5: Yeah. I mean, I think this all boils down to angular momentum and
4: it always does. That's what you always say on the show. It all boils down to angular momentum. That's what my mother used to say when I was a kid, too.
5: But is it? Is that, like, the life lesson that you've carried with you all these years?
4: No, my mom doesn't know what angular momentum is. She studied like the social sciences and stuff. Come on. First of all, Milkomeda, that sounds like chocolate milk for space nerds. You should patent that. And yeah.
5: I mean, someone's already claimed that name, and hopefully their papers will be cited in 5 billion years should anyone be around.
4: Now, I don't know. Is it really that we don't know so much about our own galaxy and we're still discovering kind of dramatic things? Like, it seems like the whole galaxy tilting on its side is a pretty dramatic finding. Yeah. And we should have known that by now.
5: Well, I think we knew things like why. Well, yes, we're finding new information with telescopes like Gaia. And that is pointing us to these facts that don't quite make sense, right? So the fact that the stars in our halo are moving a little slower, the dark matter is not quite aligned where we think it would. So we get more information and we're like, something's weird. And then they look into that. So I think it's with science, you get better tools, you know, better measuring sticks, so to speak. And then that allows you to examine more deep questions. So let's think about like the Earth not being flat, you know, which hopefully everyone knows. Not everyone, but hopefully most people know.
4: First you say I can't believe in astrology, and now you're saying I can't believe the Earth is flat, Sarah?
5: No. Yeah. But when we found out it was spherical, then it was like, well, it's not just spherical, it's an oblate sphere, and it's not just an oblate sphere, it's a pear-shaped spheroid. So like there's always slight variations that happen, and that's what's happening here with these new galaxy simulations.
4: So we're getting better at looking at kind of the momentum of objects in our own galaxy. From that, we extrapolate and simulate on a computer that it flipped, and boom, we got more information. Maybe we'll find out it flipped a whole 360 degrees.
5: Well, and they're trying to make observational predictions. So this isn't yet fully sorted out, you know, so they're trying to say, okay, if this happened, what else can we look for? And can we find other observational evidence of this event?
4: And when we do, I look forward to having you back on the show. Sarah Ruckheimer is an astrophysicist and professor at the University of Edinburgh. Sarah, it was a joy having you here.
5: Thanks for having me.
4: Just ahead, Gen Z young people, they're being passed over for leadership roles at work and also rejecting promotions. So after the break, what's going on and who's failing whom?
3: Got a thought that's too good to keep to yourself? Call us anytime, toll free in the U.S. and Canada at 1-888-505-6644. That's 1-888-505-6644. The Last Show with David Cooper.
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4: Gen Z, a lot of people will label that generation as entitled, difficult, unprepared for leadership, generally bad things in the office. But 62% of young people say workplace misperceptions can cost them opportunities. Are they failing to step up, the young ones, or are older leaders failing to see them clearly? That is what we're going to talk about here with Matt Pepsel, an organizational scientist and host of Lead the People podcast. Matt, it's a joy having you on the program. Thanks for being here.
12: Thanks for having me on, David.
4: So I like sticking up for young people because I used to be that age. I'm a millennial. Everything in the kitchen sink was said about my generation being lazy, failing to launch. It feels like reverberations of the same pattern where the older generation, more established in the workplace, you know, makes doo-doo on the... a little inappropriate. You know, just trash talks younger people and says they don't have all these skills when it's probably not true.
12: It's happened since the beginning of time. Every new generation brings in slightly different perceptions and expectations and hopes and dreams, and the established generations don't quite know what to make of it.
4: So what are the stereotypes? I know I just listed a few, but when people say Gen Z is difficult, they're bad at the office, what are they saying? It may not be true, but what are they saying?
12: Yeah, a lot of the expectations around entitlement. You have a Gen Z person who says, you know, I want to talk about my promotion. They say, well, you're in the onboarding program. You just got here. Like, yeah, I want to know where this is all going. Or a lot of times the socialization has taken a hit where they say, well, they grew up in the COVID generation. You know, it was a very formative time. They don't know how to make eye contact, or they don't know how to interact in the office environment. These types of things are pretty prevalent right now.
4: We had weird people who couldn't make eye contact in the office environment when I was just starting my career. This is not new. I feel like we're blaming young people for something that, like, people are just different and some people have bad social skills. Those people have always existed.
12: They've always existed. And I think now some of the things you see are around is expectations around things that on paper, if you just read the transcript, you're like, why are we against these things? They want work-life balance. They want to have work that's meaningful and purposeful. And we're saying, why are we running afoul of these expectations when it comes to work?
4: You know, if this had been like 150 years ago when like, you know, coal miners were had terrible rights and they were trying to stick up for their rights and basically pass the first generation of good labor laws and labor protection so people wouldn't die in the mines and get horrible lung diseases, we would say, oh, they're so entitled. They want rights. You know, it's the same thing.
12: It's the same thing. And I know that during this formative time, this age that people are coming into the workforce now, I was in military service. So you can imagine what the old guard Marines would say about the younger ones and how soft we were. It never ends, David. It never ends.
4: Okay. So let's talk about the implications of an environment that treats young people like they're lazy or like they want too much or like they have bad social skills. What happens when this perception exists for young people in the office?
12: I think it really sets them back. You know, when you start to think about the nature of not allowing people to get on that first rung and really feel secure and supported and get their questions answered, it really causes a lot of problems. And we have to remember, this is a generation that's used to Googling and YouTubing everything, any answer to any question you want. The one thing they can't find is information about your company and how things work around here. So when the technology is lagging, that's frustrating for a technology first generation. When there's expectations that are very different from how they were raised in terms of in school and in sports and in socialization, it becomes very disorienting.
4: You know, as people in the office, we kind of like people that are similar to us. We get along better with them. We might have a shared background, whatever. But one thing that we like that's similar to us, it's a bias, is someone that's around our own age. They grow up with the same TV. They grow up with the same music. I wonder if we confuse leaders that don't look like us age-wise with leaders that actually don't have leadership potential. You know, I wonder if this confusion happens.
12: Yeah, we have a perception of what leadership is, quote unquote, supposed to look like, right? And when we see something that runs afoul of that or it's different from that, then all of a sudden we don't quite know what to make of it. And so we have these biases around, well, they don't want to have the tough conversations or, you know, they expect this level of entitlement. And it's really just a different form of leadership that we need to help them find comfort with and find a way to be effective, yes, but also still aligned with their generational ideals.
4: Let's talk about what Gen Z is good at, because I see them with technology. I used to be a software programmer. I was a software engineer before I got into radio. My generation, I thought, was great with technology compared to, no offense, yours, Gen X. I see Gen Z having a great command of AI and programming and just, like, having amazing technology skills. What are some good things about young people that we might want to look for in our next leaders or people to promote?
12: Yeah, I mean, with so much new tech flooding into the workplace, being unafraid of it, being willing to experiment with it, learn it, adapt it, master it very quickly, that's an asset, and that's going to remain an asset. Having said that, some of the archaic technology, I'll call it, that we still use can actually flummox Gen Z. I remember I was having a conversation one time, and the woman said, I don't get email. And I said, what, I get a ton of email. She goes, no, I don't get email.
4: Like,
12: I don't
4: understand. She literally does not receive it?
12: 100%. And I said, well, she's like, what does it mean to CC somebody on an email? And I'm like, oh, it means carbon copy. She's like, what the hell is that? And I said, well, that's a good point. You know, it's been, all these archaic things get handed down. And then she looked at me and she said, email stresses me out. And I thought, oh, no, this is a problem. You know, we don't want people to feel uncomfortable. She was just so much used to text and Slack and all these other things.
4: Okay, so, but you kind of answered the question negatively. What are some of the good traits that Gen Z brings to the table?
12: Yeah, I think in addition to that speed of just adopting the technology, I think the willingness to be collaborative, to utilize the communication pathways and channels, they're very used to that. They're very transparent. You know, I think that it's very true that they are social in that way. It's just a different way, perhaps, than what we've seen before. They don't need that FaceTime the same way we do. If you've ever walked by a Gen Z group of kids and they're all texting each other instead of having a conversation, you're not supposed to get it. That's their thing, right?
4: Now, there's this, I've heard this, that some Gen Zs are like rejecting promotions or rejecting more responsibility because they want good work-life balance. And we kind of like make fun of them. First of all, I don't know if that's completely true that Gen Zs are rejecting promotions. But if it is true, or when it is true, how many Gen X or millennial workers did you watch get promoted and then totally burned out? Because like 15 years ago in my career, I saw that all the time. People not ready for promotions, accepting them, and then hating their job.
12: It happens all the time. And it was one of those things where Gen X was very much wired for advancement. You know, that's what our parents wanted for us. And so we were willing to work hard and absorb it. And yeah, a lot of stress and burnout came with that. Gen Z, however, has watched a very different world unfold. You know, this is a generation post 9/11, post Sandy Hook, post anthrax, post everything. And so it's like this, the entire value system is different. So it is absolutely happening that Gen Z people are eschewing promotions and more responsibility if it's going to cost them something they're not willing to sacrifice. And we look at that and say, I don't understand it. And say, well, that's not the point. This is the time to understand their perspective.
4: Is $5,000 more a year, $10,000 more a year worth doing a horrible work and twice as difficult a job? I mean, maybe to me at that age, yes. But I respect someone who says no to that.
12: And Gen Z's in a tough spot because right now it's kind of hard to find entry-level jobs because people are pausing on hiring because of AI. At the same time, if you get an offer to promote to manager, well, that entire sector is getting eliminated as well because of pressure to flatten organizations. So they're kind of caught in the middle, and it's a really challenging position to be in. I think we need to be empathetic for that.
4: So what should leaders of companies do differently, like starting today, or I guess tomorrow, to identify, develop, and retain young people and sort of mold them into the leaders that they'll need in the coming years?
12: Yeah, I think offering support, offering a pathway of saying, if you take this leadership assignment, there's plenty of support for you, there's guidance, you're going to make mistakes, but we're here, you know, with you on this journey, because leadership is hard. And I think the other thing is trying to find those innate characteristics that are timeless when it comes to generations, right? The willingness to support others, to have creative thinking, to be determined to solve problems, to, you know, be externally oriented, all these things. And I think also shifting our understanding and perception of what leadership actually is and how it plays out. If I've been 30 years in the business, the next 30 years from now, you kidding me? 2056, like, who knows what the world's going to look like by then? My historic experiences are totally irrelevant compared to what they're going to navigate into. So we got to be flexible.
4: Well, we just have robot bosses, robot employees. It'll be like the movie Terminator. That's one possibility, I
12: suppose. Looking that way.
4: Well, Matt Pepsel is an organizational scientist. Check out his podcast, Lead the People. Matt, it's been a joy having you on the show. Thanks for having this discussion.
12: I really appreciate it, David. Thank you.
4: Just ahead, I think men and women can really just be friends, but there are those that think in heterosexual relationships, someone is secretly hoping for more. It's called the friend zone. What is it? Why does it hurt some people? And whether it even exists, in a moment.
3: Don't let the conversation end here. 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This is The Last Show with David Cooper.
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32: From the National Newsroom of the Canadian Press, I'm Rob Westgate. Statistics Canada is set to give an early look at how the economy fared in the second quarter of the year.
33: StatCan's early indications from last month pointed to a 0.1% rise in real GDP for May, a slowdown from the solid 0.5% advance in April. The May and early June results will provide StatCan's first estimate for where the economy ended up in the second quarter, after two consecutive quarterly declines in real GDP. The Bank of Canada and most economists were surprised by the mild contraction in the first 3 months of the year. Michelle Zedigian, the Canadian Press.
0: The federal government says it's opening a new strategic exports office that will help Canada secure international business opportunities. International Trade Minister Maninder Sidhu says the office will be tasked with removing trade irritants, lifting market access barriers, as well as addressing infrastructure gaps. He says the goal is a simple one: Canadian workers winning abroad and creating thousands of jobs here at home right across the country. The Liberals have set a target of doubling non-U.S. exports over the next decade. Prime Minister Mark Carney, meanwhile, says Canada must increase its port capacity to meet Ottawa's goals for growing and diversifying the economy, especially when it comes to trading more with Asian countries.
1: When you look at the capacity of Port of Vancouver, it's bigger than the capacity of the next five biggest ports in Canada combined. But within the next decade, it's not going to be enough. And it's certainly not going to be enough if we're going to grow this economy, become stronger, more independent, more diversified.
0: Ottawa is eyeing fast-tracking the expansion of the port's Roberts Bank Terminal 2 through its major projects office, a move that was backed by Carney during a Thursday tour of the facility. The Ontario government is facing calls for a public inquiry into its wildfire response from First Nations leaders who accused the province of failing to offer timely support to communities that self-evacuated as wildfires closed in. At a press conference yesterday, Natural Resources Minister Mike Harris says the government is presently focused on fire suppression.
2: Once we get through the fire season, just like we do after every fire season, we go through what's happened well, what hasn't worked the best with our teams, and we look to change those things for the following season.
0: Harris says more than 80 fires in northern Ontario have been extinguished in the past 2 weeks, with 159 wildfires still raging, and 30 of them considered burning out of control. And finally, firefighters in southwestern France are working to control the last hotspots of a massive wildfire that has burned an area four times the size of Paris and forced thousands out of their homes. The blazes that burned 420 square kilometers of pine forest and tourist resort areas in Bordeaux on the Atlantic coast haven't spread for the last several days. This is the Canadian Press. In sports, Xander Horvath ran for a trio of touchdowns to help rookie BC Lions quarterback Caden Salter record a 35-19 victory over the Winnipeg Blue Bombers in his first CFL start. Horvath scored on a one-yard run in the second quarter, but then burst through for 58 and 35-yard scores in the final 3 minutes of the contest. Over to the WNBA now, where Laura Yushkete and Marina Mabry led the tempo with 19 and 16 points respectively, but Toronto was still on the losing end to the Minnesota Lynx, 104-72 the final. The Tempo have lost five straight. A hockey team in the Swedish Elite League has terminated the contract for defenseman Cal Foote over objections from fans. Färjestad BK says it is not going to honor the contract after having conversations with stakeholders. Foote was one of the five players acquitted of sexual assault in the high-profile Hockey Canada 2018 World Junior case. From the Canadian Press, I'm Rob Westgate.
3: Broadcasting from the neutral zone, where every perspective gets diplomatic immunity. This is The Last Show with David Cooper. The Friend Zone. It sounds like an emotional waiting room where one person has romance in mind and the other has a very good buddy in mind. When two people kind of have a mismatch on what they want out of a relationship. Now, people complain about this as if it's some sort of real relationship problem. But to me, it's just a dramatic name for attraction that isn't mutual. Let's dig into the Friend Zone here with Paul Eastwick, my friend. We're not in a zone, though. You can check out his podcast, The Love Factually Podcast. Paul's a psychology professor at UC Davis. Paul, welcome to the show.
5: Thanks so much for having me back. I'm excited to talk about this one.
3: This is an interesting one. I feel like when I was younger, I heard my friends complain saying, I'm in the friend zone, as if they were only friends with someone of the opposite gender or someone, I suppose, of the same gender, if that's who they were attracted
5: right,
3: to,
5: right.
3: With some romantic intention, as if they were like sneakily friends with them in the hopes that it would turn romantic, and then when it didn't, that was somehow a problem, or they had a right to be upset. I kind of hated it. I'm a little biased on this topic.
5: Yes, and I am with you. I think it's not controversial to say, like, mercenary friendships are not a very good idea. If you're becoming friends with somebody, solely in the hope that you're going to be able to eventually win them over romantically, that's just a low percentage play. That's not really the best way to go about things. So in that sense, I understand people's frustrations with the friend zone. But I think one of the problems, and we see this everywhere today online, is that the friend zone, like this idea, has grown to encompass like all mixed gender friendships. Like any kind of mixed gender friendship is dangerous or something that should be avoided. And men can't trust women and women can't trust men. That is the message that I definitely disagree with and I think is like potentially very harmful.
6: I agree. And there's something to do with embitterment. Now, you're saying if your way to secure a romantic partner is by being friends with them first for a long time, having a close friendship, if the odds are low, if you tried a bunch of times, yeah, it's probably not going to work out. And then the more you get embittered on opposite gender friendships. And to me, that just sounds like kind of sad that plays out for some people.
5: That's right. So here are some stats that I think might provide some useful context.
6: The psychology professor is finally in the room with real numbers.
5: I got him right here. So it turns out that a huge proportion of romantic relationships between mixed gender folks, so man-woman relationships, a huge percentage will evolve from friendships. So if you take the portion of relationships out there that exist and you asked folks, were you friends before you got together in the first place? Something like 60% will say yes to this question. Okay, so that might make you think like, well, wait a minute, friend zone is my strategy then.
6: Yeah, but you just said one thing and now you're kind of saying another, but I imagine there's more to it than that.
5: Yes. So, and then if you ask people the question, did you both just kind of develop feelings gradually over an extended period of time? Or was one of you intentionally trying to turn this thing romantic, having to woo the other person over? That one is also very lopsided. The vast majority of folks agree with the first thing, that they gradually developed feelings for each other, that at first maybe they didn't feel much of anything, but the more time they spent together, the more they started to like each other. So, you know, that if that's a version of the friend zone, I'm in favor of that. But notice it's not like you're going in and trying to woo somebody over from the beginning. I think a lot of people see through that. And, you know, even if they don't see through it, it can be kind of painful.
6: I mean, unrequited love is not a new human concept. Like, I don't know, Great Expectations, The Great Gatsby. I don't know why I chose two old-timey stories with the words great in them.
5: But we're great in it.
6: I'm just saying, like, we've given it this, like, pop culture phrase, the friend zone, for something that we've struggled with as people for a long time. And I hear what you're saying. If one person enters the relationship for that reason, the other doesn't, that's where things go wrong.
5: That's right. I mean, I think the friend zone also can be... So here's like the misogynistic version of the idea. And this is like specifically, you know, you would find this in the more like male coded versions of the internet, which is that she's going to be friends with you because she's just trying to use you, have you around as a nice guy. And she doesn't really care that much about your feelings. And then eventually, once she finds a guy who's hot, she's going to drop you, the nice guy. So that's like the misogynistic narrative that I think, unfortunately, plays into a lot of young men's sense that actually friendships with women are dangerous and probably not worth it.
6: Such a transactional way to look at friendships. I'm only nice to you with the hopes that you'll sleep with me. I mean, come on.
5: Yeah, exactly. So the reality is this, and this is especially useful advice, I think, for young men to hear. On average, when you look at who tends to be successful in terms of forming relationships over the long term in like late adolescence, it tends to be the men who have more female friends, like genuine female friends. And the kicker is this. It's not because they're going to end up dating those friends. It's because the friends introduce you to other people who introduce you to other people. And then that's where you end up forming relationships. So having mixed gender friends can be really good for your romantic prospects, but not in the sort of calculated sense that like, oh, like so that I will eventually date them. It's so you can meet more people. And when you have more friends, you just get introduced to more folks. This is the high percentage play if you're looking to form a relationship.
6: There are those that have this, in my opinion, strangely limited view of what men and women are capable of. And those people might say, men and women can't be friends.
5: Yeah.
6: I don't agree with that. But how would you respond to that?
5: Yeah, I mean, this. I think the suggestion here, and I feel this is based on a classic misinterpretation of When Harry Met Sally. Like, when Harry Met Sally gets slandered with creating the idea that when men and women can't be friends, but I think what people miss in that movie is that actually they spend most of that movie being actual friends with each other without containing the calculated, like, I'm trying to get this other person in bed with me. The feelings develop gradually. Anyway, that's my please go rewatch When Harry Met Sally pitch. I think it is, of course, true that when heterosexual men and women form friendships, there's a decent chance that one or both of them will experience some attraction for the other person. But there are many, many mixed gender friendships where there is no attraction whatsoever on the part of either person. We can show this in the data, and these friendships end up being great. So it's just not clear to me why it would be good advice to tell people like, well, the universe of possible friendships for you, we need to cut that in half. We need to separate one of the genders out of that.
6: Well, here's my hot take. Like, who cares if you're attracted to your friends? Isn't it more important that you just behave like a normal human being who doesn't make passes at them and, like, stays faithful to your partner if you're in a monogamous relationship? Like, who cares?
5: This is also a critical point. I think that people can sometimes have a really binary view of attraction, of sexual attraction, that it's like either I'm like super hot for this person or like I feel nothing at all. A lot of times what people feel is something in the middle. And guess what? That's okay. If you're in a friendship with somebody of the gender that you prefer and your attraction to them is so powerful that it's actually painful, yeah, that's a friendship that is worth second guessing. Maybe you should pull back from that. But yeah, in many cases, it's like, yeah, I'm friends with her. I'm a little attracted to her, but like, I'm also happy that she's got this nice boyfriend and I like hanging out with him. These are normal human experiences, people.
6: Well, I guess you're saying I have normal human experiences, but am I a normal human? Probably not. There still will be people, if they hear us, that feel like they get friend zoned all the time, that male-female relationships aren't worth it. How would you recommend to someone like that? How would you recommend they frame their relationships or reapproach this problem? And don't answer the question, Paul, because we are going to attack that one after the upcoming break. I'm here with Paul Eastwick, a psychology professor at UC Davis. Check out his book, Bonded by Evolution, The New Science of Love and Connection. When we come back, if someone really deeply feels like they're in the friend zone, how do we get them out of there? How do we get them out of that kind of thinking?
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14: The friend zone, unrequited love, when someone of the opposite gender is your friend and you really like them and then they feel like they have no romantic interest in you. It can make some people bitter when they're in a scenario like this, and of course it's called being in the friend zone. But is there a better way to think about it? Let's talk about that here with Paul Eastwick, a psychology professor at UC Davis, who's got a great podcast. It's called the Love Factually podcast. Paul, quick detour. What can I hear if I listen to your podcast today?
15: Great question, David. So if you check out the Love Factually podcast, you will hear me and my co-host, Eli Finkel, talking about relationship science. That's what we study, but how it manifests in various rom-coms and romantic films. So we usually take one movie at a time. We pick it apart. We figure out what the movie gets right vis-a-vis the science, what it gets wrong, and, you know, revisit all your favorite quotes. So yeah, check it out.
14: Is there a movie out there that everyone loves and everyone thinks is like a great example of a love story that gets things majorly wrong? You mentioned When Harry Met Sally before the break. Is there another one?
15: Yeah, I mean, when Harry Met Sally is pretty good, honestly, the ones that tend to do, that we find tend to do the worst job of representing the science tend to be the more

0: teen-oriented movies, sadly. So, like, we had a lot of critiques of Clueless, although there are many fun things happening in Clueless. We had a lot of critiques of 10 Things I Hate About You. You know, fairly recently, I had some harsh words for Fatal Attraction and Sleepless in Seattle. You know, these movies have some tropes that are really unfortunate. So if you want to hear us get a little angry at these movies, too, those are the ones to just check out.
1: Cool. So what is the friend zone? I gave a crude definition as I see it. How do you see it as someone who actually researches and thinks about this stuff?
0: Yeah. So the friend zone classically means that, you know, it was originally from Friends. And I think it's season one of Friends where this idea comes up. And the idea is that as Ross is getting to know Rachel, if he doesn't make a move quickly, then she will put him in the friend zone because she starts to think there's no romantic potential. And therefore, you know, this is all like an admonishment to move fast before you end up in the friend zone. We don't see much evidence that that's very good advice, that you need to move quickly or else you will end up in the friend zone. The reality is, like, most relationships that are friendships that might turn romantic, they just take a while to evolve in that direction. So there really isn't much reason for the move fast or lose your shot forever imperative. That kind of isn't exactly how it works. But nevertheless, it is certainly true that at many points in people's lives, they will find themselves friends with somebody, really attracted to that other person, and that attraction is not reciprocated. I don't want to sugarcoat it. That's really painful. And it's one thing to like sit here and be like, yeah, it's rejection. It's a part of life. You have to go through it. I just first want to acknowledge, like, those can be some of the most painful, heartbreaking things that people experience, especially as a young person.
1: Rejection sucks. And as a young person, when faced with that, if you buy into this narrative that, like, women, when they're friends with you, they will never see you romantically, you'll always get put in the friend zone, it can kind of be a self-fulfilling cycle. If those are the only relationships where you're pursuing romance with and they don't go well, you could start to have a distorted view of gender relations, I guess, is a way to say it.
0: Yeah, I mean, I think there are two really, maybe more speaking to young men here, but I think there are two traps you want to avoid. One is the idea that, well, what I really need to do if I want to find a girlfriend is get really good at talking to strangers, right? So this is the logic brought to us by the pickup artist community.
1: I was a young man in the late 90s, early 2000s. I remember that book that shall not be named.
0: Yes, the book that shall not be named. But it all assumes like it's strangers. Like that's what you do. You go, you talk to strangers, you pick up strangers. That is how relationships happen. That is how a tiny, tiny minority of relationships happen. That is very, very hard for most people. And women especially often don't like to be accosted by strangers. So if you're good at the pickup artistry, you know, God bless, but most people don't have those skills. I don't advise starting there. And the second way of thinking about, like, how do I form relationships? Well, I got to, like, be friends with women, but, you know, because I'm already interested in them and I'm going to, like, win them over with my nice guy charms. Again, this is not the ideal perspective either. What I would tell a struggling young person instead is, like, try, like, finding women that you can be friends with for the sake of being friends with them, and, like, just do that, because having people who are different from you as friends is really eye-opening. When I was a young person, I had a lot of female friends who would often sit me down and be like, this is how you're being annoying. This is how you're being a jackass. Like this, these are the, like we're here to like give you some tips because like, we like you, we think you're cool, but you're making some mistakes and we can help. Like, honestly, that was like some of the best advice I ever got.
1: It's like the best wingman ever. Don't be a mutant.
0: Exactly.
1: You know, and I think like you were saying before the break, like having friends of the opposite gender, even if they are your friend, even if they do reject you romantically, even if you do have unrequited love or whatever, this is one of the best way to help with your romantic prospects, to have diverse friends.
0: Exactly.
1: You know?
0: When I was just out of college, I had the good fortune of living with a friend of mine. I'm heterosexual. She's heterosexual. We lived together for a long time. And people would look at us like assuming that like I was being friend zoned. Nothing could be further from the truth. In fact, she was like my number one wingman. She was so good at both like telling me like you're screwing this up. Here's what you need to be doing right now. Like, okay, that was funny. Now you need to ease off. So she'd be like coaching me from the sidelines, but she'd also give me the hard talk sometimes of like, yeah, I know you're really into so-and-so. I've been watching you guys now for several days. Like, she's not feeling it. Like, we need to move on and find some other prospects for you. Like, having somebody like that in your corner, and when you can do the same thing for them, I mean, I can't recommend it any more highly.
1: Yeah, I went on a date with someone once, this wonderful Scottish person. I had a huge crush on her. I flubbed the date. I screwed it up. She ghosted me. The debrief the following week with one of my best friends, who was a woman, explaining to me what I did wrong was eye-opening, and I've never made those mistakes again.
0: Yeah, right. And look, like, having friends of all genders is a really good idea. But anybody who's telling you online, again, that like there's a whole set of people out there that you need to avoid because they don't have your interests at heart and we do, please resist that temptation.
1: Well, that's the final thing I want to get to you. If someone who really sees the world in this binary way that men and women can't be friends, that I'll always be friend zoned, they're embittered on dating because of it. Yeah. What advice would you have for them to get someone out of that funk, that sort of male oriented, maybe sexist funk?
0: Yeah. I mean, yes. Look, the internet is a hard thing to combat. If I'm imagining, because I think where a lot of this starts is for, you know, men who are pretty young, you know, maybe like middle teenage years, like they're still riding the bus. And so I think my advice for those folks is like, look, I understand you probably don't have much more reason to trust me than you do to trust anybody else on the internet.
1: That Joe podcaster anyway. Or something. Yeah, Joe,
0: exactly. So just find, there's got to be somebody of your preferred gender that you would feel comfortable like just chatting with, like sit down next to on the bus, just talk with them for the sake of talking with them. Just like practice interfacing with women if you're attracted to women. I think especially if you're not into them, like just get more comfortable with it, because having a diverse social network, people who of different genders, but also who are into different things and like have different interests, like all of this is a good idea. This is part of what it means to grow socially as a person.
1: Paul Eastwick is a psychology professor at UC Davis. Paul, I've enjoyed this chat. I always appreciate you coming on the show.
0: Thank you so much for having me.
1: Just ahead, your future lover might remember your every preference, anticipate your every desire, and never get a headache. It could be a robot. AI's entering the bedroom, and what are we to do? That's next.
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3: Heads up, the following discussion is going to be about sex and human sexuality. So for parents with children or sensitive listeners, discretion is advised. What happens to our sex lives when artificial intelligence stops chatting with us and starts learning exactly what we like? That could soon be our future. Robots becoming endlessly patient, deeply attentive lovers, which all sounds convenient, maybe fun, until to you, actual humans might start looking like outdated technology. Let's dive into the weird world of AI and sex here with Dr. Marianne Brandon, a clinical psychologist who specializes in sex therapy. She's also the co-host of the Sex Doctors podcast. Check that out wherever you stream podcasts. Marianne, welcome to the program.
4: Thank you so much, David. I'm so delighted to be here.
3: So I know what an AI agent is, and I'm going to ask you to define it for me in a second for anyone who doesn't. And I'm not trying to brag or anything. I also know what sex is. The idea that both could be combined is pretty surprising to me. So what is an AI agent?
4: It is strange, isn't it? So AI agents are essentially chatbots that have the ability to perform action. So as long as something is controlled by technology, an AI agent can influence it. So chatbots, most people know now, can like give you advice. They can tell you how to do something. If you say, I can't get on this website, the chatbot will say, we'll do this and then this and then this. But an agent will just do it for you. If you say to the agent, I can't get on the website, the agent will just fix it for you. So it's astounding. It's really the first time that most of us have had a technology that solves our problems or is agentic in our worlds. Now, most of us don't have them yet or don't have access to the more advanced ones, but the estimation is that really within a couple of years, we're all going to be using them.
3: Suppose I really like buying old figurines on eBay. I could program an agent to say, check eBay every 5 minutes for my favorite new figurine. See if it's a reasonable price. And if it's a reasonable price, buy it for me.
4: That's exactly.
3: It's like a little, a helper or assistant. And you can program to do small tasks and big tasks. It never occurred to me that you could program them to do intimate tasks. Are people using them for this stuff? And if so, how?
4: So they are starting to use them, but this is new technology. So remember that these AI agents have only been around for, I'm guessing, maybe 6 months. I mean, they're really new on the scene. Chatbots are themselves have only been around for 4 years. So all of this tech is really just getting started. This is a moment in time. So whatever we talk about that's available today is going to be very different even in 1 year. So that's what's so astounding, even there. But so what some companies are doing now is they're enabling people to purchase sex toys through certain platforms that can be controlled by avatars within that platform. Now, these avatars can have personalities. They can talk to you. They can remember what you like. They have a memory, so they'll know the way you like to feel and how you like your sex toy to feel or whatever else. And they can learn your body, like what you, well, the current, well, I shouldn't say that. That's next in line. Now, we don't have that quite yet. But what they can do is control your sex toy, basically, to create the orgasm you want. And they can even make an estimation about what they think is going to be sexiest for you. So remember, these are really intelligent algorithms, and what they want to do is please you. So they can talk to you. It's crazy.
3: I, you know, if you had explained to me that you could meet someone online, fall in love, and date them 20 years ago, I would have told you, okay, that the only weird people are going to do that. And yet I met my partner on Tinder, what, 12, 13 years ago?
4: Right.
3: Like, I worry. Yes, it sounds on the fringe to me right now, but I worry. And the reason I say, oh, no, is like in 10 years, are people that I consider normal, my friends, maybe even me, are we going to be trying this stuff out?
4: Well, I think this is really how people are going to masturbate. And I think it's not only try this stuff out. I think this is going to be typical. Because you're going from what it will be boring porn to something very personalized, not only in terms of what the stimuli is. You'll be able to personalize your avatar to act like you want them to say what you want them to say, to wear what you like them to wear, personalized to the way you like to be touched. I mean, who's going to go back to old-fashioned masturbation at this point?
3: It's like we're going from Tylenol to morphine, though. Can this be good for us? What impact is this going to have on our relationships, our human real relationships?
4: Okay, so this is one of the most important points, because you're exactly right. We are going from Tylenol to morphine. We call it supernormal stimuli. We're actually going to have access, or we already do, have access to this technology that can stimulate us essentially more powerfully than a human partner.
3: And you don't have to communicate with it. Like, you know, you don't have to tell your partner, hey, I want to be touched like this, or hey, I need you to do this in the bedroom. It'll just learn it and learn it amazingly.
4: Exactly. And it's never going to say, are you kidding? You want me to do what?
3: That's going to hurt my neck. But I don't know. I worry that this is going to really impact our human relationships.
4: So absolutely, I worry that very much, because these are technologies that obviously they have no needs of their own. They're available whenever you want, and they're going to hand you a very powerful sexual experience.
3: And it's not just learning like the vibrations. And you mentioned at the commercial break, like haptics, which is when devices can kind of mimic touch. There are also going to be associated videos, synthesized voices. You could wear a VR headset. I mean, this technology promises to be hugely immersive, and I assume it will be soon.
4: Exactly. So we already have technologies that will become integrated into this very quickly. So for example, your smart watch or your smart ring will become calibrated with this avatar. So that avatar will know your heart rate,
3: yeah,
4: all these things. So it'll be able to say, like, well, I want that person to have an orgasm like this, and orchestrate it.
3: So before I got into radio, I was in like computers and software, and a lot of the technology that underpins how YouTube works, how a company like Google can deliver such high quality streamed video and stuff, the ways the videos are encoded, a lot of that early technology was researched by adult video companies to get videos on the internet. And I wonder, like, if you can make something sexy, it'll push technology in ways, and then that technology will get used in non-sexy ways. I'm trying to say this without, you know, making too much graphic imagery in people's heads. I wonder, like, will VR headsets, haptic technology, I wonder if the adult industry and the sex industry will really push this stuff to the next generation, or will people just think that it's weird and fringe and like having a blow-up doll and the average person won't use it? Well, social attitudes have to change a little bit for us to get there.
4: Perhaps, but I think that once people feel the intensity of this technology, I think that whether or not you think it's unusual, it's still going to be compelling. All of this stuff is going to be compelling to the degree it meets unmet needs, okay? So you can still prefer a human partner theoretically, but if you feel unsatisfied or in any way, you're still going to find something compelling about the tech. You see, so it doesn't mean that people are necessarily going to start with this technology because they prefer it. But once you have a taste of the power of this, people will feel kind of like the interest in returning and returning again.
3: I wonder if the stigma will go away once one celebrity like Timothée Chalamet says, you know what, I'm in love with my sex robot.
4: Exactly.
3: You know, like now it's not weird to say you met your husband, your wife, your girlfriend, your boyfriend on an app. 20 years ago, that would have been the weirdest thing to do in the world.
4: Exactly. I think that's absolutely right. And, you know, these companies, there's a lot of money in this tech, and these companies are very motivated to normalize all of this, so they will.
3: At the break, you mentioned to me that you went to a conference for, like, frontier technology in adult entertainment, Marianne. When we come back, I want to ask you about it. What is the conference called?
4: At that time, it was called the Sex and Love with Robots Conference, which is fascinating.
3: I can't imagine what drinks with fellow psychologists and researchers would be like at a conference like that. So we'll talk about that. We're talking about the future of adult entertainment here with Marianne Brandon. Check out her podcast, The Sex Doctors Podcast. Marianne's a clinical psychologist specializing in sex therapy.
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3: The following discussion is going to be about human sexuality and sex. So for sensitive listeners or parents with children, discretion is advised. What if artificial intelligence could learn your sexy desires better than any human partner ever has? Well, AI agents are moving beyond conversation with you into intimacy. And there's some awkward questions that get raised here about pleasure, privacy, and whether other people can still compete romantically with robots. robots. Let's talk the future of sex technology here with clinical psychologist who specializes in sex therapy and co-host of the Sex Doctors podcast, Marianne Brandon. Marianne, welcome back to the show.
4: Thank you so much.
3: You mentioned in your career, you went to an academic conference called the Sex and Love with Robots Conference. I can't even begin to imagine what that would have been like. A bunch of nerds, like psychologists and psychiatrists, and I imagine people building, like engineers who build the technology. Who was there?
4: So this was an academic conference in Brussels, and this was at a time when I felt like I started to learn that this technology existed, and I thought, I ethically need to know about this because this is really potentially changing humanity or has the capacity for it. So I asked my husband to sort of chaperone me because I wasn't sure exactly what you're saying, who I was going to find. Do you know I was the only therapist?
3: Huh.
4: I know, which was really scary to me.
3: It was like tech company CEOs and engineers and like...
4: Not even. It was techies and it was philosophers.
3: Oh.
4: It was lawyers. Like everybody else was in on this except therapists. So it was, and I learned a lot. So people were very nice and it was all very like academic on the level. But the presentations were all sort of talking about where this is headed and what the implications are for humanity from different perspectives. But everybody was very enthusiastic about it. I was the only one that was sitting there going, are you kidding me? Oh my goodness.
3: Yeah. I mean, you got to look at it from the lens of psychology and human behavior. You can't just get excited about the technology. Why lawyers were there, I'll never know.
4: Well, they're always involved in everything, but there are all kinds of like legal issues here. We probably don't want to get into it, but even things like consent, there were arguments about you don't have to get consent to have sex with these robots. And, you know, what does that mean for humanity when people don't have to learn these basic, very appropriate skills to have intimacy with other humans?
3: What does that mean for humanity? That's worrying.
4: It is very worrying. Absolutely the case. So that, I mean, that's why I went in the first place. And I have to tell you, so the title was Sex and Love with Robots. And I thought, okay, you know, I'm here because I do think people will want to have sex with these things, but love, you people are crazy. But I kept my mouth shut. I was like, okay, I'm just here to learn. I'm not going to say anything. Well, now they call themselves the Love and Sex with Robots. And I am convinced people will love their robots and their other technology, not just robots.
3: There are people that say they're in love with ChatGPT
4: right,
3: or some robot avatar powered by ChatGPT or digital avatar powered by ChatGPT. I've interviewed one on my show.
4: Yeah.
3: And I don't know what to say. I said to one of these people, it's not real. And her answer to me immediately, she snapped back with, how do you know that? You know, I'm like, he's not conscious, your boyfriend. How do you know that? And I found myself at a loss for words.
4: Oh, my gosh. So really, I think in a bottom line, it kind of doesn't matter how we define love. What matters is if people feel love. And if they feel love, they say they're in love. That's the bottom line.
3: You mentioned consent. Human sex, it involves that. It involves negotiation, awkwardness, compromise, fumbling, rejection, you know, occasionally knocking over a lamp in the bedroom. Those imperfections, call me a purist or call me old-fashioned, but the totality of the imperfection of it all, that's what makes intimacy meaningful and emotional. But maybe I'm alone here. Maybe I'm like the old guy on the soapbox who won't embrace new technology. But
4: no,
3: you don't necessarily get that when you use this emerging technology.
4: You don't get it at all unless you ask for pushback. Like if you say, I want you to require consent in order to move forward. But who's saying that to their tech? I mean, they're not.
3: I hope someone is, but no one is.
4: No, they're not. They're not. I spoke to someone who was the head of one of these sex robot companies, and I asked him about the consent issue. And he says, look, I'll build anything. If someone wants me to build a robot that requires consent, for sure I'm building it, but no one's asking for that.
3: Spoken like a true capitalist right there.
4: Right.
3: Now, I think there'll be couples listening, hearing about this emerging technology where you can wear a VR headset that's attached to a large language model that learns how to vibrate exactly the way you want with the toy that's attached to you, blah, blah, blah, blah, blah.
4: Exactly.
3: Couples will be listening and thinking, I would never let my boyfriend do that. I would never let my girlfriend do that.
4: Right.
3: Do you think there'll be a space where couples use these things together? And again, I'm asking for a friend in case my girlfriend's listening.
4: So there will be a subset of couples who use these technologies. And in fact, as a sex therapist, With certain couples, we do talk about ways to incorporate this tech to make their sex life more exciting. Okay, but that's a subset. And for the most part, men are more positive about all of this than women are. And it's unlikely or it's difficult that both people are going to be on board for the same technology. Like, both people are going to think this is appropriate. And so what we're going to be seeing very soon is couples struggling with, you know, he cheated on me.
3: He had an emotional affair or an intimate affair with a robot, or she had that this is a brave new world we're in.
4: Exactly.
3: How do you even begin to work through that as a psychologist? I mean, I assume you'll be able to, but this seems like a whole new class of problems that we're about to have in our relationships.
4: It is. And I tell you what, porn created, you know, just sort of old fashioned porn, what I call it, created all kinds of dramas for couples in terms of, you know, is that cheating or not, or how much is appropriate and all of this stuff. All of this blows porn out of the water in terms of intensity.
3: Yeah, like in the 80s, you had to go to the video store, rent a tape, watch it in the basement in secret. Your partner goes down there, he or she catches you.
4: Yeah,
3: this was a real problem and continues to be a real problem for couples. This is exponentially more intense.
4: Exponentially. We have no idea where this is going to go, but I guarantee you, based on my own research, my own understanding of the human psyche, it's not turning around.
3: So it's unclear to me. Are you excited about this new technology? Are you skeptical, or is it both?
4: I'm skeptical. I'm very concerned about the future of intimacy. In fact, I started a Psychology Today blog about this years ago called The Future of Intimacy, because I felt like we need to start talking about this. People, like, we need to be concerned. It's been a slog to get people worried about it, frankly. I think no one takes it seriously because they're not really trying the tech. And until you try the tech, you don't really understand how powerful it is.
3: Is the worry that AI intimacy will become so convincing that people are just going to abandon human lovers?
4: Well, that is a worry. And I tell you, we're already seeing people abandon human lovers. Over the past few decades, people are having significantly less sex. Even the cohorts of people that typically have a lot of sex, like young men, they're having so much less sex than they used to. But people across all ages, this is kind of an international phenomenon, with the exception of a few countries. We're already seeing people spend less time with each other. People are dating less. They're spending more time with their technology. So all of these trends, people are more stressed. When you're stressed, you don't have the energy or the interest to care for a sexual partner. You're just fried, right? You don't. So all of these trends will sort of continue to support the engagement of this technology.
3: What do we do? It's coming whether we like it or not. And I wish there was no pun there. What do we do? This technology is approaching us whether we like it or not.
4: So that's right. And that's why I am really grateful for you to do these segments, because people need to understand what's going on. 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But without mindfulness, people are just going to get swept up in it, I think.
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27: The emotional victim impact statements in a High Prairie courtroom as part of a sentencing hearing for the driver of a semi that crashed into a convoy of motorcycles nearly 2 years ago. Mourners gather to remember the loss of an 11-year-old Calgary boy following the tragic end to an exhaustive search.
28: Let's get on to business and run the city properly. 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
27: Plus, Wetaskiwin's mayor is taking the city he was voted in to represent to court. What the mayor and his lawyer are saying and the city's response.
11: You're watching Global Edmonton. This is Global News Morning.
29: Hey, good morning, everyone. We made it, TGIF. It is Friday, July 31st. And that announcement, I guess, off the top was mainly for those, everyone who's been working away for the last week. Everyone who's on holidays, ready?
27: they don't even know what day it is.
29: No, exactly.
27: Like, it's Friday? Oh, yeah. Wow, okay.
29: Wow, time's flying. But definitely,
27: which is how it should be when you're on holidays.
29: Yeah, exactly. So last weekend was a busy weekend event-wise, kind of upended by the weather. Mm-hmm. This weekend, more events going on. BVJ, Heritage Festival, so much. What the Elks
27: The Elks play on Saturday.
29: Tomorrow? Yeah. Yeah, so a lot going on. So a lot of people are going to be out and about. The city is going to be buzzing. The weather is so nice. And so, let's hope it's going to be a very good weekend out there. Long weekend.
27: Yeah, I think it's going to be pretty good. We'll check in with Britt in a little bit. But first, let's head over to Daintree for a look at that morning commute.
0: Yeah, she's prepping that game day action for you for that forecast. Right now, prepping for the weekend, we are looking good. We have no stalls, no collisions to report. And the work that was being done on the east leg of the Anthony Henday, all that paving between Baseline and White Mud, that has since been completed. So things are rolling along very well at the moment for travelers through that location. The rest of the city, much the same. We'll take a closer look on that coming up in just a few minutes. But for now, back to the desk with Aaron and Vinesh.
29: All right, DC, thank you so much. It is now 5:02. Friends and loved ones of victims filled a High Prairie courtroom for the sentencing of a semi-truck driver who plowed through a convoy of motorcyclists, killing two of them nearly 2 years ago.
27: Our Sarah Ryan was in the courtroom and has more on the emotional victim impact statements.
1: That was the worst day ever in my life.
5: It was August 2024. John Giroux and his friends from the Red Rum Motorcycle Club were out on a charity ride on Highway 2 near Sucker Creek First Nation when a semi entered their lane head on.
6: I just seen headlights and then I seen the blackness.
1: I could see parts, bikes. There was people crawling out of the ditch.
5: In the wreckage, two men died. Laurent Isidore, their spiritual leader, and Tyler Duboski. Six others were injured and taken to hospital.
7: My boy was taken from me in such a horrific way.
5: On Thursday, their loved ones made the trip once more past their roadside memorials for a sentencing hearing for the driver. Michael Kuchin pleaded guilty to two counts of dangerous driving causing death and six counts of dangerous driving causing bodily harm. Court heard he wasn't insured and his semi wasn't roadworthy, but a medical issue for the Crown derailed the sentencing.
7: It's not an easy thing to prepare for something like this, only to be told that it was for nothing.
5: Instead, the judge heard dozens of victim impact statements, including from Stacy Sorokowski, whose son Cody had to be airlifted from the scene, but died 14 months later.
9: He was never the same. He suffered PTSD. He had night terrors.
5: The grief so profound, even the judge was in tears, requiring Kleenex. Tyler's grandma was supposed to be riding on the back of his bike. That terrible day will haunt us forever, she told court. The tears that hurt the most aren't the ones that fall from my eyes and run down my face. They're the ones that fall from my heart and cover my soul. While they wait for a new sentencing date, they'll continue to honor their lost brothers at their memorials.
10: Every time I ride by there, I'm revving my bike and I throw a fist in the air.
5: Sarah Ryan, Global News.
27: The city of Calgary is in mourning today after a nearly two-week search for a missing 11-year-old ended in tragedy.
29: On Wednesday, police found the body of Parker Wells, the discovery having an impact on so many as Parker's parents thank the thousands of volunteers who helped search for him. Global's Heather Yerkes West reports.
18: At the base of a post where a missing poster is still displayed, a memorial of soft toys slowly grows. Flowers and pinwheels paying tribute to an 11-year-old boy the people of Calgary had tried so hard to find.
21: Still chokes me up, but it was beautiful to see Calgary pull together to find this sweet little boy and bring him home to his family.
18: The nonverbal neurodivergent child went missing on July 16th after walking away from his Northwest Calgary day home. After an exhaustive ground search involving drones, dogs, aquatic search and rescue crews, and thousands of volunteers, police said on Monday their physical search had come to an end. But just a day later came a critical clue.
22: On Tuesday, we received information from a member of the public who located evidence consistent with the clothing Parker was last known to be wearing. Search teams were deployed, and as a result of those efforts, the body of a small child has been located.
18: Police believe Parker entered a deep culvert that connected to a network of pipes under Calgary's Deerfoot Trail, a multi-lane thoroughfare. A specialized team from the Calgary Fire Department located the child's body inside a pipe on the other side of the road.
30: Hi, I'm Parker's mommy.
31: Hi, I'm Parker's daddy.
18: Parker's parents recorded a message for the community before learning Wednesday's tragic news, asking police release the recording late Thursday.
2: Hug your kids, you know, kids, hug your parents, hold them tight, because you know what, you don't know when you'll get another chance. We'd love to be able to give Parker another hug right now.
3: Calgary police are now offering support to anyone in the city who may be struggling with this news, making their victim assistance support team available in the same parking lot that served as a hub for volunteers during the two-week search. Heather Urex, West Global News, Calgary.
29: It is now 5:07. Wetaskiwin Mayor Joe Branko is taking his city to court months after he was barred from entering City Hall. Branko's lawyer, Robert Noche, says that he served the city of Wetaskiwin with an application to have a judge review the decision that banned Branko from City Hall. The mayor and his lawyer released a copy of a city report that alleged harassment by the mayor against a city employee. The review seeks to remove the current protocols and restrictions and to reinstate Branko's full powers as mayor, including a return to City Hall.
4: For the first time, all the facts can be examined openly and fairly. For the first time, everything can be put on the table. For the first time, the people of Wetaskiwin may finally receive answers to the questions they've been asking.
29: The review process is scheduled to get underway at the Court of King's Bench on August 18th.
27: St. Albert RCMP have made an arrest in a sexual assault investigation involving teenage victims. 26-year-old Eric Mark Simmons faces a number of charges, including sexual assault and luring. The investigation began in March when RCMP received a report from a teen's parents that an adult was having an unlawful relationship with their child. Police were able to identify one other victim and believe there may be more that have yet to come forward. Police allege Simmons would supply alcohol and drugs to teens in exchange for hangouts. Anyone with information is asked to call police.
8: You're watching Global News Morning.
27: It is 5:08. An Alberta anti-coal mining group has filed for a judicial review of their denied petition.
29: Water Not Coal, led by country musician Corb Lund, says its petition to have a referendum to end all new coal mining along the eastern slopes of the Rockies was signed by 200,000 Albertans. Now, as part of the verification process, Elections Alberta determined the petition was almost 6,000 signatures short of the required threshold. Lund believes the electoral body applied standards that were stricter than the law requires.
12: If you knew anything about the culture of our campaign, it was very fastidious. We followed all the rules. The whole process was very strict and very, it didn't take into account human nature.
29: Alberta Separatist Group has raised similar issues and has also called for a review. In a statement, Elections Alberta defends its process, saying it carried out verification according to the Citizen Initiative Act.
27: Days after a huge rainstorm swept across the region, one highway is still covered with water. This is Highway 21 south of Highway 14. One lane is impassable. A signal is in place to allow alternating traffic through. It is something to keep in mind for anyone heading to Big Valley Jamboree this weekend. And speaking of BBJ, the campground is filling up ahead of the Long Weekend Country Music Festival. The grounds opened at 9 o'clock Thursday morning. The festival features international performers as well as small town favorites. This year's headliners are Old Dominion, Riley Green, and Keith Urban. 5:10, traffic time. Loving the jersey, DC. Let's see the back.
29: Let's see the back.
13: Oh, yeah.
27: Look at that. Hey. So cool.
29: So you're going to be busy on Saturday, DC.
13: Yeah. I'm a running back. And I can't wait to play. It's going to be exciting. Britt's actually the quarterback, so she's got such an excellent throwing arm, and her aim is incredible, so we're hoping for another win for the Elks. Right now, well, we are moving along very well on our city streets. You can see for area highways, still pretty light. I kind of like that shot out near Highway 15 and the East Anthony Handy, where you can kind of see that purpley pink hue going on. Pretty quiet though along the 137th Avenue route, but 97th Street starting to see a few vehicles making their way down southbound towards the Yellowhead. 109th Street, 99th Avenue heading towards the High Level Bridge. Everything is rolling along very well at the moment. No issues for Capilano traffic. It's been pretty quiet right now, so very light volume. No issues right across across the city. Hopefully it stays that way for the entire long weekend. I don't know if that'll happen or not, but we'll keep our fingers crossed on all of that. But overall, we are looking really good here, and just light volume across the city at this hour. That is your OK Tire traffic. Now let's take a look at what's going on with our QB. It's Britt.
14: We have a problem, everyone. I was here on time. It wasn't because I wasn't ready this morning. My system is currently not working. So I'm going to use Daintree's for a moment. But yes, big shout out to the Elks for our jerseys. Daintree, Britt, so pumped about it. Chris Morris sent those for us last week, and we are so thankful. Of course, tomorrow night being the Elks game, I definitely think we should be packing the stadium if you're sticking around this weekend. So sadly, right now, there is not a lot I can show you weather-wise. I'm going to have to hijack into Daintree's computer. Okay, perfect. She gave me a little bit. So I'm going to have to hijack into Daintree's computer just a little bit. Right now, for today, we are going to get just a little bit warmer. 28 degrees is where we're headed to for today's daytime high. 32 as we get into Saturday. And oh, look at Daintree's doing all the things for me behind the scenes. Thank you, Daintree. As you can see, we know that that rain is coming in later Saturday night into Sunday, and then of course it bounces right back. So whatever your long weekend plans may be, just keep in mind you're going to need some rain boots and a raincoat. That rain will be on and off on Sunday. Not sure the accumulation. As soon as I can get my account back and running, we will add that up for you. But other than that, Aaron Vinesh, this is looking like a pretty good long weekend. Oh, wow. And I even got a picture. Holy. Daintree, this is amazing. Thank you. I didn't even, Amy from the East Coast sent this in. So, yeah, that was as improv as it gets, guys, because I had no idea what was showing up behind me.
13: I got to cover my QB.
14: Yeah, she's got it. Yeah,
10: exactly.
14: Why, thank you. Why,
10: yeah.
14: Thank you.
10: Well, I love that picture. That's an awesome image.
15: Yeah, that was beautiful.
10: Yeah.
15: It is 5:13. A Russian missile violated NATO airspace in Poland.
10: We will have that story and more coming up right after the break.

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0: Welcome back, everyone. It's now 5:16, just hours after Ukraine's president issued a warning that Russia was preparing to strike. Moscow followed through with an air assault that resulted in civilian deaths and violated NATO's border.
1: Prime Minister Mark Carney condemned the strikes, calling the incursion of Polish territory unjustifiable, while promising to work with NATO allies. Reggie Cicchini has more.
2: In an instant, a family of 10 Ukrainians in Radushny disappeared. Following strikes, the Russians have insisted for 1,600 days are hitting defense targets. In Lviv, cradled in the arms of a firefighter, a young boy was pulled from an apartment building, filled with ordinary citizens unable to outrun the 70 or so missiles fired in. "I was covered by a mountain of glass," this man says. The strikes activated sirens at Ukraine's border in the Polish city of Lublin, where Volodymyr Zelensky had met the president hours earlier. At least one Russian missile entered the country, pockmarking NATO territory and scrambling fighter jets.
3: "I think there is a degree to which Russia wants some things to go into NATO territory as kind of a shot across the bow, saying this could get a lot worse."
4: "We have real problem is anti-ballistic systems and anti-ballistic missiles."
2: Ukraine's president is seeking more sanctions on Russia and a way to counter its endless air attacks.
5: "I told him I wanted to end the war, get the war ended."
2: Donald Trump has greenlit a plan to build Patriot systems in Ukraine. Volodymyr Zelensky met executives from Lockheed Martin while in Washington, but that will take time that Ukraine may not have.
6: "Winter's coming on in just a few months, and there's much more to do."
2: The Russian president may take this opportunity to sway Donald Trump, as he's done in the past, leaving NATO a chance to get ahead of that.
3: "It's likely to be a coalition of NATO allies that scrape together some of their Patriot missiles and provide them to Ukraine on the promise that they get replenished once production has increased."
2: Russia is suffering casualties at a rate of 8-1, and while movement on the front lines has slowed to a crawl, it's the sky that remains the most difficult to defend. Reggie Cicchini, Global News, Washington.
1: Coming up to 5:19, we're just over a week away from the beginning of the largest Indigenous Summer Games event in North America.
0: The 2026 Alberta Indigenous Games will take place here in Edmonton once again. The games began back in 2011 with around 300 athletes. It's expected more than 7,000 will compete in the 2026 edition. The games will run from August 7th through to the 15th at various locations in and around the city. Organizers say the event is important to help build community and empower the future of Indigenous youth.
1: It is 5:19.
0: We are going to take a quick break. We'll head over to 880 Ched to see what's on the go for the Friday edition. And of course, with the long weekend upon us, Everyone wants to know what the weather forecast is going to be looking like. Britt has those details right after this.

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0: All right, welcome back, everyone, to 522. Let's head over and check in with the Chen Morning Team for this Friday.
1: Good morning, Stacey.
2: Good morning. You guys have big plans for the long weekend?
1: I am heading to Pigeon Lake.
0: Oh, yes. Yeah, I've got a fire pit kind of barbecue thing, although, again, that's always... I can't eat most of the food, so I'm just going for
1: the
0: ambience.
1: You can enjoy the fire.
0: Yeah. Anyways, yeah. How about you?
2: Man, I got nothing.
1: Nothing.
0: Well, how about just
1: enjoy the weather.
0: Exactly.
2: I have to buy a new lawnmower.
1: Oh.
2: These battery-powered lawnmowers. Actually, I want one of those ones. My friend has one of those ones that just, like, the little Roombas, but they do lawns.
0: Yeah. Oh, no.
1: We got a battery one, and it's amazing.
2: Yeah. No, we have a gas one, and I'm like, this is too heavy. I can't,
1: get rid of it.
2: Backyard.
1: Yeah.
2: All right, so that's what I'm
0: just
2: doing.
0: Just be sure to get a long-lasting battery, depending on how big your yard is and everything like that. Or a second battery.
1: Or a
0: battery.
1: Couple of them,
2: There we go. Some good advice. Thank you so much. Although I still want one of those little ones so I don't have to go into the mosquitoes, because my grass is so long that I don't even want to even...
1: go into that area.
2: I'm gonna be mowing my lawn in like snow pants, so mosquitoes
1: can't get me.
2: Isn't
1: that what children are for, Stacey? That's what kids are for.
2: Good luck with that. Please come over to the house and coerce my kid into doing the lawn. Maybe because it's a new toy, I might get away with it.
1: There you go.
2: Wait and see. Coming up on the show, Paramount Theater, the block that houses the Paramount Theater on Jasper Avenue, they have a new owner and they're going to breathe new life into it. Do you have memories of the Paramount Theater?
1: I just have memories of like seeing it and
0: right?
1: walking by it when I'd be down.
2: Oh, you didn't ever go? I went to see Jurassic Park on my birthday.
0: Oh, no way.
2: Yeah. So I was I saw Jurassic Park there. No, I didn't see Jurassic Park there. I saw Titanic on my birthday. And you used to get in free on your birthday.
1: Okay.
2: So that's why you would always go to the Paramount Theater. So that's my memory. So we're going to find out maybe what they have planned for that iconic block. Are they going to open the movie theater as a movie theater, or are they going to change it up? So we'll talk about that. We've got Rush tickets to give away. So just before 8 o'clock, I'm going to say some of the Rush lyrics, and I'm going to rush through them. And you have to guess the song. So we're going to play that before 8 o'clock. And also, I don't know if you have a to-read list of books that you want to make sure that gets in front of your eyes at some point. How do you collect them? How do you know which titles? Like, if you see it on Book Talk or if you see it online, how do you know if it's legit or whether it's just marketing from the publishers? We'll have Daisy Chain Books on.
1: Okay, very nice. Sounds great. Have a wonderful long weekend.
2: You too. Enjoy Pigeon Lake.
0: Enjoy the new lawnmower.
1: Yes. 525.
3: Isn't that like the glory of being an adult? Like, I remember when you're a kid and your parents like so pumped about a new vacuum and you're like, that is so dumb. But then when we become adults, you're like, this is so cool.
1: Totally. 100%. It's like the old school when he's talking about going to Home Depot. We're going to have a really nice day at Home Depot.
0: Yeah.
3: Those are the best days. Literally.
1: Like, it's legit.
0: But there is nothing better than cutting the lawn and then going into the house and looking at said lawn and go, I did that.
3: Well, I would never know, because one of the things in my life, Vinesh, is I hope I get through my entire life of never cutting the lawn. So when you said kids are made for that, Aaron, I was like, not this kid, and I'll be a kid forever. So anyways, let's get to the weather now that I'm finally up and running. We can see that it is, again, a cooler-ish morning again to the south of the city. Warnings within the province, they have shrunk quite drastically from yesterday. Still seeing that air quality warning in through the Jasper area, so if that's in your plans this weekend, just make sure you factor that in. And we're seeing a little bit of a let go on the heat into the southern parts of the province, but not as cool of a morning around the province getting started as we saw yesterday. Yesterday was actually quite interesting with how cool temperatures were. So here we are going to have a beautiful day. Please factor in being outside at some point. 27 degrees, not expecting a lot of cloud as we roll through the day, and no precipitation, which of course is huge right now. So the biggest thing, of course, when are we going to see that precipitation? So we're into Saturday morning now at 8:30 a.m. I roll through Saturday and I made sure to stop right at 11 p.m. because good news is I don't see any rain for anywhere south of Fort McMurray by Saturday at 11 p.m. So all of our outings should be done by then, but you can expect that rain to start to roll in overnight, and we're expecting that 16 millimeters, 22 as we get into the early hours of Monday. So I hope you're ready for a beautiful next 2 days. Make sure you've got those rain boots and umbrella ready for Sunday, and then we're back in action to roll through the rest of next week's work week. Stay with us. We'll be back after the break.
4: Good morning and happy Friday. Everything off to a pretty quiet start if you're just heading out the door. City streets, area highways in really good driving conditions. However, for those westbound on the White Mud, the exit ramp that joins 170th and 178th Street together is blocked off for road work. Detours are in place. You can use 170th as an alternate. 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With 880 Ched Time Saver Traffic, I'm Stacey Woodward.
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0: It is 5:30. Taking a look at news headlines. The parents of 11-year-old Parker Wells say they are deeply grateful and amazed by the outpouring of support during the search for their son.
1: The body of the Calgary boy was found on Wednesday, almost 2 weeks after he walked away from his day home.
2: We just really, really wanted to thank everybody.
3: This has been a tough week, not just us, everyone who's been helping and contributing in every way they can. This is tough.
2: Hug your loved ones, hug your family, hug your kids, you know, kids, hug your parents, hold them tight. Because you know what, you don't know when you'll get another chance. We'd love to be able to give Parker another hug right now.
1: This video was released late Thursday and was made before Parker's body was found. His parents wanted to share it to express their gratitude for all the people who tried so desperately to find Parker, even though most did not even know him.
0: The courthouse in High Prairie was filled with grieving loved ones on Thursday. They were there for the sentencing of a semi-truck driver who plowed through a convoy of motorcyclists 2 years ago, killing two men, Laurent Isidore and Tyler Dabowski, and injuring six others. Michael Kuchin pleaded guilty to 2 counts of dangerous driving causing death and 6 counts of dangerous driving causing bodily harm. Court heard he was not insured and his semi wasn't roadworthy. A medical issue for the Crown derailed the sentencing process. However, dozens of victim impact statements were still presented and entered into the court record. Tyler Dabowski's grandmother was supposed to be riding on the back of his bike that day. In court, she read, "That terrible day will haunt us forever. The tears that hurt the most aren't the ones that fall from my eyes and run down my face. They're the ones that fall from my heart and cover my soul." While the families wait for a new sentencing date, they say they'll continue to honor their lost loved ones at their memorials. It is coming up to 5:33. Summer travel plans could be interrupted for thousands of WestJet Air travelers after the airline's flight attendants issued a 72-hour strike notice.
1: The company responded with a 72-hour lockout notice. As the countdown to the deadline continues, Skylar Peters has more on what WestJet customers need to know.
4: The clock is officially ticking towards a massive disruption in Canada's airline industry.
5: We have a place there, so if we have to stay longer, that would really be okay.
4: QP Local 8125, the union representing WestJet flight attendants, has issued a 72-hour strike notice. The airline responded with its own lockout notice, meaning if a deal can't be reached before midnight Mountain Time on Sunday, 4,300 flight attendants could walk off the job.
6: Oh, it's going to be a mess.
4: WestJet is allowing free cancellation or changes for guests booked between Thursday and Monday. But one expert says making a change is easier said than done.
6: This is peak summer season. You know, everybody's full. Air Canada's full, Porter's full.
4: The disruption is not without precedent. Just last year, Air Canada flight attendants went on a 4-day strike in August, defying a back-to-work order by the federal government. And some frequent flying Canadians have had past plans kiboshed due to similar stories.
7: 2 years ago, when Air Ones and WestJet was on strike, we got bounced off our flight to arrive and lost a hotel room and had to pay for another flight on another airline.
4: In a statement to passengers, WestJet says it could cancel flights to ensure travelers are given advance communication. The airline added impacted guests will be refunded or reaccommodated as applicable. If that happens before midnight on Sunday, one expert says you need to know your rights, which could include rebooking, meals, accommodation, and cash.
8: You have to have a disruption of the labor. The workers have to walk off the job. Until that point, it is a WestJet business decision if they cancel your flight.
9: I wouldn't be surprised if they go on strike while we're there and it doesn't get resolved very quickly.
4: WestJet's Encore service, which services communities like Fort McMurray, Grand Prairie, Abbotsford, Comox, Regina, and more, will continue if a work stoppage begins this weekend. And that presents another option for travelers who are certainly considering all of the ones available to them right now. Skylar Peters, Global News.
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1: It is now 5:35. The historic Paramount Block building, anchored by what was the Paramount Theatre, has been sold. The Gather Company is an Edmonton family business with a special interest in heritage preservation. Owner Kelly Pope says every time he drives past the Paramount on Jasper Ave, he is reminded of its glory days. He now wants to make sure a piece of our city's history is not only preserved, but brought back to life. The Paramount Block includes the theatre and adjoining buildings to the west.
11: I think Edmonton its history is really important for all of us. And Paramount, I'm going to declare it historical so that it does not go away. And for all you folks that have fond memories, I just say this, stay tuned.
1: Pope plans to restore the Paramount Theater and turn the other buildings on the block into family restaurants. He says a project of this magnitude will require collaboration with the community, along with municipal and provincial governments. It'll be good to see life brought back to that building and that core, or that section of Jasper Ave. DC, let's take a look at traffic, and it looks pretty good on this section of the White Mud.
12: Doesn't it? It looks really nice, even with the orange. You can still appreciate how lovely it looks in that scene, namely because there's space on the road for you to join in. Normally it's bumper to bumper as you're heading to and from the Rainbow Valley Bridge, but at the moment, of course, light volume, but early starters, look at all these go-getters. Just heading eastbound at the moment, making their way to who knows where. We do have right now for the White Mud 53rd Avenue, much the same as you head up towards the Twilliger Corner. Things are looking light. Hey, the White Mud and Yellowhead 121st Street, that camera looks like it got rained out, but it didn't. It's just being very artistic. Yellowhead and 107th Street, you can see traffic flow in the westbound lanes has started to pick up. So a few vehicles right now making their way westward. Eastbound is pretty quiet. You can see a few vehicles collecting at 127th Street, but generally speaking, it's light volume through this area. It will certainly pick up and get quite compacted through this area once we get closer to around 615, but so far so good. No issues to report for Rabbit Hill Road, Twilliger Drive, and a few vehicles coming into the city from the south side along Gateway Boulevard, but a good start this morning. No stalls, no collisions. That is your OK Tire traffic. Let's hopefully keep it that way. Let's move to weather and get an update on that long weekend with Remy.
13: Yeah.
12: And Britt.
13: Remy's just waiting for that dog walk. He's planning out the route. He's figuring it out, looking out the window. So we are going to have a beautiful day today. 28 degrees, plenty of sunshine. The wind will be calm. Picture perfect to start a weekend, especially for a dog walk. So we want to do it a little bit earlier, though. That 28 gets a little tough on some of the pups later in the afternoon. And then factor in the Humidex. May feel a little closer to 30 today. So we can see 13 degrees here in the city. It's a quiet morning on Highway 1 just outside of Canmore. A dark looking morning in through Jasper, 10 degrees and then 14 in through Calgary at the moment. So we do have a bit of a range around the province to get the morning underway, but that's what we've been seeing the last little while. So we're still in the 30s from Calgary, Lethbridge and Medicine Hat area. As we take a look into central parts of the province, we're getting closer to that 30 and then even seeing in through the northern parts of the province a bit of a warm up. Grand Prairie, Peace River, Slave Lake, expecting to see those showers, as you can see, they pass through this morning. So as we go through the rest of Friday, it just looks beautiful in the Edmonton area. We have no cloud from 10 p.m. In through central to southern parts of the province, which is amazing. So Saturday, we're starting to roll into, we know it's coming. That rain, of course, big portion of it you can see coming in from British Columbia. We're looking at 4 p.m. right now. It's still staying a little more northwest of us. And then it continues at about 10, 11 p.m. We're going to start to see it in the Edmonton area. So this is good news because you can still get your Elks game in, of course, or head to Heritage Days. Thank you. I was going to say one of our incredible festivals that we have going on. Sunday, though, you can factor in the rain will be on and off, which actually, a few years ago, I did go to Heritage Days while it was raining with an umbrella, and the lineups were a lot shorter, and it wasn't that bad. So if we get to one of those rainy days where it's not torrential downpour, of course, it actually might not be too bad. So Sunday, we know, is kind of bringing down the week, of course. So Monday, we get a little bit of a rebound, so you can continue to enjoy your long weekend, and then we're back into pretty above-average temperatures as we get to the entire first week of August. Underway, and things are looking pretty great rolling towards the following weekend as well. Erin Vinesh, back to you.
1: Britt, thank you so much. It is now 5:40. An Ebola outbreak in the Democratic Republic of Congo is growing quickly.
0: We will have that story and more coming up. Stay with us.
14: Bit of volume. continue starting to work its way across the West Anthony Henday northbound near 87th Avenue. Keep an eye for crews wrapping up overnight construction near the exit ramp to go eastbound. We also have barricades up now westbound 118th Avenue. The turn lane to go southbound onto 184th Street is closed off. You can use 178th Street as your detour. FanDuel is now live in Thrillberta. 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With 880 Chet Time Saver Traffic, I'm Stacey Woodward.
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0: Disease is spreading faster than health officials can track or treat.
20: It is a crisis on top of a crisis. About 5 million people in the Democratic Republic of the Congo are considered by the UN to already be at an emergency level of hunger, just one step from famine. Add to that an Ebola outbreak.
21: This is getting worse. Markets are impacted, supply routes are impacted, and so people are struggling even more.
20: This outbreak in the eastern part of the country is now considered the fastest spreading Ebola outbreak ever. As of this week, there have been more than 3,400 cases of a disease with a fatality rate of about 40%. The numbers are doubling every 20 days.
22: We need a scale up of the Ebola response. 3, 4, 5 times of what we are doing now.
20: Now, Ebola is highly contagious. It's contracted through exposure to bodily fluids. Officials say one priority is getting patients out of their homes and into treatment centers where they can be isolated. When relatives care for them at home, the virus can spread through families and communities. Officials say getting people food is vital as well.
21: Because if not, they will continue to be more concerned about what to eat tomorrow than to follow the guidance that they are provided.
20: The DRC is also struggling to support healthcare workers. This was a protest over the weekend. This man says they haven't been paid in 2 months and at some point will stop working. One positive development, researchers in the UK are working on a new vaccine for this strain of Ebola based on the technology used to create the Oxford AstraZeneca COVID-19 shot. It's now being tested on volunteers. Mike Armstrong, Global News, Montreal.
0: The U.S. government is facing backlash over a major geographical gaffe. State Department officials were conducting a presentation at a global AIDS conference in Brazil this week using a set of slides that included this map of Africa. The problem? Every single country is mislabeled. Nigeria, for example, is shown as a landlocked nation in the Sahara Desert instead of where it should be along the Gulf of Guinea on the Atlantic Ocean. Mozambique, which is in southwestern Africa, was relocated to the Horn of Africa in the east. The Ivory Coast, which should be on the southern coast of West Africa, made its way to the other side of the continent. An analysis by Reuters have found an artificial intelligence watermark on the map, signaling it may have been made using OpenAI tools. The State Department says it is taking full responsibility for the confusion. Whoops. Okay, 546, weather time.
13: 13 degrees, 15 or 16 rather, with our Humidex. So we're getting that little push again that we've been seeing the last couple of mornings. So that's a big help. And so is this. We've seen our air quality statement shrink, of course. And then the heat warning has shrunk. But surprisingly, we're still going to see those temperatures in those areas in the 30s. So we may see that pop up again as we roll into the rest of today into tomorrow. Most of the province, quite comfortable as we get the morning underway. 9 degrees in through Red Deer at the moment, so a little bit cooler. And then Lethbridge yet again, 9, feeling like 7 to get their morning underway. Here in the city, we're headed to 27, 28 degrees today. It is going to be perfect. Those clouds are going to disperse. We're going to have a beautiful afternoon. So factor in a patio, your backyard, barbecue, anything where you're outside today, because I think it's going to be the most perfect Friday I think we're going to see at any point this summer. Now, of course, the rain being the biggest concern. We know it's coming. When is it coming? So as we roll through the weekend here, I've purposely stopped the clock at 11, 11:30, so we can see that it does look right now as though we'll be able to get through our activities, our full Saturday, before the rain actually does come on overnight. 17 millimeters expected overnight Saturday into Sunday, and then a full accumulation of about 22 for the entire day of Sunday into Monday. So again, a little bit of a damper on the weekend. It's going to be on and off for the day. 20 degrees into Monday, and then take a look as we get back into this work week, next week rather. Things are looking pretty good. Stay with us. We'll be back after the break.

0: so good heading out the door this morning. No stalls or collisions. Keep an eye out, though, for ongoing construction in the north end, 127th Avenue near 109th Street. Both east and westbound blocked off. Detours are in place near 113th. We also have a bit of a slowdown through the work across the Yellowhead westbound near 121st Street. 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With 880 CHED Time Saver Traffic, I'm Stacey Woodward.
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8: No other in the world. It's a festival where we can all come together, set aside our political differences, celebrate our shared humanity.
9: This long weekend, the park is expecting to welcome around 300,000 people, embracing the tastes, smells, sights, and sounds of more than 60 countries and cultures across 65 pavilions.
8: They come with their pure heart and passion and desire to share their beautiful cultures with our community and the world.
9: 3 years ago, the festival was relocated to Borden Park during Horlack's renovations. Rob Rohatton says he's excited to be back here.
8: It's very much a homecoming for us this weekend after 3 years in a temporary space.
9: The Heritage Festival is also a big weekend for Edmonton's food bank.
10: We want to be part of that celebration of heritage and culture in our community, and it always raises lots of food and money for us.
9: This year, the food bank is focusing on collecting monetary donations.
10: We are encouraging people to save their back and leave their pack at their local grocery store of non-perishable food items. Or if they do bring it down, we have a little bit less capacity as far as trucking down here.
9: With no public parking on site, visitors are asked to take advantage of ETS park and ride services and drop-off locations outside of Horlack. The weather is also top of mind for the festival. With the intense storms that have rolled through this summer, Rohatton says they are constantly monitoring conditions.
8: We do have an emergency response plan in place. We have procedures that are ready to be activated if severe weather were to come near to us.
9: The festival runs August 1st to 3rd. Nicole Stilger, Global News.
11: And it is going to be a little bit of
4: hot and cold when it comes to the weather for Heritage Fest, but
11: yeah,
4: I mean, to be expected, I guess, right?
11: It's quite the drastic drop from our Saturday and
4: yes.
11: our Sunday.
4: Sorry, I mean for weather in Edmonton to be all over the place.
11: Yeah, yeah.
4: But it is a very big drop on Sunday.
11: Yeah, and half. Yeah. So.
12: But it's good for people that like it a little cooler, those that really like it warm.
4: There you go.
12: Yeah.
4: Yeah.
11: Everyone gets a little piece of the pie. Everybody. So anyways, it's 16 degrees, but yes, yeah, so we're going to keep an eye on that. We know that the rain as of right now is starting very late into Saturday night. It'll be on and off throughout Sunday. So you're just going to want to, if you're going to Heritage Fest on Sunday, don't let that fear you. Definitely just take an umbrella and some boots.
4: Yeah.
13: So how about this? Like,
4: and there might be fewer crowds.
11: There, we've done it. There is. Yeah.
13: That speaks to what I was going to say. Like yeah. For the introverts out there, Sunday perhaps is the day you want to go to
11: Heritage
13: Fest. There
11: you go. And it's really not that bad. I mean, yeah. We as Albertans, we know worse, so mm-hmm. just throw on a good raincoat and take your umbrella, and it's literally perfection. There's half the crowds.
4: All right, let's do this day in history. First up.
13: Oh my.
11: That was
4: the first ascent of K2.
12: Ugh, why?
4: They look miserable.
12: Yeah.
13: Because so they could be on this day in history, DC. That's
12: so
13: why.
12: Everyone would remember, because they don't. It's they remember Mount Everest.
4: True.
11: Yeah. What's K2?
13: K2?
4: Right in the middle, like, look at his face. There's so much frozen ice.
12: Isn't K2 more difficult than Mount Everest?
11: I'm not really your mountain girl, so.
4: It's the second highest mountain on Earth.
12: Oh, good. You're second best, sirs. Salt in my coffee today. Oh, wow. The first ascent of K2 by an Italian expedition led by Ardito Desio happened in 1945.
11: 1907.
4: 52.
11: Oh, wow.
4: Ugh. Well, we all remember this.
12: Yep.
13: 87.
4: We're coming 87? Up on 40 years next year.
13: Yeah, 40 years.
4: Holy
13: yeah,
4: cow.
13: This was the tornado that went through Edmonton on this day. 27 people were killed. $330 million in damage. And I think for anyone who grew up during that time, especially I think if you were a young kid, you looked at the skies differently.
4: After that.
13: After that. Forever.
4: Yeah.
13: Right?
4: Well, look at the size of that.
13: Yeah.
4: Like,
13: that
4: the pictures
13: terrifying.
4: Are always just, yeah. All right, next. Bang.
12: What's up with that bang?
4: Elvis returns to the stage for the first time in over 8 years. When did he pass?
12: 69.
4: Do you remember when he passed?
12: In 77, I believe.
11: 71.
4: 70.
13: 72.
4: 69. Good job, DC.
13: Oh, good
11: we shouldn't even attempt to
4: try and figure out a different date.
11: Our pop
4: just
11: culture
4: go with
11: queen
4: it.
11: On the end. She's got it every time.
13: Can we all, when DC guesses, can we all just guess the same thing?
4: Yeah, we'll just be like, just sit back.
12: You know, if I could stay up past 8 p.m., I would go to one of these trivia nights at a pub.
4: Yes.
11: You would kick butt.
4: You would.
12: Go in there, just...
4: So there you go. We need a trivia at 2 p.m., please.
12: And be done by 4.
4: Yeah.
13: And then, you have to have bingo after that,
14: They're
13: right?
14: They're slicing our healthcare
13: supper.
14: System apart.
13: Yes.
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21: This is Global News. It's 6 o'clock. Good morning. I'm Morgan Smith. Right now in Edmonton, 13 degrees. We're headed to a high of 29 and mostly sunny sky today. 30 with a chance of thundershowers tomorrow. The family and friends of two men killed and six other motorcyclists injured in a 2024 crash are reeling. This after a medical issue from the Crown derailed yesterday's sentencing hearing in High Prairie for 38-year-old semi-driver Michael Maurice Couchin. Global's Sarah Ryan spoke to Lee Dubosky, the grandmother of one of the two men killed.
22: It was August 2024. Friends from the Red Rum Motorcycle Club were out on a charity ride on Highway 2 near Sucker Creek First Nation when a semi entered their lane head on. In the wreckage, two men died. Laurent Isidore, their spiritual leader, and Tyler Dubosky. Six others were injured and taken to hospital.
23: My boy was taken from me in such a horrific way.
22: Tyler's grandma was supposed to be riding on the back of his bike. That terrible day will haunt us forever, she told court. The tears that hurt the most aren't the ones that fall from my eyes and run down my face. They're the ones that fall from my heart and cover my soul. Sarah Ryan, Global News.
21: Strathcona County RCMP calling for the driver who struck a motorcycle on the Henday at the Baseline Road off-ramp last Friday night to turn themselves in. A 23-year-old motorcyclist was rushed to hospital with serious injuries. Mounties say the 2008 to 2011 white Genesis coupe, which struck him, fled the scene. They're asking area drivers to check their dash cam footage. Meanwhile, in Calgary, police sharing a video message from the parents of 11-year-old Parker, whose body was recovered from a pipe network beneath the Deerfoot Trail on Wednesday.
24: Hi, I'm Parker's mommy.
25: Hi, I'm Parker's daddy.
24: Everyone relates to having a missing child, but for a child from the special needs community, it's hard.
21: The message, which shares a slideshow of candid images and videos of Parker, was recorded before his body was recovered. This as calls grow for changes to better protect people like Parker, who was neurodivergent and nonverbal.
26: We hope that from this very tragic story, some good can come.
21: Federal Conservative leader Pierre Poilievre and Wetaskiwin Conservative MP Mike Lake are both parents of autistic children. They sent a letter to the feds in support of an Indigo alert system.
26: For alerts to go out in cases where a young person or perhaps even an adult who is autistic is missing, even if they don't meet some of the other criteria that would normally trigger the alert.
21: Poilievre is also seeking improved training for first responders so they know what to expect when searching for people like Parker. Wetaskiwin Mayor Joe Bronco says he is suing the city of Wetaskiwin to overturn his nearly seven-month-long ban from City Hall. He told a crowd of supporters outside City Hall yesterday that he's taking his fight to court on August 18th. Council voted to ban Bronco after a city report alleged that he'd harassed a city employee, calling her names like Sweetie, Honey, and his girl. Massive profits are pouring in for the major oil companies as the war between Iran and the U.S. continues to impede petroleum shipments. The constraints produced by the virtual closure of the Strait of Hormuz mean consumers around the world are paying more for fuel while confronting shortages. American oil and gas giants ExxonMobil and Chevron announced their earnings from April through June, Exxon listing $14.53 billion in second quarter profits, while Chevron's reporting more than $12 billion, up 385% from the same quarter last year. Here in Canada, there seem to be no flight cancellations this morning at the Edmonton International Airport as job action looms at WestJet. Both the union representing cabin crews and the Calgary-based airline say they've stepped up bargaining efforts in the hope of avoiding a strike at 12:01 Sunday morning. And it was 29 years ago today that an EF4 tornado cut a swath of destruction through far east Edmonton, causing heavy damage and killing 27 people. That event came to be known as Black Friday. I'm Morgan Smith. Your next news at 6:30 on 880 CHED.
0: Oh, it is that anniversary. Wow. Black Friday. It is 6:04. It is time to check traffic. And it's brought to you by James H. Brown & Associates, Alberta Injury Lawyers, the heavy hitters of injury law. Here's Stacey Woodward.
1: Good morning, Stacey, and happy Friday. Everything moving fairly well in and around the city, but we do have some barricades up westbound across the White Mud in the exit ramp that joins 170th and 178th Street. Detours are in place, and for those southbound on 170th, the exit ramp to go westbound White Mud is closed. You might want to detour 87th Avenue to 178th Street. 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With 880 CHED Time Saver Traffic, I'm Stacey Woodward.
0: Patio weather today. It's going to be nice today. Tomorrow, Sunday, not so much. So let's kick off our long weekend with a really nice outdoor adventure today. Maybe a beer or some iced tea on the patio. 29 degrees. I got my mosquito coil, so I'm all good for an Aperol spritz in the front yard. 16 degrees tonight, and then tomorrow things do change. So there is a chance of showers tomorrow late in the afternoon, so be prepared if you're going to the Elks game. There could be some smoke in the area as well, but it's going to be hot. 30 degrees. 13 degrees tomorrow night, and it looks like that's when the rain's going to start, and it's not going to end until Monday. So Heritage Days, plan accordingly. You're not going to want to go Sunday, possibly, because it looks like it's going to be pretty rainy on Sunday. Currently, it's 13.
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1: Seven. It is Friday ahead of a long weekend. Good morning. Thanks so much for tuning in to 880 CHED. And I want to give a big shout out to Eileen Bell. Happy birthday, my friend. And you know why I remember it's her birthday? Because she said when she was in earlier this week that it is on the anniversary of Black Friday. So she lived through the tornado in 1987 on her birthday. So that is a way of always remembering Eileen Bell's birthday. I know somebody, and maybe I don't even know if you know Jason and Kelly, but they got married on September 11th, so they'll never forget their anniversary. I know that's kind of macabre, wow. A little bit. And maybe it's just the way the dates worked out, but you're never forgetting those milestones, right?
2: Imagine a news event and a news person of high stature in this community having the same day.
1: Yeah.
2: Well, you still have to celebrate things.
1: Yes, you do. Yes, you do. I know my birthday, the Challenger blew up on my birthday.
2: Really?
1: So, yeah. So there are news events that sort of shape your life and your events, and your own personal events that happen every single day.
2: My birthday was kind of boring.
1: I'm sure it's
2: nothing happened.
1: If you look at your birthday, Google your birthday right now and see what happened on your birthday. Probably something significant has happened. But anyway, it is a long weekend, and today is going to be the best day of them all. So get outside and enjoy it. Monday not looking too bad as well. But if you want to avoid the rain, you got to get out today and Monday. It looks like there's going to be some precipitation falling. What are you doing this weekend?
2: Well, I'm
1: Brent?
2: Going to the football game. I don't care what the weather's going to be like.
1: Just be prepared.
2: I'm at the point now where I don't care about the weather anymore. When you take a look at the fact that we've had, it's 521 millimeters of precipitation this summer. We're on track for the worst summer ever.
1: And you're right. It shouldn't hold us back.
2: No.
1: Right? So wear your waterproof shoes and bring your poncho. You're all good. Are they opening up the upper deck?
2: We're going to find out a little more about that today. We'll see how ticket sales go. I've got a comment or two coming from Chris Morris, who has been making the rounds this week. Yep, absolutely. So we'll find out more on that. But it's going to be a lot of fun.
1: Yeah, and there's so many things to do. Sarah, what are you doing this long weekend? Have you got anything planned?
3: No plans.
2: Good.
3: I don't typically make a lot of plans. I kind of just go for it. You know what I mean?
1: Like,
3: I just go with it. My parents are getting back from a trip on Sunday.
1: Okay.
3: So I think I'm going to pick them up.
1: At the airport? Okay.
3: Yeah. So I don't really want to drive to the lake to drive back, so we'll see what happens.
1: All right.
3: Might do the river float tomorrow.
1: Or is just independently, or
3: you can book with a company. They'll shuttle you to the site. They'll give you the tube, a paddle
1: early.
3: And all of that stuff.
1: Go early, okay?
3: Can you It'll
1: go
3: be
1: early?
3: Fine. It's
1: go
3: fine.
1: Early, because there could be some stormy weather
3: That's
1: in the
3: fine.
1: Afternoon.
3: It's okay.
1: Your mom's on another continent, so Mama Stacy's going to take
3: You're
1: care
3: gonna
1: of
3: You're going to babysit me.
1: I'm babysitting until Mom is back. So go early in the day so you can get the float out and you're going to be out of the water by mid-afternoon. Yeah, it's a long weekend where I have nothing planned. I need to buy a lawnmower. We have a gas-powered lawnmower, and I find it chunky, and I'm not going to use it, and it's just kind of a bit of a hassle. So I'm going to battery-powered. And we did get one from Canadian Tire, a really, really small one, and it barely did our front and back yards. And we have barely any grass in the back and front yards, and it couldn't go through one charge. And I'm like, this is it.
2: Not
1: so I took
2: enough.
1: It back. So I'm looking for a battery-powered lawnmower. Okay. Oh, Bryn.
2: Yes, at the back of the room.
1: Which one should I get?
2: I have a Ryobi, and it's a 40-volt battery goes with that thing. I bought it 2 years ago. I've been absolutely thrilled by it. It mows the lawn great. And for me, mowing the lawn is a little sanctuary for me. It's a time where I can actually go, I enjoy mowing the lawn. I just haven't done enough of it this year because of the way the weather's been. But it does a great job.
1: I'm scared to go into our deep grass because there's mosquitoes everywhere. I may put my snow pants on. I don't care if it's 30 degrees because they are everywhere, mosquitoes. So I'm a little nervous about it. I have to get the lawnmower at Canadian Tire because I took back the last one, so I have a credit. And they don't have any Ryobis. But they do have those lawnmowers that are like Roombas, and you sort of give them Oh, Brent hates this idea, but you just give them the pattern.
2: Can you hear
1: and
2: my
1: they,
2: eyes?
1: And they lawnmower it. It's themselves are like robot lawnmowers. Should Sarah, do you think I should get one?
3: How much do I care about lawn mowing?
1: I know you live in a condo.
2: It's got to be done.
3: No, you know what, Johnny and I did my parents because, like I said, they're on a trip. So he did the one in town and the lake, and he really likes that little battery operated one.
1: Yeah,
2: it's great.
3: It was great.
2: For me.
1: I guess the robot ones, they're mulching, so they're not picking up your grass trimmings. And my husband hates leaving grass trimmings on. I'm like, it's better for the environment.
2: It's
1: like,
2: great
1: no, it
2: early
1: ugly.
2: And great late in the year.
1: Yeah, well, and so that one, I guess there's no bagging involved, so it's just sort of leaving the trails.
3: I really like that the battery ones are easy to maneuver and like lift, because the gas one that they have, I can't
1: impossible.
3: Get it around.
1: However, that sort of ruins any excuse I had for why I don't put the lawn. I'm like, I just can't get it down the stairs to the backyard.
3: Yeah.
1: And now it's like, it's light enough, you can do it now. I'm like, that sucks.
2: Well, you know what? When I bought the mower, it came with a leaf blower. And I'm telling you, I love it. It's fantastic. But I used the leaf blower more in the winter because it's strong enough. It'll kill. Yeah. If I get out early enough, it'll blow the snow off.
1: I wonder if you could use that on your lawn to blow the mosquitoes out of your lawn.
2: Well, it's funny you should say that, because we've got one of these monstrous fans. Have you ever seen these really big ones?
1: No.
2: And when you turn it on, it's like... it's like a 737 engine. We put that on the deck this year. In the last few weeks, we haven't seen a single mosquito.
1: Yeah, that's Mike Jenkins at the city says a fan does work. DEET, of course, works. And I guess those coils, I do like the coils, but it is insecticide that you're breathing in. But he said a fan will keep them away.
2: I think it keeps other members of the family away, too, that fan. It's pretty big.
1: It's probably pretty loud.
2: And loud,
1: as well.
2: But I don't care.
1: Hey, we have a great show coming up. Coming up before 8 o'clock, we're giving away Rush tickets. There was huge demand for this contest yesterday. Yes, I have some lyrics. I'm going to rush through them. And you have to guess which song those lyrics are from. So as I mentioned, that's coming up just before 8 o'clock. We're also going to have a really great conversation about the Paramount Block. Remember the Paramount Theater? It's still there. It's in disrepair. I don't think that anyone's been in it in the last 10, 15 years.
3: Sorry. I think they used to have Deadmonton in there, didn't they?
1: They did have Deadmonton in there. There was a church in there for a while as well. When was the last time it was used?
2: Back in the heydays. That's where all the big shows went.
1: It's been closed since 2014.
3: Okay, because when I was in, I think I was in university or like right before, we went to Deadmonton at Paramount once. And it was so cool.
1: Yeah.
3: The venue they have now is great. And it's bigger and they can do a lot more. And it's awesome. But a creepy old theater.
1: Yeah.
3: Like, that's the place to do it,
1: I remember going there. They used to offer free movies on your birthday.
2: Really?
1: On your birthday. So you would go. I think I went to see Titanic there.
2: All the big shows, I'm telling you. All the James Bond movies back in the day. All of the Raiders of
1: the
2: Lost Ark.
1: That was the place to go.
2: Oh, that was the big theater.
1: Yeah.
3: It's cool. It's vintage.
1: It's probably going to be...
2: Gutted.
1: Gutted, 100%. Yeah. they're gonna build something much more, much bigger on it. And I'm sure they're going to build housing and office tower space or something like that, just to make use of that entire block. But yeah, one company responsible for the Mercer Warehouse, which has done really well. Some great stuff coming out of that corner just across from Rogers Place. So we're going to talk about that and what plans they have for that area. So really exciting news, maybe some new life. And it used to house the Hat, the Silk Hat. Remember the restaurant,
2: right,
1: the Silk
2: door.
1: Hat?
2: Yep.
1: For the people who have lived in Edmonton, it used to be the oldest restaurant in Edmonton before it shut down.
2: Get your palm read there?
1: No, that's a Russian tea room across the street.
2: Oh, sorry. So what was this place?
1: It's still there. No, the Silk Hat. It was like a little diner. It had the coolest chairs, and it was just like really like the vinyl.
2: Time.
1: It's like the stuff that you see in Back from the Future, Back to the Future, right?
2: Yeah.
1: It has since closed, as has everything on that block. So it is a dead block, so some good new life is going to be. No, the Silk Hat. It was like a little diner. It had the coolest chairs, and it was just like really like the
2: old
1: vinyl.
2: Time.
1: It's like the stuff that you see in Back from the Future, Back to the Future, right?
2: Yeah.
1: It has since closed, as has everything on that block. So it is a dead block, so some good new life is going to be much appreciated.

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7: Airline experts are saying if you have a flight coming up for WestJet, don't cancel or change it. 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You have more rights. However, competitor airlines and rental cars sell out fast, and it may make it tricky to come home. If WestJet cancels flights preemptively or during a labor disruption, the airline must rebook passengers on the next available flight, including on competitor airlines. And if WestJet cancels flights ahead of the strike, passengers are entitled to meals and overnight accommodation while they wait for alternative transportation. However, getting a hold of the airline is always tough in these situations, and getting these entitlements may not be easy. So just heads up. Great news for a rundown block of Edmonton's downtown. There's a new owner for the Paramount block on Jasper Avenue. You know the stretch that houses the old Paramount Theater around 103rd. The new owners, Gather Co., says that they want to breathe new life into the block. The development company was the one responsible for renovating the Mercer block across from Rogers Place. The company says it will share its vision in the next couple of months. Well, 2 days after signing Cal Foot to a contract, a Swedish hockey team has backed out of the agreement. Of course, Foot is one of the world junior hockey players involved in that alleged sexual assault in 2018. He was found not guilty last year. The team says that they thought the player was more than the history of the accusations that followed him to Europe, but that it heard concerns, disappointment, and questions about the signing and didn't want to move forward. And did you hear what country artist Jelly Roll did when he was in town last week? Did you see what he did?
8: Dried off.
7: Well, it dried. He wasn't there for the storm, but apparently he went to the Aerial Park Tower at the Snow Valley Ski Hill. If you've never heard of it, it's 15 meters high. It's an apparatus that you can climb and swing and test your fear of heights. The award-winning singer who opened for Post Malone at Commonwealth Stadium was gracious as he took photos with the staff and fans.
8: Well, lots of talk about the football game coming up. More about the crowd size in the matchup. We know what the Riders and Elks can do at Commonwealth Stadium, but we could have 30,000 close to... That'll fill the entire lower bowl, but we'll find out more about whether or not they'll open the upper bowl later today.
7: Taking a look at the forecast, mainly sunny skies today, 29 degrees. Today is the day you need to get out. 16 degrees tonight.

0: And tomorrow it's going to be nice in the morning. However, there's a chance of showers, possibly a thunderstorm later on in the afternoon. It's going to be hot, so it's ripe for it. 30 degrees, 13 degrees Saturday night with showers, and then more showers Sunday, all day Sunday, and much cooler. Currently, it's 13 degrees. Morgan Smith joins us in studio. Good morning.
1: Good morning, yes. And I've been keeping my eye on the FlyEG website.
0: Yeah, with WestJet.
1: Yeah, and so far, it looks like there's only one flight canceled to Toronto that I've seen, but that could of course change as the clock ticks down towards job action a minute after midnight on Sunday. Global Skylar Peters explains what you need to know ahead of any potential disruption.
2: The clock is officially ticking towards a massive disruption in Canada's airline industry.
3: We have a place there, so if we have to stay longer, that would really be okay.
2: QP Local 8125, the union representing WestJet flight attendants, has issued a 72-hour strike notice. The airline responded with its own lockout notice, meaning if a deal can't be reached before midnight Mountain Time on Sunday, 4,300 flight attendants could walk off the job.
4: Well, it's going to be a mess.
2: WestJet is allowing free cancellation or changes for guests booked between Thursday and Monday. But one expert says making a change is easier said than done.
4: This is peak summer season. You know, everybody's full. Air Canada's full, Porter's full, Flair.
2: The disruption is not without precedent. Just last year, Air Canada flight attendants went on a four-day strike in August, defying a back-to-work order by the federal government. And some frequent flying Canadians have had past plans kiboshed due to similar stories.
5: 2 years ago, when Airlines and WestJet was on strike, we got bounced off our flight to arrive and lost a hotel room and had to pay for another flight on another airline.
2: In a statement to passengers, WestJet says it could cancel flights to ensure travelers are given advance communication. The airline added impacted guests will be refunded or reaccommodated as applicable. If that happens before midnight on Sunday, one expert says you need to know your rights, which could include rebooking, meals, accommodation, and cash.
6: You have to have a disruption of the labor. The workers have to walk off the job. Until that point, it is a WestJet business decision if they cancel your flight.
7: I wouldn't be surprised if they go on strike while we're there and it doesn't get resolved very quickly.
2: WestJet's Encore service, which services communities like Fort McMurray, Grand Prairie, Abbotsford, Comox, Regina, and more, will continue if a work stoppage begins this weekend. And that presents another option for travelers who are certainly considering all of the ones available to them right now. Skylar Peters, Global News.
1: Yeah. So yesterday at the airport, Bianca Millions, I don't know if you heard, spoke to a couple who was flying to Toronto, mm-hmm. and they were nonplussed about it. They said, well, if they're paying for a hotel for me to stay later.
0: But getting a hold of the airlines, almost impossible.
1: Oh, yeah,
0: in a labor dispute, because there's
1: terrible.
0: Thousands, tens of thousands of people who are trying to get a hold of it. So if you're flexible and you're like, hey, what's up? If I get stuck in Toronto or Mexico, I'm good. And I can afford it and I can cover it until they cover my costs, maybe, then that's good.
1: Yeah.
0: But obviously,
1: but
0: you're wondering, do you change it before because they're offering it to do it for free now, or do you wait till you're possibly stuck somewhere? I don't know. I guess that's dealer's choice. But the airline experts, a passenger rights experts say, wait till they cancel it and then you are entitled to more things. But getting that entitlement is going to take some work. So that's really the decision you have at this point. Thanks so much. It is 6:25. It is time now to check traffic. And here's Stacey Woodward.
8: So far, if you're heading out the door, everything is still moving fairly well. But if you are making your way out of downtown, looks like barricades up once again southbound on Connors Road, just off of 98th Avenue. Plan to be detoured southbound onto Scona. We also have a bit of volume now working its way through the construction on the West Henday north and southbound, just off of 87th Avenue. 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
15: Well, just one more sleep until it's the Riders and Elks at Commonwealth Stadium. And you know the joint is going to be jumping, right? Cody Fajardo is very pumped up about the crowd, pumped up about the opposition. Cody is just pumped up.
16: We got to put a good product on Saturday on the field and reward the fans for coming out. We've worked tremendously hard, this organization, from top to bottom. Players included have worked our tails off, not only at the end of last year, but going into this year to try and gain that trust back from the fans and gain that respect back within the fan base. And slowly but surely, it's coming back, and we're going to need them. It's a big-time game for first in the West, and we're going to need our fans to be loud and crazy.
15: Now, ticket sales this week have been solid, and depending on today and maybe a great walk-up crowd tomorrow, but make sure you bring a poncho, right? Anyway, we could see this crowd close in on 30,000. It's a long weekend, great weather forecast for the most part, at least during the day. It's not going to be as bad as we've seen this year, that's for sure. And happy Elks fans and crazy, wacky Rider fans all together. So it'll be a blast. We've got all the action for you with the pregame show rolling at 3:30 and kickoff goes at 5 o'clock. One matchup in the CFL last night, the BC Lions. They shocked the Blue Bombers in the peg 35-19. Xander Horvath exploded for a season high across the league with 191 yards on 17 carries. He also had three touchdowns. Two of them came late. BC now is 2-5. The Bombers are 4-4. That's probably a pretty good result, too, for the Elks. Tonight, we've got Ottawa entertaining Montreal, and the Red Blacks are still looking for their first win of the season. And the Riverhawks still hanging in there for a possible playoff spot in the West Coast League. Last night, they wrapped up a series in Kamloops. Lost, though, to the Northpaws 7-0. They're in Kelowna tonight to open up a three-game series. Then they'll move on to Bellingham to wrap up their regular schedule. We'll see how they do, but there's a pack of three teams right now battling it out for that number two seed. So fingers crossed there. And that's it for now.
0: All right. Thanks so much, Bryn. Well, will they or won't they? Kind of a big deal for the Elks. Will they open the upper bowl for fans? Something they haven't even had to consider for the last number of years. Edmonton fans are stepping up. We'll set up Saturday's game with Morley Scott coming up after your newscast.
1: This is Global News. It's 6:30. Good morning. I'm Morgan Smith. Right now in Edmonton, it's 13 degrees. We're headed to a mostly sunny high of 29 this afternoon. Risk of thundershowers tomorrow and a high of 30. Friends and family of the motorcyclist killed and injured in a 2024 crash must wait for a new sentencing hearing in High Prairie. This after yesterday's proceedings against 38-year-old semi-driver Michael Maurice Cochin were derailed by a medical issue involving the Crown. It was heartbreaking for those like Brenda Powder. She was caught up in the crash between the charity ride and the semi, which had crossed the highway's center line. She clung to her fiancé, Laurent Isidore, as he took his final breaths.
17: It's not an easy thing to prepare for something like this, only to be told that It was for nothing.
1: Dozens of victim impact statements were read to the court yesterday. That hearing was so emotional, even the judge wiped tears from his eyes. The parents of 11-year-old Parker are thanking Calgarians for their outpouring of support in the search for their son. The video, filmed before the boy's body was found, was released by Calgary Police Service.
18: Hug your loved ones. Hug your family. Hug your kids. You know, kids, hug your parents. Hold them tight. Because you know what? You don't know when you'll get another chance. We'd love to be able to give Parker another hug right now.
1: Parker, who was nonverbal and had autism, was found dead in a culvert beneath the Deerfoot Trail on Wednesday, nearly 2 weeks after he walked away from his Northside Day home. Well, Conservative leader Pierre Poilievre has written a letter of support for an Indigo alert system for neurodivergent people who go missing. That's in addition to Amber alerts, which are currently limited to abduction cases. According to Autism Canada, nearly half of children with autism are prone to wandering, and emergency alert systems aren't properly equipped to respond when a vulnerable child disappears. Edmonton police are seeking tips which could lead them to whoever shot and killed 39-year-old Hiwa Palani on Tuesday. Investigators are looking for whoever drove a gray 2009 Mazda 3 to 213th Street and 108th Avenue, where it was set on fire. That person drove off in a 2007 red Ford Fusion to Ada Boulevard and 50th Street, where that vehicle was also set ablaze. He then fled on foot into the River Valley. Anyone with dash cam or surveillance footage which could help police are urged to contact EPS. Mounties in St. Albert, meanwhile, are worried that more complainants may yet come forward after 26-year-old Eric Mark Simmons was arrested on sexual assault and child luring charges. St. Albert RCMP says the investigation revealed Simmons would allegedly supply things like alcohol and drugs to youth in exchange for, quote, hangouts. Elections Alberta defending its process after the organizers of a rejected coal mining petition challenged its decision. The agency said this month that the Water Not Coal petition, led by country singer Corb Lund, did not gain enough verified signatures to move forward. EA says it has a clear and rigorous system and uses a statistical sampling process that was reviewed and approved by Alberta Treasury Board and Finance. But Lund disagrees.
19: We really took a deep dive into this, and our lawyer scrutineers who were in the count room have a laundry list of things that they didn't feel were fair or reasonable about the process.
1: He's filed for a judicial review, asking a court set aside the decision, declare the petition successful, or return the matter to Elections Alberta for reconsideration. And the road to Big Valley Jamboree is a little washed out. Days after a major rainstorm swept through a region, one lane of Highway 21 south of Highway 14 is still underwater. A signal is allowing traffic to take turns getting through, but drivers headed to Big Valley this weekend should expect delays. I'm Morgan Smith. Your next news at 7 on 880 CHED.
0: Thanks so much, Morgan. It is time now to check traffic, and here's Stacey Woodward.
8: So far, Stacey, for those heading out the door, they're doing so collision and stall free. We do have fire crews, though, responding to a call near 111th Avenue, 111th Street. Just watch out as you're traveling through the area. We also have some growing volume across Gateway Boulevard to keep an eye out for, just off of 34th Avenue, heading towards the White Mud. 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
0: Okay, let's talk about this long weekend. If you want beers on a patio, today's the day to do it because it is the nicest of the next four. One day you want to go and see a three-hour movie? Sunday is the day to do it. So today, sunny skies, 29 degrees, 16 degrees tonight. Tomorrow, 30 degrees, but a chance of showers, some inclement weather possible. Thunderstorms possible as well later on in the afternoon. 13 degrees at night, and then rain all day on Sunday, and much cooler. Currently, it's 13.
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2: Good morning. It is 6:36. Thanks so much for joining us here on 880 CHED. Well, what are you doing this long weekend? We'll have a list of things you can do because there's a lot of things happening in the city, and we'll help you plan this weekend if you have zero plans, like I do. Well, the Elks, that's a big game. So maybe, you know, schedule that into your Saturday because you could be in for quite a show. This is what happened the last time the Elks faced the Rough Riders. Well, last week, probably one of the most spectacularly dramatic finishes for the team in years.
3: 57-yard field goal attempt on the near left hash marks.
4: Vincent Blanchard will have the game on his foot as he waits. The kick. And he's got it. Vincent Blanchard hits from 57 yards. And with no time left on the clock, the kid's got a walk-off. The Elks are 36-34 winners in Regina. What a finish.
5: I don't believe it.
2: We got to put that. That's got to be a meme at some point. I don't believe it. Well, this weekend is the rematch, and you can bet Saskatchewan's not going to be very happy. They're going to be looking for some blood. Morley Scott busy prepping for the game, and he joins us to tee it up. Hey, Morley.
6: Hey, how you doing? I was just writing some of my openings and scripts for the game, and that's one of the topics is, can they do it again? Can they play those two teams? Can they play that kind of a game again? Because it's what we call in the business an instant classic last week in Regina, and now the pressure's on to repeat that kind of a game and that kind of performance, so we'll have to wait and see, but it's going to be worth it to be there, that's for sure. It's going to be a great atmosphere, and it should be a close game, a good game. I don't know if it'll be as high scoring as it was last week in Regina, because these are the top two defenses in the CFL, and I think both of them are pretty mad they gave up 30 plus points last week.
2: Yeah, do we know anything about the upper bowl? I know that we had Chris Morris on yesterday. He said, you know, it's going to be not a game time decision because they need some time to work out all of the logistics, but do we know if there's enough fans that want to go to Saturday's game that he's going to open it up?
6: Yeah, we know a little bit more on it. I talked to Chris again yesterday at practice after the Elks practice yesterday, and he basically said midday today will be the decision time. Oh, okay. And it'll depend on how many are sold. And he said, I think he said they're around 25, 26 at that point. And he said, if they get to really close to 27, then he's going to open it up. And the one thing I really like about what they're going to do when they open it up is if you bought tickets in the end zone, which is, you know, obviously not the greatest sight lines, you can then exchange those tickets and move up and get center field up in the upper deck. So you can make that move as well. He said they're going to have lots of people on staff to take your calls and to make that move. And they're even going to let season seat holders who want to move up to the upper deck, who were in the upper deck in years past, they're going to have that opportunity, too, to move up as well. So they're going to try and accommodate the fans the best they can. So he said yesterday afternoon, he said, kind of leaning towards doing it. So I would expect that announcement to come midday today that they are indeed going to open up. I think it's just going to be the east side of the upper deck. So we'll have to wait and see. But it's going to obviously create just a great atmosphere tomorrow night.
2: Yeah, I really remarked on what he said when he was in yesterday talking about they made mistakes because the Saskatchewan fans were so loud they couldn't communicate on the field. And I kind of, you know, you see people with their bells and, you know, when Saskatchewan's got they're huddled together or the opposing team is huddled together, and I'm just like, does that really make a difference? And he says, yeah, it certainly does, and that's why he wants a lot of butts in the seats.
6: It's funny, I spent some time talking with Cody Fajardo yesterday, and in the game in Saskatchewan in the fourth quarter, they had a time count violation, and they had a play where they ended up fumbling the ball away because the ball was snapped too early, and Cody Fajardo wasn't ready for it, and Cody said both those plays were because of crowd noise, because guys on the line could not hear the cadence he was delivering. He said they say a word twice, and then that's the snap. And he said Cordy heard the word and thought it was the second time because he couldn't hear anything before that and snapped the football. And so that caused, you know, the fumble and the turnover. And luckily, they never scored a touchdown of it. I think they got a field goal off that play at the other end. So it kind of helped save the day. And then on the time count violation, just nobody could hear anything. The crowd gets so loud. And I was watching the game last night in Winnipeg, and it was the same thing in the late stages when the game was still close before BC put it out of harm's way for them. They had the football, and the Winnipeg crowd, you could just hear them ramp up and get really loud. 32,000 there again, another big sellout. So the fans play a huge part, and that's why it's kind of funny. You get yelled at football games, at home games, when you make noise when your team has the ball.
2: Yeah.
6: Because you don't want to create noise for your team. You want to create noise for their team when they have the football. And so we'll look forward to that. And there's going to be some Rider fans there tomorrow. There's no doubt about that. There always is. And they'll be making noise. So it's going to be, you know, a little bit of back and forth between the Elks fans and the Riders fans. There's going to be way more Elks fans, so they should be way louder. So it's one of those little interesting things about football.
2: Yeah, no, it was fascinating, that discussion. Hey, Antler Up dropping later today. What do you got for us this week?
6: Yeah, 9 a.m. today. It'll come out wherever you get your pods. It's also going to be out on 880 Ched's YouTube channel as well. I talked with rookie Dariel Jabome, linebacker. He was drafted third overall by the Elks this past offseason in his first CFL season. Now he's already been elevated from a backup to a starting at middle linebacker after those injuries to Nick Anderson and Brock Mogensen. Jabome's family didn't have a lot of money while he was growing up, and when he had a chance to go to a camp to try out for Rutgers University and get that scholarship to go to Rutgers, he could afford to get there and he could afford to pay for the workout, but he didn't have enough money for a hotel room. So what did he do? He slept in his car.
7: Like on a couple camps, you know, Buffalo, UMass, all that. And then when I got to Buffalo, coach really liked what they seen. And then that's where, like, I received like my very first two offers, D1 offers from Buffalo and Maine. And then from there, Rutgers was at the camp too. Asked me to come to their camp. And then, you know, at first I was like, you know, I can't, like, I'm with some other of my teammates, and then I was on the ride with my coach too, so I kind of like got to follow the group. And then, you know, a month later, still hitting my phone, yo, this is really important, like, our head coach is really trying to see you on campus. I'm like, man, coach, this got to be important. Drove down, went to the UMass camp that day, did pretty good at the UMass camp, didn't receive anything. And then that same night, drove down to Jersey. It was probably like a 2-3 hour drive. Get there late at night. We don't have any spot to sleep at.
8: And that's the night you slept in your car, right?
7: Yeah. It was really tough financially. Like, I only had the money to pay to attend the camp, not to sleep anywhere. So we ended up like sleeping in a Kia Sport car. Really tough, yeah.
8: And you had a couple of teammates with
7: yeah,
8: you?
7: Yeah, I had a couple of teammates too at the time that was at camp of prep too. One O-line, one tight end. So, like, you know, we was big dude in our car.
8: Yeah. Did you get the back seat or?
7: I was in the back seat for sure. The O-line was in the front seat.
8: Yeah, that's tough. I mean, sitting in the driver's seat would be pretty tough. Right?
7: Yeah.
8: So how'd your body feel the next day? I mean, you got a football tryout basically, mm-hmm. right? And you're going to go into camp and you sleep in a Kia.
7: Yeah.
8: It was terrible.
7: It was terrible. But, you know, I was on a mission, so it didn't really matter to me. Like, I knew I was here on a mission to accomplish some, and that's what I did. And you know, like, I'm grateful I done that, and then it helped me obviously like build some character too.
8: Yeah. Did the people at the camp know you slept in your car?
7: Yeah. So I told them afterwards, and then they was like, really, like, you could have said something. But I didn't know that, you know what I'm saying, like, college was really okay, like, the coaches was going forward for our, you know, stay and everything. So I was kind of like shot to ass too.
8: And then you got an offer from Rutgers at that point, right?
7: Same day.
8: And then they brought your family out.
7: Mm-hmm. Flew, like, automatically like put me on the OV, official visit, flew my dad, my brother. My mom couldn't make it, she was at work. And then, you know, they wanted me to sign on the spot. I was like, I gotta wait for my mom. Like, I gotta tell my mom first, you know.
6: There you go. I was going to talk to mom first. And Stacey, Darrell Jabome is 6 foot two, 235 pounds. So sleeping in a Kia is pretty tough. But he was 18 at the time. And, you know, teenagers, right? They can sleep anywhere, right? Mm-hmm. Usually. So, but he did produce well at the camp the next day and ended up getting a scholarship from Rutgers. So that's one of the stories he tells on the newest edition of Antler Up. It's out around 9 o'clock today, wherever you get your podcasts and at ADD Chad's YouTube page. 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
2: All right. Thanks so much, Morley. Talk to you a little bit later.
6: You will. Thanks.
2: Well, there's a ton of stuff to do. Of course, the Elks game on Saturday. We have a list coming up next.
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1: This Friday morning. Yes, it is a long weekend. Are you going somewhere? Are you doing something? Let us know. 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
2: Doesn't sound exciting to many, but to me it is.
1: It actually sounds really lame, doesn't it? it's kind of exciting to me. I've never had one before. We've got this gas-powered beast, so we're looking to upgrade. If you have any suggestions, let me know. It has to come from Canadian Tire, because my last one did. It didn't cut the grass front and back on one charge, so I took it back. So I have a credit at Canadian Tire, so it has to be from Canadian Tire.
2: Okay.
1: Hey, so I'll see you at Canadian Tire, but there's lots of other places that I may see you this weekend. Heritage Festival.
2: Thinking of going Monday, actually.
1: Monday's a good day. Sunday, not so good. But Sunday may be good because there's some rain. It may be good because you're not going to have those long lineups. So if you are there for the food, you will get the freshest food likely, and you can get it whenever you want it. So that could be a strategy for you. Just dress in your waterproof shoes and your jacket, and you're good.
2: Also excited about going down to Horlock Park. Haven't been down there for a bunch of years because they were doing all that work.
1: Yeah, and remember, park and ride. You know, I used to, I think I'm completely obsessed with parking because I'm like, I need to find an easier way. I have to have the flexibility. But the park and ride is so easy. And I don't know why I didn't realize this before. You can go online and find out where the park and ride is. You hop on the bus. You hop on the bus when you need to leave, and you're all good. So why go into somebody's neighborhood and get possibly a ticket or have to walk up and down hills in the rain possibly? Just take the park and ride. It's way easier. And remember to bring food for the food bank, because that is their biggest fundraiser of the year. Also, at the Elks game, it's Tackle Hunger, Tackle Hunger. So bring some non-perishable items to the Elks game as well. You can catch some future hockey stars this weekend as well. The Gretzky-Hlinka Cup takes place here at Rogers Place. So it's an international best-on-best under 18, right?
2: A lot of the players that you will see here representing Canada will probably be representing Canada here at the World Juniors coming up on Boxing Day. So it's kind of a preview of coming attractions, I guess, is the best way of putting it.
1: And it's been a few years since Canada won gold, since 2024. So maybe we might be celebrating another gold medal coming up. Stingers take on the Ottawa Blackjacks at the Expo Center on Sunday. The very popular Pigeon Lake Music Festival, pretty much all sold out, but there are a few tickets for tonight and Sunday weekend passes where they were snapped up. This is a really popular festival. I've never been. It sounds pretty cool.
2: I know one thing. Hang out by the lake. You can't wait for weather now. You got to get going.
1: Yeah, you totally do.
2: Do it.
1: If you were looking forward to going to Elk Island National Park, that's a no-go. It's still closed. Camping, all of the camping reservations for the long weekend, unfortunately, they had to all be canceled. The park is still cleaning up from flooding issues and a number of dangerous tree falls. So officials are hoping to reopen some parts of the park coming up soon, and we're going to get an update later today. So keep it right here on 880 Chet, and we'll let you know when parts of Elk Island National Park are reopened. It is 6:53, time to check traffic, and Stacey Woodward with that task this morning. Good morning.
3: So far, everything inside the city is moving fairly well, but just a heads up for those that are maybe making their way out to Camrose a little bit later on for the Big Valley Jamboree. Highway 21, just south of Highway 14, is still alternating north and southbound lanes following severe flooding and road work within that area. If you are going to be making your way through there, just plan for some extra added volume. 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With 880 CHED Time Saver Traffic, I'm Stacey Woodward.
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1: 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Morty Scott is away today because he's working on game prep for tomorrow. Bryn Griffiths joins us with a look at sports.
2: You know, talking to people around town this week, the vibe is really good, especially after that thriller in Regina. That's got a lot of people buzzing. Two things. People are wondering, how big is the crowd going to be? And the other one is, can they duplicate what we saw in Regina last week? And I don't know about that. We've been talking a little bit about if they get 30,000 there or close to that number, do they open the upper deck? Chris Morris was talking about that. Today's a big day.
17: I think the odds are pretty good that we're going to open it up. Like, I think we need, obviously, we need people to buy tickets. And if people buy tickets and they end up buying in a section of the stadium they're not super happy with, they'll have the option to move into the upper deck if that's what they want to do. So I would say, like, if people want to come watch this game and they want this upper deck open and all those different things, purchase tickets, and then there's going to be some flexibility to get you where you want to be in the stadium.
2: The Elks, by the way, drew only two crowds of 20-plus last season. They hosted 28,365 against the Calgary Stampeders. And, of course, when Saskatchewan was here last season, 30,053. I'm guessing we'll see a similar-sized crowd. But not a lot of team stuff to talk about other than the fact that we've seen what both clubs are capable of. One thing's for sure, the Elks are 6-1. The Riders are 4-2. Kickoff goes at 5 o'clock, and our pregame show comes your way at 3:30. We had one game in the CFL last night. It was in Winnipeg. And Xander Horvath on fire, just running like crazy. He, in fact, on 16 carries, I believe it was, 191 yards, had three touchdowns as the Bombers were beaten and shocked by the BC Lions 35-19. BC now is sitting with a record of 2-5, and the Bombers are 4-4. So that's a pretty good result, actually, for the Elks as well. Tonight, Ottawa will entertain Montreal. This has been a stinker of a season for the Ottawa Redblacks. They're still looking for their first win of the season. We'll see what happens. And baseball, Blue Jays had yesterday off. They'll open up a three-game series against the St. Louis Cardinals tonight at Rogers Center. And that's it for now.
1: All right. Thanks so much, Bryn. Well, great news for a rundown block of Edmonton's downtown. Change is coming to the stretch with the Paramount Theater. We'll find out what could be coming after the news.
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19: This is Global News. It's 7 o'clock. Good morning. I'm Morgan Smith. Right now in Edmonton, it's 13 degrees. We're headed to a mostly sunny high of 29 this afternoon, 30 tomorrow with a risk of thundershowers. A new date for sentencing must now be set for the man responsible for the 2024 crash, which killed two men and injured six other motorcyclists on a charity ride. Global's Sarah Ryan was in the courtroom yesterday in High Prairie.
20: Michael Kuchin pleaded guilty to two counts of dangerous driving causing death and six counts of dangerous driving causing bodily harm. Court heard he wasn't insured and his semi wasn't roadworthy, but a medical issue for the Crown derailed the sentencing. Instead, the judge heard dozens of victim impact statements, including from Stacy Sorokowski, whose son Cody had to be airlifted from the scene, but died 14 months later.
21: He was never the same. He suffered PTSD. He had night terrors.
20: The grief so profound, even the judge was in tears, requiring Kleenex. While they wait for a new sentencing date, they'll continue to honor their lost brothers at their memorials. Sarah Ryan, Global News.
19: Following the tragic end of the search for 11-year-old Parker in Calgary, calls are growing for a Canada-wide framework for public alerts in addition to Amber Alerts. Federal Conservative leader Pierre Poilievre and Wetaskiwin Conservative MP Mike Lake are both parents of children with autism, and they've written the Fed supporting calls for a so-called Indigo Alert system. It would be for children who don't meet the Amber Alert criteria and for additional training to prepare first responders to deal with kids and adults who are neurodivergent and nonverbal. Poilievre says even though it's provincial jurisdiction, the federal government can coordinate a solution.
22: I think the first thing to do is bring all the ministers together from across the country and hammer these things out. I suspect we'll get broad agreement from everybody of every party and every level of government to do this.
19: Meanwhile, the parents of Parker are thanking Calgarians for their outpouring of support and love during the search. The video was recorded prior to the tragic discovery of Parker's body on Wednesday and was released on the couple's behalf by Calgary Police Service.
23: Seeing all those people out searching and like just how much people care, it's been incredible. It absolutely means like the world to us that so many people care.
19: Parker had been missing for 2 weeks when his body was recovered from a culvert beneath Deerfoot Trail on Wednesday. Statistics Canada says real GDP rose 0.3% in May as the economy seemed on track for a solid rebound in the second quarter. May GDP figures topped StatCan's own initial estimates for 0.1% growth in the month. The mining, quarrying, oil and gas extraction sector led growth for a second straight month as some of the industry's usual spring maintenance work was either completed early or deferred. There is some opposition pushback to Liberal government plans to eliminate the financial contribution requirement imposed on streaming services by the CRTC. It's indicated in a court document it plans to replace this requirement with public funding. Earlier in June, the government had stated it would instead provide $600 million annually to the sector. Bloc Québécois MP Alexis Brunel-Duceppe says the decision is Ottawa caving to the U.S. Prime Minister Mark Carney maintains the decision was not made with a view to negotiating with the Americans, but rather to lower costs for Canadians. I'm Morgan Smith. Your next news at 7:30 on 880 CHED.
1: It It is time now to check traffic, and here's Stacey Woodward.
3: Volume starting to build coming into the city from the west on Highway 16 eastbound, just off of Winterburn Road, heading towards the Anthony Henday. Keep an eye out for construction barricades up across Kingsway if you're working your way westbound, just off of Princess Elizabeth Avenue towards 121st Street, stay center left. Flex Days. 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With 880 CHED Time Saver Traffic, I'm Stacey Woodward.
1: Taking a look at 880 CHED weather, today's going to be a really nice day. So get out, you know, get your Aperol Spritz or your non-alcoholic beer or your iced tea and head outside. Grab also those mosquito coils as well. 29 degrees, sunny skies, 16 degrees tonight, 30 degrees tomorrow. Things are going to change a little bit because it's going to be so hot. There is that chance of inclement weather, and there is a 30% chance of showers in the afternoon, a risk of a thunderstorm as well, and then rain Saturday night, and then rain all day Sunday. Monday looking better, though. Currently, it's 13.
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2: Good morning, a little Bob Marley to start off the long weekend. It is 7:06. Thanks so much for joining us. And hey, I have to correct something that I said.
3: What's that?
2: I said that at Heritage Days, if you're going to the Heritage Festival, it's not called Heritage Days anymore. I know you're a longtime Edmontonian, and you're still calling it Heritage Days. The Heritage Festival, you cannot bring food. So do not bring non-perishable food items to Heritage Festival. You can to the football game, because apparently they don't have a way to get them out. So due to the new park site logistics, they have no way of collecting it or hauling it from the site. So they just want your money. And just a reminder, they're feeding 42,000 people.
3: Sure.
2: More than they have ever fed before. So they need our help, but they need monetary donations.
3: Whatever they want, whatever they need.
2: Yeah, definitely. So make sure, I'm sure they're going to take tap. So don't worry about that. So do not bring your mac and cheese, because you're going to take your mac and cheese home with you, because there's just no way for them to get it off site. So that is new this year. So something completely different. And so it was my bad. After more than two decades of doing it one way, it has now changed. So they can only take money, but if you're going to the football game, they can take non-perishable food items if you bring your peanut butter and mac and cheese.
3: Do you carry cash, by the way? Like, would you take a 20 down there?
2: I don't have cash.
3: I know.
2: No, I tap everything. Yeah.
3: I use my phone.
2: Sorry, buskers. unless you got a machine, you're not getting my money.
3: I'll take some money for that. Toonies and loonies for.
2: There you go. No, I don't. That just weighs me down a little bit. Hey, good news, some great news, actually. There's a new owner for the Paramount block on Jasper Avenue. You know the stretch that houses the old Paramount Theater at around 103rd? The new owners, Gather Co., says that they want to breathe new life into the block. Panita McBrien is a partner at Alloy Strategies and a spokesperson for the Paramount block, and she joins us on the line. Hey, Panita.
4: Hello.
2: So tell us about this block. For people who are like, oh, which block is that?
4: Yeah, so, I mean, if you've lived in Edmonton, if you're over the age of 40, you probably are familiar with the Paramount Theater. It was on Jasper Ave on the south side of the street, between 102nd Street and 103rd Street. Iconic historic building. It was built in about 1950. Should fact check that.
2: 52.
4: 52, thank you very much. And yeah, it was the Paramount movie theater for many, many years. I've heard so many stories since starting to work with the Gather Co. on this project, of people saying, oh, my wife and I went on our first date at that theater, or I remember going to see Star Wars Episode I with my dad. And it's full of a lot of history and a lot of memories. And that whole block was once a really bustling retail hub.
2: Yeah, of course, the Silk Hat at one point was the oldest restaurant in Edmonton that has long since been closed. In fact, I think everything on that block has been closed. And it was in receivership. And so Gather Co. picked it up?
4: They did, yeah. It's a long process to go through a receivership sale. But Kelly Pope is the owner, partner at Gather Co., who actually owned it once before. He owned it about 25 years ago when it was still the movie theater, and then it was a church briefly after that. And he actually sold it at the time, about 20 years ago, to buy the Mercer Warehouse building. And unfortunately, since then, it's gone through a couple of different owners, both who had plans to actually tear it down, from my understanding. And thankfully, in my opinion, that never happened. And so it didn't deteriorate too much over these years. It's salvageable. And Kelly decided, he, just like all of us, he tells the story, he drives by it almost every day, driving down Jasper Ave, and he couldn't shake the idea that he had to do something about it.
3: Can I jump in here and ask, what's the plans now? Is it going to turn into another venue? Is it going to turn into apartment complexes? Can you kind of give us the lowdown a little bit on that?
4: Yeah, absolutely. So the Gather Co.'s reputation is they take unique buildings, especially heritage buildings, and they restore them in their current form to really great hubs of activity. So the Mercer Warehouse was there. They're the ones who restored that and brought that back to life. And it's been, you know, now the home to the Druid downtown and offices upstairs. They were Daniel Costa's first landlord on Jasper Ave with Corso 32. And now you've got Rita and Barb Rico there. So what people can expect on the Paramount block is what they have come to expect from the Gather Cove. So not building up, no big towers coming. All of those retail bays from where the Paramount starts to where Remedy was on the corner is all being restored. They're in exciting talks with tenants for those retail spaces. Obviously, the theater itself is going to be the trickier part of the project because it's a big undertaking and the heritage of the building and the venue is really important to them. So we're in talks with community partners about the operations of the theater. The vision is for it to be a theater once again. But in order to do that part, it's going to require partnership from government. It's going to require community partnerships. There's going to need to be a nonprofit partner and hopefully a lot of grant funding support to actually get this thing up and running as a nonprofit theater. But there's obviously a backup plan if that doesn't work out. There's, venue ideas. There's all kinds of things that building could be. But Avenue A we're going to go down is to try and figure out how to turn it into a functioning theater.
2: And, of course, the theater has historic resource inventory. It's part of that, which means it has potential heritage interest but doesn't have that designation. So you could demolish it if you wanted to. You know the ears are going to prick up, Panita, when you say you need tax dollars.
4: Oh, absolutely. And there's grant programs out there that already exist. So we're looking to tap into what exists. Heritage Canada has funding for equipment for venues. So if we think about things like getting a projector up there and turning it into a functioning theater, there are already grant programs out there that exist that are designed to support arts and culture and make projects viable that frankly, otherwise would not be financially viable. Mm-hmm. And that'll be up to governments to decide at the city level, if there's provincial, if there's federal supports. But if that doesn't come to pass, there are purely, business avenues that could make it viable. But I think what I'm hearing, both from, government partners and also from the community, is that this is so important and people want to see it be something for the community. And often what happens is you kind of need it to be a partnership between the nonprofit sector, the business sector, and government to make something really be a community hub. I think it could be very, very cool as just a business as well. I think we could do a really cool venue there, and I have full faith that the Gather Cove can pull that off. But what we're hearing is that people really want to see it to be something that is accessible and that honors the history and the roots in some way. And in today's, very expensive landscape, oftentimes you do need grant funding support to make that happen.
2: Yeah, it's a dead block. So something has to be done because nothing's there. Is it a hard sell downtown, though? Mercer Warehouse, it's what they did there is incredible, beautiful building. But you know what? It's right across the street from Rogers Place. So it's sort of got a built-in audience, especially on those game days. The Paramount block is a little bit further away from Ice District. Is downtown, and we're hearing about the problems with all the restaurants, is downtown, of course, you're the former head of the Downtown Business Association. So you are quite up on the issues that our core is facing right now. Is this the best time to pour money into something like this?
4: Someone's got to do it. And the other thing I'll say actually about the Mercer Warehouse is they did that well before the arena was even a sure thing. That was a Greyhound station next door and empty parking lots. Like, they did that, and Startup Edmonton was up there, and they had the Mercer Tavern on the main floor, and there was no arena deal signed. So often it takes really creative, passionate local entrepreneurs who are willing to take a risk, and good things follow that. And I think I'm so grateful that guys like Kelly Pope and his family and entrepreneurs like them, and there's others. There's the family that restored the Penn Dennis building further east on Jasper Ave. If you've never been in there as a venue, they now have their patio upstairs open just as a restaurant, one of the most stunning heritage buildings, I think, downtown. All private dollars that went into restoring that and making that what it, you know, could always have been. It just takes someone to willing to take that risk, who cares enough, who has the capital, and is willing to put their money where their mouth is. And obviously, it's really sad to hear and see, you know, all the closures. And obviously, downtown's always close to my heart. But when I left my role at the DBA, and I heard from Kelly and heard that he was you know, going to take on this big undertaking, I was so excited to jump on and support him, and really sad to hear and see, you know, all the closures. And obviously, downtown's always close to my heart. But when I left my role at the DBA, and I heard from Kelly and heard that he was you know, going to take on this big undertaking, I was so excited to jump on and support him in this project, because

0: timeline on this?
1: So they're starting work soon. Unfortunately, okay. Receiverships are very long and drawn out processes, but they'll start the heritage restoration work and, you know, getting things cleaned up this year. Tenants could be moving in as early as the spring. So that'll be exciting to see.
0: All right. Oh, looking forward to that. Appreciate it. Thanks, Bonita. Nice to hear your voice.
1: Yeah, great to talk to you.
0: We've been talking to Bonita McBrien. She is partner at Alloy Strategies and spokesperson for the Paramount Block. Wow, that's quick. I love it. Because you know what? We need to breathe life into parts of downtown.
2: Oh, yeah, yeah. Hey, I grew up here. There was one other theater on that block, that whole street.
0: Oh, yeah, yeah. Remember? Further to 101st there,
2: it
0: yeah.
2: was the Strand, which was prior to that the Pantages. It was, I think, the very first.
0: Oh, now you're dating yourself.
2: I went to all the Walt Disney movies at the Strand.
0: I have no idea what you're talking about.
2: I cried to Old Yeller.
0: Okay, then you lost me. All right, coming up, we'll have the latest on the WestJet strike, possible strike, what you should be doing. That's next.
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4: Airline experts are saying if you have a flight coming up for WestJet, don't change or cancel it. Wait for the airline to do it, and you have more rights that way. However, competitor airlines, especially this time of year, rental cars sell out fast, and it may make it tricky to come home. If WestJet cancels flights preemptively or during a labor disruption, the airline must rebook passengers on the next available flight, including on competitor airlines. If WestJet cancels flights ahead of the strike, passengers are entitled to meals, overnight accommodation, while they wait for alternative transportation. However, getting a hold of WestJet is going to be almost impossible, and getting these entitlements may not be easy. So it may be a bit of a gamble. So that's what the decision you have to make. The Premier of Saskatchewan being criticized for using taxpayers' dollars to go to the funeral of American lawmaker Lindsey Graham. Mo said he was invited by the senator's family. They have some sort of relationship. The NDP wondering why taxpayers are footing the bill for a man who supported Trump and his tariff war with Canada, and they want to see the receipts. The Premier's office says Mo met with many officials while he was there for the funeral, and he will put out the costs later this year.
5: Elks and Riders tomorrow at 5 at Commonwealth Stadium. If ticket sales keep going the way they are, the team's going to have to figure out if they're going to open the upper deck. We'll know more on that coming up around lunchtime.
4: And taking a look at the forecast, today's going to be a really nice day. Sunny skies, 29, 16 degrees tonight. Tomorrow, 30. It's going to be hot, and that means that there could be some pretty unstable weather in the afternoon, looking like showers, possible thunderstorms in the afternoon, and showers in the evening as well. 13 degrees.

0: degrees and 30 during the day, so it's going to be a hot one. Currently, it is 14 degrees. Morgan Smith joins us in studio to talk about this WestJet strike, and it's not just passengers that may be affected by it.
1: No, and Global's Business Matters reporter Jacqueline Hansen explains who may be also hurting if job action begins on Sunday morning.
2: Businesses that rely on summer tourism are bracing for the impact of a possible... Bracing for the impact of a possible work stoppage at WestJet. The Canadian Federation of Independent Business says a strike by WestJet's flight attendants would have major consequences. It estimates a third of all small businesses rely on summer tourism and says even a short disruption to the critical summer season would hurt them. If a strike happens and WestJet planes are grounded for an extended period of time, the CFIB says the effect would be devastating for those businesses. The union representing WestJet flight attendants issued a strike notice to the airline and could walk off the job starting Sunday if the two sides can't reach a deal. I'm Jacqueline Hansen with Business Matters.
1: And as a check this morning of the Edmonton International Airport website showed, there was I saw only one flight cancellation this morning.
0: And that
1: morning,
0: could be
1: one
0: for
1: delay.
0: A variety of
1: and
0: reasons,
1: that could be,
0: too,
1: exactly,
0: right?
1: For a variety of reasons.
0: Strike,
1: we,
0: yeah.
1: we don't know. So, so far, it doesn't seem to be there's any impact on flights this morning. Of course, as the clock ticks down and as the... you know, situation at the bargaining table changes, that could change. I know that there are some contingency plans that the airline had been talking about should there be job action, so we'll have to wait and see.
0: And it's Sunday morning, right?
1: Is Sunday that, morning, 12:01 a.m. Edmonton time, of course, because Calgary is the home of operations for WestJet.
0: All right, perfect. All right, thanks for that information. It is time now to check traffic, and Stacey Woodward with that task this morning. Good morning.
3: Volume starting to work its way out of Sherwood Park. If you're on the east, Anthony Henday southbound, just off of Baseline Road towards the Sherwood Park Freeway. We also have some growing volume making its way through the construction 112th Avenue over Wayne Gretzky Drive. Westbound lanes are sharing, and for those coming off of Gretzky, making their way onto 112th Ave, stay right. FanDuel is now live in Thrillberta. 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With 880 CHED Time Saver Traffic, I'm Stacey Woodward.
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0: Hey, does your washing machine leave a puddle on the floor every time you use it and you just sort of mop it up and wonder, oh, I got to get somebody to help me fix this? Or maybe there's a room that you need painted that you've been putting off and you just don't have the time to do it. Well, Jiffy can help you out. 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For the bigger jobs, you can ask for a quote. 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Really reasonable. You get matched with the pro. You go back and forth on the app. There's no telephone tag, right? You're not going to leave a message for somebody. They're going to call you back. You miss the call. 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
9: Well, lots of excitement building towards tomorrow night's matchup between the Elks and the Green Riders. And this is coming off of that battle royale that they had in Regina last week where it went right down to the final play. So obviously fans and everybody's expecting much more of that tomorrow. Cody Fajardo is one of those guys. He's pumped up. He's here, and there might be 30,000 in the seats. That's great. But the other thing you got to remember is the opposition's pretty tough, too.
10: You can kind of solidify some fans by putting on a good product, but that doesn't mean we're not playing a really good football team, the defending Grey Cup champs in here. So it's going to be a tough task. We snuck away with one at their place. They're going to want to come in with some revenge. But the only thing we can do is take care of it week by week. We know at some point, you know, you're going to run into a little bit of some rut and some issues, but hopefully we can, like I said, put a good product on the field, make the fans happy, win or lose, just feeling very proud of the team. Like, that's what we want these fans to do. No matter what the outcome of the game is, we just want to lay it on the field and let the fans know that we're giving everything we got to try and win football games.
9: Not sure they can match up what we saw last week in Regina, but hey, let's see what they got. The forecast looks okay. You might need a poncho, but nonetheless, you're going to have two great football teams out there going for it. Saskatchewan obviously looking for the split here. They got to get back into this thing, so it's a big one for them, and it's a big one for the Elks because obviously they want to put on a show for what looks like might be around 30,000 fans in attendance on Saturday. It's late in the afternoon. Kickoff goes at 5. We'll have the pregame show coming up at 3:30. One matchup in the league last night, Xander Horvath. Wow, he was unbelievable. Exploded for 3 touchdowns along the ground. Added 191 yards on 17 carries as the BC Lions shocked the Bombers in Winnipeg 35-19. One other matchup coming up tonight. That is the Ottawa Redblacks looking for their first win of the season. Won't be easy, though, because they're playing and hosting the Montreal Alouettes. And that's it for now.
0: All right, thanks so much, Bryn. Well, new strikes this week in Iran. What's this going to do for our gas prices? So far, it seems like they're holding right now. And will Ukraine get more help in its war with Russia? Looking at what U.S. lawmakers are doing to try to support Ukraine, we go live to Washington after the news.
1: This is Global News. It's 7:30. Good morning. I'm Morgan Smith. Right now in Edmonton, it's 13 degrees. We're headed to a high of 29 this afternoon with a mostly sunny sky and then risk of thundershowers tomorrow with a high of 30. The sentencing hearing for 38-year-old Semi driver Michael Maurice Cochin will have to be rescheduled after a medical issue related to the Crown derailed proceedings in High Prairie yesterday. Cochin pled guilty to multiple charges related to the deaths of 2 men and the injury of 6 other motorcyclists when his race crossed the center line and hit a charity ride in 2024. Even the judge had to wipe away tears yesterday as dozens of victim impact statements were read aloud in court. We're now hearing from the parents of 11-year-old Parker, who was found dead in Calgary this week after weeks of searching. Calgary police released a video on the family's behalf made before Parker's body was recovered from a culvert beneath Deerfoot Trail.
11: I honestly don't think we have a word in English to properly express just how, like, overwhelmingly grateful and, like, appreciative we are of everybody coming out and coming together like this. Like, there's a reason that Calgary is always on those lists of the best cities to live in, and, like, this is it.
1: A federal conservative leader, meanwhile, hoping for all-party agreement that the federal and provincial levels could improve protections for vulnerable children. Pierre Poilievre says, as the parent of an autistic child, the case of Parker hit close to home.
12: I reached out to Mike Lake, who is another conservative MP from Edmonton, who also has a child with autism, and we agreed to send a letter proposing some improvements to help save children who may have gone missing that have autism or other conditions. And we hope that from this very tragic story, some good can come.
1: Both MPs are supporting a so-called Indigo Alert for children who don't meet the criteria for Amber Alerts, as well as for increased training for first responders. Well, the Canadian economy grew slightly more than expected in May. As Global's Jacqueline Hansen reports, it marks the second month of growth in a row after a weaker start to the year.
2: Statistics Canada says the economy grew by 0.3% in May. Both goods and services producing industries expanded. The oil and gas sector led growth again. Construction increased as more apartment buildings went up, and an uptick in home sales in parts of the country led to strength in the real estate sector. StatCan expects the economy to continue to grow in June. An economist at CIBC says the data is shaping up to show a very strong rebound for the Canadian economy in the second quarter. I'm Jacqueline Hansen with Business Matters.
1: A crimp in the crude oil supply line has boosted prices that North Americans pay at the gas pump. It's also raised the bottom line for companies which produce that fuel, says ABC's Jim Ryan.
13: The U.S.-Iran conflict has reduced tanker traffic through the Strait of Hormuz to a trickle. In response, the major oil companies have raised the price of their refined products, pushing gasoline past the $4 mark. For U.S. and European oil companies, the strategy has worked. Most reported massive increases in second quarter profit as the war drags on.
1: Look no further than ExxonMobil and Chevron for proof. Exxon says it made more than $14.5 billion in second quarter profits, while Chevron announced just over $12 billion, nearly quadruple its earnings from the same time last year. I'm Morgan Smith, your next scheduled newscast at 8 on 880 CHED.
0: Thanks so much, Morgan. It is time to check traffic, and Stacey Woodward keeping an eye on the commute for us this Friday morning.
3: Bit of a slowdown for those working their way southbound 97th Street. Just off the Yellowhead, barricades are up in the right lane. Stick to the center left. We also have barricades up across Kingsway as you're working your way westbound just off of Princess Elizabeth Avenue to 121st Street. Stay center left. Tonight's Lotto Max jackpot is $15 million, and there's more. 15 chances to win $100,000. 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With 880 CHED Time Saver Traffic, I'm Stacey Woodward.
0: Taking a look at 880 CHED weather, it's going to be an interesting long weekend, a little bit of everything. Today, though, it's going to be the best day. So get out and enjoy the patio, go for a long walk. 29 degrees, mainly sunny skies, 16 degrees tonight. Tomorrow, it's going to start off great, 30 degrees. But with those high temperatures and, well, our summer history, you know that there's going to be a storm and there's going to be some rain. So later on in the afternoon into the evening, there could be a shower or two, and then showers definitely at night while we are sleeping. And then showers all day Sunday, it looks like, with much cooler temperatures. Monday going to be okay, though. Currently, it's 13.
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1: Good morning. It is 7:36. Thanks so much for joining us here on 880 CHED. Guess what I have for you? What a Friday treat. I have tickets to give away to Rush. Rush coming in December 12th. If you're around and you want to go see Geddy Lee and the boys and the lady as well. Of course, there's a new drummer. It's a female drummer. And so far, rave reviews. Big shoes to fill, but she's doing it. So yes, Rush tickets to give away. I'm going to rush through some Rush lyrics and you have to guess which song it is. That's coming up in about 10 minutes time. Well, switching gears, fighting has started again in Iran this week, not making many headlines, but the war in Ukraine is, after Russia struck again, killing civilians and even veering into Poland as well. Let's start in the Middle East, though. Global correspondent Reggie Cicchini joins us from Washington. Good morning, Reggie.
2: Good morning.
1: So what's going on with the war in Iran?
2: Well, there was a bit of a lull, and then we saw Donald Trump in an interview with Fox News say that he was going to beat the F and S out of Iran if they didn't come to the talking table. Diplomacy obviously didn't happen quick enough, if at all, and the United States carried out some pretty vicious attacks in Iran this week, but not last night. So we're back into a moment of waiting to see what happens next. Trump is set to meet with his cabinet at Camp David in a couple of hours. We could get a better idea as to where things are going. But this is widening. We've seen the Saudis get involved. We've seen a port in Egypt be struck. We saw strikes in Iraq this week. And the question is, does this become more regional and ultimately global before things start to de-escalate?
1: So the gas prices here in Edmonton hasn't reacted to the strikes very much at all. The Strait of Hormuz, I think, is closed, though, isn't it?
2: Well, it's closed in that there is a blockade being put in place by the Iranians. The Americans say that they have their own blockade going of Iranian ports. There is still a somewhat blockade down in the Red Sea with the Houthis trying to go after Saudi ports. So all in all, we are seeing difficulties in trying to get energy out of the Middle East. But you're right, the net markets are not really reacting. I mean, the Dow is up a couple of hundred points right now. Oil has kind of floated between $90 and $100 a barrel, and it simply means that what used to be kind of big sticker shock for the average consumer, people seem to just be getting used to the fact now that prices are slightly inflated.
1: Oh, I remember we were paying like almost $1 for gas until this started. Now $1.63 here in the city of Edmonton. Hey, let's talk about another war, and that is the war between Ukraine and Russia. A sanctions bill moving through the Senate.
2: That was written by, or at least partly drafted by, Lindsey Graham. And it was kind of important to get it pushed through this week for Republicans and for Ukrainians as his funeral was held this week. Volodymyr Zelensky was in Washington meeting with the president, meeting with Republicans, meeting with defense contractors, suggesting that there is a little bit more support for Ukraine maybe than there was once in the past. The question is, does Vladimir Putin try to step in and sway Donald Trump and try to get his ear? Because we've seen history show that to be true in the past. The bigger question again is going to be, what can Ukraine get out of the U.S.? It wants more air defenses, but there are reports that are now out publicly that suggest that the U.S. is running critically low on some defense capabilities, namely Patriot missile systems, because it's kind of has such a big presence on the global war stage. If they can't get that to Ukraine, or if there's none for the Europeans to buy, does that mean that NATO has to try and put a patchwork plan together to assist Ukraine going into the winter months? That's what a former U.S. ambassador to NATO told me should happen, in the very near future. Still, on that sanctions bill, it's not clear it's going to do anything. This war has been going on for 1,619 days. Sanctions haven't slowed Russia.
1: That is very, very true. Earlier this week, we heard Donald Trump say that he really doesn't care about the trade deal that he has with Canada and the United States. Of course, they don't need anything from us. Dominic LeBlanc, that puts him in a pretty difficult position. He was in D.C. for more trade meetings. I don't know where you go with this.
2: Well, I mean, number one, it's really unclear what Donald Trump is talking about when he says that Americans don't need goods from Canada. There are very many number of goods that come from Canada that Americans are dependent on. And the tariffs that these kind of 50% tariffs that are a couple of weeks away could have a significant impact on the average American's bottom line. That said, yes, Dominic LeBlanc was here this week. He met with Jameson Greer. We didn't get to ask him questions. He didn't hold any press availabilities. We saw one picture of the two of them together with their group. Does it mean that talks are formally starting now? Possibly, because he's back at home, but the chief trade negotiator for Canada remains in D.C. So maybe this is the beginning of trying to get something worked out here. Trump, yes, said he doesn't like CUSMA, but I mean, it's an essential part of the kind of trade agreement and economic kind of workings of all three countries. We need to see what's going to happen. The Americans think that Mexico is far more pragmatic than Canada. They say Canada is difficult, but the fact that talks are actually happening suggests that maybe the needle is moving just a little bit.
1: Yeah, we just have over 2 weeks before these 50% tariffs come into effect.
2: And they will have a sweeping effect, not only on the Canadian economy, but on the American consumer, because this is literally levying everything that you can think of, regardless of whether there's a CUSMA protection or not. So there's going to be a huge impact on Canadian industry. We saw a couple of unions write to the U.S. trade rep down here this week to say, look, we need to work together because this is going to have a big impact. It is going to be a question to watch to see whether Donald Trump pulls back or says, look, let's put these in place or let's negotiate. There's any kind of number of options for him available.
1: A lot of people here in Alberta, just seeing it on my social media feed, really interested in Anthony Fauci at a pretty contentious Senate hearing, pleading the fifth more than 100 times. Of course, Fauci, he was in place, charge of the medical reaction during COVID. What has been the reaction? What has been the fallout? And what happens next? Is he planning to make another appearance or is that just sort of one and done?
2: Well, we have to wait to see. Republicans are going to try and hold him in contempt for pleading the fifth, and there may have to be another appearance or this may be heading into kind of legal territory. Look, Anthony Fauci is a polarizing figure. Republicans hold him responsible for all of the things that went wrong during COVID. They pin the negative consequences of stay-at-home orders on him and various other issues having to do with the vaccine. Democrats say, but for Anthony Fauci, America could have been in a far worse position. Really, this all has to do with a diary that he kept when he was at work. When he was still employed before he retired, that was found. And Republicans have kind of cherry-picked parts of that diary to show, look at all of the problems from Anthony Fauci, whether it has to do with the origins of COVID or what. Fauci's lawyers very clearly thought this was going to be a perjury trap. So they told him, just plead the fifth because, yes, you have a pardon, but there are state-level investigations that are still underway that he could get caught up in. So this is going to be one to watch down the road. Do Republicans try to go after him in any kind of legal way? Do the courts side with Republicans? Or are Democrats able to kind of kick up enough fuss to say, look, Anthony Fauci did the best that he could in a situation 6 years ago that was evolving?
1: Holding him account. But of course, the Republicans not holding anyone account when we take a look at the Epstein files. And I saw that sort of dichotomy on my social media feeds as well. Thanks so much, Reggie. Appreciate your time.
2: Thank you.
1: We've been talking to global correspondent out of Washington, Reggie Cicchini, about a whole host of issues today. Hey, you want to go to Rush? We have Rush tickets to give away for December. They're coming to Rogers Place. We're going to play Name That Song. Call right now, 780-451-8800. If you want a pair, if you want to play, that's next.
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1: Yes, we're playing Rush the Lyrics. We have tickets to give away to the December 12th concert, Rush, coming to Rogers Place, an iconic Canadian rock band. Like, come on, Geddy Lee. This is going to be quite the show, and this may be the last time you see Rush. So this is going to be pretty monumental. So what I'm going to do is I'm going to rush some lyrics. I'm going to read some Rush lyrics, and you have to guess the song. And yes, I'm going to rush through them because, well, Rush. So here it is. Name this song. What you say about his company is what you say about society. Catch the mist, catch the myth, catch the mystery, catch the drift. Nathan, what song is that?
15: Limelight?
1: It isn't. Sorry. James, good morning.
16: Yeah, that would have been my guess.
1: Okay. No problem. We can move on. Good morning, Rick. Do you know what song that was?
17: Is that Tom Sawyer?
1: 100% it's Tom Sawyer.
17: That's awesome. That's in my wheelhouse. You can tell my age.
1: I love it. Are you a big fan of Rush then?
17: Oh, yeah. From the back in the day, for sure.
1: Have you ever seen them?
17: I haven't, you know. No. It'll be the first time, and I'm excited to see their new drummer, too.
1: Yeah, she's supposed to be fantastic. Hey, congratulations, and have a great start to your long weekend.
17: Yeah, thank you, Stacy.
1: All right, Rick, you hold on the line. Jeff's going to get all of your information. You darn bet that was Tom Sawyer. Take a listen.

0: Awesome. Congratulations, Rick. We've had some really good winners for this contest. Yesterday was a guy, I think his name is Chris, who actually won Rush tickets when Gord Whitehead was hosting this show, which is like, we're talking about year 2000 here. It's been a number of years since Gord Whitehead has been here. Great guy. Worked with him at ITV when he was doing the weather there on the weekends. And then today he's like, never seen Rush. Big Rush fan. He's going to Rush.
1: That. That's going to be so much fun for him.
0: Oh, it's going to be a great time. It's just pure good music.
1: You could have played that song the whole thing. I would have just sat back, put my feet up, and enjoyed it. Great stuff.
0: Oh, totally is. Coming up, do you have a reading list, books that you're like, hey, I gotta get to this book, and then, oh, I heard about this book, and I better put that onto my reading list as well.
1: I do, but I think my topic and subject matters has changed a lot over the years. Mm-hmm. Like, now I just like to... I like to read like biographies and that kind of thing now more than I ever have before.
0: Yeah.
1: Before I like to read fiction.
0: But do you have a list of them?
1: And
0: I
1: don't
0: know.
1: Where
0: do you put them? How do you categorize them?
1: Well, I do have a bookshelf at home, which is very unusual for a lot of homes now. They don't have that, right? I can't throw books out. I just can't.
0: Oh, I was looking at my bookshelf yesterday. I was rolling out the glutes, and I just listened on the ground.
1: The
0: I know
1: glutes.
0: That sounds really weird, but I was on the ground with my foam roller, and I was just looking at all these books, and I'm like, what am I going to do with all these books? Because I don't even want these books. Like, what do you do with all of these books?
1: I don't know. If you're the same as me, if an author has signed it for me, I can't throw it out. For some reason.
0: Well, yeah.
1: Right? That's got a little something special.
0: Or if somebody gives you a book and they say, to Bryn, I think that you would really enjoy this book. So if it's that personalized, I can't give away that book either.
1: Yeah.
0: Right? So, and you go into those little libraries and you open up the front cover and it's like, oh, I hope you enjoyed this book. I really enjoyed it. I love you. And I'm just like, oh, I feel like I'm, you know.
1: Yeah, there's a connection there.
0: Yeah, the 19-year-old, like I'm interrupting something.
1: In my studio, I have all these books, like shelves and shelves of books. The 19-year-old comes in and says, why are you keeping all these? I said, because most of these are signed for me, and I have a personal connection to them. They mean something to me.
0: He doesn't want them.
1: No, he doesn't.
0: What are you supposed to do with it?
1: And
0: encyclopedias?
1: Fine.
0: Like, we've got lots of encyclopedias. Like, what am I supposed to do with these things? Coming up at 8:30, we're going to be talking to the owner of the Daisy Chain Book Company, and we're going to be talking about a to-be-read list. How do you catalog that? Do you put it on a post-it note? And do you believe the hype? Like, if you see something on social media, you're like, this is the best book ever. How do you know it's actually the best book ever? And how do you know whether it's actually quality or whether you're just being, scammed or hyped by a publishing company because they decided to put their weight behind this book. Some really great book. And I love that Brandy's just so straightforward. She does not mince words about bad books. So I appreciate her candor. It is a 7:53. It is time now to check traffic. And here's Stacey Woodward.
2: So far, we are looking pretty good, Stacy. Heading out the door, there is growing volume in the Nate neighborhood. If you're westbound, Princess Elizabeth Avenue near 106th Street. We also have some volume southbound, Grote Road, just off of 111th Avenue, heading towards 107th, and ongoing construction across 87th Avenue from the West Anthony Henday all the way to Metal Arc Road. 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I'm Stacey Woodward.
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1: Well, one more sleep until it's the Riders and Elks at Commonwealth Stadium. And you know the joint's going to be jumping. It's going to be an exciting afternoon slash evening. Ticket sales this week have been solid. And depending on today and a great walk-up crowd tomorrow afternoon, we could see a crowd in excess of 30,000 in Commonwealth. That would be great. So we have the long weekend. The weather forecast is okay. Happy Elk fans and wacky Rider fans. By the way, if you we were planning on serving up watermelon this weekend at home for a bit of a picnic. Can't find any watermelon because they're all going to be wearing them at the game. Anyway, that's besides the point. Chris Morris was on the show here yesterday. Also was talking to the media yesterday and said, you know what? Big crowd expected, but the job here in Edmonton is far from being done.
15: There's still a long way to go to where we want to be honest with you. Like, we're starting to get going, and I think that's very good, but there's lots more to do to be the kind of franchise we want to be, but I think this is a very nice start.
1: Absolutely it is. Let's talk about the coach for a minute. I love his enthusiasm. It's just so great. He says, you know what? Try not to get too hyped up about this. I don't want to change my daily mood because that's what the guys are looking for. They want to see some consistency.
16: No, I mean, I try to be the same every single day I'm in this building. I bring energy every day. Record aside, I try to be as consistent as I can.
17: It's probably a little easier when you're 6-1 to bring that energy, though.
16: Like I said, if you ask anybody, I literally try to be the same human being all the time. Sometimes I'm grumpy when I speak to you guys, but I enjoy being around the men in that room. You know, we create an atmosphere that we want to be a part of, and that's what we try to do.
1: Well, you know what? Not a lot of team stuff to talk about today, but if you saw last week, you kind of know what you're going to be expecting this weekend with these two teams. The other one, too, is who has the leg up in the back-to-back? Obviously, the Elks do, so you don't want to give that away too much. It's a huge game for both football teams. The Elks, though, are 6-1. The Saskatchewan Roughriders 4-2. So we'll have all the action for you coming up tomorrow. The pregame goes at 3:30, and the kickoff with Morley and Dave gets rolling at 5 o'clock.
0: All right. Thanks so much, Bryn. Well, speaking of the Elks, what's it like for Elks fans who have struggled supporting this team for close to a decade to now have all of the buzz and the wins to cheer about? And you know what? I have some questions about the tailgate. Why I have never gone and why I need to. It's just on the other side of the park and ride, so it's just you just got to find it, right? And that's coming up after your newscast.
3: 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From kickoff to final whistle, Edmonton Elks football lives on 880 Chad. Proud to be the voice of the green and gold. 880 Chad. Edmonton's news. 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
0: This is Global News. It's 8 o'clock. Good morning. I'm Morgan Smith. Right now in Edmonton, a mostly clear sky, a bit hazy though, here and there. 13 degrees headed to a high of 29 this afternoon. Then a risk of thundershowers tomorrow with a high of 30. Well, the family and friends of motorcyclists who were killed and injured in a 2024 crash are reeling. This after a medical issue from the Crown derailed yesterday's sentencing hearing in High Prairie for 38-year-old semi-driver Michael Maurice Cochin. Global's Sarah Ryan spoke to Lee Dubosky, the grandmother of one of two men who were killed.
18: It was August 2024. Friends from the Red Rum Motorcycle Club were out on a charity ride on Highway 2 near Sucker Creek First Nation when a semi entered their lane head-on. In the wreckage, two men died. Laurent Isidore, their spiritual leader, and Tyler Dubosky. Six others were injured and taken to hospital.
19: My boy was taken from me. In such a horrific way.
18: Tyler's grandma was supposed to be riding on the back of his bike. That terrible day will haunt us forever, she told court. The tears that hurt the most aren't the ones that fall from my eyes and run down my face. They're the ones that fall from my heart and cover my soul. Sarah Ryan, Global News.
0: Meanwhile, in Calgary, police have shared a video message from the parents of 11-year-old Parker, whose body was recovered from a pipe network beneath the Deerfoot Trail on Wednesday.
20: Hi, I'm Parker's mommy.
21: Hi, I'm Parker's daddy.
20: Everyone relates to having a missing child, but for a child from the special needs community is... it really hits hard.
0: The message shares a slideshow of candid images and videos of Parker and was recorded before his body was discovered. A federal Conservative leader, Pierre Poilievre, and Wetaskiwin and Conservative MP Mike Lake are both parents of autistic children and have sent a letter to the federal government in support of an Indigo alert system.
22: For alerts to go out in cases where a young person or perhaps even an adult who is autistic is missing, even if they don't meet some of the other criteria that would normally trigger the alert.
0: Poilievre also seeking improved training for first responders so they know what to expect when searching for people like Parker. Wetaskiwin Mayor Joe Bronco says he's suing the city of Wetaskiwin to overturn his nearly seventh-month-long ban from City Hall. Bronco told a crowd of supporters outside at Wetaskiwin City Hall yesterday he's taking his fight to court on April 18th. Council voted to ban Bronco after a city report alleged he'd harassed a city employee, calling her names like Sweetie Honey and his girl. A local developer who bought the vacant Paramount block on Jasper Avenue at 102nd Street says he wants to declare a historic resource. The Gather Company, which refurbished the Mercer Warehouse, wants to refurbish the property, which includes the historic Paramount Theater. Gather Company's Kelly Pope says a lot of Edmontonians have fond memories of the Paramount.
23: And I'm sure they share the same feelings that I do, which is why is it sitting boarded up? Well, I think in the past people thought that bigger was better. Maybe they'd knock it down, put up something big, when in fact I think the real secret is bringing Paramount Theater back to its glory days of the 1950s.
0: A spokesperson for the Gather Company tells 880 Chad this morning, Stacey Bronzel, the hope is to start refurbishment this year with tenants possibly moving in by next spring. I'm Morgan Smith, your next news at 830 on 880 Chad. Thanks so much, Morgan. It's time to check traffic, and it's brought to you by iHeartRadio. 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
2: Volume is definitely starting to build in and around the city. A bit stop and go eastbound 107th Avenue just off of Grote Road. And keep an eye out for barricades still up in the left lane on the Yellowhead eastbound just off Victoria Trail heading towards the Beverly Bridge. Stay center right. 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
0: Taking a look at 880 Ched weather. Today is the day of the long weekend. It's going to be nice. 29 degrees, sunny skies, 16 degrees tonight. Tomorrow it's going to start off really nice, and then there is a 30% chance of showers late in the afternoon into the evening. Possibility of a thunderstorm as well. So showers begin Saturday night and go all day Sunday. And much cooler temperatures on Sunday as well. Currently at 16.
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0: 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What the
1: future holds. Good morning. It is 8:06. What are you doing this long weekend? Are you going to Heritage Festival, Big Valley Jamboree, going to the Elks game? So many possibilities. Stingers are also playing as well. The Odyssey, the 3-hour long epic movie that's in theaters. Maybe that's good for a Sunday because Sunday's not looking great. 13 degrees, rain. So maybe some of those indoor events, maybe going to the mall, maybe doing some last minute shopping for a trip or a vacation. Maybe that might be in the cards for Sunday. But other than that, every day, pretty much, you can work around this long weekend in terms of weather. So it's going to be really nice. And it's going to be nice for the Elks game, hopefully, as well. It's looking like there could be some rain later on. You know what, Elks fans, they've been super patient. I have a friend named Kenny. He's Morty's friend, too. He is there every game. He's got his green and gold on. He's a season ticket holder. He has been there in rain, in snow, and in the last couple of years, he's been there loss after loss after loss. But things are brightening up for long-suffering fans like Kenny, and Edmontonians are also jumping on the bandwagon alongside him, you know, people who haven't been those, you know, diehard stalwart fans. Andrew Hoskins, he's one of those. He is with the Turf District podcast. He's been there the whole time, too. Hey, Andrew.
2: Hello, Stacey. Yes, and the long suffering is starting to pay off at the moment.
1: Oh, I bet. It's been kind of a dark decade.
2: Yeah, to say the least. And it's funny, you know, as we were going through it all and you know, setting the record for the most losses at home and all these other things, you're thinking, you know, at some point the sun has to shine and this is going to be better. And this year the sun is shining bright, unfortunately mostly figuratively, but I think it's going to be nice for the game and it's going to be lovely. And I mean, it's awesome to be able to see a winning team at home. They're undefeated at home, and they're just an exciting team to watch because they find a way. So now you feel like all of that suffering is paying off.
1: Yeah, it seems forever since that record was set from the Elks, 22 straight losses at Commonwealth Stadium. Now there's a bit of a buzz in the city. What do you attribute that buzz to? Is it just simply the wins that they're managing to rack up?
2: I think the wins is a big part of it because people like to watch a winning team. And if you're going to a game, you know, kind of knowing they're going to lose, it's not as fun. But so I do think that plays a part of it. But I think the other part of it is what the office is doing. Chris Morris, Ed Hervey, they're returning the club to what we would expect from, you know, Elks/Eskimos football. And that is that it's, you know, they're a community team. They are doing the right things in the community. They're inviting the people in. They're giving that access to players. They're doing the things that are going to bring those younger fans in that are like, oh, this is an exciting game on top of them now winning. So I think that helps. And we're seeing that pay off as they, and that's a long process to bring some of those people back, but I think they're doing a great job.
3: Andrew, you've been running the podcast, Turf District, Eskimo Empire, before that for well over 10 years, I believe. Tell me about how it's changed this year, especially the comment section and the reaction you're getting to the podcast.
2: Yeah, we're in our 12th season. The first year we started, they won the Grey Cup. And I'm like, okay, we picked the perfect time. This is going to be great. We're going to go on a roll. Not so much. On the other hand, what we are seeing now is there are people that don't regularly follow the podcast. They're now joining us live to comment and say, this is so great to see, and it's so exciting to see, especially after last week's game where we had, you know, not only was it an incredible win, but it was just such a back-and-forth, exciting CFL game. And I think that people are now realizing again that, man, this game is awesome. So we're seeing so much more positivity, and there isn't that whole, you know, like there isn't the dwelling on the name change. There isn't the dwelling on like, well, we never win at home. It's all positive and this is what can happen. And I think we need to tweak here and here, but it's just not that negative spin as it was once, you know, in the last few years.
3: And I know you get out and about in your job, in your real life. What's this week been like as far as interactions with people about the Elks? Because I've noticed so many more people just want to talk football, just want to talk about the team this week.
2: Oh, 100%. I am finding that I have had more people just reach out by even just by private message or just, you know, stopping me. They come into the office and they're like, hey, you must really be enjoying it this year. I'm like, yes, I really am. And so, yes, there's so much more people that want to hear about it. And what I'm finding is that people are now asking me, like, okay, so what does it feel like at the game? And I'm like, well, it's much more electric than it once was. And I said, you need to come down, experience the tailgate, experience the game. And yes, they're winning, and that's fantastic, but it is just an exciting, this is a very competitive team. So it's well worth coming down to see it. And the more people that, you know, now want to talk about it, I think the more people will show up.
1: You know, I've gone to a number of games, and I've had fun at all of the games that I've been to over the last couple of years, but I come on park and ride, so I've never gone to the tailgate party, and I don't know exactly how it works. So you just go and you interact, you hang out with other fans, and you eat for free? What is Edmonton's like? When I was going with my dad to Eskimos games, the tailgate wasn't a thing, so this is sort of relatively new in the last decade or so. What's the tailgate all about?
2: You know what? It is for the past, I would say for the past 5 years, it was the most exciting part of going to an Eskimo Elk game. Now I would say that, you know, it's still great, but it is the game a lot of times can even be better. But so the tailgate, it starts about 3 hours before the game, and it takes place just north of where Clark Park is. There's a lot B there. And anybody can come. You just basically walk into the tailgate. They have a band playing, and there's about four rows of cars back to back that lots of people are just cooking up food, and we just share it. I know for us, we have a menu that we do for the whole year that we share on the podcast, and then people come down and we feed as many people as we can, and we talk football and have a drink before the game, and it's just a great way to connect and make a community before you're going into the game. And those people who, you know, they don't have that, you know, that friend to talk to about football, maybe they come down here, they'll find a friend. And that's what we love about it. This is our 7th year doing tailgating, and it just grows every year, and it's such an amazing experience.
3: You mentioned, Andrew, how that was the most exciting part of the games the last, you know, 5 years, I think up until last year, possibly. I know you weren't one of these guys, but there were actually people, season seat holders, who paid for their tickets and paid for the tailgate. They set up, they do their tailgating, and then they'd go home. They wouldn't even go to the game, right?
2: Yeah, there was some that did that for sure. I always went in because for me it didn't, well, don't get me wrong, I got frustrated when they didn't play well, but it was about seeing the development, where is this team going, and all those types of things. But you're 100% right. People would come do the tailgate party because it was a great old time, and then just be like, oh, I can go home and watch them play the same way at home. But now I'm finding that even when like I usually am delayed getting out of the stadium, but even at the end, there's still a whole bunch of cars there and people still talking and enjoying the way the game went, and we see the tailgate parking lot filling up more. There was lots of times in the last couple of years where people, if they, you know, they couldn't make it to the game, or they were just like, the weather's not great, I'm just not, like, I paid for my tailgate, but I'll use it the next game. So you could see there was these spaces. Now that just really doesn't happen. All the spaces are full and everybody's wound up and ready to talk football.
3: And everybody's going into the game afterwards now. There's no doubt doubt about that for sure. And I just may suggest, and Stacey talked about it too, you get the food for free if you go and walk around and talk to people. But everybody, a lot of people have a tip jar out. So, you know, they're making food, they're putting the effort in. So if you go and you're going for the first time and you're not, you're just one of the visitors there and you're not set up, but don't be afraid to throw a $10 bill in somebody's tip jar to help pay for the food, because I'm amazed at the work that some people put into their menus and what they do. Like, we've seen brisket, chili. I know you guys do taco in a bag. You did a breakfast, I think, earlier in the year, right? It's just amazing the work that a lot of these people put into their tailgate meals.
2: You know, it's funny. I have to accredit my co-host Superfan Mike on that, because he's the one that sets up all of the menu for the tailgate and figures out how we're going to make some of these things when we're there. And our biggest one that I was still shocked at was we did barbecue spaghetti, Memphis barbecue spaghetti.
1: What?
2: And so we actually have like a big it's like a turkey fryer, but we put water in it and then we cook the spaghetti right on site. And then we've already made the barbecue and spaghetti sauce. And then I usually do

0: makes it, like, when people are coming over, they're like, what is this? You know, so, and sometimes we do hot dogs or smash burgers or something like that, but it's fun to do some of these different things, and then people are more likely to come back if you have something that's different every game. Yeah. So we have our fan favorites, like you said, Morley Taco in a Bag. It's always on the Labor Day Classic return game. And, you know, we Calgary fans come, Edmonton fans come to take part. That's always our biggest one. But like this week we're doing pierogies, and we started that, I think, 3 years ago in a preseason game, mm-hmm. and it just became like wildfire. Like, everybody loves it. So now we make 4 crock pots of pierogies, and they're usually gone within an hour and a half. Like,
1: oh,
0: it's
1: my bad.
0: It's so much fun. Like, it's people come and they enjoy it, and we have a good laugh.
2: Awesome. There should be a lot of Rider fans there, I would assume, tomorrow as well. And I'm guessing somebody's got to have watermelon on the menu, right?
1: Yeah, for sure.
0: Well, you know, we did that the 1 year we had watermelon, and then we thought, you know what? Why are we representing? No. They can bring their own watermelons. We can. We're happy to have the home cooked food. So that's we usually switch it up a little bit that way. But the fun thing is when it is a Rider game, is that we know that we're going to get a plethora of both kinds of fans coming, and it's that, you know, we can be, you know, frenemies now, and then, you know, friends off for a few hours, and then we'll be fine after.
1: Awesome. Thanks so much, Andrew. Appreciate your time. We've been talking to Andrew Hoskins of the Turf District podcast about being a fan of the Elks, and he's super excited, and I think the entire city is as well. Well, coming up, the latest on the WestJet strike. That's next.
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1: Airline experts are saying if you have a flight coming up for WestJet, don't cancel or change it. Wait for the airline to do it. You have more rights. However, competitor airlines and rental cars sell out fast, especially this time of year. And it may take a little time, and it may be a little tricky to come home. If WestJet cancels flights preemptively or during a labor disruption, the airline must rebook passengers on the next available flight, including competitor airlines. And if WestJet cancels flights ahead of the strike, passengers are entitled to meals and overnight accommodation while they wait for alternative transportation. However, getting a hold of WestJet in these disputes, very difficult, and these entitlements, getting them may not be easy. Well, great news for a rundown block of Edmonton's downtown. There is a new owner for the Paramount block on Jasper Avenue. You know the stretch that houses the old Paramount Theater around 103rd Street. Well, the new owners, Gather Co., says that they want to breathe new life into the block. The development company was the one responsible for renovating the Mercer block across from Rogers Place. The company says it will share its vision in the next couple of months.
6: Well, one more sleep until it's the Riders and Elks at Commonwealth Stadium. You know who's really excited about it is quarterback Cody Fajardo. He'll tell us how excited he is in front of a big crowd. We'll get to that in a minute.
1: Taking a look at the forecast. It's going to be nice today. 29 degrees, mainly sunny skies. 16 degrees tonight. Tomorrow, 30 degrees. It's going to be nice for most of the day. However, there's a chance of showers and thunderstorms later on in the afternoon. Currently, it is 16 degrees. Morgan Smith joins us to talk about

0: About breathing new life into kind of a dead block downtown where the Paramount Theater is still, but has not been used since, what is it, like 2015 or something like that?
1: Yeah, I believe for the Edmonton Haunted House. Before that, it was a church, and up until 2003, it was an active theater. I even saw Batman Returns there. My dad took me out of school early to drive me downtown to watch in the balcony. It was one of the best days of my life. And now it looks like other kids may hopefully get that chance to have that enjoyment after the Gather Company bought it. There's the company behind the refurbishment of Mercer Warehouse. Mm-hmm. Penina McBrien, former Downtown Business Association head, she's now a spokesperson for the Gather Company, and sort of gave us a timeline on what we can expect in terms of the work being done there.
2: So they're starting work soon. Unfortunately, okay. Receiverships are very long and drawn out processes, but they'll start the heritage restoration work and, you know, getting things cleaned up this year. Tenants could be moving in as early as the spring.
1: Yeah, and the Gather Company's CEO, Kelly Pope, wants the Paramount to be around for a long time. That's
0: yeah,
1: what
0: so he wants to actually keep it as a theater of some sort.
1: He wants to keep it as a theater, either a live venue or movies, I don't know. But he wants to have it declared historic resource so it does not get torn down. We'll have to, hopefully, fingers crossed, all of this stuff can manifest. But, I mean, they did such a good job with the Mercer Warehouse, which is now a really happening spot in Edmonton.
0: For sure.
1: And they've done other beautiful work in other venues around the city as well. So, and he sounds very passionate in his interview with Global News about it. And, you know, as somebody who really loved the Paramount when I was a kid, like, this is good.
0: Yeah, they used to
1: this
0: offer free movies on your birthday. I think I saw the Titanic there.
1: Oh my gosh, on what my a birthday. Great place
0: my
1: to
0: mom,
1: see Titanic.
0: I went with my mom. But it's not just the Paramount that we're talking about.
1: Yeah.
0: The Silk Hat, which used to be Edmonton's oldest restaurant. It's sort of that whole block there with the old Remedy building as well. So they have plans. I thought, you know, they're going to knock it down and put up a tower, but they say no, they're not going to be putting
1: up a tower.
0: He
1: wants to put family restaurants there. He wants you to go for dinner and a movie or dinner and a show, and that's wonderful.
0: Yeah, downtown, a tough sell, but if anyone can do it, Gather Co can. So we're really cheering them on, because right now it's rotten around there. So let's get something new and exciting and something to cheer about here in the city and on Jasper Avenue. Thanks so much. It is 8:25. It is time now to check traffic, and here's Stacey Woodward.
3: Well, for those making their way out of downtown, Stacey, you may encounter delays near Connors Road, 98th Avenue, southbound lane still closed off following flooding earlier week. Cleanup is ongoing. Plan to be detoured southbound onto Scona, and some volume on the east 10 days southbound just off of Baseline Road. 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
13: Well, Riders and Elks at Commonwealth Stadium coming up tomorrow afternoon at 5 o'clock. It's going to be a lot of fun there. The atmosphere, they're talking, we might see 30,000 in attendance. The quarterback with the Elks, Cody Fajardo, he is very excited about all this stuff. There's a real good vibe in town right now.
14: We got to put a good product on Saturday on the field and reward the fans for coming out. We've worked tremendously hard, this organization, from top to bottom. Players included have worked our tails off, not only at the end of last year, but going into this year to try and gain that trust back from the fans and gain that respect back within the fan base. And slowly but surely, it's coming back, and we're going to need them. It's a big-time game for first in the West, and it's we're going to need our fans to be loud and crazy.
13: Well, ticket sales have been solid, and depending on what happens today and a great walk-up crowd tomorrow, as I said, close to 30,000. We'll also have a much better idea today whether or not they'll think about opening up the upper bowl as well. As I mentioned, game time, 5 o'clock. Our pregame gets going at 3:30. One matchup in the CFL last night. The BC Lions went into Winnipeg and shocked the Bombers 35-19. BC is now 2-5 on the season. The Bombers are 4-4. Tonight, Ottawa entertain Montreal. The Red Blacks are still looking for their first win of the season. And the Riverhawks are still hanging in there looking for a potential playoff spot in the West Coast League. Last night they wrapped up a series in Kamloops, lost 7-0 to the Northpaws, but they're in Kelowna tonight to open up a three-game series on the road, then we'll close out the season in Bellingham on Monday. So fingers crossed, we'll see how they do. And that's it for now.
0: All right, thanks so much, Bryn. Well, coming up, do you have a to-be-read list, a pile of books that need your eyes? How do you keep track of it all? And what happens if we keep adding to it? And do we believe the hype that we see on social media? Or is that just sort of a publisher trying to, you know, get you to buy the book and then you buy it and it's kind of crappy? We're going to help you answer all of those questions after your newscast.
15: This is Global News. It's 8:30. Good morning. I'm Morgan Smith. 16 degrees headed to a mostly sunny high of 29 this afternoon, and then risk of thundershowers tomorrow with a high of 30. Friends and family of the motorcyclist killed or injured in a 2024 crash must wait for a new sentencing hearing in High Prairie. This after yesterday's proceedings against 38-year-old Semi driver Michael Maurice Kuchin were derailed by a medical issue involving the crown. That was heartbreaking for those like Brenda Powder. She was caught up in the crash between the charity ride and the semi, which crossed the highway's center line. She clung to her fiancé, Laurent Isidore, as he took his final breaths.
16: It's not an easy thing to prepare for something like this, only to be told that it was for nothing.
15: Dozens of victim impact statements were read aloud in court yesterday. The hearing was so emotional, even the judge wiped tears from his eyes. Well, the parents of 11-year-old Parker are thanking Calgarians for their outpouring of support in the search for their son. The video, filmed before the boy's body was discovered on Wednesday, was released by Calgary Police Service.
17: Hug your loved ones, hug your family, hug your kids, you know, kids, hug your parents, hold them tight. Because you know what? You don't know when you'll get another chance. we'd love to be able to give Parker another hug right now.
1: Parker, who was nonverbal and had autism, was found dead in a culvert beneath the Deerfoot Trail nearly 2 weeks after he walked away from his Northside day home. Conservative leader Pierre Poilievre, meanwhile, has written a letter of support for an Indigo alert system for neurodivergent people who go missing. He's also advocating for better autism training for search and rescue teams. Well, at least 18 people have died as thousands of migrants flee Morocco to a Spanish territory at the border. AP correspondent Karen Shamus with the story.
18: Many of the deceased drowned while others were killed in a stampede at Tarajal Beach. Video footage on Thursday showed throngs of people, mainly Moroccans, walking around the breakwaters onto local roads. Salat from Tetouan in Morocco told the AP,
19: "It's a bad life in Morocco. That's why we get to swim into here."
18: Spanish Prime Minister Pedro Sanchez is expected to visit Ceuta on Friday morning. A local official called the situation a serious humanitarian crisis, saying thousands of migrants, including unaccompanied children, were left sleeping in parks and sidewalks, while others roamed the streets aimlessly. I'm Karen Shamas.
1: A local developer specializing in restoring historic buildings says he wants to bring the Paramount Theater back to its glory days of the 1950s. The Gather Company's Kelly Pope says the Paramount block is a passion project for him.
20: Edmonton's history is really important for all of us, and Paramount, I'm going to declare it historical so that it does not go away. And for all you folks that have fond memories, I just say this, stay tuned.
1: Pope hopes the reopening the theater and adding some restaurants will also revive the long-dormant strip of Jasper Ave. If you're headed to Big Valley Jamboree and Camrose, expect delays on Highway 21 south of Highway 14. One lane still underwater after major rainstorms. A signal is allowing traffic to take turns getting through. And it was 29 years ago today, an EF4 tornado cut a swath of destruction through far east Edmonton, killing 27 people. That event came to be known as Black Friday. I'm Morgan Smith. Your next news at 9 on 880 CHED.
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3: Well, all in all, it's been a pretty decent morning on our city streets. There is a bit of volume on the North Henday eastbound just off of 97th Street. Watch out for construction as well as you're working your way Yellowhead westbound 121st Street to St. Albert Trail down to two lanes. Flex Days, Flexity's biggest flash sale of the year is coming August 6th. 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With 880 CHED, time saver traffic, I'm Stacey Woodward.
0: Okay, taking a look at the long weekend. This is when you should plan things. Friday, most of Saturday, and Monday. Indoor events and stuff to do, maybe cleaning your house or going to see the Spider-Man movie. Maybe that's Sunday, because Sunday is looking like it's going to rain all day and all night. 29 degrees today, sunny skies, going to be great tonight as well. 16 degrees, find a patio somewhere. Tomorrow, 30 degrees, and then a little bit later on in the day, there is a 30% chance of showers with thunderstorms, and then it's going to rain overnight, and then that's going to continue into Sunday. Currently, it's 16.
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0: 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Sad. Next time it's feeling in
1: my mad, you'll be glad. Good morning. It is 8:36, and maybe on Sunday it could be a great day to read a book. Although every day is a good day to read a book. And do you have a list of books that you want to get to? You just sort of maybe see something online. You're like, this is what I do. I screen capture it. So I have it in my photos and so I can write it down somewhere or put it in my notes or things like that. How do you keep track of the books that you want to read? Post-it notes? I don't know. Brandy Marpurgo from Daisy Chain Book Company joins us to help us keep track as the books keep piling up and what books deserve to be on that pile. That's another question I have to ask her about. Good morning, Brandy.
2: Hi.
1: So how long is your to-be-read list?
2: Do you really want to know?
1: Yeah, I do, yeah.
2: Okay, so my to-be-read list
1: Did you bring it?
2: Yeah.
1: Okay.
2: It's 702 books.
1: Oh, come on.
2: I know. But to be fair, that has been accruing for a long time, right? Okay. You just keep adding them to your list because you don't think about it. It's digital. So you just keep adding them to the list. I go through and I think, where did I even think about that book? And I take them off all the time.
1: Okay.
2: So
1: how do you find all of these new books? I guess you own a bookstore, but how do most people find a recommendation or a book they're like, oh, I got to put this on my list?
2: Probably one of two ways. Social media has been huge for tempting people and showing books and giving ideas and like, oh, and then you can just screenshot, like you said, which I mean, how many of our phones are full of book pictures? And then book clubs or organic people-to-people kind of recommendations is the best. So I lead four book clubs. And every book club, we talk about other books. So every time I have book club,
1: you write it down.
2: Yeah. We all get out our phones and we're just adding them to our StoryGraph accounts and we're just loading them up.
1: Some people use post-it notes, I guess, old school, where they just sort of pile up. Why do you take books off the list?
2: Because I realize I don't know why I added that in the first place.
1: Okay.
2: And it no longer interests me. And it's maybe it was a good idea when I first heard about it, or I just didn't want to forget, so I added it. And when I look at it, like, I actually now want to forget that book. I don't have any desire to read it.
1: Should you trust what you see online? Like, book talk is really big. And I love that, you know, your kids are online or you're online and you're talking about books and maybe that might get you interested in reading. But do we need to sort of be suspicious of some of the recommendations?
2: Oh, yes. I think having a really, really critical approach to that is healthy because some of that is just pushed and it's all the same. It doesn't add value to your reading life. It doesn't make your reading life more curious or vibrant. It just feels more same old, same old, and that's not fun.
1: So what do you mean about same old, same old? Is it sort of one influencer suggests this book and the other influencer, you know, talks about the exact same book?
2: Sometimes it is a formulaic style or the themes are, you can tell when the theme is trending because a lot of books will come out with the same kind of idea. Well, pick one. Like, or hear about the best one from somebody who read it and said, this one is the one you're going to want to read. Because if somebody's already tested it, it's the way to go. Because otherwise, it's risky. There's so many books to choose from, and you do not want to jump down the road and go, oh, that was so awful. Why did I waste my time?
1: Yeah, well, for sure. A lot of marketing in books. Like, can you trust the source? Or is this just sort of a publishing company deciding to push a book that may not be that good?
2: Yeah. Of course. And that's how they make money. They hope that you buy the marketing line and you then buy the book. And then maybe if you liked it enough, you'll tell somebody about it. But publishing for marketing is huge. And they benefit from all of that, right? Whereas your friend who makes no profit off it, who said you would like this, that's actually the one you should listen to because she knows you well.
1: Why are they marketing crappy books, though?
2: Somebody has to.
1: Somebody has to. Nice. It could be the author, right? Or it could be a whole host of reasons.
2: Sure. It also could be that maybe this one author, this is maybe the third book that they've written, and the first two were so good. They were bangers. This one might not be the best, or it's a different kind of genre for that author, so they're trying it in hopes that fans of the author will jump on it, but maybe it's not the best pick.
1: So sometimes you get a few pages in, and you're like, I don't really like this book. How long do you give a book before you're like, I gotta put this down?
2: I'm usually about 50 pages. Most books are written so the first 100 pages have to hook you. And that's the point. I give it 50. I'm very impatient.
3: Don't you feel like a quitter, though, a little bit?
2: Nah. No, the book doesn't care. The author's not going to hear about it. Who cares? If it doesn't serve you and it's not entertaining, I always think of it like it's a person. If I don't want to spend time with that person, why would I continue going out with them over and over and over? So if the book is no longer serving me, I don't like the characters, why would I want to spend time with them?
3: Yeah, because, you know, sometimes it takes a while for you to get into it, and mm-hmm. and then you just can't put it down. Like, there was a book I just found in a little library where I was walking around, and it was, I think, The Orphan from Warsaw, mm-hmm. and I just found it just really engaging, and I thought, oh, this is going to be so depressing and saddened, and at times it certainly was. But then you find things like I realized that my stepdaughter lives in the former Warsaw ghetto. And that just sort of resonated with me, and I couldn't put it down. And to the point where I'm like doing my hair and makeup and the book is there.
2: Yeah.
3: Right?
2: That's a good feeling.
3: It is, isn't
2: That's
3: it?
2: That's what you're chasing all the time. The book that is so well matched with you in that moment that you feel like there's this beautiful symmetry that happens. When that doesn't happen, you do feel kind of let down. Mm-hmm. So it could sometimes just be that it's the wrong book at the wrong time, and then put it on the shelf and wait to another time. That's okay.
3: So if I'm looking at a show on streaming that mm-hmm. I want to watch, I will Google it. And there's Rotten Tomatoes reviews. How can I tell if a book is any good and if I will like it?
2: I would say ask people you know. Or
3: there's so many books out there that how are you going to find somebody who's read this book besides you?
2: Yeah,
3: maybe.
2: I mean, a lot of people go to like a Goodreads or a Storygraph or whatnot to do like a digital review. You can look up the book, but a lot of that stuff is, if it is from, let's say, Amazon or one of the big companies that profit from it, a lot of the reviews are paid. So you can't trust them. It is, ask a bookseller, ask somebody who reads. You know, send it. We get questions all the time. Have you read this book? Is this any good? And we will tell them.
3: Can you put it in like ChatGPT too?
2: Say, you
3: is this
2: could,
3: a crappy book?
2: I wouldn't trust.
3: No.
2: I don't know what they know about books.
3: Yeah.
2: Except how to copy them.
3: Yeah. All right. Okay. What do you do with books that you've already read? I talked about this a little bit earlier, just like I was looking up and just seeing all of the books that we have on our shelves. And there's lots of books that I will never open again. What do you do with books that you have?
2: Well, I'm kind of an in and out reader. There are certain books that I keep because I know I will go back to them, or I just really love having them on my shelf and looking at them. Mm-hmm. But a lot of the books I read, I'm like, I'm done. And I will give it to somebody else, or I'll take it into the, you know, a used bookstore. And I will say, you know, can you find a better home for this? If it is a book that is not in good condition, I will take it to the eco station. So finding a way to kind of make room on my shelf for a book I do currently want mm-hmm. and I'm curious about means I'm not building a huge library for myself. I'm kind of moving books along so new readers can experience them.
3: Yeah, I have a little library mm-hmm. outside my house.
2: Nice.
3: And I love it because I pick up books all the time that people put in and I put my books in there as well. And it was the best thing I think I ever invested in. I got it for my 50th birthday.
2: I think those are amazing.
3: They are.
2: It also inspires people who wouldn't really have access to that book mm-hmm. from any other place to be curious about it, and at no risk, right? They just get to try it. That is such a gentle way to experience a new story and think, huh, now I could create a whole new opinion about it. And it was an offering. I love free little libraries. I think they're just gold.
3: That's competition for you, though.
2: Oh, I don't care. I think readers will get, there's so many places to get books.
3: Yeah.
2: Really? If we were to think about competition as all the other places somebody could get books, whether it was like Facebook Marketplace.
3: It's everywhere.
2: Or whatever, we'd lose our minds. Yep. But I want people to read more. So I think wherever you get books, libraries, I love libraries. It's all good. We're just one option.
3: Mm-hmm.
2: But gosh, one thing too is we do have readers who read a lot in the stores. So if you want a resource, go to a bookstore with booksellers who actually read.
3: Yeah, that's
2: because
3: true.
2: Because they will tell you and they will give so many opinions for your TBR. It would be amazing.
3: I love it. All right. Oh, your TBR, you even have a short form for it, to be read?
2: Yes.
3: List. All right.
2: Yeah,
3: okay.
2: That's the term that started in the 1990s.
3: Oh, I've got a whole stack of books that I need to get through. Mm-hmm. I need to start it. So 50 pages. You give it 50 to 100 pages before you put the book down and you recycle it. All right. Thanks so much, Brandy. It's always great to have you on.
2: You're welcome.
3: We've been talking to Brandy Morpurgo. She is from Daisy Chain Book Company. It is time now to check traffic, and here's Stacey Woodward.
4: 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With 880 Ched Time Saver Traffic, I'm Stacey Woodward.
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4: 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She's a man.
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6: I want to play something for you. It is a message from Parker's parents. Parker, of course, the 11-year-old autistic, neurodivergent, nonverbal boy who went missing from his day home 2 weeks ago. His disappearance galvanized the city. In fact, the province, thousands of people put up posters, sent in tips, went out, beat the bushes to try to find this little boy. Unfortunately, of course, a couple of days ago, really sad news that the boy's body had been found in a labyrinth of tunnels near Deerfoot Trail. This was recorded before they got that news. This is Parker's mom and dad talking about Parker, talking about the pain that they're feeling and the gratefulness they have for the city of Calgary. Take a listen.
7: Hi, I'm Parker's mommy.
8: Hi, I'm Parker's daddy.
7: I honestly don't think we have a word in English to properly express just how overwhelmingly grateful and appreciative we are of everybody coming out and coming together like this. It means the world to us and more, because Parker is our world.
8: There's a lot of people who have been I've been in a similar situation. I've lost my son or daughter. They've run away, they've escaped, and they know the exact same feeling that we're going through. The sheer terror in your chest.
7: Everyone relates to having a missing child, but a child from the special needs community is, it really is hard. Well, I think there's been so many people from that community that have come out for this because they understand things.
8: Seeing all those people out searching, and every time we walk by, people have got Bluetooth speakers out, and they've got different Disney songs playing. We usually kind of break down crying after they go past, but just how much people care, dedicating their time to somebody else's kid, a complete stranger in most cases, absolutely incredible. The other message is, you know what, hug your loved ones, hug your family, hug your kids, kids, hug your parents, hold them tight. Because you know what? You don't know when you'll get another chance. We'd love to be able to give Parker another hug right now.
6: Oh, that's hard to listen to, isn't it? That was Parker's mom and dad. Mommy and daddy, they described themselves at. The pain that they must be going through. And of course, they recorded this before they got the news that their son had been found dead. It is time now to check traffic. It's brought to you by James H. Brown and Associates, Alberta Injury Lawyers, the heavy hitters of injury law. Here's Stacey Woodward.
9: A couple of things. things to keep an eye out for as we're almost set to put the wraps on this morning's commute. Power outage along 137th Avenue, 132nd Avenue to watch out for in between 82nd, 93rd Street. And we also have delays due to flooding if you're heading out to Camrose, Highway 21, north and southbound, alternating lanes just south of Highway 14. 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With 880 CHED Time Saver Traffic, I'm Stacey Woodward.
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20: Well, the vibe around town's really good as we get ready for this matchup between the Edmonton Elks and the Saskatchewan Rough Riders. The place is buzzing. Right now, if things go really well at the box office by noon today, it sounds like they'll open up the upper deck for that game. But right now, they're looking at they're projecting around 30,000, which is great because the Elks only drew two crowds of 20,000 plus last season. Against Calgary, they had 28,365, and against the Riders, they had just over 30,000. In fact, it was 30,053. But there's just a lot of good positive vibes out there right now about the football team, and that is absolutely sensational. And very, very excited for the team. The face-off show, or some face-off show, sorry, I'm thinking hockey already. The kickoff goes at the Hlinka Cup starting up. What can I tell you? Anyway, 3:30 with our pregame show, and then it'll be Morley and Dave with the play-by-play action at 5 o'clock. One game in the CFL last night. Wow, BC surprising the Blue Bombers in Winnipeg, 35-19. One game tonight, Ottawa is entertaining Montreal. Red Blacks looking for the first win of the season. And very quickly, the Women's British Open second round play is underway at Royal Lytham St. Anne's. The reason I'm pointing that out is if you're watching carefully to see who's doing what, and by the way, Canada's Brooke Henderson is 37th, and she's still in it. This group will be here in Edmonton in 2 weeks, down at the Royal Mayfair, as we have the big LPGA event coming up here in Edmonton in 2 weeks' time. It's great, great golf. So if you get a chance to maybe purchase tickets in advance, do it, because I think they're going to put on a great show, as they always do down at the Royal Mayfair. But it's I'll be watching this one carefully to see how Brooke does. But anyway, that's it. Have yourself a great day.
6: Yeah, have a great long weekend, my friend.
20: Thank you. Planning on it. Absolutely.
6: Well, coming up, this is a bit of an anniversary here in the city of Edmonton. Were you here in 1987? Yeah, it's the anniversary of the tornado that killed 27 people in the city of Edmonton. And Shay Ganim, he was around, so we'll talk to him about his memories. And also, how's he doing? How's he getting over his jet lag? He's probably been up since 1 o'clock in the morning. That's when the 9 a.m. free-for-all kicks off after the news.
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6: This is Global News. It's 9 o'clock. I'm Morgan Smith. Right now in Edmonton, it is 16 degrees. We're headed to a high of 29 this afternoon and then 30 tomorrow with a risk of thunderstorm. Well, a new date for sentencing must now be set for the man responsible for the 2024 crash, which killed two men and injured six other motorcyclists during a charity ride. Global Sarah Ryan was in the courtroom yesterday in High Prairie.
22: Michael Kuchin pleaded guilty to two counts of dangerous driving causing death and six counts of dangerous driving causing bodily harm. Court heard he wasn't insured and his semi wasn't roadworthy, but a medical issue for the Crown derailed the sentencing. Instead, the judge heard dozens of victim impact statements, including from Stacy Sorokowski, whose son Cody had to be airlifted from the scene but died 14 months later.
23: He was never the same. He suffered PTSD. He had night terrors.
22: The grief so profound, even the judge was in tears, requiring Kleenex. While they wait for a new sentencing date, they'll continue to honor their lost brothers at their memorials. Sarah Ryan, Global News.
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24: Thanks so much, Morgan, and as we wrap up your commute this morning, we're doing so still with some delays in the north side. EPCOR dealing with a power outage in the Glengarry neighborhood. Looks like it spans from 132nd to 137th Avenues and 82nd and 93rd Street. Treat all intersections out or in flash as a three- or four-way stop. We also have some leftover volume through the construction on the White Mud eastbound just off of 53rd Avenue. 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Conditions in app. With 880 CHED Time Saver Traffic, I'm Stacey Woodward.
6: After the tragic end of the search for 11-year-old Parker in Calgary, Conservative leader Pierre Poilievre is throwing his support behind calls for an indigo alert system for neurodivergent people who go missing. Poilievre also wants additional first responder training. He says even though it's provincial jurisdiction, the feds can coordinate a solution.
25: I expect we'll get broad agreement from everybody, of every party and every level of government to do this.
6: Poiliev and Wetaskiwin and Conservative MP Mike Lake are both parents of children with autism and have both sent letters to the federal government. Meanwhile, the parents of Parker are thanking Calgarians for their outpouring of support and love during the search. Their video was recorded prior to the tragic discovery of Parker's body on Wednesday in a culvert beneath Deerfoot Trail. The video was released on the couple's behalf by Calgary Police Service. WestJet and its flight attendants union are continuing their contract talks as the clock ticks closer to possible strike during the busy summer travel season. A passenger traveling from the Toronto Pearson Airport says she had to book a last-minute replacement flight because of the labor disruption, making her trip much more expensive. Despite the added cost, Sonia Kennedy says she supports the flight attendants.
0: We pay way more than we need to, so WestJet should pay the worker what they're owed.
6: If a deal is not reached by 12:01 Sunday morning, either side could begin a work stoppage. 880 CHED News Time is 9:03.
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6: 880 CHED weather, mostly sunny today, high of 29 degrees, clear and 16 overnight, then 30 tomorrow with some wildfire smoke and a risk of thunderstorm. That'll be followed by some evening showers. Hopefully they'll hold off until after the Elks game at Commonwealth. Showers in 13 for Sunday, so take an umbrella if you're hitting Heritage Days in Horlock Park. Then 21 and sunny for Heritage Day Monday. Sunshine again for Tuesday with a high of 24 as we return to work. Then 25 on Wednesday with a mix of sun and cloud. Right now in Edmonton, 16 degrees and mostly clear. I'm Morgan Smith. 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

0: talked about somewhere, it's being talked about here. 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
1: 905. 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I'm Stacey Brotzel up in Edmonton at 880 Chad, joined by QR Calgary's Sarah Crosby. And I just took a look at the weather forecast for Calgary.
2: Mm-hmm.
1: And significantly different than our forecast, let me tell you. We've got rain. Like it looks like Sunday is going to be pretty much a washout. Really cool temperatures, rain all day. And you've got nothing but sunny and 30 all weekend long.
2: So I actually dipped into the Edmonton weather today. I'm trying to be more empathetic for your storms and your winds and your chaos. It says tomorrow, though, you guys are going to be hot and be up in like high 20s and 30s. And then Sunday, you fall off the face of the weather map and it's 13 and rain.
1: Yeah, you cut that temperature in half. But then, of course, with 30 degree temperatures come unpredictable weather. And of course, that's what they're calling for Saturday night. So how do you plan? How do you plan anything right now? I know Morley Scott's going to an outdoor wedding today, our sports guy. I can't imagine being a bride and wondering, how do I plan? What is my plan B on this big ceremony, the thing I've been planning for years?
2: I think you have to have the indoor, outdoor possibility. It's like when you go to a restaurant and they say, do you want hard or soft tacos? Or do you want corn or flour tortillas? You got to have the A and B in life because nothing is guaranteed.
1: You're spending tens of thousands of dollars on a wedding and you're comparing it to tacos.
2: Well, that's a whole other conversation about spending tens of thousands of dollars on one day of your life.
1: That is true. Very, very true. Shay, did you have an outdoor wedding?
3: Yeah, but we were in Mazatlan, Mexico, where it's 28 degrees and sunny every day of the
1: year. Like zero possibility of rain. there's a cloud. Stop.
3: Yeah, no, we were fine. We had no concerns about whether the only thing was whether we'd get sunburned. It was, that was not a problem. But the other thing is, like, weddings aside, tomorrow is, you know, in Edmonton, you've got the football game, you got Big Valley Jamboree, you got the Heritage Festival. These are all massive, giant outdoor events. And like you say, it's going to be 30 degrees. With a chance of a thunderstorm, and it's dropping in half, so obviously a cold front's coming through. Pretty good likelihood we might see a storm at some point. I was talking to Jack yesterday who's with KISS in the country station up here in Edmonton. She asked me if I was going to Big Valley, and I said no. I said, the weather looks good. She goes, oh, there'll be a storm. There's always a storm. There's always a storm at Big Valley Jamboree. So looks like there might be.
1: Where do you go? Where do you retreat to? Big Valley Jamboree is pretty much prairie with some temporary structures on it and some tents and some RVs. Like, where are you going to seek shelter? I guess in an RV and just hope that
3: if you can find one. Yeah,
1: nothing bigger than just a rain and a thunderstorm hits you, because of course today is the anniversary. 1987, a tornado ripped through Edmonton, 27 people killed, $330 million damage. I guess in 1987 dollars, that is a lot, but that's like a mild hailstorm in Calgary in terms of damage. Now,
3: I was talking to Morgan just now, and she said, I don't know where she saw it, but there it's about $850 million in today's dollars.
1: Well, at least.
3: I thought it might be over a billion, right? Because I mean, you look at some of those storms. Yeah. But yeah, I mean, how many years ago is that? That's almost 40 years ago now?
1: Almost 40 years.
3: Holy cow. Oh, boy.
2: Do you ever do that? You see people on Facebook, and you think, how could they have all those children, a house, and have accumulated all this stuff? And then you think, oh, wait, I'm the same age.
3: Yeah.
2: And high school was, 40 years ago.
3: 40 years ago. Holy cow.
2: Or 30 or 20. But I just mean, you look at people's lives and you think, what did they do here? How did that happen? And then you think, but I'm the same age. So.
3: Yeah. Time for, man, oh, man. That's, that's wild. That's gonna mess me up for the whole day. 40 years.
1: You're already messed up today.
3: You have
1: jet lag.
3: It's better today than it was yesterday.
1: Okay, so what does that mean? You're up at 1:30 instead of 1?
3: No, I was up at 3:30 instead of 1:30. Actually, it was about 3, but you know, every day it'll get a little bit better. I'm out of here by like 1. Right, I go home, and if I want to have a nap, I'll have a nap. I don't worry. So the morning show, you guys know what it's like. Sleep becomes all-consuming. It dominates every thought. I'm not in that world anymore. It's nice.
1: No, because, but I have no jet lag. Because I'm up at 3 o'clock anymore.
3: You're
1: anyway.
3: Permanently jet lagged. You haven't yet for years. Yeah.
2: You're permanently despondent, yes. Is what I think of people who work night shifts, shift work, nurses, people who work in overnight care, whoever works these crazy hours. It's permanently despondent because the littlest thing happens and you think, it's built the ketchup, and it just ends your day, and for no logical reason.
3: People used to always say, do you get used to getting up? No, you just get used to being exhausted all of the time. Because you're what, 4 hours off the rest of the world, 3 or 4 hours off the rest of the world. I did it for 20 years. It's crazy. It just, it's no way to live. I'm telling you to that right now. You're taking years off your life.
1: It is true.
3: It is. It just, that's what they say, yeah.
1: Yeah, but I kind of love my job. And I love that you don't get jet lag. So the one or two trips that I take a year, I'm really grateful. I get up at 3 o'clock in the morning, right? And I was going to bring in the melatonin for you to help with the jet lag.
3: Yeah.
1: I promised you it. And as I'm driving in, I'm like, oh, shoot, I forgot. So sorry,
3: I don't think I'd
1: that.
3: Take it on a weekend anyway.
1: Oh, not on a weekend, no. Yeah. I guess, yeah, you who comes back for 2 days after getting back.
3: Yeah. Right, and then roll right into a long weekend. Or you can just use tequila for sleep like any other long weekend, right? So I don't need help.
1: You can't. I can't drink. I'm too old to drink now, to drink to excess. It just affects my sleep. Unless it's at noon, you have a couple of drinks and then you're fully recovered by the time you go to sleep. You had a welcome back message for Shay, Sarah.
2: And I love this because we have this thing from 1988 is the QR Calgary answering machine. And people leave everything on this. So I'm going through all the messages yesterday, messages. And I thought, I love this one because the tone is fantastic. Listen.
4: Hi, Sarah Crosby. I'm from Calgary. And welcome back to Shay Gam. Yay. He's back. Yay.
2: Yay. Important enough to leave the message. Like, took the time out of her day to call and leave the message, but then just wanted to say, back, yay. Got other things to do.
3: Do you think she was being sarcastic?
1: I did kind of get a bit of a dripping of sarcasm there.
2: I think this is sincere.
4: And welcome back to Shay Gam. Yay. He's back. Yay.
1: I think it's just the last yay.
3: It's the last yay. That's right. It's the throwaway yays that leave me a little suspicious.
1: People do take their time to do a lot of things and send a lot of negative messages. But no, I think her heart is probably in the message. It just, the enthusiasm ran out by the last three yays.
3: Yeah, it did. Very quickly.
2: Look, people on this answering machine tell you what they think of you, or at least me.
3: Oh, yes.
2: And usually it's very descriptive. So when you get a yay, I'm twisting those into they actually were like, yay. It just came on the answering machine differently.
3: You're right.
2: Yeah.
3: You take the good ones where you can find them, right?
2: Definitely.
3: Yeah. I know exactly what you mean.
1: It's good to be loved, Shay Ganem. It's good to have you back, and hopefully you get some sleep over the weekend, the long weekend.
3: You know how it is sometimes when you're so tired, you get energetic? I don't know what it is. Like, I actually felt really good during the show yesterday.
1: But you know what? That's what vacations do,
3: right?
1: Like,
3: right,
1: I have a ring that tracks my activity, it tracks my sleep, it tracks my stress. I come back from vacation, and you have a blue line, which is relaxation, you have a red line, which is stress. I have no red lines.
3: Really?
1: I have all blue, because that's what vacation does. And I know that we've talked about this before, where you refuse to take vacations.
3: I know.
1: This is, it's data. It's science. I can't mess with the technology, and I'm better. I'm better at my job. I think I'm a better human being.
3: That's what they say.
1: I come back refreshed and less stressed. And I think I need to take more vacations. Just saying.
3: Yeah, well.
1: So do you, my friend.
3: Yeah,
1: so
3: I don't have it now. I got nothing. This is it. Well, maybe Christmas time.
1: Yeah, well. Make vacation. It doesn't have to be just a Christmas and the summertime. You know that, right? All right, you can catch Shay Ganem's show, the new and refreshed Shay Ganem.
4: He's back. Yay.
3: Let's all celebrate. So much fun.
1: I think we need to play that a few more times, at least at the end of this show. Yay. All right, Shay Show goes from 10 until 1. Yay. Hey, are you cheering on the 3-hour movie? Why are movies so long right now? The Odyssey, 3-hour movie. The Brutalist, 3-hour movie. In fact, it had an intermission. Should we be making intermission in movies kind of like a thing? That's when the 9 a.m. free-for-all continues.
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0: Edmonton will experience on Sunday. Or maybe you want to beat the heat and go to some place air-conditioned in Calgary. Anyway, maybe you want to go see a movie this weekend. You have to block off a significant amount of time. I know Spider-Man is coming out. The much-anticipated Spider-Man's coming out this weekend. The Odyssey, which everyone is talking about. It is based on the Homer poem. It's 24 books, this poem, so it's pretty long. And so is the movie, if you want to go see it. We're talking about 3 hours for a movie. Your thoughts on a three-hour movie?
1: I'm not the biggest movie fan, and I've said this over and over again, which is right now, television is so good, especially if you have Apple TV, that I would rather sit and watch something for 30 minutes, 45 minutes, or an hour, and then do something else, and then come back whatever time to continue it, than to commit 90 minutes, 2 hours, or 3 hours to something. It used to be that movies were the place the big stars went and the serious actors. And TV was like growing pains. That's not how the world is anymore. So I don't want to sit for 2-3 hours at a time. So I'm much more invested in television shows than trying to sit in movie every single weekend.
0: I guess that's why the movies like The Odyssey or Mission Impossible or like the big movies with the big effects and just, you know, the big battle scenes, that's what may attract you to go to the movie theater. That you're not going to get the same on your little TV at home. Or I watch most of my shows on an iPad, so obviously I'm going to lose a lot. And this is the first movie that was ever shot entirely on IMAX 70mm. So that's also another thing where people are going to one of 41 theaters across North America to go catch this show, because it's just going to be so spectacular. Or at least that's what everyone says. I got a couple of texts saying it was 3 hours, but it felt like 1 hour. This movie is so good. So it's getting a lot of attention. But when you look at the length of movies, Sound of Music was almost 3 hours long. But I look at my favorite movies, Grease, old-time favorite, of course, came out in 1978. It was 4 years old. An hour and 50 minutes. Anchorman, 1 hour and 34 minutes. Pulp Fiction, which is another one of my favorite movies, 2.5 hours. So now we're talking about 3 hours, 3 hours plus. The Brutalist with Adrian Brody. Never saw it because it's way too long. It actually had an intermission in it. And I think the question needs to be asked, should there be intermission in movies? Because at some point, nature's going to call. And you're going to have to walk by everybody in the row. They're going to miss something. Maybe we should normalize a 15-minute intermission. What do you think?
1: The intermission, though, it's dangerous because you lose the continuity, you lose the emotion, you lose the vibe. And then you've got to sort of get back in your chair and readjust and then try and pull yourself back in. It does make sense, though, to not have people going, excuse me, excuse me, excuse me, excuse me, and shuffling past you to go to the bathroom.
0: Yeah, it's better to maybe than to lose bladder function. As opposed to just the plot line and the emotion. We talked to our movie guy, J.P. Fournier, and he talked about, you know, the possibility of an intermission.
2: Yeah, that's such a thing of the past, if you think about it. It is weird, like, to even think the intermission. For a movie that's as long as those ones, I would like it, especially just to flex my legs, because the seats are so tiny for me. Intermission, I think, is great, especially if you have to use the washroom. Like, they sell us big pops, so you're sitting through a movie, you have to use the washroom pretty quickly sometimes. So, but as far as movies being long, I have to agree with that. I just recently watched the Disney's The Mandalorian and Grogu, which is just a Saturday morning cartoon, but it's 2 hours and 15 minutes, and there is no reason for it to be that long.
0: So why are these movies that long? Like, why can't they condense good ideas? Is it, you know, is it just sort of a passion project for some people, or are you just like, I can't cut anything? Or maybe they lack editors. I don't know. Maybe they ran out of editors. JP weighed in on why movies are getting longer, it seems.
2: I guess some people want to get people in the theaters longer. So if a movie's going to the theaters, they think it's necessary to get your money's worth. So I think that's one concept. Also, a lot of it is, as you mentioned, vanity projects. There's a lot of people who don't want to edit their films down. They don't want to make that film. If you want to get someone going to theaters,

0: would maybe enjoy the air conditioning during summer. You want them to be in there a long time. But yeah, it does kind of take a toll on the actual entertainment value if the thing's being dragged out.
1: Yeah, a lot of people on the text line right now saying it did not feel like 3 hours. But there are screenings of this show that start at 11 o'clock at night.
2: No.
1: Well, absolutely not. That's like 1 o'clock in the morning, and these poor movie teenagers, the teenagers are, you know, there at the end of the night just going, thanks for coming. They have to go in and clean the theater. That's like 1 o'clock in the morning, at least, after 1 a.m.
2: Here's the thing, too, about the world of art and culture and entertainment. In the writing world especially, there's a phrase called kill your darlings, which means, for me, every word is sacred and perfect and eloquent, and I need it to stay. But an editor's job is to take that all out, to put it through the sieve. And in the newspaper days, you had to fit in a certain space. That story couldn't just go on and on forever. So you got wedded to the idea of not every word is going to stay. So some projects probably deserve their lengths. Others are more indulgent fare, and it's whether you are willing to sit through it and then make the decision at the end of it. Was it worth it, or did that need a good kill your darlings moment?
1: Yeah, well, Broadway musicals, whenever you go see live theater, there's usually an intermission. So how is this any different?
2: But that's theater. That is dressed up, and you're going to have a Nanaimo bar and a sip of wine and some socializing and musing about what you've seen. Pulling your 7-year-old or your husband out to go to the bathroom, they're a little bit of a different event.
1: What theater do you go to that serves Nanaimo bars and intermission? Because I need to go to said theater.
2: The theater, like when you're going to a production or a musical, you used to be able to get Nanaimo bars at the intermission.
1: What?
2: Of course you did. When there's an intermission and you're seeing something established, then you go and get a little glass of wine and a Nanaimo bar, and then you go back to your seat.
1: That's so gross. And no, I don't know even know what you're talking about. There's licorice in it. Like you get the licorice in the container or a chocolate bar. I don't know who serves Nanaimo bars, but please let us know, because I'm going to go there this weekend, especially on Sunday when it's raining. Lauren, on the text line, pretty funny text. He said, with the increase of long movies, the 5-star rating should be replaced by how many bladders out of 5?
2: That's funny. That is very well done. Because I'm going to tell you something right now. I was born with a magnificent bladder. Like, I'm the best road tripping partner in the world. Because I'm short, and I'm never as thin as I want to be, but my bladder would be like bladder queen if there was a competition. So I can sit and wait it out for 3, 4, 5, 6, 7 hours. The people who get up constantly because they've gotten the jug of pop are the worst theater people ever.
1: Mm-hmm. We should put that on your resume. Best bladder ever.
2: I do. I'm sorry, you're all jealous, but I do.
1: I actually do too, but we only had one kid, so it is what it is. And of course, we know that the intermission at Broadway theaters for the actors as well as the people who are sitting down. Well, this is a question for you. Should Sarah buy a new car or fix up her old one? What's the market like right now? We sort through her dilemma. We'll help her make a decision when the 9 a.m. free-for-all is back.
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12: This is Global News. It's 9:30. Good morning. I'm Morgan Smith. The sentencing hearing for 38-year-old Semi driver Michael Maurice Cochin will have to be rescheduled after a medical issue related to the Crown derailed yesterday's proceedings in High Prairie. Cochin pled guilty to multiple charges related to the death of two men and the injury of six other motorcyclists when his big rig crossed the center line and hit a charity motorcycle ride in 2024. Well, Hamas now confirms President Donald Trump's announcement of a deal to end the Israeli occupation of Gaza. Trump posting to social media that Hamas would lay down its arms and relinquish governance of the territory if Israel withdraws, but Israel says it will only withdraw once Hamas disarms. Around 60,000 migrants have entered Spain from Morocco the past 24 hours, and officials say at least 34 of them have died by either trampling or drowning. Spain deployed its military after thousands breached the border with Morocco. Security forces clashed with migrants who continued to try to cross into Spain while others were voluntarily returning to Morocco. And Nova Scotia Mounties are trying to find whoever shut a vent at a poultry farm last Friday night, killing 10,000 chickens. RCMP say the birds died after temperatures in the barn in Pine Grove reached 37 Celsius. 8:80 CHED News Time is 9:31.
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12: 8:80 CHED Weather, mostly sunny today at a high of 29 degrees. Right now in Edmonton, it's 19. I'm Morgan Smith. 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

0: Nothing is out of bounds, over the top, or too low. It's the 9 a.m. free-for-all on QR Calgary and 880 Chad.
1: Friday of a long weekend for some. Gord sent us a message and he said, I find it hilarious when people are like, long weekend. Gord said, I work security. Security never sleeps. We don't stop. There's no such thing as a Monday off or a long weekend. Not a long weekend for everyone. And I see you. I understand. Some of you have Wednesdays off or Thursdays off. Some of you work the long weekend because you're in tourism and restaurants. So some get a long weekend. Others of you will plow through it. No matter what you're doing, we appreciate you being here. Stacey Brotzel in 880 Ched. My name's Sarah Crosby, QR Calgary. Talking about the decisions of life, my question for you is, have you ever made a decision and then a couple days later, a few weeks later, you thought, no, that was the wrong decision. I boffed that one. Because right now, my husband and I have to make a call. Do we put $1,600 of repairs into my 2006 Hyundai Santa Fe? Or do we say that's way too much money on a 20-year-old car and we're going to buy a new one? We just got this estimate yesterday. And now this weekend, we have to make a decision. And that is what I leaned on our listeners all morning for. Give me your histories. Give me your perspectives. Give me your ideas so I can take all this information and weigh what I should actually do tomorrow.
2: Okay, so why do you only have the weekend to do it? Like these repairs are, like they have to be done right away?
1: So I was told that my strut is not good. And as a theater kid, that really upsets me. So one strut is not okay. You can't just repair one strut. You have to repair the other strut and then align the struts. And this is $1,600. And it's not advisable to keep driving it if we don't get these repairs done ASAP. So there's three people in my house. Me, my husband, my son, who goes to university but lives at home. We need to have two cars. Without it, it's chaos. So we've got to figure it out tomorrow.
2: Okay. I guess you need to see what the car market looks like. What's out there? I know that it is really expensive right now to buy a used vehicle because I'm assuming you're going to go used. I think you just let somebody else eat the depreciation. I think you got to look at the used car market. Do you know somebody in the used car business? That's always very helpful. We have a 2010 Honda Civic, and I think we paid for it a while back for my stepdaughter. I can't remember, it was $7,000, and that was about 7 years ago. I could probably get $7,000 for that car today. It's very low mileage. It's a really tight market, so that's something you also have to keep in mind. What did everyone say in the Calgary area? What did they say? What advice did they give you?
1: Well, so what's so interesting is the tilt. If we had to weigh the opinions, the tilt on the show was put the money in the car because it has low kilometers, because the rest of the car seems good, because they don't make cars like they used to, because newer cars and new cars now have so many screens and tech and electronics in them. They're very expensive to maintain and fix. So the idea was, if I feel like this car has a good body on it still, isn't rusted, I could get a little more time out of it, maybe this is going to extend it for many, many months. This is the thing. I'm not a risk taker in investments, in outdoor activities, in car decisions. So I don't want to do either. I don't want to spend the money and I don't want to get a car. I want a car to float down from the heavens and save me. Clearly that's not realistic. So I have to make a decision. The interesting path was the curveball I was throwing by Ken. Ken said, maybe it's not about putting the money in or getting a new car. Maybe, listen to this. Maybe there's option number C. Save me with the advice, Ken. Save me.
3: Okay. You can get used ones from an auto wrecker that are still in 100% really good shape for a tenth of the price and just have them installed. You're good to go for a while.
1: Okay, so hold on. Don't go to the dealership or the place we've been going to get brand new struts. You're saying get struts from a wrecker, put the struts in my old car, and see how long she can go.
3: Oh, she'll go probably longer. She'll probably go another 10 years with the other ones.
1: Really?
3: Yes.
4: Ken, do you have a wrecker we should suggest for Sarah?
3: Just use you can use the Google search, and you can find places that will have them already pulled for you.
1: Okay, I didn't even know this was a thing. I thought this was go to the place we always go, get new struts, $1,600, or buy a new car. You're throwing a whole other middle idea into this conversation, and I love it, Ken.
3: Yes, I put used parts into my older vehicles, and they've ran for years and years afterwards.
1: See, because this is the thing. If you look at the price of used cars and new cars, they're insane. My insurance is also going to go up if I get a new car. So I'm a cheap lady.
3: Right.
1: I don't want a new car. I'm not a fancy person. I don't need to be flying around in a 2027 car. I want to just spend the least amount of money possible.
3: Well, you're let's say you spend $600 all in, have your used struts put into your car, you're $600 ahead of schedule, you're $600 ahead.
1: I'm going to take this phone call, Ken. I'm going to save it. I'm going to send it to my husband and say, start investigating the research because we have a new option on the table thanks to the QR Mornings crew.
3: There you go.
1: So what I learned today is I have much, much, much, much more research to do.
2: Well, and very little time to do it, it sounds like. But what mechanic is installing used parts? Like, there's no guarantee on what these parts are. They're going to stand by their work. They can't because they didn't get these parts themselves. And if you're going to go with used parts, I got another text for you. Fix it yourself. Get it aligned by a mechanic. There must be a YouTube video somewhere, Sarah Crosby, that can tell you how to replace your struts.
1: Okay, listen to this. I'm giving you a warning. You know in TV shows when they say, the following contains languages that might not be appropriate for little ears, nudity, and smoking as well. You know those? I'm giving you a warning right now. There's one word in this. It's not a swear word. It's a little saucy. This is Jason. Jason left this on the answering machine for me today. This is sort of the same thing. 403-444-4330. Along the lines of getting YouTube.
5: Sarah, this is Jason. You need to get your husband to grab a set of balls. There's three bolts that'll change your struts on each side and about a four-minute YouTube video. Save yourself at least $1,000. Talk to you later.
1: I'm confused. Do I need balls? Do I need bolts? Do I need struts? The language of this day is very confusing for me.
2: You know what? The consensus on our text line, just the texts are just pouring in. It says, Sarah, the car's not worth anything. Fix it and drive it till it drops. And then you're saving money. So why don't you know, what you're saving in car payments, put away for a new car when it does eventually just die out.
1: The thing is, if anyone has one of these are beast cars. When it snows and it comes down, My Santa Fe plows through it, and we've always felt safe in it. It's crisscrossed the country with us, but now it's just to and from work, 8 or 9 kilometers. If I don't have to buy a new car, I don't want to buy a new car. My fear, and people have had this with apartments or homes, is you put $1,600 in it. Uh-oh, 2 months later, $300 in it. Uh-oh, 6 weeks later, $700 in it. And then it starts to build, and you think, man, back when we did that show, last day of July, should have just bought a new car. That's the worry, is you make a bad decision.
2: But it'll buy you more time, right? And if this is going to be a thing where you are constantly repairing it, at least you don't have to make a decision in 2 days, right? Because I had this issues with my struts as well, and I took it in because it is a safety issue. But why not now? You fix up the car, and you actually now start kind of looking. So you've got sort of, yes, this car will do me well for the next little while. We're going to save some money by not buying a new car. And then just keep looking out for a deal. Maybe try to find the next one, because the gas mileage on that beast is probably not great. I'm sure you don't have a backup camera. Heated seats are so nice in a Calgary winter. Those sort of things, right? So maybe just fix it up. I'm just putting this out as my sense of advice, just because you don't have a lot of time to look for a new car and a good deal. Maybe in the future, in a couple of months, your friend's going to be like, I got this great car, I'm selling it. And you're like, I'll scoop that up for you. And then you sell your Santa Fe for a little bit and then you put it towards a new car. But it just seems like the time deadline that you're facing is kind of a serious one.
1: The time deadline is critical because I don't want to be taking an Uber to work at 3:30, 3:45 in the morning. That's no fun. The last note on this, this is just the loveliness of this. Take a listen to Doug. Doug's one of our older listeners. Doug's got a whole other solution for me.
6: My name is Doug Binden. I live in Cochrane, Alberta. I'm 93 years old, and I'm not going to drive anymore, and I have for sale my 2014 Hyundai Santa Fe Sport. It has 72,000 actual kilometers on it, and if Sarah's interested, it would be quite an upgrade for her, and the car's running beautifully, and there's no damage, never been in an accident or anything. Thank you. Bye.
1: So the listeners are coming to help. Coming to help in all ways. Go to a Wreckers. Here's my car for sale. There are many options to look at.
2: Well, your problem is just solved. Doug solved your problem. Like, why are you not scooping that up? He's giving you a good deal. It sounds like it was low kilometers. It's the car that you want. It's the car that you love. What are you waiting for at this point?
1: I haven't talked to my husband yet, so buying a car sight unseen without conversing with my husband, I'm comfortable going to the grocery store and buying my t-shirts and being like, look what I got for $17. We got to have some talks on a whole new vehicle.
2: Well, yeah, you got to go see it, but it sounds... Don't look a gift horse in the mouth. This sounds good. At least go see it.
1: But others, what? Others of you have been in the situation where you feel paralyzed being in the, do I take action? Do I kind of sit in the past with a home, with a car, with an appliance? And you just think like, I truly don't know what to do here. We'll see.
2: Oh, for sure. And you could have regrets on either side, right? But it could be positive on either side, too. Eventually, your 2006 Santa Fe is going to crap out at some point, right?
1: I'll tell you this, though. I'm never getting a sunroof again. I got a sunroof in my last car. Don't need a sunroof. Never use it. I don't think I've opened it once. It's one of those things I got tricked into getting. I was like, I want a sunroof. Don't need a sunroof.
2: No.
1: Money poorly spent.
2: A sunroof. You open it up on the first nice day of spring. Or maybe a winter day, and you're right, I never open my sunroof either. Yeah.
1: Speaking of the sunroof, though, tomorrow in Edmonton, not Sunday, don't worry about Sunday, but tomorrow in Edmonton and in Calgary, we're both getting hot days. There's something that happens in families when we think about the heat, and we only get vision tunnel ideas about how to take care of our children. We spoke to a former ER nurse from the Alberta Children's Hospital on the things you completely forget to consider about the heat and your children. We're going to run through them next for you so you can have a happy and safe weekend as well.
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0: 9:49. Welcome to the 9 a.m. free-for-all. All right. My mission is normally when you send messages, I try to read all of them and respond to all of them. Inundated on a Friday, you're very chatty today. There's no way I'm going to be able to respond to all these car messages. I will read them all. Thank you. I'm not going to be able to respond to all of them because I'll be here till midnight. But appreciate you chiming in on, should you put $1,600 into a 2006 car, or should you just say, she's done, and move on?
1: Oh, everyone's saying, go buy Doug's car. That's what Edmonton's saying. It's like, what are you waiting for? He's going to give you a good deal. He wants it to go to a good home. Go take your husband. Go take your son. Go check out the car. Take it for a test drive, and let's do it. Let's wrap this thing up. Put a bow on it.
0: Our 93-year-old listener who said he's got a sweet car in Cochrane and he's waiting to sell it. Here's the other thing I want you to think about this weekend is 30 in Edmonton tomorrow, 33 in Calgary. It's going to be stupid hot. And we had a woman on the show named Claire Howland, who right now is a associate dean at Bow Valley College here in the city, but also a former ER nurse at the Alberta Children's Hospital. And the incredible thing is, she said, parents think about putting sunscreen on our kids, and then we don't actually keep going on that storyline. Here are things she said you have to think about before both cities hit the 30 degrees tomorrow.
2: I think when it comes to heat, oftentimes we think of sunburns. Potentially we think of heat exhaustion. You know, we're going to get a little bit more uncomfortable. And certainly as the thermostat goes up, we start to see some of those direct heat-related injuries. But what's interesting, I think parents don't always consider that it's not just the heat that puts kids at risk. It's what we start to do in response to the heat. So, for example, the risk of drowning increases as the temperature goes up because people are looking for ways to cool down. You're looking to get out to the lake. Maybe you're looking to splash around in the river. Another thing I think most parents would be surprised about is the number of injuries that emergency departments see as a result of children falling out of windows.
0: Yes.
2: So every year this number continues to go up. You know, we open the windows at night trying to cool the house down. If we're not careful about where we put furniture, putting physical locks on windows, it takes very little effort for a child to put their hands against the screen and then fall out, and potentially catastrophic injuries with that. And even, you know, in the earlier parts of the day when you're looking to get outside, this nice weather also brings more bike and scooter injuries, more trampoline injuries. We're starting to see more instances of dehydration and heat exhaustion from sports camps. So potentially camps that weren't anticipating operating during these heat waves, they may not have access to shade. Children may not have access to indoor cooling stations. So all these things need to be on the radar as a parent, not just the sunburns.
0: So just some good things to think about in terms of what's beyond the sunscreen. Careful in the water, careful around the windows, careful on the fun toys, because the heat has a lot of different effects, actually.
1: Yeah, if I can just focus in on the drowning portion of that cautionary tale, I don't understand why swimming is not part of every gym class. For almost every grade, at least, you know, have it part of the phys ed curriculum, because it is such an important life lesson. If you do not know how to swim, your life is in danger, because wherever you go, there will be water and you will want to cool off. So why that is not one of the most essential skills, reading, writing, arithmetic, and swimming?
0: Mm-hmm. I think it's because pool time is expensive. Pool time is hard to come by.
1: And there's not a lot of pools. I get it.
0: And kids are at wickedly different swimming levels, and just trying to book your own swimming lessons, you've got to get up, you've got to be in there, you've got to be right there when the portal opens, because they're so tricky when they're young. So I think there are barriers to swim lessons.
1: Yeah, but there are barriers if parents have to do it, because they understand, if they can afford it, that this is a life lesson and they need their kids to know how to swim. But if it's in the curriculum and there is, you know, we coordinate ice time, why can't we coordinate pool time? I just think that there has to be a focus on swimming, but for sure all of those heat related topics really important to think about that you don't normally think about. You think about my kid gets, and actually my entire family gets really really angry when they're hot, right? You're just like, we're irritable. Maybe we don't make as great of choices as we normally would if you were a little cooler, because we're not used to the kind of heat that we could be experiencing. Like, you're going up to like 33, I think.
0: Yeah.
1: Later this week.
0: We could be 33 tomorrow. We could be hot and spicy. Speaking of the spicy, check this out. This just came in at an imperfect time. At the beginning of this show, we played this phone call from one of our listeners about Shay being back.
3: Hi, Sarah Crosby. I'm from Calgary. And welcome back to Shay Gannam. Yay! She's back. Yay, yay, yay.
0: Now, so we were musing over whether that was enthusiastic or sarcasm. Our producer, Tia Leonard, just said we have a brand new message addressing this on the answering machine. Uh-oh. I haven't heard this yet. I do not know what's coming here. The red light's blinking. I don't know what this says, but apparently this is a follow-up. So together for the first time.
3: Hi, Sarah Crosby. I just heard you reading the message that I left welcoming Shay Gannam back. There was zero sarcasm in that. I am sincerely glad that he's back. I hate it when people sub in for you or Shay. Like, seriously, I really like you guys. Okay?
0: Aww.
3: Hooray, Shay is back.
1: Oh, I love that she
3: Thank
1: called
3: you.
1: Back.
3: Bye.
1: That's so awesome. Yay you. Yay you. I have one text I do want to pass along to you. One of my texters wants Doug's phone number, because if you're not going to jump on that car, he will.
0: We will get back to these conversations Tuesday on the 9 a.m. free-for-all.
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1: This is Global News. It's 10 o'clock. I'm Morgan Smith. Right now in Edmonton, it's 21 degrees. We're headed to a high of 29 this afternoon and 30 with a risk of thundershowers tomorrow. Well, the family and friends of motorcyclists killed and injured in a 2024 crash are reeling. This after a medical issue from the Crown derailed yesterday's sentencing hearing in High Prairie for a 38-year-old semi-driver, Michael Maurice Cochin. Global's Sarah Ryan spoke to Leah Dubosky, the grandmother of one of the two men killed in a crash with the vehicle that Cochin was driving.
17: It was August 2024. Friends from the Red Rum Motorcycle Club were out on a charity ride on Highway 2 near Sucker Creek First Nation when a semi entered their lane head-on. In the wreckage, two men died. Laurent Isidore, their spiritual leader, and Tyler Dubosky. Six others were injured and taken to hospital.
18: My boy was taken from me in such a horrific way.
17: Tyler's grandma was supposed to be riding on the back of his bike. That terrible day will haunt us forever, she told court. The tears that hurt the most aren't the ones that fall from my eyes and run down my face. They're the ones that fall from my heart and cover my soul. Sarah Ryan, Global News.
1: With a possible strike looming at WestJet, it's not just passengers who are impacted. As Global's Jacqueline Hansen reports, businesses which rely on summer tourism are also bracing for impact.
19: The Canadian Federation of Independent Business says a strike by WestJet's flight attendants would have major consequences. It estimates a third of all small businesses rely on summer tourism and says even a short disruption to the critical summer season would hurt them. If a strike happens and WestJet planes are grounded for an extended period of time, the CFIB says the effect would be devastating for those businesses. The union representing WestJet flight attendants issued a strike notice to the airline and could walk off the job starting Sunday if the two sides can't reach a deal. I'm Jacqueline Hansen with Business Matters.
1: The heads of two major unions have written a joint letter to U.S. Trade Representative Jamieson Greer, urging him to reconsider proposed tariffs on Canadian imports. The presidents of the United Steelworkers Union and International Association of Machinists and Aerospace Workers say trade practices must not drive a deeper wedge between the two countries. The union leaders say they're open to working with Greer on a different path forward, focusing on resolving tensions over trade. They say the 50% proposed tariffs on Canadian imports undermine their ability to strengthen economic and national security and call Canada a trusted and valuable partner. Well, the development behind the revitalization of the Mercer warehouse says he wants to do the same thing for Paramount Block on Jasper Avenue at 102nd Street. The Gather Company's Kelly Pope says he wants to revive the property and declare the Paramount Theatre a historic resource. He says a lot of Edmontonians have fond memories there.
20: And I'm sure they share the same feelings that I do, which is why is it sitting boarded up? Well, I think in the past people thought that bigger was better. Maybe they knock it down, put up something big, when in fact I think the real secret is bringing Paramount Theatre back to its glory days of the 1950s.
1: A spokesperson for the Gather Company tells 880 CHED this morning's Stacey Bronzel the hope is to start refurbishment this year with some tenants possibly moving in by spring. 880 CHED Sports, we should find out around noon today if the Edmonton Elks plan to sell upper bowl seats to tomorrow's game at Commonwealth Stadium. Tomorrow's
2: the Purolator, Tackle, Hunger Nights. 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
2: 880 Ched weather, mostly sunny today with a high of 29 degrees. Right now in Edmonton, 21 feels like 24 with the Humidex. I'm Morgan Smith, your next news at 10:30 on 880 Ched.

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3: Hey, good morning, everybody. And, happy Friday to you. It's Yacht Rock Friday, as you heard, a little summer breeze kicking off the show today. It's not only Yacht Rock Friday, it is the exceedingly rare Triple Friday today. It's a Friday. That makes it, you know, one Friday. It's two Fridays because it's a long weekend, so it's a double Friday. And then it's also a payday, so it's a Triple Friday today. It's going to be fantastic. And the weather should be really, really, really, really good, but getting a little worse in the Edmonton area by Sunday. It's weird. The long weekend is going to be really nice, except for Sunday. Tomorrow should be fantastic, like 30 degrees in Edmonton. Same thing in Calgary. Calgary doesn't have the blip on Sunday, though. For some reason, Edmonton has a blip where we're supposed to get rain and 13 degrees on Sunday. The hell's that about? And then we go back up to 21 on Monday. So we've got this one day right smack in the middle of the long weekend that's going to be kind of odd. Not in Calgary, though. They're going to be 33 degrees tomorrow, and then they cool off, but there's no rain. Like 21 on Sunday, 19 on Monday, but sunny all the way through. We get just a washout in Edmonton. More rain in Edmonton. I was looking this morning. We have set all kinds of records for rain in central Alberta this year, as you know. I don't think July is going to be the wettest July ever. I think we needed to get over 280 millimeters of rain. For July, 282 was the record for the month of July. And I think we're at about 265, something like that. And today's the 31st. So I don't think we're going to set a record. We did in June, though. And typically for the entire three months of summer in Edmonton. So I'm talking about June, July, and August. The record for the wettest we've ever seen is 417 millimeters over those 3 months. Typically, we get about 213 millimeters over those 3 months. And in Alberta so far, or in central Alberta so far, as of earlier this week, we were pushing 600. So three times normal. And way through the record that we typically see for an entire summer in the first 2 months. We've still got a month to go. So if you're walking around thinking what's going on, as we know, it's been absolutely crazy. And there's a good chance we might see a storm tomorrow. Maybe. Keep our fingers crossed. Coming up on the show today, we got a story coming up later, much later, like in the final hour of the show today. I don't know if you've seen this, but it's not surprising. If you take a look at, you know, think of weddings and how crazy they have gotten. Graduation, right? And the parties around that and, you know, prom and what people do for that. Gender reveal parties. Like, we can't just mark milestones anymore. It's got to be bigger, bigger, bigger, bigger. Well, now kids' birthday parties have fallen into that trap. And not surprising, right? There's a whole industry around all of these things. Just, you know, we'll happily take your money. And then you go on social media and you tell everybody what a great parent you are and what you've done. But it's gotten to the point now where parents are starting to report that they're not only getting an invitation to little Susie's birthday party, but it's coming with a request for, well, tips. Like, hey, and if you want to leave a couple of bucks to help defray the costs of the party, that would be much appreciated by mom and dad who are throwing the party. It's crazy. We can't normalize this. We've talked about the whole tipping culture going crazy. But this goes beyond tips. This goes to the point now where parents are being asked to send money along with the kid going to the birthday party. I mean, I'm old, but I remember birthday parties were typically affairs in somebody's basement, right? And, you know, maybe you'd watch a movie, there'd be cake. If you're really little, there might be games. I don't know. But now there are extravaganzas where you actually have to ask the people who are attending if they can kick in a few dollars. It's crazy. It is Friday, so we'll have that conversation coming up about 12:30. We're also going to talk today about a few issues on crosstalk. I haven't done crosstalk in a while. Looking forward to that. We'll have the whole band's together this time, too. Brad Smith, Mike Smith, and Loren McNabb, along with me, all of us, will be on the air from 11 till 12 today. And we're going to get into a bunch of different conversations. a story that came out of BC. I think this is an interesting one. It's a question you can give some thought before we get to it. If you saw somebody who needs help, would you stop and help? There was a story out of BC where somebody's car broke down on the coke, and nobody stopped. Nobody stopped. Woman just sort of sat there waiting for help, and none came. Story in Winnipeg where people are wondering, you know, is it safe to go and help? Is the right thing to? You don't know. And I told you the story a couple of weeks ago where I saw somebody overdosing in front of the local grocery store and went over to help. But it's scary because I honestly thought this woman had passed away. I was really nervous. But we all encounter it now. And the question is, do you stop? Do you go and help? Or do you keep moving on? So we'll have a conversation about that. We'll talk about a couple of other issues, including the WestJet strike. We'll keep a close eye on that throughout the day today. And there are no updates to give you at this point in time. Negotiations are continuing. Talks are still happening. There's still hope and optimism and a belief that they may be able to avert a full-scale job action at WestJet. As you know, the deadline is 12:01 Sunday morning. Okay, so Saturday night into Sunday morning, Alberta time, where the strike notice has been given, and that means that the flight attendants is who we're talking about here. They've given strike notice. Company's given lockout notice, and that happens on Sunday. So if we get there, then we do end up in a strike position. But even, you know, already as of today, we've been told there will be cancellations. There will be, because they got to wind things down. They got to get all their staff and all their planes and all their passengers home if they can before a lockout on Saturday night, Sunday morning. So, yeah, how long will it last this time? We'll get into that conversation coming up on Crosstalk today as well. We're going to talk about a couple of things. We're going to talk about that with Dr. Eric Kam. We're also going to talk about the GDP numbers that came out today, and they're pretty surprising. I don't know if you've seen these yet, but really strong GDP. You heard me right. Strong GDP numbers in Canada. GDP was up 0.3% in the month of May. Stats Canada had put out an estimate, an expectation, a forecast of 0.1%. So it was three times as strong. It's a lot to do with resources, mining, quarrying, oil and gas extraction, full 1% up in May, and that led the economic growth. But what they're saying is it puts them in a position now where GDP could rise 3.4% on an annualized basis in the second quarter. If you remember, when this second quarter started, we were talking about a contraction in the first quarter and a contraction in the last quarter of last year, and whether or not we were in a recession, right? We'd had two quarters of contraction in GDP, now we're in a position where we're talking about GDP going up 3.4% in this quarter. The expectation was 2.5%. So are we through the worst of it? I mean, it's 1 month's report, so you don't want to get too carried away. But after months and months and months and months of negativity, and we're going in the wrong direction, and when are things going to be turning around? Because we've been promised they are. Are we there? You want to build on this, but this is the first positive news we've had in terms of the economy in a long, long time, and more positive even than expected. I think that's the important part. We knew things would turn around. That was the expectation. But not this much and not this fast. Will it hold? Who knows? There's so many things going on. Anything can happen, as you know. But this is really good news. So we'll talk to Eric Kam about that. But when we come back, we're going to get into a conversation with Tegan Hill, who we've had on many, many times. She's the director of Alberta Policy at Fraser Institute, talking about the pipeline, the proposal. We know that's important. It's not the be-all and end-all, though. And if you take a look at some of the underlying numbers around other kinds of investment in the sector, in the province of Alberta, this certainly will not solve all the problems. Not to say it's not a good thing, if it happens, but there's more to it. We'll talk to Tegan about that when we come back right after this.
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11: Hurry, don't be late. I cannot be waiting. I said to myself.
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0: Welcome back. Yacht Rock Friday. Shagana with you, as per usual. We had the Prime Minister in Alberta again this week. Wasn't talking about the pipeline. Talking about a housing investment, like $1 billion between the two levels of government over the next number of years. But he's been here recently, as you know, during Stampede, announcing the next phase of the pipeline development. And you listen to the Prime Minister and you listen to the Premier, and this is the answer to all of the problems. And listen, it would be a good thing. And I know there's a lot of people saying, we'll see if it actually happens. Fair enough. I understand the skepticism. But there's more to it. There's more going on in that industry in this province, which is so important that we need to talk about that too. So we're going to chat with Tegan Hill, who is the Director of Alberta Policy at Fraser Institute. Tegan, thanks for joining us again. Always appreciate a chat.
1: Thanks for having me back.
0: So like I say, fair enough. I understand the skepticism. But there's more to it. There's more going on in that industry in this province, which is so important that we need to talk about that too. So we're going to chat with Tegan Hill, who is the Director of Alberta Policy at Fraser Institute. Tegan, thanks for joining us again. Always appreciate a chat.
1: Thanks for having me back.
0: So like I say, the pipeline...

0: thing actually ever sees a barrel of oil pass through it.
1: Absolutely. There's a ton of work ahead. And right now, this is a $35 to $44 billion pipeline that is primarily going to be paid for by taxpayers. At this point, there is just a 10% private stake during that construction process specifically. So private investment remains on the sidelines. And until we see that, you know, I'm really, my optimism is quite tempered.
0: I agree with you, and for the reasons that you cited, and I think, you know, you've got to be realistic about this. I think because of the emphasis that both levels of government have put on this, it likely in some way will get done. But that, of course, raises the question about who pays for it, and do we end up with another government funded? Because, as you point out in your piece, private industry hasn't come rushing in to do it. Not yet. There is still a lot of caution there, right?
1: Yeah, I think the concern is if there was any kind of reasonable return on investment to be made, we would see larger private involvement in this project. And, you know, I'm not surprised, unfortunately, because, again, the government picking winners and losers, selecting one pipeline over another project is not a way to instill investment certainty. We're not reducing or eliminating any of the regulatory issues that investors still face. So now you're in a situation where they're still going to pay a hefty carbon tax. They're still going to face restrictions like Bill C-48 and all of these other complications. But now they also have the added uncertainty of, by the way, you may or may not get approval, just depending on what the federal government decides at the major projects office.
0: I mean, outside of that, outside of these major projects and things like that, you can just look at the track record in this province, right? And you did just that in putting together some of this. Like, the investment culture in Alberta, one pipeline will not fix it.
1: It won't. So since 2014, investment in oil and gas in Alberta has declined from $65 billion to $25 billion. So that's 61%. All numbers are adjusted for inflation there. We also do a survey of oil and gas executives, senior oil and gas executives, and we consistently see that the investment environment in Canada is much less attractive from their perspective than in the U.S. On environmental regulations, 50% of respondents say stability consistently in timelines of the regulatory approval process are a major concern scaring away investment, compared to 14% in Wyoming, 11% in Texas. Similarly, 43% of respondents say the cost of regulatory compliance deters investment in Alberta, compared to 9% for Wyoming and 19% for Texas. So we know that there's clearly still issues and regulatory concerns in the way of that investment.
0: You know, Tegan, and a lot of people have talked about this because there are certain things you can look at when it comes to what's going on in this province. Like, we're at production levels, you know, record highs, things like that. So things are happening, but it just doesn't translate to those other pieces that you think it would. Things like investment in jobs and stuff. Like, just the flow through isn't there, is it?
1: No. So, you know, for an average Albertan who maybe isn't directly involved in the oil and gas industry, we know that when there's a lack of investment there and there's a lack of development there, it does still impact their living standards. So if we look at that same time period where we were comparing business investment in oil and gas, and we saw that massive decline, we've also seen a decline in living standards when we look on a per person basis. So per person GDP plummeted from 84,000 in 2014 to 75,000 after adjusting for inflation.
0: Wow.
1: So those are some stark numbers. We know that strong business investment is key to higher incomes, greater prosperity, improved living standards, particularly in really productive industries like oil and gas. And that's why it's so key that we do see that private investment and we do see industry showing a stronger sense of confidence in what they can get done in this country.
0: And it comes back to the same things that we've always talked about. You know, one pipeline doesn't fix the fact that the regulatory burden and all the rest of those things that you've mentioned, that's still there and that's still an issue.
1: It's still an issue. I do want to say, you know, I understand that people are excited and they see this as some renew, this says renew.

0: A bit of optimism. I think because, you know, the biggest difference right now that we're seeing is a change in rhetoric. The Carney government has shown or has said that they are interested in developing and taking advantage of Canada's energy. And so that's a stark change in rhetoric. But we still need to focus on the underlying policies that are preventing that from happening. We can't have the government and actually taxpayers coming in to foot the bill.
1: Yeah. Yeah.
0: And to be responsible for these projects, we need private investment.
1: That's always the risk. That's always the risk. And we've talked about it so many times. Tegan, great stuff as always. Thanks so much for joining us. I appreciate it.
0: Thank you for having me.
1: You bet. Tegan Hill, the director of Alberta Policy at Fraser Institute. And I mean, you don't want to discount the importance of the pipeline. And that's not the intent here, because, you know, as the premier has said, it's an indication that a lot of those things are being dealt with or have changed, at least to a point where that can actually be something that I think will happen. And when I say I think it'll happen because the provincial government and the federal government have so much at stake here. And like, I would be shocked if Carney were to come back and say, you know what, it's not in the national interest after all. That's just not going to happen, I don't think. But then the question is, okay, you've said you need to come up with private funding for this, right? Do we want to end up with another situation like the Trans Mountain expansion where the government owns the damn thing because nobody else would? Private investment fled and said, we're not doing this. Have things changed enough structurally where these companies that build these kinds of projects go, you know what, we will try again? Because like Tegan said, there's, you know, projects just, they run into so many issues, so many burdens, so many delays, so many cost increases, on and on and on and on and on it goes. People just stop trying. And now we're trying to turn that ship around, but it takes a long, long time. And at this time, we're not seeing private investment rush in at all. We're just not. The climate in the province continues to be one of, well, okay, maybe things are getting better, but not to the point yet where we're confident that things have changed substantially enough that we will jump in and we will do things differently. We'll take time. And we'll see where it goes. And speaking of, we're going to have this conversation in just a minute here. I was mentioning it before, the GDP numbers, right? And you've listened to this show, you've heard me say time and time again, we were promised change. When is something going to happen? When are we going to see some of the things that, you know, we were promised from Mark Carney and, you know, the business? And I'm not doubting the fact that he knows what he's talking about in the world of finance. Are we there? Are we starting to see things turn around? If you take a look at the GDP numbers, and again, it's 1 month. So you can't base the entire outlook on 1 month, but in terms of indicators, in terms of signs, it's the first strongly positive sign that we have seen in a long time. We'll talk about that right after this.
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10: This is Global News. It's 10:30. Good morning. I'm Morgan Smith. Well, for the first time in 3 years, Edmonton Elks fans will be able to watch the team from the upper bowl of Commonwealth Stadium. 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With daily sales averaging about 1,900, the Elks opened some select seats for former Upper Bowl season ticket holders at 9 this morning, and it plans to open 3 more Upper Bowl sections at noon. 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If you attend in person, remember it's Purolator Tackle Hunger Night, so take a donation for Edmonton's Food Bank. One WestJet customer flying out of Toronto's Pearson Airport this morning is hopeful her return flight won't be cancelled as a strike deadline looms. WestJet and its flight attendants union continue their contract talks as the clock ticks closer to a possible strike. Hundreds of flights could be cancelled if a deal is not reached by early Sunday morning. And Parks Canada staff says there are just too many downed trees and too much flood damage to safely open Elk Island National Park to camping this long weekend. It says its staff have been working hard on cleanup since last weekend's storm, but there is still more to be done. 880 CHED News Time is 10:31.
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10: 880 CHED weather, mostly sunny and 29 today, clear and 16 overnight, 30 tomorrow with some wildfire smoke and a risk of thunderstorm followed by evening showers. Hopefully they hold off until after the Elks game at Commonwealth. Right now in Edmonton, it's 21 degrees. I'm Morgan Smith. 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
1: Shea Ganem on 880 Chad. Edmonton's News. Today's talk.
2: Christopher Cross. On a Yacht Rock Friday. Okay, so you heard in the news. We're watching, we're waiting to see what's going to happen with WestJet. Nobody really knows at this point. We're all in a holding pattern. The deadline is still a couple of days away. You got tomorrow. Sunday, they're in a legal strike position after giving the 72-hour notice. They're also in a legal lockout position. So the deadline is 12:01 Mountain Time Sunday morning, okay? In the meantime, we're already going to start seeing some flights scaled back today because they've got to reposition. They got to get their pilots and their aircraft home and all the rest of that stuff. So if you're on WestJet, you have an opportunity to reschedule and all the rest of that stuff. But you're going to have to walk your way through that. We can talk about that later because some of the experts say, no, don't do that. Wait until they cancel you because then it's their job to find you a new flight. If you're in that position, you have my sympathy. In the meantime, why does this keep happening? We're going to chat with Dr. Eric Kam. You know Dr. Kam. He's an economics professor at Toronto Metropolitan University. Eric, thanks for joining us. Good to chat again, sir.
3: Welcome back, Shay.
2: Thank you very much. Appreciate that. Well, here we go again. Like I say, already we're seeing Canadians' travel plans for the long weekend being disrupted to some extent as they start their wind-down operations. It just strikes me as this is something that has happened far too often in this country in recent years. I mean, it's one strike after another in the aviation industry.
3: Yeah, it is. It is. And we'll dig into the particular industry in a second. But what I find interesting about this as an economist is that both sides are actually making pretty economically rational decisions, yeah. Right? You've got workers. Workers are trying to improve compensation in a period where cost of living remains pretty high. WestJet is trying to control labor costs in, we know, one of the most competitive industries in the country. And so the challenge here is that when negotiations break down, it's the passengers ultimately that absorb much of the cost. And so, you know, this, let me ramble for a second. These labor disputes, not just airlines, but this type of dispute reminds us, Shay, in Canada, there's a real delicate balancing act that businesses face. I mean, workers, of course, they want better wages and working conditions, yeah. Especially after COVID and high inflation. But airlines know, listen, they say, we're honest, we're operating on thin margins. We face huge competitive pressures. And so really, we're just trying to find an equilibrium or an economic balance. So this isn't just a labor issue, right? It's an economic issue that affects suppliers, demanders, mm-hmm. and then in a sense, anybody else in Canada where the airline industry trickles down into other industries.
2: You're right. The impact is huge. I want to talk to you about the impact because, you know, some of the reporting, like on some days at the highest, you know, when they're really running full bore, WestJet can have 70,000 people on their planes in a single day. I mean, you're talking about millions of dollars, like an hour that in revenue that the airline stands to lose should this become a full stoppage. I mean, it's massive amounts of money, Eric.
3: Well, yeah, and let's just talk about that for a second, too, right? Because you're right. They control about a third of Canada's domestic market. So that a disruption doesn't affect just one company. That's the entire aviation system. And we know that competitors, and there's not enough of them, but that's another story, may not have enough spare aircraft or crews to absorb the displaced passengers, especially during now. It's summer. This is the travel season. So in some industries, customers can just switch to a competitor. In Canadian aviation, how can you make that argument when we know that there's not enough yeah. spare capacity for that to happen? And then what I haven't heard anybody talk about, except for you and me, is the central issue here is that flight attendants are paid differently from almost any other worker because they're paid only when the aircraft doors literally close and the plane starts moving down the runway and not for the time they spend boarding people, doing safety checks, or waiting during delays. And so their union argues, correctly, this is unpaid work, and it's becoming increasingly significant. So if you scratch the surface, is this about wages? No. It's about what counts as work yep. in today's economy.
2: Which, you know, and it's kind of interesting, and you talked about this, where the flight attendants have been making that case, not just them, but this Air Canada flight attendants won some concessions on this when they went through their labor struggle last year. And I think a lot of Canadians looked at it and said, well, yeah, you shouldn't be going to work and not being paid fight for it. I mean, this is the way the industry has run for a long, long time, Eric, but maybe it can't run that way anymore. I mean, a lot of people seem to think, yeah, that doesn't make any sense.
3: And it doesn't make any sense. And all you have to do is just look at yourself. And some people may look at this and say, well, listen, it's just part of their job. But no, it's not part of their job because they're unionized. They have a collective agreement. And to go outside of that collective agreement, it's illegal to ask people to work. And so that's another issue. I think what they're also going to face really quickly, and we know when you don't have a lot of competition, what about the economic value of reputation? Because people often think the cost of a strike ends when it's over and they return to work. But this is the airline industry, right? If travelers begin to think, well, I'm not sure I can count on WestJet, well, there's Air Canada,
2: yeah,
3: and there's Porter. That's not a lot of competition, Shay, but it's competition. So airlines spend years and millions of dollars building customer loyalty and brand loyalty, and that can be destroyed in hours.
2: It seems every time we chat, Eric, there's some new economic numbers to go through. And I don't know about you, but the GDP numbers that came out this morning, I was like, what? Really? The month of May, GDP up 0.3%, three times what the forecasted increase was supposed to be. I mean, what do you make of that number? It's 1 month, but it's the first positive sign we've seen in a long time.
3: And you don't want to sneeze at a positive sign.
2: Yeah.
3: However, before you get the parade rolling down Edmonton, you got to remember a couple of things. Number one, it was less than 0.5%.
2: Yeah.
3: And that can be a rounding error. Not to be too negative, but let's not jump up and down. It's positive, but it's barely positive. Number two, that's also leaving out some things going on, like our labor market that is still, we have unemployment is just way too high. If you add in those workers that are discouraged and stop looking for work, or you add in part-time people looking for full-time, I think what you're seeing is the reality and, in a sense, the stability, and I use that term loosely with the trade wars, but there is a stability in terms of inflation, which is really kind of soft landing us back to about the 2% target. So I think it's good. I never say something positive is bad.
2: Yeah.
3: But what I'm saying is, if you look at productivity, housing affordability, our dependence on trade with the United States, and of course, weak business investment, let's not have a victory dance, because none of our structural issues are fixed yet. This is just a very, very small positive.
2: Yeah, great point. I think you're right. And beyond the structural issues, there's the fact of the world that we live in, Eric. And anything can be derailed by a tweet in an hour, right? That uncertainty, the situation with Iran, the tariffs, the trade, all of that stuff, nothing has changed in months on any of that.
3: No, absolutely nothing has changed. And you know what? If you want to finish this on a positive bow, we're still a country with great resource wealth, great financial stability in our banking system, and lots of human capital. So everything is there. All of the ingredients are there to make Canada an economic power. We just need a government in power who knows how to harness that and reverse the gross mistakes we've made in terms of productivity, foreign investment, and worker investment. So everything's there. We could be positive. We just need to harness it.
2: Yeah. Eric, great stuff as always. Thanks so much for being with us today. Appreciate it.
3: Have a great long weekend, Shay. Stay healthy.
2: Yeah, you too, sir. Dr. Eric Kam, economics professor, Toronto Metropolitan University. And I think that's a fairly accurate characterization, right? You don't want to say, who cares? No. I mean, you've got to take a look at a 0.3% increase in GDP in the month of May and go, wow. After months and months and months and months and months of the opposite, you don't want to just ignore that, throw that away. But at the same time, it's 1 month, and we need to see some of these months get stacked up. So, like he said, it's positive, and you don't ever want to just throw that away, disregard that. It counts. It means a lot. I was shocked by the number that came out this morning in a very good way. So let's hope the momentum builds. But you take a look at the things that derail that momentum, and he talked about the internal structural stuff. It's still there. I mean, we're working on it. I don't know how much progress we're making. That's kind of what these numbers are about. Like, are we going to see progress on them? But the external ones that really Canada has no control over, the situation in Iran, what's going on there, and then the effect that has on energy costs, which has an effect on everything and drives up inflation, right? That's probably worse today than it has ever been. Reports out that there's no prospect of a deal. Nobody even knows what a deal would look like. Nobody knows what they want, right? This is the issue. The whole thing started with no plan, with no strategy, with no end game. It was just, let's do it. Why and how? So that hasn't gotten any closer to a resolution. And then you've got, the prospect of 50% tariffs on a whole bunch of other projects coming in early next month. So, and the trade war and the Kuzma negotiation, on and on and on it goes. So, I mean, that's the world we've been living in for any number of months and years now. So I don't think that's getting any better. So maybe as... sooner or later, it becomes, quote-unquote, the new normal. And I hate that term as much as you do, but the new normal now might be anything but normal, like just the chaos of it. So ultimately, you've got to deal with it. You got to get on. Maybe we're there. Maybe we're at the point now where that's part of the, the uncertainty has become part of the certainty. We're certain it's going to be uncertain. So it's not as big of a factor as it used to be. I don't know. But it's 1 month, but it's a good month. So we'll take it at that. 780-451-8800, 403-974-8255. Got to take a break. We'll be back with more right after this.
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0: back to Yacht Rock Friday. A reminder, Yacht Rock Friday also means Crosstalk Friday, which is coming up in about 10 minutes. I'll be joined by Brad Smith, Mike Smith, and Loren McNabb from all across the country as we talk about a few of the issues that have been making news all around the country. And WestJet will be part of that. And, you know, like the frustrating thing with this WestJet situation, even if you agree that, you know what, flight attendants deserve to be paid when they're at work, and I do, I think most people do, I don't have a lot of rules, but one of them is nobody should work for free. If you're working, you need to be paid for it, and that's just the way it goes, end of story. Don't work for free. But the reality is, how many times do Canadians have to go through chaos because of the airline industry in this country, right? I mean, how many people have plans for the long weekend that involve WestJet? Then, okay, so you're heading out today, you'll get where you're going, hopefully, probably, but you don't know how or if you're getting home or how that's going to work. I did want to mention that there's conflicting advice on what you're supposed to do. A lot of people say, because WestJet has said, hey, you have until all this comes to pass to change or cancel your flight without penalty. They won't charge you. So if you've got a ticket booked between now and I think August 4th, which is, what's August 4th? Monday, right? Tuesday. If you've got a ticket booked there, they will allow you to change it or to cancel it without penalty. So, and a lot of travel experts are saying, yeah, do that. If you can change your plan, change your plan. And that way you won't have to worry about it. But you know, Gabor Lukacs, we've had him on the air many times. He's the big airline rights advocate who's done more on this in this country than I think probably anybody else. He says, no, do not do that. Absolutely do not do that. Wait. Make WestJet cancel your flight, because once WestJet cancels your flight, it's their problem, because the law states that if they cancel your flight on you, it's up to them to get you where you're supposed to go. And if that means they need to buy a ticket on another airline, so be it, whatever the case may be. And then you're entitled to compensation. If they screw that up, you know, now they're on the hook for, he says, to the point where if you've got tickets to go see, I don't know, a concert, and you don't get there, they can have to reimburse you for your concert tickets and hotels and all kinds of things. So if you want to roll the dice, Gabor says, no, you don't go ahead and let them off the hook. Make them do it. Make them cancel your flight, because then all of these protections kick in. The issue with the protections is, we know, we've talked about this a million times, they're often not there when you need them, right? Good luck. Get in line. Go to war. Try and get that compensation. It's not an easy thing to do. So, I don't know. Weigh your options and decide what is best for you. But in the meantime, how many more of these strikes are we going to have to go through? It's mechanics, it's pilots, it's flight, on and on it goes. And in the meantime, thousands of Canadians and millions of dollars are held in limbo. It's crazy. So hopefully we get this one behind us. I wanted to talk about this story. We didn't get to it much yesterday. I wanted to, but it's a story that I think a lot of people in this province, this country, are still talking about. And it's the tragic outcome in the search for the little boy from Calgary, as you know, Parker. This story that everybody had been talking about for like 12 days. And as you know, tragically, the worst possible outcome was confirmed earlier this week when Parker's body was found in culverts underneath the Deerfoot. Pierre Polyev, who himself has a child with autism, was talking about this yesterday along with Mike Lake, who is an Alberta Conservative MP who also has a child with autism and has done a tremendous amount of work in this area. But they were talking about this yesterday, and Polyev saying, you know, out of a tragedy, you hope that something positive can be found.
1: We hope that from this very tragic story, some good can come.
0: That's what you always hope, right? That's always what you hope, because what else can you cling to, right? It's just pure tragedy. So how can we do something so that we can prevent a similar tragedy? You can't make it zero, but we can do something. As you know, Parker was just 11 years old, autism, nonverbal, wandered away from his daycare home, was found days later. And Polyev saying, you know, there's things that we can do and we need to do to try and, you know, prevent the next tragedy.
1: I like the idea of an Indigo alert that would allow for alerts to go out in cases where a young person or perhaps even an adult who is autistic is missing, even if they don't meet some of the other criteria that would normally trigger the alert.
0: And this is something that people have talked about before, because for an Amber alert, you're probably familiar with that, that typically deals with children that have been abducted. Their abduction cases, and the Amber Alert goes out. Children that are confirmed to be in serious danger and usually related to an abduction. There's a list of criteria that must be met for an Amber Alert to go out. And in this case, it wasn't met. It wasn't an abduction. So there was no Amber Alert. Now, we should point out that on day two, on the second day of the search, a special exemption was brought in and an Amber Alert did go out. But people have talked about this Indigo Alert dealing specifically with people with autism, and is there something that we can do about that that might head that off? Polyev says there's another thing we need to do. We need to be able to respond to these situations better. It's not your typical search. There are aggravating factors, complicating factors that we could do a better job of, you know, equipping our first responders with.
1: Where would a child with autism be tempted to wander? What kind of special needs might they have when they are found? Also, a lot of autistic people are nonverbal. So how do you deal with someone that you're trying to help when they can't speak and might be frightened and antagonized by a very stressful situation? These are all things that can be trained for.
0: There are things that we can do. And, you know, like he said, in terms of all of this and that training, preparing, Amber Alerts, all the rest, we're talking a lot of this has to do with provincial jurisdiction. But Polyev said that doesn't mean that the federal government and federal politicians play no role here.
1: I think the first thing to do is bring all the ministers together from across the country and hammer these things out. I suspect we'll get broad agreement from everybody of every party and every level of government to do this.
0: I think he's right. I don't think this is a political or partisan issue in any way. I think most people would say, yeah, what can we do to prevent the next tragedy? Let's go to Mike in Calgary. Hi, Mike, you're on the air.
2: Hey, guys, I just got a comment about, you know, having another alert system, and you're still searching for someone. With all the new tech, and, you know, my kid goes to the mountains and she carries this little handheld GPS. What if we had something like that, that whether you can sew a pocket into their clothing or put it as a bracelet or a watch, so you're not searching, you know exactly where they are right away?
0: It's an excellent point. I mean, you think about luggage, and you stick an AirTag in your luggage, you know exactly where it is anywhere on Earth, right? You're absolutely right. Yeah.
2: Yeah, I mean,
0: the technology exists.
2: Searching is time and life, right? And I just, you know, poor Parker, if we had something like that for him.
0: Yeah, that's a really good point, Mike. It's an excellent point. I mean, I don't know. I'm not going to. You're right. You're right. I mean, in terms of the technology is there. There's all kinds of ways to put GPS trackers on vehicles, people, luggage, you name it, whatever the case may be. And I know that I think there are shoes that you can buy for kids where they have a space for an AirTag inside of the shoe. So it's exactly what you're talking about. I think in this instance, that wasn't involved, obviously, but you're right, the technology does exist. Okay, we've got to take a break. Crosstalk when we come back right after this.
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17: This is Global News. It's 11 o'clock. I'm Morgan Smith right now in Edmonton. It's 21 degrees, headed to a high of 29 this afternoon, 30 tomorrow with a risk of thunderstorms. Treaty 8 First Nations of Alberta changing its name in a move to declare its place in the province with a looming vote on separation. They'll now be called Treaty 8 Sovereign Nations in response to what they call unprecedented political climate being fostered by the Alberta government. Grand Chief Trevor McCready says in a statement that no government has the authority to diminish their treaty rights, and the name change sends a message that they will stand together and defend their treaty and their future. Treaty 8, among the First Nations, which successfully challenged a separation petition in court with the argument that they were not consulted. Treaty 8 represents Northern Alberta along with Northern BC, Saskatchewan, and part of the Northwest Territories. The FBI is issuing a warning after a suspected Iranian cyber attack on Minnesota water systems. Investigators say hackers knocked dozens of systems offline, though drinking water quality was unaffected. Multiple U.S. officials tell ABC News they suspect the attacks could be linked to Iran or its proxies. President Donald Trump, however, during a cabinet meeting at Camp David, blamed Minnesota for the attack.
18: They blame it on Iran. I don't think so. I think I blame it on Minnesota because they're grossly incompetent. There was a cyber attack of 30 water plants, and I would blame it on Minnesota and the governor, the corrupt governor of Minnesota.
17: Minnesota Governor Tim Walz has frequently butted heads with Trump, both as Kamala Harris's running mate and over ICE operations in Minneapolis. Well, a local developer that is specializing in restoring historic buildings says he wants to bring the Paramount Theater back to its glory days of the 1950s. The Gather Company's Kelly Pope says the Jasper Avenue property is a passion project for him.
19: Edmonton's history is really important for all of us, and Paramount, I'm going to declare it historical so that it does not go away. And for all you folks that have fond memories, I just say this, stay tuned.
17: Pope hopes that reopening the theater and adding some restaurants to Paramount Block will also revive that long dormant strip of Jasper Avenue. As for timelines, a Gather Company spokesperson tells 880CHED this morning's Stacey Brotzel, the group is aiming to start a refurbishment this year, even have some tenants on in place by spring. Well, there'll be no long weekend camping at Elk Island National Park. Areas of the park are still closed because of flooding and downed trees. Parks Canada staff have been working all week to clean up the damage from last weekend's storm, but there's still too much to be done to reopen those areas safely. 880CHED Sports tickets in the upper bowl sections at Commonwealth Stadium go on sale at noon today, the first time the Edmonton Elks have opened the upper bowl since 2023. It's due to fan demand for the surging Elks, who are 6-1 on the season thus far. They take on the 4-2 Saskatchewan Roughriders tomorrow at 5, which you can hear live right here on 880CHED. More than 30,000 fans are expected in person, and if they all bring a donation for Edmonton's food bank, this year's Pure Later Tackle Hunger Night will be a smashing success. 880CHED weather, mostly sunny today with a high of 29, clear and 16 overnight, then 30 tomorrow with some wildfire smoke, risk of thunderstorm, followed by evening showers. Hopefully they'll hold off till after the Elks game. Showers in 13 for Sunday, so take an umbrella if you're hitting Heritage Days in Horlack Park. 21 in the sunshine for Heritage Day on Monday, then sunny and 24 for Back to Work Tuesday. Right now in Edmonton, it's mostly clear and 22 degrees. I'm Morgan Smith. Your next news at 11:30 on 880CHED.
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1: All right, welcome to Crosstalk, live across Canada now. This is Mike Smith in Vancouver. We do this every Friday as I'm joined by some of the best talk radio hosts in the country to talk about the stories and issues that matter to you. Once again today, our Crosstalkers are assembled, so let's get it on here now. We got Shay Ganim today in Edmonton, Loren McNabb in Winnipeg, and Brad Smith in Toronto. Guys, thanks for jumping on.
20: Hey, everybody.
21: How are we doing?
1: Good to be here. Okay, let's start with another crazy week here with the Donald Trump and the trade war. Mark Carney getting grilled on Canada's strategy on this today, this week. Trump, of course, threatening those 50% tariffs against Canada, now less than 3 weeks away. How should Canada retaliate? Should we retaliate at all? Instead of retaliating, it seems like we're doing more capitulating on things like the Gordie Howe Bridge. Has Mark Carney gone from elbows up to elbows down? He got grilled on this by reporters this week. Let's listen.
22: Your government has capitulated on revenue splitting for Gordie Howe Bridge, digital service tax, and removing funding for American streamers. What has Canada gotten in return for these concessions?
23: First off, the bridge is open. Bridge is open in a region, in a narrow economic region that has $300 billion of economic activity that goes across land connections between the United States and largely the province of Ontario. $300 billion of economic activity.
1: Okay, so he says, look, what do you want? I mean, the bridge is open. You heard him mention in the province of Ontario. Let's go to Ontario. Brad Smith in Toronto. What do you think? Is Carney being too weak here? Should we fight back harder?
20: No, I just think you set yourself up to be a tough guy who's going to fight Trump, and then you deal with the reality of economics, where if you make a threat, like, you know, whether it's the Gordie Howe Bridge or, you know, Premier Doug Ford out here in Ontario, literally going on TV and saying we could dismantle the U.S. economy if we wanted to. It's just a stupid, stupid game, and you'll eventually have to show your cards, because let's take either one of those cases. The Gordie Howe Bridge, yes, the deal was awful compared to what it was before. He lied about it. He really didn't get grilled that much as for somebody who blatantly lied. But let's talk about the energy situation. Like, even when Doug Ford says something like that, like, we could cripple. I had a guy on this week, literally, one of the big oil guys in Canada, who said, Brad, 6 to 8 weeks, the U.S. can reframe their entire energy structure. The lights won't even go off. Will it affect prices in the short term? Yes. We're just realizing right now that when you talk tough, well, you're actually going to have to back it up. And this is what we should be doing. We should be giving concessions to a bigger economy that's going to help us flourish as we're going through really shaky times. So I have no problem with it, but it's just bad liberal PR, because they're still going forward with this kind of, we're okay, guys.
0: Okay, Shay, I'm really interested in your thoughts on this in Edmonton. First, let's have a listen to Carney here, because on the idea of really hammering the Americans on energy exports, maybe we should cut off oil exports to the USA, energy exports, or hammer them with export duties and taxes here. Carney was asked about that. What about using energy as a weapon here against Trump? Here's what he said.
23: Being a reliable supplier is important. Canadians are reliable. 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People trust us. And so when you're supplier of a key commodity, key service, you got to think really hard about not supplying. I don't see the value of I mean, I can understand conceptually, but I don't see the value of it. We have many things we can do. First and foremost is to work towards an agreement. That's what we're going to do. But there's other things we can do if we needed to.
0: Okay, he says there's other things we can do, maybe if we need to, but it doesn't sound like he's very keen to put oil on the table here. Shay, what do you think?
2: Yeah, you're right. He doesn't. He didn't eliminate it. He didn't take it totally out of the picture, but he said he doesn't understand it. He doesn't think it's a good idea. But he also went on in that, you know, as he was answering those questions, he also went on to say, listen, I'm not going to get roped into talking about what we can and we can't do, but let me go ahead and talk about things that we're not going to do. It doesn't make any sense. Like, don't, the premier of Alberta has come flat out and said, no, it's not happening. We're not turning off the oil. Doug Ford has said, we need to turn off the oil. How about we just stop talking about it? It's there. It's a possibility. And we don't say whether or not we're going to do it, but it's, you take it off the table. I don't see the upside to that. But I think going back to the whole bridge and the whole conversation, I think Brad, I agree with Brad in terms of it was the right thing to do. I mean, I think you just get the damn bridge open. It's that important. If it takes us a little longer to get our money back, it takes us a little longer to get our money back. But come out and say that. The mess that was made in terms of, oh, no, don't worry, the deal hasn't changed, but the deal did change. I mean, Liberal MPs in Ottawa this week were going, I don't know what he's talking about. I don't know.
20: Crazy.
2: I don't know what the deal looks like. And then the Liberal committee, or Liberal controlled committee, I guess I shouldn't call it a Liberal committee, you know, as the Conservatives try and get this into the House and get a parliamentary committee to answer some of these questions that I think are important, it gets shut down and it doesn't go forward. So I think, you know what, you can come out and you can say, listen, yeah, we had a deal, but just in the interest of being pragmatic and the interest of what this means for our economy and moving forward, we decided to give them another concession, get the damn bridge open so that we can get on with things. I think, like Brad said, most Canadians would go, yeah, kind of makes sense. You're dealing with a bit of a loon. You're going to have to do some things that maybe you don't want to do in your own best interest. Go ahead and do them, but just be upfront with people about it. You cause yourself so many issues that don't need to be there.
0: Lorraine McNabb, your thoughts.
3: Well, I certainly know that, you know, polling this week from Angus Reid showed that the majority of Canadians, 62%, supported some sort of retaliation. It's just that what is that and what does that look like? And so the conversation around, you know, what we should or shouldn't say out loud, this is where I wish the premiers and the prime minister would all get in the same room together and agree with what they aren't going to say. And that's never going to happen. I get that's a pipe dream, but everyone having this piecemeal shouting match of what they think we should do and then not understanding the impact that has down south with the communication flow is a problem. And I think we need to figure out how, you know, I get we're not all going to agree. Manitoba is not going to want what Ontario wants, which wants what Quebec wants, which wants what Alberta wants. It's not all going to come together, but we got to stop negotiating in public. It's the number one thing they tell you not to do. I'm not going to negotiate through social media. I'm not going to negotiate through the media. Like, let's just lay low. And I think that's hurting us. But I do think that there's still that sentiment of many Canadians are saying, who cares? Until it starts to hurt them. So it's super easy for Ford to say, yeah, let's hammer them with energy, but that hurts Alberta or potentially Saskatchewan with the potash or Manitoba with hydroelectricity. It's easy to say those things when it's not directly impacting, in most cases, your own people. So I this is a mess. And I worry that, you know, when we started talking about this 18 months ago, I didn't think we'd still be talking about this 18 months later. And now I worry that 18 months from now, I'm going to be saying the same damn thing. Mike, I don't know.
0: What about these booze bans here now? Because some provinces have banned American alcohol, banished American booze from liquor store shelves. Here in British Columbia, we've got an American booze ban in place here. Now, there are calls here in British Columbia to let that American alcohol to start flowing again here in British Columbia. The opposition Conservatives here, of course, we got an NDP government here. David Eby, the premier, said there's no way in hell that American alcohol is coming back into BC. The opposition party here said, no, let it back in as a like a goodwill gesture to the Americans, get these trade talks going. In Alberta, Shay, you've got the American booze there in Alberta, right? Like, do people buy it?
2: Yeah.
0: Do people boycott it?
2: Yeah, for sure. I don't know if people have. I don't know if it was ever taken off the shelves. It's certainly not off the shelves now. We're not part of that, and I don't think the premier has any interest in going back to that. People are definitely making choices, but you know what? If you think about it, guys, remember even in the grocery store, they started slapping up "Made in Canada" or "Canadian." You don't see those anymore, right? Like, I think a lot of that has sort of started to fade away. We've started to see people travel back a little bit more and all that sort of stuff. So I the whole liquor thing really never did take off here that much. So, you can still buy American liquor here.
20: Oh, do
2: you
20: think
2: it will be?
0: What happened in Ontario, Brad, on this?
20: Wow, God. I think we were storing $82 million of booze at a cost of storage of $8 million. And listen, when you look at the booze ban, it actually did affect the American people. Mm-hmm. But when we talk, and to further on Loren's point, which is 62% or whatever that poll saying that we have Canadians that want to hit back on America regardless, I hope that number's wrong, because that just means that 62% of Canadians don't understand basic economics. And that's a sad fact. But like, when you're going through this, and to Shay's point about this this idea of capitulation, it's not. Like, as much as we think we're negotiating in public, the conversations are happening behind closed doors that we have no understanding of, that we'll never have. But at the end of the day, in this uncertain time, when you're looking to solidify some sort of certainty, you have to have these concessions from a smaller economy to a bigger economy so we can get through to a trade deal. Once that trade deal's set, whenever that is, then you can have some stability and start diversifying, start doing all the stuff you want. But you got to get this done first, and hopefully 60%
0: we
20: can actually hit the back.
0: Do you think this is a bluff by Trump, Loren? What do you think about that? Because, you know, we've seen Trump back down, make threats on tariffs, and then extend them or not go through with it. I think this could be another taco Trump thing that he backs down. I would predict an extension. We're less than 3 weeks away from this supposed 50% tariff on Canada. I bet you he extends that by another month or something, or doesn't go through with it. But what do you think?
3: I suspect that's what this is. I just don't know if anyone can. Is there a person on this planet who can determine what is going to happen next with Trump? Because he could tell his own people what he plans to do, and then go into his room and start posting to Truth Social something else, and then they're like, "Oh my God, what just happened?" Like, that's what we're dealing with here. I suspect that's how this is going to go. This is a tactic. It's a chess game. Although it's not a very good chess game, but it is one, and that's where we're at. I just think that it's now at the point there. Economists can weigh in all they want. The premiers can. We don't know what's being said in those back rooms, to Brad's point. And we have to hope that the conversations we aren't hearing are a little more positive than the ones we do.
0: Okay, guys, I'll jump in there. Our first break on Crosstalk. When we come back, let's talk about the looming strike by WestJet flight attendants. Oh, man, this could get very messy very quickly here on a busy travel weekend. More than 4,000 flight attendants set to walk off the job as early as Sunday. We'll talk about it next on Crosstalk. Don't go anywhere.
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1: Listen, first of all, we could speak for about 45 minutes on the oligarchy that is the travel system. As Jay was alluding to, it's absolutely insane. But first of all, this is great for WestJet staff. Let's cut through all the BS and just say, if you show up at work from the time you step foot at work to the time you leave, you got to get paid for that. That's just that's base common knowledge. And the fact that they haven't before, and it took Air Canada last year to bring out this kind of awareness to it, it's great for staff. Why this is terrible is because the flight attendants and the unions, mostly the unions, have now turned this into, well, they've turned it from summer travel into a hostage situation. And that's the bad part. They wait until the busiest week of the year, and then they drop a 72-hour notice knowing full well it's going to strand thousands of people so that they can have the most leverage. That, in business, is not acting in good faith. And these are the unions who signed the previous contracts, to Loren's point, that set up these conditions, and then they're now saying, well, these guys got this, we got to get it, which is fair, but doing it during summer travel and making it a hostage situation is absolutely terrible. It makes bad for branding, bad for WestJet staff, because they're going to take the brunt of this. The unions aren't. It's bad for the WestJet brand, and right now, since COVID, guys, travel is absolutely insane just to get on a plane in comparison to before. So what are you telling people? We're like, okay, well, now what are we going to do when there's only two options to take, and you're screwed either way, to be honest.
0: It's going to get more expensive. What happens?
1: Of course it is.
0: What happens if your WestJet flight gets canceled? Let's have a listen to Gabor Lukac here, the air passenger rights advocate here, on what to do if your flight gets canceled here because of this. Let's listen.
2: Right now, the best you can get is some credit for future travel. If your flight is canceled by WestJet, you can insist on a refund in the original form of payment back to your credit card, back to your bank account.
0: Okay, so I guess he's saying you should wait for WestJet to cancel your flight before you try and get a refund. But, man,
3: tips.
0: The good news is here, at least they're talking, right? I mean, they're still talking right now, and who knows, maybe they get a last-minute deal here. I think that's actually possible here. And the government, I guess the other question is, would the government intervene like they did in the Air Canada situation? Shay, is that what you anticipate here?
4: Yeah, that's the thing, right? I think that's what we get to. There's stories out there. Like WestJet, on their busy days, have 70,000 people on their planes. I mean, you're talking about millions of dollars and thousands of people affected. The government will step in. And then you get to the other issue. Well, then what does that mean? Do we really have the right to strike? Because that's what the government has done time and time and time again. And union people get just furious. And I kind of understand them. I'm typically not a union, you know, sympathizer, but there's no incentive for WestJet to negotiate a deal because they know the government's going to step in anyway. Ultimately, they always do.
0: Yeah, right. Right. I think there will be a last-minute deal here. We'll see. At least they're talking here. If there's no deal, I suspect government's going to intervene. Here's what we'll do, guys. Bottom of the hour here. We'll take our next break on Crosstalk. When we come back, let's talk about the rise of the scammers across Canada. Brand new survey out this week says nearly half of Canadians say they've been targeted by scammers on nearly a daily basis. 25% of Canadians say they or someone in their family has been ripped off by scammers in the last year. This is getting out of control. The scams are getting slicker. The ripoffs are getting more sophisticated. That's next on Crosstalk. Don't go anywhere.
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12: This is Global News. It's 11:30. I'm Lamise Smiley. The Elks are raising the roof. Literally, the upper bowl at Commonwealth Stadium will be open for the first time in 3 years as more than 26,000 fans are expected for tomorrow's game against the Rough Riders. More upper bowl seats go on sale at noon. You can hear the game live on ADD Ched at 5. Conservatives are calling for a Canada-wide alert system for missing vulnerable children. This after the death of 11-year-old Parker. Leader Pierre Poilievre and Alberta MP Mike Lake have written to the Federal Emergency Management Minister. They say many children with autism are prone to wandering and current alert systems aren't built for those cases. Well, it's not the camping trip anyone was rooting for. Elk Island National Park will stay close to campers this long weekend because of storm damage. Parks Canada says too many trees are down and flooding has left campsites unsafe. ADD Ched weather, hot one today, 29 degrees, sipping to 16 tonight and a stormy 30 degrees tomorrow. In Edmonton, it's 22 degrees. I'm Lamise Smiley. Your next newscast is at noon on 880 Ched.

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8: This is Global News. It's noon. I'm Lamise Smiley. 22 on the way to 29 today and 30 tomorrow. Well, the aftermath of this season's storms is still taking root. About 3,000 trees were damaged by the storms, and the city is working around the clock on cleanup. Deputy City Manager of City Operations Craig McEwen says crews from Calgary have been brought in to help. In the meantime, he has a few tips on how you can lend a hand.
9: Please report any issues that you see into 311. If you see a catch basin in front of your house, please clear that off if you can. If you have an elm tree, keep in mind proper waste disposal. So bring it to the Edmonton Waste Management Center or an eco station. So proper disposal of elm wood. We're very mindful of Dutch elm disease in the city.
8: McEwen says crews are getting ready for possible flooding in low-lying areas along the White Mud and Yellowhead ahead of this week's storms. One of the country's last surviving Second World War veterans, William Bill Wilson, has died at the age of 101. Veterans Affairs Canada says the Manitoba-born veteran served aboard HMCS Ottawa and took part in the D-Day landings in Normandy in 1944. Wilson, known as Captain Bill, also helped create the Naval Museum of Alberta and the military museums in Calgary. A celebration of life will be held next month. A name change with a clear message. Treaty 8 is now Treaty 8 Sovereign Nations, saying the move... The nation says the move reflects Alberta's increasingly charged separation debate. Grand Chief Trevor Mercredi says the new name underscores that treaty rights cannot be diminished and that members will stand together to defend their treaty and their future. Treaty 8 was among the first nations that successfully challenged a proposed separation petition in court, arguing they weren't consulted. Well, the Elks are taking things to the next level. Three upper bowl sections at Commonwealth Stadium open for ticket sales at noon today, marking the first time that area has been available since 2023. The move comes after a surge in fan demand, with the 6-1 Elks hosting the 4-2 Saskatchewan Roughriders tomorrow at 5. You can catch the game live here on CHED. More than 30,000 fans are expected, and with donations coming in for Edmonton's food bank, per later tackle hunger night could be a big win off the field too. The gloves are off in the tariff fight. Two major union leaders are telling Washington to pump the brakes on a proposed 50% tariff on Canadian goods. In a letter to U.S. Trade Representative Jameson Greer, the heads of the United Steelworkers and the International Association of Machinists and Aerospace Workers say trade disputes shouldn't drive a bigger wedge between Canada and the U.S. The unions, which represent about 1.45 million workers, are calling for talks to get the relationship back on steadier ground. underground. A possible breakthrough in a long-running conflict. President Trump says U.S. negotiators have reached a deal with Hamas. It would see the group disarm and give up control of Gaza as long as Israel withdraws from the Strip. Trump spoke today on the announced deal during a cabinet meeting at Camp David.
4: Nobody thought that would be possible, to disarm Hamas. That shows you how much success we're having with Iran. Because if you go 4 months ago, 5 months ago, a deal like that would have been impossible. So it's a big step for the Middle East.
8: Trump says he's losing faith in the Iranians, saying that they lie and they misrepresent what's happening behind closed doors. ADD Ched News Time is 12:03.
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8: ADD Ched weather. Summer's turning up the heat before the weather flips. We're hitting 29 today before a warm night at 16. Tomorrow brings a messy mix of rain, thunderstorms, and a high of 30. The cool down arrives Sunday with more rain and a high of 13 degrees. In Edmonton, it's 22 degrees. I'm Lamise Smiley. Your next newscast is at 12:30 on ADD Ched.

0: takes me a little minute or two here to reset after Crosstalk, because I have to push a whole bunch of different buttons to get on the air for Crosstalk, and then coming back here, I have to push a whole bunch more, and I usually forget one, which is what I just did. So, but I think I've got all the buttons pushed now, and everything is working out. Yeah, the long weekend is upon us. It should be a good one. There's so many things going on. There's a lot of things happening, and hopefully the weather's going to hold. Calgary's got a much better forecast than Edmonton does, but Edmonton's got a pretty good one, too, aside from Sunday. Sunday is supposed to be pretty gross, rainy and cool, but other than that, should be pretty good. Brad's with us. We were talking about on Crosstalk about the whole scam thing, and you know, and Loren talked about it too. Like, I cannot think of the last time I answered my phone. My mom phones me.
1: Yep.
0: Pretty much nobody else ever phones me, and that's the only time I talk on my phone. I will not answer my phone.
1: No, I'm the same way. I get calls from my mom and my dad, because I live away from
0: exactly.
1: home.
0: Exactly, yeah.
1: So, of course, I pick up. But I'm looking at my call history here. My last 6 phone calls are all likely spam. And I just don't pick up the phone.
0: Why do they put them through?
1: I don't know. And, you know, I heard you guys talking during Crosstalk about it. And to me, if it is a real person, they're likely going to leave a voicemail.
0: That's what I assume.
1: Right?
0: It's that simple.
1: So if I don't see a voicemail after the fact, I don't bother calling the number back to see who it was. And anytime I have done that, just out of curiosity, it's this line is disconnected or this line can't get through as soon as I dial the number.
0: See, the scary thing is, you know, and Mike was talking about goofing with these guys and sort of picking up the phone and having a little fun with them. And I think we all have done that at one point in time or another. But I think it's you don't do that now because these numbers are all sold and passed around. And if you pick up an answer, whoever it is now knows there's actually a person attached to that number, and you're just making it worse for yourself.
1: Yeah, exactly. And that's why for a long time now, just answering the phone is not an option unless they're in like my contact list. If their name comes up, then I'll pick it up.
0: Fake those too, I think, right?
1: Yeah, I haven't experienced something like that yet, and hopefully I don't anytime soon, but I heard you mention too, you know, with the progression of AI.
0: That's the thing,
1: it'll
0: right?
1: It'll certainly get there, which will present a whole new slew of challenges, man.
0: I often wonder, like, if I've got an email that I should have responded to, or if I've got a text that I should have responded to, that I immediately just look at, oh, that's a scam, forget it, and delete, gone, right? Because we all get them. Every day, there's constantly these emails that come out. Click here, but and I just my assumption now is, oh, this is a scam.
1: 100%. Do you notice though when you mention the text messages coming in, right, and you delete it right away? When you go to delete it, you have an iPhone.
0: Yep.
1: It will say delete and report junk.
0: Yes.
1: That's encouraging.
0: It is.
1: For me, anyways, because then you know, okay, I'm not just discarding some real human who's trying to connect with me.
0: Yeah.
1: I'm discarding trash. I don't need it anymore.
0: Do you think Apple does that, though? Do you think Apple does anything about it? Because we still get the calls. You still get the text. They don't care.
1: Exactly. It keeps happening, so there's no way. What I have started doing, too, is I just block the number, like, after I ditch the phone call.
0: Yeah.
1: And I'll just block that number. So, like, my block list is extensive. I'm talking hundreds of numbers.
0: Is it hard to do? Does that take time?
1: No, not at all. So once you ignore the call.
0: Yeah.
1: And you get that little information
0: pops up there. Yeah.
1: You pop it up there. You go to the bottom. Block caller.
0: Oh, okay, all right.
1: And then you're done.
0: And that's it.
1: And I don't think they often use the same number twice. I mean, it will get recycled in their system that they're calling from. But at least, you know, you've done the block and hopefully that number can't get through anymore. I mean, at the end of the day, that would be thousands of numbers.
0: Well, you'd be doing it all day. I did block one. Now that you mentioned it, I blocked one not long ago. We switched cell phone providers recently. And the old people were phoning me 4 times a day.
1: Oh, yeah, I remember that happening to you.
0: Stop. And finally, I just blocked the number. Like, enough. We've moved on. It's crazy. Speaking of, do you do Duolingo? I'll get you your call in a second, but this is just creepy as hell. Do you do Duolingo?
1: No, I don't.
0: Duolingo is this app where you can go in and it teaches you another language, right? So yep. I've been learning Spanish on Duolingo for, I think I had a 475-day streak. And I don't know from Spanish at all. I know some words. So I've decided I'm not doing it anymore. So I'm on vacation in Croatia. And it inundates you constantly. So it sent me this really creepy text. And they just sent it to me again. Listen to this. This came in 1 hour ago. Goodbye, I guess. You're over it. I can tell. I'll stop bothering you.
1: That sounds like
0: your worst breakup ever.
1: Yeah, that sounds like a former partner that you two haven't talked in a couple of weeks. You've ignored 50 text messages and phone calls, and they finally came to the realization that Shay's done with me.
0: It's like Fatal Attraction, you know?
1: Wow.
0: It's like, yeah.
1: That's deep. That came in as a text or on the app?
0: No, they send it as text, like little notifications that come in. They text you constantly.
1: That's one you should mess with and respond.
0: It's creepy.
1: It is really
0: goodbye,
1: creepy.
0: I guess. You're over it, I can tell. I'll stop bothering you. Like putting the guilt on you now.
1: No kidding. So have you restarted?
0: No,
1: have you
0: I
1: felt
0: won't.
1: The pressure?
0: No, I haven't. I haven't. I might start. I don't know.
1: When you say you won't, did you find yourself getting bored of it? Were you not learning the what you wanted to?
0: I was getting frustrated because I spent so much time and I didn't think I think at the beginning you learn really well for the first couple of months because you're learning all kinds of words, and I when I go to Mexico I can ask for certain things and I can talk about certain things, but then you get to a point where I wasn't learning anything.
1: Okay.
0: I wasn't learning. I could not have a conversation in Spanish.
1: Okay.
0: And I've been doing it for, like I say, almost 2 years now.
1: Were you doing it when you were out walking Lenny?
0: No. I would sit down and I would do it every day.
1: You would just sit down and focus on doing it?
0: Yeah, and you come to realize that they've turned it into a video game. That's what
1: 100%.
0: You're playing, a video game. You're not actually learning, right? But some people say that it's been good for them. And like I say, I did learn a lot of words. And if I see it written, I can actually decipher a lot of Spanish now. But if somebody starts talking to me, it's useless. I haven't, might as well not done any of it.
1: Yeah, for me, I think I just have PTSD from school, like being in grade school as a kid and having to learn French growing up in Ottawa. It was part of the curriculum, right?
0: Oh, yeah, okay.
1: And I mean, the verb tenses, for anybody out there that knows the depth of verb tenses with the French language.
0: Oh, yeah, I remember all that. Yeah.
1: Oh, man, it's never ending. And, you know, I can still get by in
0: can
1: French.
0: Really?
1: Yeah.
0: Oh, really?
1: To an extent. I'm butchering the verbs. Like, I would be all over the place. They'd look at me and know this guy does not know all the verb tenses. But I can get through it. And when it comes to reading, I know what's happening. Like, if I were to pick up a book, for the most part, I would know what's happening in the book, but that's where it stops. All that to say, I just don't think I have a third language in me, man. I don't think I could go and learn anything.
0: I'd love to.
1: I would too, but man, it was a lot as a kid learning French, and it's
0: a lot.
1: It is.
0: Especially now that you're older, it's that much harder. But like when we were in Croatia, our guide, Petra, she's just amazing, like the knowledge that she has. But I said, do you just do Croatia? She goes, oh, no. I do Russia, I do Siberia, I do all over Europe. I said, how many languages do you speak? She goes, 6.
1: Wow.
0: She goes, I could do 10 if I had to. I could, if you pushed me, I could do 10. But we'd see her, she's talking to us in English, and she would switch, and then she'd be talking to people that, you know, in Croatian, like, and jumping back and forth instantly, flawlessly. It's like, it blows my mind how your brain can function like that.
1: Yeah, that's incredibly impressive.
0: It's amazing.
1: I don't think I could ever have that ability or have that skill.
0: No. I think some people are good at languages and other people aren't, but I'd love to be able to do it because it's just amazing. Okay, every time we talk about scams, people want to talk about scams. Let's go to Brian in Red Deer. Hi, Brian, you're on the air. Oh, hang on, Brian. Sorry, I've got to push the button there. I told you, but I forget the buttons after crosstalk. That's another one. Go ahead.
2: How's it going today?
0: Good, good. How are you doing?
2: Hey, just in regards to scams, the woman that I'm dating, she went to the Scotia Bank because she was having problems with her bank card, her credit card bank card. So she ordered a new one, and it was supposed to be delivered in, I think, 5 to 7 business days. Within about 36 hours, she was receiving spam emails about her Scotia Bank credit card, Visa card. So this has obviously got to be going into the banks. Like, these people are, I don't know if infiltrating is the right word, but there's obviously people in the banks that are selling this information to, you know, companies.
0: Well,
2: or
0: I mean, did she get emails and stuff? Was she doing any of this over email? Because maybe her email's out there. I don't know. I mean, it could be somebody in the bank. That's possible,
2: She originally went into the bank.
0: Yep.
2: And said, hey, I need a new, you know, Scotiabank bank card / Visa card. And within, like I said, within 36 hours, she was getting emails with that in the subject line, but from like not a Hotmail, but from some other weird
0: address.
2: So it makes you wonder if people inside the banks are selling people's information.
0: Could be possible. It's possible, Brian. I don't know. I don't know. I haven't heard of that. We've talked a lot about scams. And there's another one you need to be on the lookout for now, and this is something that I've got to do. My passport expires in November. So now you can go online and you can apply for a new passport. And if you do it, you're basically handing over all all of your information, and you think you should be doing it through a government website. But David Shipley, who Brad was talking about, Brad Smith was talking about during Crosstalk, the Bostrom security expert, said you've got to be careful now, because what you're going to run into here is these scam artists know that this is something that's going to be happening in Canada now, and they'll create fake websites.
3: Not from the government service itself. You know, they generally do a pretty good job of securing their stuff, and honestly, if someone's going to get at the Canadian government at that level, they're going to get your details anyway. So I think the biggest risks for folks are going to be lookalike websites and sites that say, okay, this is the official online passport app, etc. So, you know, if you're going to use it, make sure you're actually going to the official one. It's probably the most real risk to Canadians in the short term.
0: And this, it doesn't matter. I mean, you got to give them credit in a way. Like, they're, I don't know if it's sophisticated, but they're paying attention. So when it's income tax time, you're going to get fake, hey, your tax return is here, click here and we'll put it in your bank account. Like, they know what's going on. The Alberta energy rebate comes out immediately. There's fraud, there's scams. Like, they know what's going on. They study current events, I guess, right?
1: Oh, absolutely. And, you know, I've even gone to the extent that my dad has sent me a bank transfer before. And his come from, I think, RBC. And the way RBC does it is it comes in a text message and tells you it's from Randy Whisker. But I always text him before and say, hey, did you send me something? I just want to make sure before I open it. Because it just says Interac e-transfer and then my dad's name on it.
0: Yeah.
1: So I got to be careful, right?
0: It looks so legit. You wouldn't know.
1: Well, it's my dad. So immediately, you know, and that's, you guys were talking about on Crosstalk. Sometimes it just looks so good and seems official, for lack of a better word, that you just buy into it.
0: You do.
1: And you, okay, well, dad's sending me for some cash for my birthday, let's say,
0: or for
1: Christmas or whatever. Why would I check with him? But I do, because I would hate for something so simple
0: to
1: screw me, right?
0: Yeah. The one thing, the emails, if you click on the sender, like whoever sent it to you, sometimes that email address will be clearly, okay, this is fake.
1: Yeah, that's a good tip too, is
0: it's
1: once you open
0: like,
1: the
0: I'm a scam
1: email.
0: artist.com, right?
1: But sometimes they're so sneaky, right? Like, they'll just put Google, but it will be EL at the end.
0: They'll add an extra letter, one little thing,
1: and you're reading it so quickly, you go, oh, it's from Google. Perfect, here we go. Click, and then you're doomed.
0: You're done. Yeah, you're done. We got to take a quick break. More of your calls, and we come back right after this.
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0: 780-451-880-403-974-8255. Talking about scams, taking your calls, I'll go to Ian in Lethbridge. Hi, Ian, you're on the air.
1: Oh, hey, I hope you bear with me, because first of all, and thanks, it's been a while since, you know, I'm glad you had a good vacation.
0: Oh, I did, yes, yeah, I did, yeah.
1: You know what? Okay, this is a hot topic, Rick. You just timed this perfectly today. I have on my phone, and I want to read it to you like that, so please bear with me.
0: Okay.
1: This came from Service Canada, so I thought initially, right? But
0: sure.
1: It's a very convincing text on my text, and it's got the Service Canada logo on it. It has exactly the same font that Service Canada uses and the Canadian flag on it, and this is what it says. Important notice from Service Canada. We have, and this came in on a Friday, July 24th, there at 6 o'clock at night our time, Alberta time. We have identified discrepancies in your 2025 tax assessment that have led to a temporary hold in your benefit payments. We understand the importance of these payments and are actively working to resolve this matter as quickly as possible. To facilitate the reinstatement of your payments, please confirm a few details by visiting https://canada.pension.org. Key point there.
0: Okay, yeah.
1: If you have any questions or require further assistance, please contact us directly at 1-800-959-8281. Then it's in French. Sincerely signed by, and I'm going to say this, I don't care, Marie Chantal Girard, President of the Public Service Commission of Canada. Anybody that gets these messages within the past 3, 4, 5 days or so,
0: yeah.
1: These are fake. And the key point
0: How did
1: is,
0: you determine it was fake? How did you determine it was fake?
1: And the answer to your question is, because anything coming from Revenue Canada, CRA, Service Canada is not going to have a .org after it. It'll say
0: .ca. No, of course, yeah. You're right. Yeah, yeah, for sure.
1: Right? That's story number one. Story number two, I was in the Service Canada building at the wicket talking about my taxes and stuff like that in Nanaimo last year. And while I was sitting there talking to the girl and she's entering my information into the computer, my phone rang. And I picked the phone up and I said, hello. And it was some guy who barely spoke very good English. They're saying he was from Revenue Canada.
0: Yeah, yeah.
1: And I'm sitting right in Service Canada. And she called the security person over and say, hey, and I played it. I put it on, I put my phone on speaker.
0: Yeah, yeah.
1: And they heard this guy talking about this. And it was, so here's my point. I think that with these two experiences I've just had, and I did my taxes like 2.5, 3 months ago. So
0: yeah, yeah.
1: Everything's good, right? But I think that it is Service Canada, maybe the CRA, I think they've been infiltrated, because how the heck, how can it be such a coincidence when I'm sitting in a Service Canada building and only that time in the government building did I get a phone call from someone saying
0: I think that is a coincidence. I mean, they send out all kinds of fake things. Infiltrated, if they were infiltrated, they wouldn't need to do what you're set up a fake website, right?
1: But doesn't that make us all think there that this is a priority, that our government should maybe appoint some cybersecurity investigators like that there
0: to
1: and make
0: what?
1: This a priority, right?
0: To do what?
1: Find out if there's a mole somewhere, because how the hell would they go ahead and know some of this information type thing and then put it out as a fake?
0: Ian, they didn't. They didn't know that you were in a Service Canada building. That was a coincidence. I've got calls from them all the time. They didn't know I was in a raid. It's the robocalls. I mean, or maybe it's some scam to get you as you enter the building. I don't know. I think you're reaching a little bit there. Steven in Calgary, go ahead.
2: Hi, I'm a former TELUS technical support person.
0: Okay.
2: And I don't get any of those calls at all.
0: Okay, what do you do?
2: How I stop them is I use Samsung, which is the world's most popular cell phone. I have block numbers turned on.
0: Yeah.
2: I've got caller ID and spam protection turned on. I have TELUS call control.
0: Yeah, I've heard of that. I've heard of that, yeah.
2: If your listeners are not with TELUS,

0: they can go, they should at least take a look at how it works, go back to their provider, whether it be, you know, Bell or Virgin or whoever, see if they have an equivalent of that, okay?
1: I've heard of that. Yeah, I'm trying to get some more calls in here before we run out of time, but yeah, you're right. You can put in those call protections. Chris in Edmonton, go ahead. Hi, Chris. That guy actually sounded like the voiceover guy when you phone.
2: Hello?
1: Tell us or something. Anyway, sorry, go ahead, Chris.
2: Okay, Shay, you know, the problem is that we don't have people in government that are trying to find out who's doing these scam calls and internet calls. And
1: well, first of all, that's not true. We've had many people on the air. They absolutely are. Why do we have to pin this on government? Why is this the fault of government?
2: Well, because they're ultimately responsible for cybersecurity, I think.
1: How so?
2: It's telecommunication. It's a federal responsibility. Telecommunications are federal responsibility. So how is it that, you know, and when Service Canada and CRA
1: are they responsible for who emails? So the federal government is responsible for who emails Chris or sends Chris a text message?
2: Well, ultimately, if they're trying to pull scams on taxpaying Canadians, yes, I believe they are.
1: Okay, well, I mean, and call your MP then and see what they can do. I don't know. Jim in Calgary, you're on the air. I've only got 30 seconds, Jim. Go ahead.
3: Okay, quickly. We're trying to do a U.S. purchase on U.S. credit cards, and we got new ones in the mail that, you know, just the new date. So my wife activated the card and was on a U.S. website, and she got a text message from CIBC saying that her account had been, there had been fraudulent activity on the account, and she called the number, you know, getting CIBC.
1: Yeah, and it wasn't the bank.
3: They had access, they literally had access to our bank accounts. They knew every transaction, they were in there. And the only thing that saved us, because they immediately tried to do e-transfers of money out, and they had to get the code for the two-factor authentication.
1: For the PIN, yeah. Yeah, I got to get to the news, but I mean, they're slick. There's a million scams out there. They're waiting for you. Well, we'll get to the news and be back right after this.
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13: This is Global News. It's 12:30. I'm Lamise Smiley. Well, storm cleanup hasn't been a walk in the park for city crews. About 3,000 trees were damaged by this season's storms, and crews are working around the clock to clear the mess. Crews from Calgary have been brought in to help while teams prepare for possible flooding along the White Mud and Yellowhead ahead of this weekend's storms. The city's asking you to report issues to 311, clear leaves and debris from catch basins, and take elm trees to an eco station or the Edmonton Waste Management Centre. The developer behind the historic Paramount Theatre says restoring it could help bring downtown back into the spotlight. Gather Company's Kelly Pope hopes reviving the Paramount will spark new life along Jasper Ave, which he says has been dormant since the theater closed in 2003.
14: So really, it hasn't recovered since then. And I think having something downtown at this location in this building will bring reason for people to come from all parts of Edmonton.
13: Pope wants to bring in family restaurants and restore the theater to its 1950s glory days. Well, Canada's economy may be turning a corner. New numbers are pushing back against recession fears, with economists pointing to signs of a rebound in the second quarter. Statistics Canada says real GDP grew 0.3% in May, beating its own forecast of 0.1% growth, thanks to gains in both goods and services. ADD Ched weather, it's patio weather, a sizzling 29 degrees, cooling to 16 tonight, a stormy 30 degrees tomorrow, and a rainy 13 on Sunday. In Edmonton, it's 24 degrees. I'm Lamise Smiley. Your next newscast is at 1 on 880 Ched.
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0: was Yacht Rock Friday to play a little Rush for you, which is something we typically wouldn't do on this show, to be completely honest with you.
1: No, yeah, I've never heard a Rush tune on this show.
0: Most of the songs that we play on this show come off my playlist, and there's no Rush on my playlist.
1: Now, have you ever played the Eagles during Yacht Rock at all?
0: Never.
1: Never?
0: Never.
1: Okay, I'm just making sure because I know you are staunchly against the Eagles,
0: There are some Eagles songs that are Yacht Rocky that I don't mind. It's mostly just Hotel California just because it's overplayed.
1: It's so overplayed.
0: So overplayed. Yeah. I just don't want to hear it. Rush, I'm not somebody who hates Rush. I'm not somebody who loves Rush. But I know that people out there are absolutely losing their minds about Rush. People love Rush. People who like Rush really like Rush. So here's what we're going to do. They're coming here December 12th, right?
1: December 10th and 12th. We have tickets for the 12th.
0: We have tickets for the 12th. We have tickets for you to go and see Rush at Rogers Place in Edmonton on December the 12th. Now, we don't care where you are and you're listening from. If you want to go to the show, you can enter and you can win because this is the only date other than Vancouver and Toronto, I think, right?
1: That's right. Those are the three Canadian cities, yeah.
0: No Calgary shows. This is it. No Saskatoon or Regina shows.
1: Which is surprising.
0: And me, yeah, you drop by most Canadian cities. They're a Canadian band, right?
1: Right. I mean, we went through this yesterday. They're going to Helsinki, Finland, but they're not going to spend time in other major Canadian cities. I find it a bit odd, but hey.
0: Well, they say because of the shape of the Saddle Dome, a lot of the modern acts can't get their setup in there.
1: Fair enough.
0: Because the roof comes down, right? But I don't know. Does Rush have that big of a setup? I don't know. I don't know what Rush's setup is like. But anyway, if you want to, they are coming to Rogers Place for two dates in December. That we know, the 10th and the 12th. We have tickets to see Rush in Edmonton on December the 12th. If you would like to win, you need to text, we'll give you just one number to make it easy, 780-451-8800, and answer Brad's, I'm going to say, somewhat difficult trivia question today. I did not know this one. In 1969, that's how old these guys are, they briefly changed the name of the band. They were not known as Rush for a brief time period in 1969. What were they known as? What did they change the name to? Send us a text, 780-451-8800, just the one number, 780-451-8800. What was the name of the band in 1969? If you are right, we will give you a couple of tickets to go see Rush December 12th.
1: It's that simple.
0: Not hard, not hard. Hey, we're going to get into a chat here to wrap up the show in a couple of minutes about birthday parties. And we're at the point now, Brad, where birthday parties have entered the world of proms.
1: Gender reveals.
0: Weddings.
1: All
0: ridiculous.
1: Yes.
0: Sweet 16s, over the top.
1: Yeah.
0: But we're at a point now where parents are, I guess they're feeling the pressure and can't say no to their kids, and they want to keep up with everybody else they see on the Twitter and Facebook and all the rest. They're actually asking people to chip in.
1: Yeah, that's crazy. That's crazy. I mean, I don't have kids, so I can't directly relate to it.
0: That's nuts.
1: If you're going to hold the party for all the people to come to, you're hosting the party.
0: That's the point of it.
1: It's your decision.
0: That's right. You decide how big it is and what you can afford and what you want to do.
1: Correct.
0: And you know what? We were talking about this yesterday. Like, I'm older than you, and my kids are out of the kids' birthday party scene right now. But I was thinking back to when I was a kid, and I remember birthday parties, but it was just hanging out in somebody's house.
1: Yeah, I went through a few different stages. So when I like 4, 5, and 6, it was very much at the house and play games on the front lawn
0: exactly.
1: And that kind of thing.
0: Yeah,
1: I would say around like 8, 9, 10, maybe up to about 11 or 12. Even it was mini putting or bowling, and then renting out one of the rooms
0: bowling.
1: At the bowling alley with the pizza and that kind of thing. But by the time it was 12, 13, 14, it was Mom and Dad, give me a couple of bucks and I'll go to the movies with my friends so I can get away from all of you. I don't want to be around you anymore on my birthday. I'm a teenager.
0: No, you're absolutely right. I'm trying to think. I think there was maybe the community pool a couple of times. We went swimming.
1: Yeah.
0: And they had a party room at the community pool. Things like that. But like play centers didn't exist. There wasn't laser tag and jump rooms and all the rest of that stuff. So I wasn't into all of that. I do remember when my kids were younger, hiring performers to come over to the house.
1: Really, eh?
0: Yeah, there was that.
1: I don't think I ever experienced that, to be honest with you, for myself or other birthday parties that I went to. Don't think I ever...
0: Did you ever go to the dedicated birthday party places? Like, those exist, right?
1: You can
0: rent it out for an actual birthday party, and they have entertainers, and they have games, and they have all that crap.
1: Yeah, we had a really fun spot in town, too. I forget. Cosmic Adventures. Cosmic Adventures is what it was called, and it was just a massive... jungle gym, like thousands of square feet of the ball pits and the ladders and the slides, and you could get crazy in there. It was a good way to wear the kids out. That was definitely one of the more fun birthdays.
0: They had one of those here too, and we took the kids there. I don't know if it was a birthday party. Guaranteed you're coming home with a virus of some kind.
1: A virus, a couple of bruises, skidded knees.
0: You're getting sick.
1: Yeah, and somebody during the birthday party, either your kid or their friends, have started crying.
0: Yes, something goes awry, for sure. But they were great fun. Absolutely right.
1: They were.
0: There's no doubt about it. But yeah, I spoke with Vanessa LaPointe this morning about this. She's a parenting consultant based in Surrey, about how things have gotten out of control. Not surprising. Things always get out of control around this sort of stuff. And I think social media is a big part of it. But we had a chat about just how crazy it's become.
2: My kids are in their 20s, Vanessa. So I'm a few years removed from the world of kids' birthday parties. And based on what I've been reading, I'm kind of thankful I am. We're seeing all kinds of reporting here. Things are getting out of hand, right? I mean, it's kind of crazy. So what are we seeing? What's happening? Is it just bigger and better, and a pressure to make it bigger and better? What's happening with kids' birthdays parties these days?
3: Well, I think in general, we are coming up against all of these quote, maxing trends. And through the vehicle of social media, that gets put right in front of everybody's faces. And nobody wants to be left behind. Most of us come programmed into adulthood with this idea that we got to keep up with the Joneses. And so as everybody seeks to max out and be the best parent ever and the best wife ever and the best all of the things ever, you can get caught up in these kinds of trends, and typically they don't serve us.
2: And you make such an important point. It's not, we're going to be talking about kids' birthday parties, but I mean, you can think weddings, obviously, graduations, gender reveal. It seems like any milestone event now, there is this need to, you know, just outperform, keep up with the Joneses, as you said. There's huge pressure around all of this.
3: Absolutely. And you'll even hear people talk about, oh, it was a Pinterest-worthy party. You know, I've got to post this on the gram. And so it's become this part of how we live, that we think about the idea that others will be viewing our lives. And somehow we've got the message that if we do well in the eyes of others, then we therefore are good people and we've done a good job. And it's a slippery slope.
2: It is. And the scary part is the way to do better really boils down to spending money. I mean, there are entire industries that are built around taking your money to make your event bigger and better, as we know, be it weddings or birthday parties. It doesn't matter. Like, that's really what it comes down to, isn't it? Is how much money are you going to spend?
3: Yeah, I mean, I think a lot of this is driven by the almighty dollar, as are many things in life. And the irony of it all is, like, that's not what kids connect to.
2: No.
3: That isn't what makes a child's world go round. Those are the things that we use as a solve to, you know, maybe a lot of our shortcomings, but it doesn't really make a difference for children.
2: So some of the reading I was doing about this says people are actually receiving birthday invitations now for their kid, you know, hey, come and join the party and you know, maybe kick in a few bucks, like asking, be it a tip or a contribution. I mean, that just blows my mind. But is that something that's actually happening? Or have you heard of this?
3: You know, my children are also in their 20s, and so I'm not having a front row seat to all of the birthday party invites these days. And as I understand it, from having done a little bit of poking around online, this is a thing that's happening where people are actually asking the parents of the little guests that have been invited to tip or somehow contribute to the financial burden of the party. We really have lost our way.
2: I mean, that's not okay, right? That's not something that we should normalize in any way.
3: No, I mean, I think if you consider what it means and feels like to live beyond your means, and and to beggar yourselves in order to secure this fantasy of this perfect party that doesn't actually even stand your child in good stead over the long term. Like, what is it that we're doing, and why is it that we have prioritized this so profoundly?
2: In terms of, I mean, how we try and resist, it really comes down to the choices that you make, right? It's opting out of that, I don't know how you want to characterize it, a rat race to social media, the comparison and trying to compete with your neighbors and friends and, you know, the other parents at school. That's really what it comes down to. And it's not easy to do. I'm not saying it's easy, but that's really what you need to do, right?
3: Yeah, you know, we have all of these sayings, compare and despair, and comparison is the thief of joy. We know that when we get into that kind of a rat race, that isn't good for us. And yet, many of us are compelled in that direction, probably because we are trying to relive our own childhood through our now children. And I think if you can be very conscious that underneath the surface, it's those kinds of forces that play, you can consciously step into a new decision making pathway and really put as your priorities sort of the experience, the feeling that you are creating in your home for your child over the glitz and glam of, you know, a swoon-worthy birthday party that costs more than what you can afford.
2: Yeah, I mean, I was talking with colleagues yesterday about this story and the fact that I was trying to think, okay, I'm in my 50s now, so obviously I'm well past this whole trend, but trying to think about the birthday parties and things like that I went to or that my parents threw for me, there was nothing like that. They were all very small, very similar events, but they were wonderful. It's like you say, it's not about how much money was spent or, you know, all of that sort of thing. It was just the fact that we had a birthday party and you remember it. They were all the same, but you're right. It's the feeling, it's the experience that counted.
3: I am also in my 50s, and I remember those parties well, and they generally sounded something like, go play,
2: yes,
3: we'll call you when the cake is ready, and, you know, it was a time to sort of celebrate and be with your friends and be with your extended family and be in that celebratory kind of mood and space. There was no need for, you know, the matching dish set and the matching this and the matching that and the coordinating everything. That was not part of how we found our fun.
2: So what's the recommendation? If somebody sends you an invitation, I'll tell you right now, my kids wouldn't be going if there was, can you kick in a couple of bucks for the party? What's the proper response to that? I mean, what would you do in that position, Vanessa?
3: I think that we are called to be the change that we want to see. And so I think maybe an appropriate way to respond to that is to shine light on the situation so that everybody gets to benefit, perhaps, from the shining of that light. It might be something along the lines of, thank you so much for this invitation. You don't need to go into a lot of detail. Thank you so much for this invitation. Tommy will not be able to attend. We would sure love to arrange a play at the park next Thursday. Let us know if you're available. We'll have a little present that we'll love to give so-and-so when we meet up for our play. So you can just really politely be stepping right aside. You don't need to worry about your social status or buying into, you know, this whole phenomenon that's playing out. Really remember, you know, it was Carl Jung who said, the greatest burden a child will ever carry is the unlived life of their parent. You don't got to live your life through your kids. Stand up and step in and be the change that you want to see.
2: Yeah, makes good sense. And there's no point in making a point of saying, and we're not coming because you dared to ask us for money. It's that whole sort of just scroll by, as they say, right? You don't have to get
3: Absolutely.
2: Into it sometimes.
3: No, and I think, you know, lots of us think that if we're going to really be change makers, we've got to change
2: right,
3: everybody's
2: yeah.
3: behavior. That's not true. Stay in your lane, change your own behavior, and see what follows.
2: Yeah, I think that's great advice. Vanessa, thank you so much for your time today. I appreciate the chat.
3: It's my pleasure. Thanks for having me on.
0: Yeah, or maybe we just learn to say no, right? I mean, I get it. I get the pressure. You want to deliver the best you can for your kids, and you see everybody else on social media. Social media has just ruined us in so many ways. But if it's getting to the point where you feel like you need to ask the guests of your kid's birthday party to send you a couple of bucks to help pay for the party, you've probably gone too far. Okay, we're going to take one last break and be back right after this.
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0: on the Shea Gannon Show. Before we get out of here for the long weekend, if your long weekend plans include travel with WestJet, might be an idea to check and make sure that your flight will still happen. As you know, the deadline expires 12:01 our time Sunday morning, just after midnight Saturday. That's when flight attendants and the union will be in legal strike position, and that's the 72-hour notice. And the lockout at the same time will also kick in at that point, we would assume. So in the meantime, a statement from WestJet put out today tells us that they have begun, quote, the difficult process of parking their 737s. They say at this time, negotiations have not resulted in an agreement. And as a labor disruption approaches, WestJet must begin the difficult process of parking 737 aircraft. This necessary step allows the airline to maintain operational control and protect the integrity of the broader network. Most importantly, this proactive measure minimizes the risk of stranding guests and aircraft. Now, this is not breaking news. We knew this was going to happen. They've been talking about it. They have to. They don't have a choice in the matter. So I don't know how many flights have been canceled today or how many will be canceled tomorrow in anticipation of a work stoppage on Sunday. But we knew this was coming, and now they've confirmed that, yes, they have begun the, quote, difficult process of parking jets. So if you are flying with WestJet, go ahead and check. Hey, I just want to tell you about something that might be, we're working on it. A story that came across this week that I find fascinating, and so we're going to try and get a guest on it. We'll definitely talk about it next week, though. The FCC, the U.S. Federal Communications Commission, this week gave the green light to a company called Reflect Orbital. And what they're proposing and what they're planning to do is launch, well, thousands ultimately, but satellites that are equipped with mirrors, okay? Positionable mirrors. And what they want to do is provide instant daylight. Okay, so if they say it could be used for agriculture, it could be used for solar farms, like, you know, okay, fine. Search and rescue is one of the things they talk about. Like if somebody goes missing or police are searching for somebody or whatever the case may be in the middle of the night, well, now suddenly, boom, they position the mirror and blast a 5 kilometer square area of instant daylight in the dead of light. I think this is creepy as all hell. I don't think we should be in a position where we can just turn the lights on. And there's all kinds of people that have a lot of concerns about this, including astronomers who say we're absolutely destroying the night sky. And the fact is we're losing track of what's going on up there. So that's part of it. But the other part of it is, you know, as you're positioning that, you're blasting daylight. Drivers, pilot. I mean, there's all kinds of concerns about where this can go. I think the bigger question is, do we want to be in a position where we can eliminate nighttime? Like, I don't know. It just seems a step too far to me. I understand how it could be really beneficial. If there's an earthquake or something in the middle of the night, you're searching for survivors, suddenly it's daytime. Okay, yeah, sure. I'm sure that's going to be helpful. I just don't know. There's no regulation around this. Like, should there be? So that's one of the stories that we're working on to try and track down for next week. I think it's a fascinating conversation. So all that and more. Enjoy your long weekend, everybody. Make the most of it. It's a lot going on. There's no list of things to do. So have fun, and we'll talk to you on Tuesday. Peace and love.
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16: This is Global News. It's 1 o'clock. I'm Thomas Dias. It's 24 degrees. Well, the aftermath of this season's storms is still taking root. About 3,000 trees were damaged by the storms, and the city is working around the clock on the cleanup efforts. Well, Deputy City Manager of Operations Craig McEwen says crews from Calgary have been brought in to help. In the meantime, he has a few tips on how you can lend a hand.
17: Please report any issues that you see into 311. If you see a catch basin in front of your house, please clear that off if you can. If you have an elm tree, keep in mind proper waste disposal, so bring it to the Edmonton Waste Management Center or an eco station, so proper disposal of elm wood. We're very mindful of Dutch elm disease in the city.
16: He says crews are getting ready for possible flooding in low-lying areas along the White Mud and Yellowhead ahead of this weekend's possible storms. Well, after several restaurant closures, former head of the Downtown Business Association says the downtown needs a good news story like the revival of the Paramount Theater. It's been purchased by the Gather Company, whose partner, Kelly Pope, wants to restore the Jasper Ave Theater to its 1950s glory days. Company spokesperson Panita McBrien told 880 Ched this morning Stacey Brown
18: Brotzel that government, nonprofits, and the community will have to lend a hand.
19: People want to see it be something for the community. Often what happens is you kind of need it to be a partnership between the nonprofit sector, the business sector, and government to make something really be a community hub. I think it could be very, very cool.
18: McBrien is hopeful that the theater can be saved after it had been slated for demolition by two previous owners. Well, a complaint by a Calgary man to Global News about the recycling fees on windshield washer fluid has prompted the government to make a change. As of tomorrow, the recycling fees on windshield washer containers will be cut by almost 80%. The change was prompted by Adam Thatcher, who complained to Global News earlier this year that he had purchased a $5 jug of the fluid and nearly half the cost was the eco fee. The fee on a 4-liter jug will now be 48 cents, along with windshield washer fluid, diesel exhaust fluid, and antifreeze. And her containers are being added to the used oil recycling program. And there's been a name change for Treaty 8 First Nations of Alberta, which has been fighting against the upcoming referendum on separation. Well, they will be known as Treaty 8 Sovereign Nations in response to what they call the, quote, unprecedented political climate being fostered by the Alberta government, unquote. Treaty 8 was among the First Nations that successfully challenged a separation petition in court with the argument that they were not consulted. 880 Ched Sports Elks head coach Mark Killam has been looking forward to another round of improved fan support for tomorrow's game against the Riders over at Commonwealth Stadium.
20: Oh, it means everything. It means a lot of hard work on all three levels of this building. A lot of people working tremendously hard to try to make that happen. I'm focused on holding up our end of the bargain down here.
18: The kickoff is at 5 p.m. and another game heard live right here on The Voice of the Elks, 880 Ched. 880 Ched news time is 103.
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18: 880 Ched weather, another storm-free day by the looks of it, with a high of 29, 30 degrees tomorrow for the football game. However, it appears we'll be back to a risk of showers and thunderstorms by then. It's 24 degrees in a capital city. I'm Thomas Dias. Your next scheduled newscast at 1:30 on 880 Ched.

0: issue and which doctor diagnosed you.
1: Yeah, and Dr. Internet.
0: Well,
1: Dr. Google.
0: And say, okay, or, well, and I'll say, you know, well, maybe you're right. But here, let's go through the list because there's a set of questions that, you know, professionals ask to determine different types of diagnoses around different types of mental health disorders. I have a giant book behind me that,
1: yeah,
0: you know, tells me exactly what to ask if I needed to look at it after these years. But at the end of the day, you know, people self-diagnose, you know, I drink because I have post-traumatic stress disorder, or,
1: yeah,
0: you know, I gamble too much because my anxiety is too high. And then when you actually go through it, you know, folks that are thinking that they're dealing with anxiety often have stress disorder, and folks that think they have stress disorder actually have anxiety.
1: Yeah,
0: it's kind of interesting. But we live in a world where everybody thinks they know better about themselves, unfortunately, which is where self-diagnosis, self-medication,
1: yeah,
0: all that self stuff. It's really cool when you're building something from IKEA, but not so much when you're dealing with your mental health.
1: And I think the thing I worry about a lot is that people start saying this, oh, I've got anxiety. Every police video you ever see, the person's like, I have anxiety. Oh, and this. And you're like, okay. And they have to take it seriously. But it's like the boy who cried wolf. You start, if everybody starts yelling PTSD, anxiety, then it really, I hear it now. And I just sort of, I go, okay, sure. Yeah, I'm sure you do.
0: You know, we do a fair amount of work with criminal lawyers and family, you know, family defense lawyers and such. And, you know, often a client and would ultimately become a patient, perhaps, will use their mental health as a reason for committing a particular crime. Usually they're high, or the ones I deal with are either high or drunk or something, and, you know, driven by some kind of unsettled mental health underneath it all. But using that as a going forward defense strategy requires a lot of work in the background and very legitimate documentation and testing in order for any counsel, any court to, you know, to think of that as a legitimate potential reason, if you will, or underlying circumstance for what happened. But it has to pass a litmus test.
1: And the litmus test is you. All right, Yonah, thank you very much. Thanks. That's all the time we have for today.
0: Have a good weekend, my friend Mike.
1: Thank you. And make sure that next time you just set the, make a schedule with my assistant, and we'll get you in for your next half-hour session, okay?
0: I appreciate that. Thank you so
1: awesome.
0: Much.
1: Awesome. All right. Thank you very much. That's Yonah Budd, addiction and counseling expert. Next up on the Ben Mulrooney Show, we're going to be visited by the rogue lawyer. I love it. The rogue lawyer next on the Ben Mulrooney Show.
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9: This is Global News. It's 1:30. I'm Thomas Dias. It's 25 degrees. Veterans Affairs Canada says one of the country's last surviving Second World War veterans has passed away.
10: While a social media post from the federal agency says William Wilson died Monday at the age of 101. It says he was born in Manitoba in 1924 and served aboard the HMCS Ottawa, taking part in the bloody D-Day landings on the beaches of Normandy on June 6, 1944. Wilson's obituary says Captain Bill helped create the Naval Museum of Alberta and the military museums in Calgary. It says a celebration of life will be held in August at Calgary's HMCS Tecumseh, the Naval Reserve Unit, where he most recently served. And south of the border, the U.S. Marine Corps says an F-35B crashed in a field near the Miramar Air Base in San Diego this afternoon, with the pilot managing to eject. The statement did not include any details about the condition of the pilot, with aerial video showing a plume of black smoke rising from the field. The F-35B is one of several versions of the advanced stealth fighter jet, with an engine designed for short takeoffs and vertical landings. Canada has yet to announce a final decision on its full fighter jet fleet, with Ottawa contracted to buy an initial 16 F-35s, but now also eyeing Gripen E fighters. 880 CHED News Time is 1:31.
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1: Let's shift our gaze from Europe and Spain down to Georgia. The case of Colin Gray. His 14-year-old son, Colt Gray, back in 2024, brought his Christmas gift, an AR-15, to school with him. He killed two students, two teachers. It was a deadly attack. It was horrific. And considering everything that happens in the state so often, it was forgotten by a lot of people until now, because his father, Colin Gray, has been sentenced to 15 years in prison for giving his son the rifle. The judge said that he failed as a parent. This is a huge deal in the legal system right now. We've seen something similar to that in with a similar case with the Crumbleys in the Detroit area. But this is, I think, the first case, would you not say, Phil, about where a father has given a gun to a son, who's then used it in a mass shooting.
2: I know there's a trend towards holding parents more accountable for what their kids did. I actually saw a story yesterday where they charged a basketball coach for what the team was doing in Florida. So there's this movement, and I'm for it in many ways. You have to be careful in others. You know, when we were talking about it, it's interesting that if a father leaves and isn't there and a kid does something bad, you know what I mean? The safer from criminal charges than in a case where you have a bad father who doesn't do something. But I think in this case, when I look at it legally as a former prosecutor, he wasn't really charged for the sins of his son. He was charged for his own sins in that he gave his son a weapon after the FBI came to the house and told him to make sure this kid doesn't have access to weapons. And so it seemed like a deliberate, you know, negligence that caused the death of people.
1: Because the kid did show mental health issues, and this is the big red flag, an obsession with mass shooters. I guess you can't get into the mind of the father. It was just terrible judgment in that case. But what do you think, why would somebody possibly give their son a gun after being told that?
2: See, that's the problem that we have sometimes in the media, is we don't get the context.
1: Yeah.
2: Right, of... Because the FBI went to the house and warned the family, because there had been death threats and possible kind of dreaming of mass shootings. And so they said, keep it away. Like, a responsible parent at that point would take that very seriously. But, you know, sometimes the apple doesn't fall far from the tree. And this dad's probably some sort of lunatic who thinks that you don't have to be responsible with guns and think the FBI is part of some conspiracy. And... you know, why didn't the FBI do more? Why didn't the school do more? Like, it seems like they went and did the visit, but they should have done an assessment of the father and done a check, because these people should not have died. But to give your kid a Sig Sauer for Christmas when the FBI come to your house and say, we have a credible belief that he's obsessed with mass shootings, right? That I just don't know why the mother wasn't charged also, because she's probably just as aware of it. And I think it's a little unfair from a gender perspective just to hit the male.
1: So this is the key question, I think. If you hand the kid the deadly weapon, you ignore all the warning signs. The massacre happens, and then the justice system says that's not an accident. It's accountability now, and then they're holding him accountable. Is it accountability, Phil, or is this a slippery slope that opens the door to so many other situations?
2: You know, in Canada, it would come under criminal negligence. And criminal negligence involves foreseeability of harm, right? So if you're driving your car and you got a broomstick on the accelerator and you're sitting out of the convertible, right, waving at people, you know, there's foreseeable possibility of death. And you would be charged with criminal negligence causing death and maybe even manslaughter at some point. So I think in this case, if you ask yourself, if the FBI comes to your house and says, we've got credible belief that your son is ideating about mass shootings and we're very concerned, don't give him a weapon, and then you give him a weapon, well, that is a type of criminal negligence that I think does attract criminal charges. So it doesn't seem like a slippery slope to me, but you know, if there's just a kid who's acting like other kids and you know what I mean, and you don't know when somebody's going to go off the deep end, that's what we don't want to see, is like when a kid just goes off the deep end, the parents don't know about it. So yeah. I don't think it's quite that. I think this is one of those cases that's crazy, like the dad deserves to be in jail, I think, because his kid killed some people and he gave his kid a freaking pistol at 13 or 14. That's I just want to know, where's the mom? How come the mom's not getting any heat? Why is she getting a free pass? Because your parents parent together. I don't understand that.
3: Well, it is America, so it's confusing as heck. And who knows? The mother might not even be in the picture. Let's shift gears, though. You know what? I don't think I've ever spoken about the WNBA more than I have over the last, like, month or so. It seems like a train wreck upon a train wreck upon a train wreck. They can't get out of their way. We've spoken about Sophie Cunningham, and who is one of the Indiana Fever guard, who is sort of made a name for herself and the most popular, one of the most popular athletes in the sport, if not the entire league. But then we saw that situation in Seattle where the Seattle minority owner yelled at a couple of 16-year-old girls for holding up a sign supporting Sophie Cunningham's and her position that girls should be able to compete with girls. Can you make sense of any of this? How does the WNBA not get out of its own way?
2: Well, there's a culture of celebrating losing, I think, in the world, where it's like, you know, it's okay not to be a winner. And Seattle is like, it's just a horrible team, just in terms of a winning perception. But to have this person do it, I advise businesses sometimes on, like, the law of unseen circumstances. And this person, Miss Keaton, Celeste Keaton, who goes and yells at some kids, she's trying to portray that she is the inclusive one, right?
3: Yeah.
2: And she's trying to advocate for that. And what she ended up doing was hurting the movement that she supports, which is that trans athletes, men can be women. She'd heard it way more, because what she just did is give a giant platform to show how ludicrous it was. You had a part owner go and yell at two 16-year-olds for exercising their opinion on safety in women's sports and made one of them cry. All it did was make Sophia Cunningham at that game more of a hero, sell more shoes, and it just totally platformed the anti-trans movement. So The strategy, and that's why I think she got suspended, but you're right, they can't get out of their own way, because we're letting people who are not that competent have platforms. And I think slowly we're seeing a movement towards taking it away.
3: You made one mistake there. You said it'll help Sophie Cunningham sell more shoes. She can't sell anymore. She sold out in the first day. That's how popular she is. So we only have about a minute left here. From a marketing and branding perspective, what would you tell the WNBA at this point?
2: You know, Camille and I were at the Cannes Festival. It was a big marketing festival, and the WNBA marketing person was there. And I overheard her talking to CMO, and she's like, we have to make the league spread out notoriety. We can't have one hero. And I was like, are you crazy? Like, Tiger Woods was the best thing for golf. But I think there's just been too many people promoted because of identity rather than competence. But you're seeing the shift at the grassroots level. People just want to watch good sports, celebrate good heroes, and stop being told what to think. And the WNBA is just a case in point of people thinking they're smarter than they really are.
3: And all you have to do is look at history. The NBA got huge with Larry versus Michael. Larry versus Magic.
2: Yeah.
3: Right? Then Michael Jordan, huge, right?
2: Create rivalries, have a villain, double down, and then they would raise all ships if they actually celebrated Caitlin Clark, because the salaries would go up for everybody. But by trying to mute her, the salaries are going to stay in this boring level. And I don't know, do you watch the All-Star game?
3: Oh God, it was terrible. That was horrific. Well, I think
2: they had less shots on goal than Argentina did in the World Cup.
3: I think so. Well, I think we got to get a rivalry going with you and I. We'll start sending hate mail and stuff over the air, and maybe we'll see how that goes.
0: 880 Chad is champing at the bit for the 2026 Big Valley Jamboree coming up this weekend. 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
18: This is Global News. It's 2 o'clock. I'm Thomas Dias. It's 25 degrees. Well, WestJet has announced it's begun parking its 737 aircraft ahead of a possible strike by flight attendants Sunday. There's still no deal between WestJet and the union representing cabin crew, so the airline needs to start canceling flights so that guests, crew, and aircraft are not stranded in the event of a work stoppage. In the meantime, the two sides remain at the bargaining table. WestJet says Encore flights and codeshare flights operated by airline partners are not affected. Well, a stabbing investigation is underway in southwest Edmonton. Police were called to an apartment building on Edgemont Boulevard around 12:30 this morning. A resident says he found the lobby covered in blood when he left for work. Police say a 17-year-old woman and a 26-year-old man were both taken to hospital with minor injuries.
14: Well, a 50-year-old mystery in a family is still waiting for answers. RCMP are making a renewed plea for information in the unsolved murder of Marie Goudreau. Goudreau was 18 when she disappeared after leaving Eppington for her home in Beaumont in August 1976. Her car was found abandoned south of Eppington with the engine running, headlights on, and her belongings still inside. 2 days later, her body was found near Devon, and investigators determined she had been murdered. Well, the RCMP Historical Homicide Unit says investigators have followed numerous leads over the years, but the case remains unsolved. Well, her family says Marie was a bright young woman with her whole future ahead of her, and they're asking anyone with information, no matter how small, to come forward. Well, New York State Police say smartphone location data was not the only thing they used in their investigation into the murder of a 9-year-old Montreal girl. Canadian Press reporter Marie Glaroux-Strikem has details.
6: Computer forensics experts from the state police testified on Friday about how they also used location data from her car to confirm it was near the area where investigators found the body last summer. The testimony is the latest evidence from the second week of the trial of Luciano Fratellin. The 46-year-old man faces charges of second-degree murder and of concealment of a human corpse in connection with the death of his daughter, Melina Fratellin.
14: The police extracted this location data from the car the father and daughter used on their trip to the U.S. And Alberta's politicians are bringing home some big bucks. A new report from the Canadian Taxpayers Federation says they're among the highest paid provincial and state lawmakers in North America. The report says Alberta MLAs earned nearly $124,000 in 2025, ranking third among Canadian provinces and seventh among all subnational politicians in Canada and the U.S. The group says the median Canadian provincial politician earns more than twice what the average U.S. state representative makes. The Federation argues the hefty paychecks are not delivering better results for taxpayers, pointing to ongoing affordability challenges. 880 Ched Sports, Elks quarterback Cody Fajardo says they continue to work hard on filling the stands at Commonwealth Stadium with a chance to improve to 7-1 on the season tomorrow with the Riders in town.
19: This organization, from top to bottom, players included, have worked our tails off, not only at the end of last year, but going into this year to try and gain that trust back from the fans and gain that respect back.
14: The countdown to kickoff starts at 3:30 tomorrow afternoon right here on the Voice of the Elks, 880 Ched, with the bodies beginning to fly at 5. 880 Ched weather, we're looking good today with a mainly sunny high of 29 and surprisingly no thunderstorms in the forecast. The risk does return late tomorrow afternoon, though, with a high of 30 degrees, so keep that in mind if you're headed to the football game. It's 25 degrees in a capital city. I'm Thomas Dias, ahead of the Courtney Terrio Show. 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
1: A common fact is that that song right there was the very first one accompanied by moving pictures to play across the airwaves on August 1st, 1981, 45 years ago on MTV. But a lesser fact, some folks know it. I know some of you know it. I know most of you know it, Ched Nation. You're plugged in. You're tuned into what's going on in this world. It was also the last video played on MTV before it went dark. And wanted to pay tribute to the once iconic MTV, a station that was only available in New Jersey when it first began broadcasting in 1981, but ultimately became cultural revolution and changed the way that musicians approached the game and promoted themselves. And while we might no longer have MTV, a lot of what we're doing in terms of the musical industry these days still tied back to that. I'll dive into that momentarily here. Real quickly with Layla, the youth of the show here, the youth.
2: This always scares me.
1: It always does. I'm curious about music videos, right? Because I think I'm speaking maybe for Derek, and I'll pull you in on this momentarily here as well, that music videos, you grew up at a certain point in time, you know, 80s, 90s, aughts, they were a big component of your musical consumption. I'm wondering, as someone who was born barely on the other side of the 90s, have music videos been an important part of your musical consumption?
2: I think, yeah, of course. Like, okay. Without music videos, I wouldn't be able to have a crush on Justin Bieber when growing up, right? How would I know him?
1: That's fair. That's fair. Maybe you could buy paper magazines. Do they still sell magazines?
3: Tiger Beat.
1: Tiger Beat.
2: Would you have a crush on an artist from just a magazine? You need to see him in action. Dancing, singing.
1: Okay. Yeah. Well, so then is Justin Bieber, do you have a favorite video then of all time?
2: No, I don't think so. Like, I can't remember seriously, but.
3: What was the one with Michael Madsen where he was knocking him around?
1: Where he's knocking Justin Bieber around?
3: Yeah.
1: Oh, that's a good question.
3: It might have been As Long As You Love Me.
1: Okay.
3: I don't think it was Boyfriend. Yeah. But it was a good song anyway.
1: Yeah.
3: Not that just because Bieber was
1: Boyfriend
3: getting
1: was more
3: around.
1: Of a dancing, like him showing off his moves.
3: Mm-hmm.
1: Yeah. What about you, Derek?
3: Yeah, definitely. I mean, I definitely grew up with music videos. I remember the day that I went from DJing just music to DJing music videos.
1: Wow.
3: Then everything changed.
1: Yeah. One of my favorite childhood memories was going to my first ever Much Music video dance party. I won tickets for that, and it was held at another school that I didn't go to, so I didn't really know a lot of people there, but it was just so cool seeing videos broadcast on basically what was the size of a movie theater screen.
3: I know.
1: Right? And I think that was, I think the songs though that I'm going to age myself, I believe Criss Cross's Jump.
3: Yep.
1: Was big at the time, as
3: still a
1: was
3: banger.
1: Achy Breaky Heart by Miley Cyrus's dad.
3: Okay.
1: So there you go. That's what I remember. But yeah, it's fascinating to me how we still have music videos. People are still watching them by the billions.
3: They're still great.
1: They're
3: still
1: YouTube,
3: great.
1: But they just don't seem to have the same impact, right? Like, you used to be able to discover bands on MTV, on Much Music, because they would put their wallets out there. They put their butts out there to come up with something creative to stand out in the crowd.
3: Yeah.
1: And now it just gets lost in the shuffle on YouTube. And I think Spotify has videos now, too. But you don't find them the same way that you used to. The music video used to be the way that they introduced themselves to you.
3: That's so true. Yeah. Now they just kind of pop up on your YouTube page and like, oh, this might be good.
1: Yeah.
2: Any idea what the
1: most played video on MTV of all time was? I'm not going to let Layla guess, because the words I'm about to say, she will be completely unfamiliar to her. She will not know the name. She will not know the artist.
3: Oh, boy. Can you narrow it down a little bit for me?
1: It's from 1986.
3: 1986. Male or female artist?
1: Male artist.
3: Male artist from 1986?
1: 86.
3: Oh, man. I don't even know where to start. I give up. I don't know.
1: It is Sledgehammer by Peter Gabriel.
3: I would have never got that.
1: Yeah, that That was a stop motion video that was groundbreaking at the time. It blew all the rules out of the water in terms of what a video is supposed to be. And in part, it was actually produced by Nick Park, who you might know from the Wallace and Gromit and Chicken Run movies.
3: Oh, okay.
1: Yeah, that's where he cut his teeth.
3: Right.
1: Do you know what the first rap song, and I use that term loosely, the first rap video played on MTV was?
3: I'm going to say Parents Just Don't Understand by DJ Jazzy Jeff and the Fresh Prince.
1: It's Rapture by Blondie.
3: Oh, really? Oh, come on.
1: So, again, using that term loosely.
3: Yeah, exactly.
1: Right? For me, when I think about, like, the all-time great videos as someone who grew up, really started to consume that in the mid-90s, I'll always remember Radiohead being so cool with their videos, right? Like, they had the one for the song Just, right? And it tells a story and a mystery that never gets fully resolved, and I just love that, having a narrative in a music video. What about you?
3: Oh boy, one of my all-time favorites. This is where my head always goes when they say greatest music videos ever. So you're familiar with 50 Cent, obviously. 50 Cent had his group G-Unit. So there was four members of this group, and then it was essentially a four, like the screen was sliced into four, and each member was in one corner of the screen, and they would intermingle. One would pass the other, and then the box would switch to the other, and then they go to the other person, and then would go the other way. I love the creativity of that video. So great.
1: Yeah, would have taken a lot of effort to make sure that it all syncs up in the right time frame,
3: exactly.
1: Too, right?
3: Yeah.
1: Fascinating stuff. Well, I'd love to hear from you today as we pay tribute to the now defunct MTV, but nonetheless, it changed the game when it debuted on August 1st, 1981, 45 years ago. Do you have a favorite video or a favorite memory? Do you still watch music videos? Truth be told, yeah. When I'm playing video games at home, I pull up YouTube and I watch old videos. So, yeah, I'm still very much in the game on that. 780-451-8800 is where you can get in on the conversation. We are going to take our first pause here on this Friday edition of the show. We got lots coming up for you. We're going to have a conversation about Heritage Days. That's hitting Horlock Park for the first time in 3 years. Those two reuniting after a little bit of a break as the park got a facelift. We're also going to check in on some numbers. My favorite, one of my two favorite economists. I don't want to throw Masha Lander under the bus. I love Masha too. But Trevor too. And we're going to pull him in to take a look at some new numbers that he's got when it comes to the ongoing trade war between Canada and the United States. In fact, he's wondering if it actually is a trade war. So we're going to dive into that question. But when we come back, it is Friday. And for the first time in 4 weeks, because I was doing that Shea Ganim side gig, we are bringing together our pugilists to put together the spiciest political panel on radio that is teed up and ready to go for your consumption. Just a moment here on the Friday edition of the Courtney Theriault Show.
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0: Broadcasting from the BetMGM studio, this is Edmonton's home for news, smart conversations, and the stories that matter to Alberta. This is the legendary 880 Chad. Remember when debates were settled over the dinner table? Yeah, this is not that. This is the spiciest political panel on the radio. Where the takes are hotter, the voice is louder, and the gloves are definitely off. On 880 Chad, let's dive in.
1: All right, it is the Carolina Reaper of political panels. We are cranking the spiciness up to 13 today. First time we've done this in a month. As I said, I was on a little séjour on the Shea Ganim show, but very excited to get things started with my best friends. We've got Mark Norris, former Economic Development Minister under Ralph Klein. We've got Brad LaFortune, former chief of staff over at the Alberta NDP, now Public Interest Alberta, and with North Star Public Affairs, liberal strategist Sabrina Grover. Welcome back, friends. I've missed you.
11: I've missed you too.
1: Well, we've got a month worth of stuff to dive into, so I don't want to waste a lot of time with any sort of corny introduction, and I want to kind of pick a few things off happening here provincially before we move federally. And one of the things that was announced just after we last convened was a $13 billion project, Meta, saying that they're going to set up a data center in the Sturgeon County area, a massive financial windfall potentially, if you take the math of the provincial government at face value, but there are lots of concerns being raised by folks about the environmental and electric elements of this. And so as we take a look at this today, as things stand right now, how do we feel about Alberta trying to take the reins and be a leader when it comes to data centers in Canada? We're going to kick things off with a guy who knows a little something about economic development. Mark, we'll let you take the reins on this one.
12: Well, thank you, Courtney. It's too beautiful a day to be too upset, but I'll try, I suppose. I'm of two minds, right? A lot of my family are in rural Alberta, and they used to get excited when a Walmart or a Costco would move in, but then the main street would die. So economic development always has to be balanced, and the race to it feels like a race to the bottom with AI. We're gonna have these centers. They're gonna use tremendous amounts of power and water. They're going to spend a lot of money building them, presumably. Hopefully the government doesn't pay for all of it. And then there's 12 people running it, and thousands of people lose their jobs. So I'm of a mind to say we've been blessed with so many natural resources, not the least of which is the energy that the whole world wants, mm-hmm. that there wasn't a business case under last halfwit for, but now there is. I think we should go with what we know and take it a little slower. I don't want to sound like an old negative guy, but this doesn't sit right with me, and I'm still not sure why. But if I had to vote on it, if I was there, I'd say no. I would not. I'm not excited about it.
1: Okay, sounding a little kumbaya, a little hippie. I'm just kidding, Mark. we'll go with you, Brad, on this. I think that there might be some agreement across the board to a certain degree on this particular topic.
11: Yeah, it's nice to start that way after a month off. I've got a lot of thoughts about this. We're doing a lot of research and outreach with Albertans on this issue, and it's split, right? Right now it's split. There's a lot of questions, and people are unsure about it, and the support and lack of support is kind of evenly split. What I'll say is that what Alberta should do, and I hope this gets to the government's ears, is that we need a temporary moratorium on all big hyperscale AI data centers for at least a year, but as long as it takes to get it right. So I agree with Mark. There are so many questions, and this is not a partisan thing at all. There are just a lot of real questions from the fiscal point of view. Like, what are we getting from, what are we getting out of this investment for Albertans? And then the environmental impacts as well. And the reason I, you know, it's like, I know I always get painted as Dr. No or something because I'm like the NDP guy here, okay? But I want to address that proactively and say that we need to continue being open for business, but not all investments are created equal, right? And so when you look at what other states and other jurisdictions are doing right now under tremendous pressure from, you know, citizens, they're putting those moratoriums in place. And they're not saying we don't want to do this. They're saying we don't do this right now because there are too many unanswered questions. And that's like New York State, the city of Mississauga. There will be many, many more in the months to come. And so from a political perspective, when I'm talking to elected representatives from both sides of the aisle on this, I say, this issue is not going to become more popular for you to hang your hat on. And so what you should do is say, we need a pause. We need to make sure we're getting this right. And there's too many unanswered questions. It's very, very, very unsure about whether this is a good thing or not. And so there's no reason to rush headlong into it. That's my perspective.
1: All right, Sabrina, tap the brake or press the gas?
11: And so what you should do is say, we need a pause. We need to make sure we're getting this right. And there's too many unanswered questions. It's very, very, very unsure about whether this is a good thing or not. And so there's no reason to rush headlong into it. That's my perspective.
1: All right, Sabrina, tap the brake or press the gas?

0: at all levels, municipal, federal, and provincial, needs to answer. And, you know, Mark made the point of talking about our energy industry, and one of the exceptions of our energy industry is that it is highly regulated, and it has to meet a number of standards, whether that is on the environment, whether that is on consultation with Indigenous communities, whether that is consultation with other communities. And, you know, we don't necessarily see these same standards being applied to these data companies. And so I think that it is important that there is some question around what is the regulatory infrastructure that surrounds this. It's not to say that it's bad or good off the bat. I think, again, it requires some research, but it also needs to take into account the opinions of those who live there. You know, economic development can't be at the cost of the residents who are opposing it, and I think that that isn't important. Like, we have to listen to people who live there.
1: All right.
2: I got one more. Can I say one quick thing? You know, what's interesting, too, is when we look back over the last couple of years, the UCP government said, you know what, we're not sure about renewable investment in this province and the impact, so we need to press pause and see what that's going to do. So we've done it before, even under this government, in a different sector. So there's no reason why we shouldn't do it here.
1: All right. We've got about 2.5 minutes here, so I'll do my best to get a couple voices in before we hit pause and pick up on the other side of the break here. But I want to talk about the ongoing, step forward towards more private health care options here in the province. This week, as of today, in Alberta, you can go out of pocket and get a private diagnostic, an MRI, a CT scan, or an X-ray. And if it proves that there is something wrong with you, if it's a new condition, not a recurrence, but a new condition, the province will reimburse you. The province says that this is a way to get ahead of some conditions that might otherwise be lost in a long lineup, that it's not going to take resources away from the facilities that are currently operating. That'll be essentially after hours type operations, or rather diagnostics, and saying that it could lead to more of these types of facilities being open. But of course, critics say it's essentially creating a two-tiered healthcare system. We'll get the ball rolling with you on this one, Sabrina.
0: Well, let's be frank here. Danielle Smith has shown a disdain for public systems, both in healthcare and education, throughout the course of her premiership, and this is one additional step in the notch. She has not fixed healthcare. She's continued to break it. Splitting it into four ministries has not resolved any of the concerns that that the government has had, or that Albertans have had. And, you know, when we look at this model of two-tier healthcare, which I think notably the most relevant model is the United States. How many people are looking at the United States and thinking, what a gold standard of healthcare is being provided to American citizens? And so I think that I agree with the majority of Albertans who dramatically oppose this. Is there a need for healthcare reform in this country? Absolutely. Is that need going down this two-tier privatized journey that is going to make healthcare both more expensive and more inaccessible for Albertans? Absolutely not. And let's not forget here that the premier has several lawsuits under AHS, several investigations under AHS for existing private sector contracts that have not worked out in her favor. And so this cannot be good for Albertans nor the government.
1: All right. I'll give you 30 seconds, Mark, and then we'll pick up on the other side of the break.
3: I couldn't disagree more. The fact of the matter is that every time somebody, a government, tells you how to do things and what choices you have, it's an erosion. And people need to make personal choices. And if I have the ability to send my son to Harvard as opposed to U of A, or buy a car that's nicer, why am I limited? It's absolute nonsense. And the fact of the matter is, you can trot out, I can say the Norwegian model is the best, you can say all of that's nonsense. The fact is, people should have an ability to make choices for themselves. And if they don't want to spend money on healthcare but choose to spend it on other things, that's their business. But all I want the option. I absolutely want the option.
1: Okay, well, I know that this seems like we've hit a spot. A spicy spot. And we're going to pick up on that as round two of the spiciest political panel continues here on the Courtney Theriot Show, just on the other side of 2:30. Taking a little bit of a pause. Dave Campbell, standing by with sports.
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9: 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Dave Campbell joins us with a look at sports. And yeah, it's happening. It's happening. There was a lot of chitter chatter. The chitter chatter is now action for the Elks.
10: Yeah, I mean, Morley Scott had it a couple days ago that they were selling like 1,700 tickets per day. That ballooned to over 2,000 yesterday. They're expecting another big day, over 2,000 easy. So the upper deck, says President and CEO Chris Morris, is open tomorrow.
11: Yeah, we're excited. Everybody in the organization is excited. It's going to be great for the players to have like a true home field advantage where it's noisy and their offense has a hard time functioning. And that's, you know, we're hopeful that right from the beginning of the game, it's a hostile environment for the Saskatchewan Roughriders.
10: And I should clarify, the whole upper deck isn't open, but the three middle sections are.
9: Yeah.
10: Okay. And I think it's walk-up dependent. Could they push it to another section? Could they push it to all three of those sections being filled? Who knows? At least they've given themselves some margin that they can, you know, grow a little bit if they need to up there.
9: And a reminder, you could have the CFL high attendance number for the
10: That's
9: year.
10: That's right.
9: Do it, folks.
10: That's right. It was Winnipeg. Well, it still is Winnipeg, so we'll see how it goes tomorrow. But the Elks, they're looking for the season series. If they win, they're 6 points clear of the Riders. And, of course, the Riders are going to want to have a little redemption on their mind after losing 36-34. They won't have A.J. Ouellette in their offensive backfield. Also, Roland Milligan, their all-star defensive back, not in their lineup. For the Elks, they will get their left guard back, Carter O'Donnell. We'll see a new right guard. Joe Cooper is in for Cam Carter. Countdown to kickoff tomorrow will be at 3:30 here on 880 Ched. They'll kick it off Riders and Elks. Fever pitch atmosphere at 5 o'clock here on 880 Ched. And look, the rains, stay away.
9: Yeah.
10: Stay away till at least 9.
9: Yeah.
10: 30.
9: How wild is it that they could tie last year's win total?
10: Yeah, tomorrow.
9: Tomorrow.
10: Wow.
9: Wild stuff.
10: It's good to see the progress.
9: Indeed,
10: that's for sure.
9: It is. Finally, winning is always better than losing. All right. Spiciest political panel in radio. Round 2 is coming up. We've got to Mark Norris, Brad LaForge, and Sabrina Grover frothing at the mouth to get in on some of these topics. And we'll get to that momentarily. But Thomas Dyes has the news headlines you need to know right now.
12: This is Global News. It's 2:30. I'm Thomas Dyes. It's 26 degrees. WestJet says it has begun parking aircraft ahead of a possible strike by hundreds of flight attendants. Canadian press reporter Hannah Stolz says airlines typically begin canceling flights ahead of a potential work stoppage because it prevents crew and passengers from becoming stranded.
13: WestJet says it's continuing to bargain with the Canadian Union of Public Employees in the hopes of reaching an agreement on a new contract. If a deal's not reached by Sunday morning, either side could begin a work stoppage that would see hundreds of flights canceled during a long weekend in much of the country.
12: Passengers are advised to check the status of their flight before leaving for the airport. Well, economists say new data from Stats Canada is putting to rest any talk of the economy being in recession. StatsCan says real gross domestic product was up 0.3% in May, and the second quarter is tracking for a solid rebound. CIBC senior economist Andrew Grantham says the weakness he would be looking for to declare a recession is not there.
14: The fact that the rebound that we've seen or that we appear to be seeing in Q2 is even stronger than we were initially expecting and the Bank of Canada was initially expecting should put the final exclamation mark on the fact that Canada is not currently in a recession.
12: StatsCan says strength in oil and gas extraction, along with the spring housing market heating up, helped to add to the growth in May. Police in Toronto say they'll be deploying additional officers at this year's Caribbean Carnival, which comes weeks after a deadly shooting at another popular cultural festival.
15: Police say public safety at festivals is top of mind this year, and annual events like Caribbean Carnival are a vital part of Toronto's identity. The force is stepping up its presence in nearby restaurants and bars, and officers will use drones to keep an eye on the celebrations from above. The parade kicks off tomorrow morning, packing streets with masqueraders and live music. Considered the main event of the largest Caribbean festival in North America, the parade comes less than a month after the shooting at the Salsa on St. Clair Festival that left two men dead. Sandra Ezekwesili, The Canadian Press.
12: Over in BC, Grindr, a massive grizzly bear who fascinated locals and tourists alike on Grouse Mountain, has died. He was adopted as a cub after being orphaned and became a longtime companion for Kula, another orphan who arrived around the same time in 2001. Veterinarian Ken McQuisteen says it's heartbreaking to say goodbye to Grindr.
16: Yesterday we got all the results back, and it turned out that he had some spinal cord compression that was numbing out the nerves to his back legs, and there was no hope for recovery. And so we made the difficult decision to say goodbye to him, and we did that this morning.
12: He says it's been a privilege for his team to take care of Grindr for the past 25 years, and they will miss him deeply. And in international news, AP correspondent Ed Donahue reports on the status of the Iran war.
17: President Trump says Iran is staying in the fight at his cabinet meeting at Camp David after previously insisting Iran has been completely defeated militarily. The president acknowledged he expects military action will continue for some time.
18: We're doing very well. We're trying to be nice as you can be in, you know, a situation like that. But, you know, they're being decimated.
17: The president says negotiations with Iran have been frustrating.
18: And then they'll go out, and I'll say they discussed nuclear. And they'll go out and they'll say, we never discussed nuclear. And I say, why do they say that? All they do is make me angry.
17: But President Trump was also asked about cyber attacks on Minnesota water systems and possible links to Iranian hackers.
18: You know who's behind it? Minnesota, because they're grossly incompetent. I think the governor's behind it.
17: State officials in Minnesota have not identified who was behind the cyber attacks. Ed Donahue, Washington.
12: I'm Thomas Dias. Your next scheduled newscast at 3 o'clock on 880 CHED.
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20: Couple couple of issues to keep an eye out for if you're just working your way out the door this afternoon. We've got reports of a collision eastbound Yellowhead just after Winterburn Road. Give yourself some time working your way towards the Anthony Henday. And reports of a broken down vehicle causing a delay eastbound 137th Avenue just off of 142nd Street. Stay center left. Fuel up this weekend. 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With 880 CHED Time Saver Traffic, I'm Stacey Woodward.
9: 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And, yeah, a beautiful Friday here to kick off the weekend, although a little turbulence coming down the pipeline on the weekend. Could still hit 29 degrees when it's all said and done. Overnight, clear skies and 16. Then, yes, as I say, trouble rolling in mid-afternoon tomorrow. 30% chance of showers, possibility of thunderstorms, and, yes, smoke. It's the trifecta tomorrow. But we are going to hit 30 degrees, so another warm one in store. And then Sunday, a real outlier from what we've seen lately, a high of 13 degrees. Yes, 1-3 and showers. Currently in Edmonton, though, it is 26 and sunny.
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9: All right, round two of our muy caliente political panel. And again, reintroducing our combatants today. Former Economic Development Minister under Ralph Klein, Mark Norris. Former Chief of Staff at the NDP, now at Public Interest Alberta, Bradley Fortune. And Liberal strategist over at North Star Public Affairs, Sabrina Grover. Thank you so much for hanging tight, because when we left off, I sensed we had something simmering, because Sabrina and Mark did not see eye to eye on the increased private options being made available to Albertans. As we mentioned this week, today specifically, Albertans have the opportunity to get a private diagnostic paid out of their own pocket to help perhaps get ahead of the queue, the backlog that exists in the public system. And if it turns out that they have an issue, well, they will get reimbursed by the province. Sabrina didn't quite think that was a great idea, calling it two-tiered healthcare. Mark Norris says, if I've got the money, why can't I jump ahead? Brad, I have a sense where you're going on this, but we're going to let you weigh in on this as well.
22: Okay. This is probably going to trigger Mark a little bit. So let me get into it a bit, Mark, before you interrupt. Okay, when we're talking about healthcare, I think it's very important to recognize that, as Sabrina mentioned already, our system is under strain. Albertans and Canadians across the country are not getting the service that they deserve and they need. And I would say that, you know, even according to the Canada Health Act, those principles of accessibility and affordability and universality are under strain, right? We're not meeting the mark there. But when we look at the proposal that's already kind of in motion in Alberta, you know, I looked at people who work in the system a lot, and a lot of them don't want to put their name out there because they're a little bit fearful if their doctor's in the system about retribution. But we know that median wait times, for example, they've increased for 9 of the 11 major procedures that are being tracked in Alberta, okay, since for-profit surgical clinics have opened up. And that's a real problem. So, like, I want to be really clear. I know I get a little bit spicy sometimes, but we're supposed to. But if we're talking about evidence-based decision-making, we can look right in Alberta, and we're not expanding access or affordability under the system, right? And the real reason is, as different from Australia, Germany, and other places that do have a mixed system, is that we don't have enough employees in the system right now. Not just surgeons, but all of those staff who actually are necessary to complete surgeries. And so that's going to be competing. The private and public system will be competing for those same employees, of which there are already not enough in Alberta. So we're so not going to make the system better. No, hold on, Mark. I got one more. We're not going to make the system better even for the wealthy people who can afford to go to the private queue, because there's not enough workers. And the real impact is going to be on working people like myself. Not sure about Mark. He probably can afford to pay, skip the queue. But a lot of people who can't are going to be waiting even longer. And I think it's wrong.
23: So I'll give you that, Brad, but I heard you say that this system works, a hybrid system works, we just don't have enough people. So let's pick up on that. obviously there is a better system than this one. This one sucks. It's horrible. And it's not free. It's we're taxed to death, and we get nothing. We get absolutely nothing for the service. So if we agree that there is a better solution and it just needs more people, then clearly we should be educating more people as quickly as we can. So, let's just talk apples and apples.
22: Okay, apples to apples, though. If you look at Australia, which has a mixed system, it's much more highly regulated. They heavily subsidize private insurance, and it still has more wait times than Canada. So when we look at examples, I think we really, let's compare apples to apples, but let's not ignore the realities in those places that do have a mixed system. I think healthcare needs to be improved. My personal opinion, based on a lot of research and talking to people who work within the system, is that we can rebuild Canada's public healthcare system along the principles that I believe in when it comes to access based on need and not ability to pay. Some people disagree.
23: Let me throw in one more quick comment. We already have a two-tiered health system. You got enough money, you go to the Mayo Clinic in Phoenix. So I don't know why we're losing all those dollars.
0: That's not a two-tier health system, Mark. That's not a two-tier health system.
23: No, you guys...
0: That is not a system in Canada that is a two-tier health system.
23: No, it isn't. You have the ability to take your money and go to the States, which most people in Alberta do.
0: You're still also paying taxes in Canada.
23: Right, but the system is so useless. The system is so useless in Canada, people are willing to take their own money and go to the States to get it. And it doesn't matter whether you're rich or not. You may have to make a choice. You know, there people make lifestyle choices.
0: It does matter if you're rich or not. That is a fundamental part of this
23: question. Making terrible choices. It rewards you being slovenly and not doing anything. That's time for change.
9: All right.
0: And let's not forget that the issue.
9: Last word to you, Sabrina. Real quick.
0: I was just going to say, let's not forget on the issue of educating more people. This government has also defunded spots in medical schools. And so if we are talking about adding more people to the system, we are talking about building capacity, and we are talking about creating more, professionals that work in the medical field, then the government should also step up and ensure that those spots are funded and available for people. And if they are not going to do that, they are going to make you pull out a credit card instead because they don't want to fund healthcare at all. That is not the problem of Albertans who live here and value our national public health care system.
9: All right, I do want to...
23: You're saying the UCP are canceling university spots?
0: I said the UCP has defunded universities, including in the
23: nonsense.
0: Medical care.
23: Absolute nonsense.
9: All right. We're going to move on. Folks, we're going to take I wanted to jump into the federal side of things because one of the things that has happened during our four-month break, and boy, have I missed this, by the way, is the notion that, yes, we have more tariffs coming down the pipeline here on August 19th. Donald Trump has promised a 50% spike on several goods, including some covered under CUSMA, and that's prompted a whole swath of reaction from politicians across the country. We've got Doug Ford, who wants to lead with fist first, saying nothing should be off the table, that we should curtail minerals and oil. Danielle Smith, a little bit more nuanced, saying we can keep not to do that, not to pursue that path. Mark Carney, somewhere in between. So I guess to you, what should be the reaction? How should Canada approach this latest tariff threat from Donald Trump? And, you know, I mean, is it a sign that a deal is still just not going to happen under Mark Carney's tenure? We're going to start off with you on this one, Sabrina.
0: I think that the signal that you need to be watching from the United States are not coming from the White House. They are coming from Republican states. They are coming from private business, and they are now coming from unions. Today, two of the major unions in the United States, which have almost always entirely voted Trump, including having folks at rallies wearing, you know, I support Donald Trump T-shirts, this is the steelworkers, have publicly broken rank with that, with the policies of Donald Trump, and said the tariffs are hurting us. We've heard the same from farm states. We've heard the same from Republican states, including on the alcohol ban. And you are seeing that pain economically resonate, not just with pocketbooks, but at business, at the private sector level. And so the erraticness of Donald Trump is the status quo. We shouldn't be surprised that he put 50% tariffs on it, that his response is constantly tariffing. He doesn't know what he's doing, and it's going to be challenged by the courts. But how does that resonate in the United States, and how are we building allies with those people, I think is the important question for Canada. And I don't necessarily think putting additional pieces of leverage on our side is the right move. I think figuring out how to work with the United States in those Republican areas where this is causing the most pain is the better move.
9: All right. Brad, what do you make of that as a strategy moving forward?
22: I think it makes a lot of sense. When I've seen Prime Minister Carney speak on this issue for the past couple of weeks, and even, you know, most recently the past couple of days, I think he's being cautious, and he's not negotiating through the media. And I think that's smart. He's not taking anything off the table. But he's, I think, you know, I like what I'm hearing, because it aligns with what, you know, my interests are when it comes to negotiations. Respecting trade, which is like, what are the impacts going to be on Canadians and Americans for that matter? You know, who's going to get caught in the crosshairs if we light our hair on fire and become as reactive as the other guy in the States? And I just don't think Premier Ford would be the best person to be at that table, and I'm thankful that he's not. We need to be very careful, and I think it's very strategic to respond in kind and not take anything off the table, but not negotiate in public and make threats. That's where I'm at.
9: All right. We'll turn things over to the president of the Mark Carney Fan Club, Mark Norris, for his thoughts on Canada's approach going forward.
23: Well, I mean, sadly, I really have a lot of time for my two combatants, but I disagree 100%. The fact of the matter is this nation was completely conned by a guy who was the right man at the right time. There's a crisis. Donald Trump's created it. I'll solve it. We're a year and a half in to his joke of a tenure. Nothing has been solved. We're not negotiating. I think somebody said, I'm like that he's not negotiating in the press. We're just not negotiating because he doesn't have a clue what to do. But that's what mid-level bureaucrats do. He's not a businessman. He doesn't know what to do. So it's better to have no deal than any deal. The fact of the matter is our trade is 85% with the States, and it's $300 billion. The numbers are just staggering, and we're losing out every step of the way. So I don't know that Trump takes him seriously at all. There lies the problem for me as a businessman. I know what I'm dealing with. I play poker. I know when I'm playing at a table, I know what I'm dealing with. And I think Trump just says, it doesn't matter, Canada, whatever. And so we're struggling for sure. I agree with Sabrina. The people that are getting hurt are the workers. And maybe there's some hope that the Republican senators and congressmen are going to come to the table. But Carney doesn't have a strategy. And if you think he does, tell me how it's changed four times materially in the last 6 months. That's not a strategy. That's just capitulation.
9: Yeah, well, to the capitulation side, Sabrina and Brad, we've talked about the Netflix tax this week. We've talked about the digital services tax, the Gordie Howe Bridge. It does seem that we've been giving, and not necessarily getting back.
0: Yeah, I mean, I agree. I think that there have been concessions that haven't been returned. I don't think that those concessions have necessarily been bad for business or industry either. And I think that it continues to be an ongoing negotiating posture. I mean, Mark spews all of this, you know, all of this rhetoric about Mark Carney not being the right guy, he's a bureaucrat, blah, blah, blah. But at the end of the day, like, Donald Trump also doesn't have a negotiating strategy. Donald Trump's strategy is to throw out a tariff from 1930.
23: He doesn't need one.
0: Then how are we going to have a strategy, Mark, if Donald Trump doesn't have one either? Like, we're negotiating information that is available to us. He is actually taking us seriously. I think that he is being challenged in the courts with every single tariff that he throws out. This latest tariff at Section 338 is reaching back to 1930. It hasn't even been tested in the courts. It's going to be challenged by the private sector in the United States. That's not a strategy in the United States either. And this is not sitting well in the United States, and Mark does not acknowledge that. And I think that that is the most important point of this, that this is not working in the United States as well, and you are going to see that come back to bite Donald Trump in the butt, and you're going to watch it also bite them in the butt in the midterm.
9: All right, we've got 2 minutes left. Mark and Brad, take the scraps.
22: The scraps. Okay, you go ahead, Mark.
23: No, I mean, I understand the theory of the liberal talking points, because they've got an ineffective leader. But the last one for 10 years drove us down a path of extinction, and the new guy showed up, and I was even hopeful. to be honest, but it's a year and a half. Absolutely nothing's been accomplished. We're sort of the laughing stock. We're now making deals with Indonesia. I read the other day, and this is something good. I guess that's where we're going because we can't do anything with the states. But to me, it's an embarrassment. And I know you hate Polyev. I get it. I understand that conservatives bad, Polyev worse. But there's got to be a better solution. And the current situation and Carney isn't it.
9: All right. 30 seconds for you, Brad, to put a bow on it.
22: Sure. I mean, this is a great conversation. It's obviously very important. And I would say the one piece that's missing for me often in these kind of conversations is, you know, like what would the approach be if you're thinking about workers and Canadians first and Americans as well, right? So let's talk about fair trade. Let's talk about labor and environmental standards. And also, let's talk about what investment really does for us. So with that in mind, I mean, I think Carney's doing a decent job. But when it comes to capitulation, I am really concerned about how we're bending over backwards on specific things, right? What are we giving up? And how is that impacting normal, everyday people? That's my big concern here.
9: All right. Well,
23: very well. Well said.
9: There
23: well
9: you go. That brings us to, I like ending on a nice kumbaya moment. That brings us to the end of the panel. Folks, as always, appreciate the passion and perspective that you bring to this. And I think because it's almost 30 degrees, make sure you crack a cold one wherever you are this weekend. You've earned it.
22: Thanks,
23: I've
22: buddy.
23: Already done
22: have
23: that.
22: Weekend.
9: All right.
23: Have a good one.
9: Thanks, folks. There you go. That's Mark Norris, Brad LaFortune, Sabrina Grover. You got thoughts on that panel? 780-451-8800. More of the Courtney Terrio Show coming at you here on this Friday afternoon.
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9: 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We've got Stacey Woodward with a snapshot of what's happening out there as we hit 3 o'clock.
28: Well,
20: there's a few issues on our city streets this afternoon. Keep an eye out for crews dealing with the collision eastbound 137th Avenue, 127th Street. Give yourself some time through the intersection. Still some delays following a collision eastbound on the Yellowhead, just off of Winterburn Road towards the Anthony Henday. And a stall in the right lane eastbound 137th Avenue, 142nd Street. Stay center left. 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With 880 CHED Time Saver Traffic, I'm Stacey Woodward.
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9: 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And of course, Dave Campbell, been a lot of talk over the last few years about the Edmonton Elks attendance woes. And what can they do in game? Who can they bring in to maybe help spur some enthusiasm? I think we found out what the solution is.
14: I think, winning helps. Yeah. Winning's great. 6-1 is great. I don't think the club expected. I mean, does any club go into a season going, well, I think by the 8-game mark we'll be 7-1 or 6-1?
9: The Alouettes did.
14: Well, the Alouettes did, yeah. Probably the only team. We messed it up. The Elks messed it up on their second game or third game, by beating them. But first it was fix the behind-the-scenes stuff. Fix the organization. Be an organization that the community gravitates to again. That took some time. They figured that out. And then it's wins, right? Mm-hmm. And tomorrow, the upper deck is open. Well, three sections are. They expect a big walk-up. It should be a good day again for ticket sales. Could push that crowd well over 30,000 for sure. But as far as the team on the field, Mark Killam, head coach, on how the team handles the hype of a big game and a big crowd.
28: Yeah, they should be excited. I mean, these are the type of games you want to play in. Games of significance, games in front of big crowds. That's exciting. But our focus is always on our winning process. And as boring as that sounds, that's the consistency and that's the discipline in our preparation that continues us on this track.
14: Cardinal O'Donnell returns at left guard after missing last week's game in Regina with a knee injury. Also, new right guard, as Cam Carter has started every game since Coulterwood Manzi went down in week one. But this time, it'll be Joe Cooper who will start, another American left guard. They like his size, his quickness, and he got a mean streak as well. Countdown to kickoff tomorrow. Elks and Riders, the rematch, will be at 3:30 here on 880 Chet. They'll kick it off at 5 o'clock. The winless Ottawa Redblacks host the CFL East leading Montreal Alouettes tonight. Oh, boy. The Redblacks are coming off a bye week, 0-6. And those aforementioned Alouettes, as Courtney said, yeah, they're 6-1. They knew that. They beat Hamilton 31-18 just 5 days ago.
9: Oh, all right.
14: Good job.
9: Yeah. Thanks for that, Dave. Midway mark on the Friday edition of the Courtney Theriault Show. And I want to pick up on a bit of what we were talking about in the political panel there. Just how do you fight a problem like Donald Trump and his tariffs? Well, one of the most reputable economists in the province of Alberta has an idea, and it might kind of surprise you. So we're going to get to that momentarily. Trevor Toom, just a moment or two away. But first, Thomas Dye with the news headlines you absolutely need to know as we roll into the weekend.
0: CHED Edmonton. Three decades strong. Your Edmonton Oilers live here. 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
12: This is Global News. It's 3 o'clock. I'm Thomas Dias. It's 26 degrees. WestJet is beginning to ground its planes now ahead of a potential strike by hundreds of flight attendants. Canadian press reporter Hannah Stoll says the airline is warning passengers to check the status of their flight before leaving for the airport.
15: Airlines typically begin canceling flights ahead of a potential work stoppage because it prevents crew and passengers from being stranded. The Canadian Union of Public Employees, representing 4,400 flight attendants, triggered a 72-hour strike notice that ends on Sunday.
12: Well, WestJet responded with a lockout notice on the same timeline. The aftermath of the latest storms is still being dealt with. About 3,000 trees were damaged by the storms, and the city is working around the clock on the cleanup efforts. Deputy City Manager of City Operations Craig McEwen says crews from Calgary have been brought in to help. In the meantime, he has a few tips on how you can lend a hand.
16: Please report any issues that you see into 311. If you see a catch basin in front of your house, please clear that off if you can. If you have an elm tree, keep in mind proper waste disposal. So bring it to the Edmonton Waste Management Center or an eco station. So proper disposal of elm wood. We're very mindful of Dutch elm disease in the city.
12: He says crews are getting ready for more possible flooding in low-lying areas along the White Mud and Yellowhead ahead of this weekend's possible storms. Well, after several restaurant closures, the former head of the Downtown Business Association says downtown needs a good news story like the revival of the Paramount Theater. It's been purchased by the Gather Company, whose partner, Kelly Pope, wants to restore the Jasper Ave Theater to its 1950s glory days. Company spokesperson Panita McBrien told 880 Ched this morning, Stacey Brotzel, that government, nonprofits, and the community will have to lend a hand.
17: People want to see it be something for the community, and often what happens is you kind of need it to be a partnership between the nonprofit sector, the business sector, and government to make something really be a community hub. I think it could be very, very cool.
12: McBrien is hopeful for the theater that it can be saved after it had been slated for demolition by two previous owners. Well, a complaint by a Calgary man to Global News about the recycling fees on windshield washer fluid has prompted the government to make a change. As of tomorrow, the recycling fees on windshield washer containers will be cut by almost 80%. The change was prompted by Adam Thatcher, who complained to Global earlier this year that he had purchased a $5 jug of the fluid and nearly half the cost was the eco fee. The fee on a 4-liter jug will now be 48 cents. Along with windshield washer fluid, diesel exhaust fluid, and antifreeze and their containers are being added to the used oil recycling program. Checking the markets, Canadian and U.S. markets moved in opposite directions today as investors continue to digest earnings reports and economic data. The S&P TSX Composite Index was down, while in New York, the Dow Jones Industrial Average was up. The Canadian dollar traded for 71.28 cents U.S. compared with 71.36 cents on Thursday. The September crude oil contract was up $1.08 U.S. at $84.67 per barrel. And the December gold contract was down $53.60 U.S. to $4,107 an ounce. And Canada is imposing a temporary 25% tariff on some imported wood cabinets and vanities while it investigates possible harm to domestic producers. The tariff will remain in place for up to 200 days as the Canadian International Trade Tribunal reviews increased imports. The tribunal is expected to release its findings by January 15, 2027 and could recommend further action. Products from the U.S., Mexico, Israel, Chile, and developing nations will be exempt from the tariff. I'm Thomas Dias. Your next scheduled newscast at 3:30 on 880 CHED.
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2: A few things to keep an eye out for this afternoon. A collision being cleared off 137th Avenue, 127th Street. Give yourself some time through the intersection. We also have a stall on 137th Avenue eastbound, 142nd Street, blocking the right lane. Stick to the center left. And the collision being cleared off the Yellowhead eastbound, just off of Winterburn Road. Stay center left. 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With 880 CHED Time Saver Traffic, I'm Stacy Woodward.
9: Thanks for the update, Stacy. And looking at the forecast, we've inched a little bit closer towards our projected high of 29 degrees. Will we get there? We'll find out in a little bit. But overnight, down to a low of 16, clear skies as we wake up on Saturday. But then the thunder could roll in later on in the afternoon. Potential thunderstorms, 30% chance of showers. And heck, just to make it really spicy, let's throw in some smoke as well. High of 30 degrees on Saturday. And then, yes, Sunday, definitely an indoor day as we are expecting more showers and a high of 13 degrees. It'll be back to normal next week, though, with plenty of sunny skies and temperatures in the 20s. Currently in Edmonton, it is 27 and sunny.

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1: All right. I did want to get to a couple of your texts, by the way, because at the top of the show, we were asking you on this, what would have been the 45th anniversary of MTV. As we know, rest in peace, they no longer play videos. Just you have a favorite video of all time or favorite Much Music or MTV moment. And I wanted to get to a few of the texts at 780-451-8800. I think it's Kevin texted in to say, Samantha Fox's videos stick out in my head. Yeah, I remember the first time I heard Samantha Fox, I did not realize who Samantha Fox was, what Samantha Fox did, or appreciate Samantha Fox's assets. So, yeah, I came to into that a little bit later on in life, but I hear what you're putting down. Someone says CMT channel on TV used to only show country music videos. Yeah, now it's a case where a lot of these video channels, formerly video channels, will just show Simpsons reruns or Seinfeld reruns. It's, yeah, no longer videos unless you go online. Take Me On, aha! Yeah, that one's timeless. Some of these videos from the 80s that were cutting edge look a little bit worse for wear. Carl texted in one of those saying that Money for Nothing by Dire Straits, a revolutionary video at the time, but yeah, it definitely looks dated, unlike AHA's Take Me On, which I think if you were to release it today, would still take people's breath away, as it were. Keep them coming, 780-451-8800, and we'll try and pick up on some of your suggestions. So keep on rolling here on this Friday afternoon. And yeah, we're going to continue talking politics. And this week, Donald Trump talked about taking on a new tactic in the war with Iran. The U.S. president said he's prepared to add tariffs to all Iranian goods that come into the United States. Here's the thing. According to the United States Trade Representative Office, the U.S. imported $1.4 million worth of goods from Iran last year. That's right. Million, not billion. It's a pittance, and he wants to put a tariff on $1.4 million worth of goods. It's another example of Trump's often irrational methods when it comes to trade. So how do you fight someone who's completely untethered from the standards of economics 101 as we know them? Well, if you're Doug Ford, you break out the hammer and curtail energy and minerals to the United States in response to Trump's latest threat. But our next guest may be channeling his Bruno Mars, his inner Bruno Mars, and he doesn't want to do anything today or anything. Just kind of let things be. And to help us explain this, joined now by economist Trevor Toome. Welcome back, Trevor. Glad to have you here on this Friday.
2: Great to be here. Thanks for having me on.
1: So, yeah, obviously this is a big debate amongst Canadian politicians right now. You got Doug Ford, who wants to lead fist first. Premier Danielle Smith calling for nuance. Carney's probably somewhere in between. But you are suggesting that perhaps the best path forward to make the United States sweat is to do absolutely nothing. What do you mean by that?
2: Yeah, I think a lot has changed in my thinking over the past year and a half. You know, early in 2025, Canada and indeed Mexico were kind of singled out for quite some time with tariff treatments that really just affected these two countries. And so it was understandable and perhaps correct at the time to view that as a trade war that the United States was launching against us and Mexico. But today, and really since last April, the U.S. has levied tariffs of a pretty significant amount on almost every single country in the world. It is not singling out Canada in any way. Indeed, we, though certain sectors face pretty high tariffs, the Canadian economy overall has been spared the worst of what we've seen many other countries experience. So I think we should view tariffs less about the U.S. launching a trade war and more just around U.S. tax policy. You know, if they were to adopt personal income tax rate increases or business income tax rate increases that slowed their economy, hurt productivity, that would hurt Canada too. We would export less to them as a result, but we wouldn't retaliate, right? That's just a domestic policy choice that they take, and maybe we should view tariffs in the same way.
1: Yeah, well, because it's interesting to me, right, because you talk about Canada not being singled out. I think a lot of us feel singled out by this latest threat of 50% tariffs potentially coming in on August 19th. But having said that, today we hear from the International Association of Machinists and Aerospace Workers, United Steelworkers Unions, two of the mega unions in the United States, saying, hey, Mr. President, you need to reconsider this. And, you know, to your point, I mean, maybe the call is coming from inside the House in terms of dealing with this trade war.
2: I think so. I mean, tariffs are a very inefficient way to raise revenue. They hurt the U.S. economy. And in time, you know, there will be pressures and efforts within the United States to improve their own domestic policy. But pressure to do that is going to come from the United States, from Americans, from businesses there. And while I completely understand the feeling that Canada's being singled out, the data is quite clear that we're not. Even with the 50% tariffs that are coming in on August 19th, those are just applying to a small number of goods, and all in, the average tariff that Canadian exporters face into the U.S. is about 8%, which is roughly, not quite, but roughly half what the average is for the rest of the world. And so the U.S. is just raising tariffs. They're becoming a protectionist economy. They want to trade less, but with everyone. And that's a domestic policy choice, yeah, and not something where we need to view it as a trade war. And I guess another point to keep in mind that I think is very, very important when we consider retaliation is the purpose of retaliation should just be singularly about whether they would cause a change in behavior of the United States. And I don't know that us levying tariffs would actually change what President Trump chooses to do. He seems sometimes quite erratic, but certainly not someone who would do a 180 on protectionist policies that has animated him for a very long time just because we take certain steps to levy tariffs on of our own.
1: Yeah, and that philosophy that using tariffs only as a means to, or retaliation as a means to try and change your opponent's perspective, I mean, that's not new, right? I mean, in the article that you wrote for The Hub here, right, you make reference to the Economic Bible, Wealth of Nations. Adam Smith made that argument 250 years ago.
2: That's right.
1: Yeah. But how do you compel, some of the regions in the country, including Ontario and Doug Ford, where, to your point, the pain of these incoming tariffs is significantly higher, and the compulsion to fight back is higher as a result. How do you get everyone on the same page then?
2: Yeah, I mean, this is where I think a change of perspective is necessary. Another argument I make in the piece, maybe viewing U.S. policy changes, which have been quite erratic and uncertain, adding to their difficulties on Canada, is to view them like we do a hurricane. It causes real damage in Canada, real pain on many, and we need to be there in support of sectors, communities, individuals, perhaps even businesses, smaller businesses, for example. And governments can provide that kind of support, help rebuild, help improve our resilience so that the next hurricane that strikes has fewer costs on Canadians. But we do not levy tariffs on ourselves to try and get the next hurricane not to arrive, right? Whether it arrives or not is beyond our control, just as what the U.S. chooses to do on tariffs is beyond our control as well. It seems at the moment beyond even the control of Americans. It is really just in the hands of one individual whose motivations are really difficult to discern from the outside and indeed change from one day to the next, seemingly.
1: Yeah, and I guess to that point, well, I just want to end on the news today that the second quarter economic outlook here in Canada, a little bit rosier than Q1. And do you think some of that notion that we're looking inward is spurring what we're seeing there? Or what's, I guess, with, kind of the good news update on that?
2: There's a couple of things going on there. The biggest contributor to the improvement in economic growth broadly across sectors was oil and gas.
1: Yeah.
2: And that is because of much higher prices for oil globally following the U.S. actions in Iran. So we benefit, or Canada's economy benefits overall from that because it is a significant export component. commodity. And so when its price goes up, that is a benefit to the Canadian economy, and it's an immediate one. So that's a big part of the story. I think it's too soon to know whether some of the domestic policy changes that we've seen the federal government aggressively pursue since last year are going to bear fruit, because those are much longer term issues around infrastructure, major projects, and so on. And so that's, it's too early at the moment now to hope for that to have an impact on the economy.
1: Certainly, I mean, it's good to be able to see the arrows trending in the right direction on this, and it'll be interesting to see what happens on August 19th, and yeah, I mean, I look forward to your latest dissection. I read all your stuff, just by the way. I'm a bit of a stats nerd, too, so Trevor, I appreciate you coming on and making the pitch for, one way that we can approach this trade, not war, not TIFF, this policy issue that we have with the United States.
2: All right. Thank you very much. You take care.
1: All right. There you go. That's Trevor Toome, Department of Economics over at the University of Calgary. A new piece today that he penned for The Hub, basically saying that, you know what, maybe the best way to approach our ongoing trade dispute with the United States is just to not do anything and kind of let the higher costs associated with tariffs take their toll on what's happening down there, amongst other things. Worth a read if you haven't had a chance. Going to take a little bit of a break. Give us a call, by the way, if you'd like some rush tickets. Yeah, how about I just spring that on you right now? Call us, 780-451-8800. I'm going to give away some tickets to see Geddy Lee, Alex Lifeson coming up later on here in Edmonton. We'll play a little contest as the Courtney Theriault Show continues on 880 CHED.
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1: Let's send someone into the weekend smiling ear to ear because they'll have walked away with a pair of tickets to see Rush on their 50-something tour. It's going to be hitting the stage at Rogers Place coming up on December 12th. You want to give us a call at 780-451-8800. We're going to play a little contest, and this, if you're not familiar with it, is the little intro that goes along with it.
2: Okay. We'll do it live.
3: Okay.
2: Oh. No, we'll do it live. Fuck it. Do it live. I'll write it and we'll do it live.
1: Yes, it is the most stressful game on all of radio. I'm going to give you three lists of things. You just need to name five things that could be on that list. And if you do it in 30 seconds, you walk away with the prize. But as we find out every time we do this, it's a little bit harder than it seems when the clock is ticking. And we're going to kick things off with Victoria. Good afternoon, Victoria. Thanks for dialing up. Oh, hi, you there?
4: Hi, yeah, I'm here.
1: Perfect. All right. So, are you a big Rush fan?
4: Yes, my husband is too.
1: Perfect. All right. Well, these are going to be very simple questions, very simple categories based on Rush songs or the band Rush. And all you need to do is name five things on each of these lists in 30 seconds, and you walk away with the ticket. Sound easy enough?
4: Okie dokie.
1: All right, so it'll. I definitely appreciate the little laughter there. It'll begin. Your time will begin. Your 30 seconds will begin after I'm done reading the first category. Here we go. Name five synonyms for the word rush.
4: Oh my God! Quick, fast, hurry. Oh my gosh, I can't think of... Oh, this is way harder.
1: it does catch you off guard. It seems simple at first, right?
4: Yeah.
1: Oh my gosh. I appreciate you trying. Sorry. Thanks very much for that. Sorry, Victoria.
4: Okay.
1: Appreciate that. Let's move on to... we'll pull in Rob here. Hey, Rob, how you doing?
5: Awesome, Courtney. How about you?
1: I'm doing good, and I want to make it even awesomer. I don't know if that's a word, but very simple. I'm going to give you three lists. You name five things on those lists. In 30 seconds, you get the tickets. You ready to go?
5: Sure.
1: All right. It begins. Your time begins after I read the first list. Name five synonyms for the word rush.
5: Hurry, run, scurry, scramble. Wow, that is tougher. Scramble.
1: Five body parts that are closer to the heart than your feet.
5: Hands, nose, fingers, arm, chest.
1: Five fictional book characters.
5: Harry Potter, Paddington Bear, Pinocchio.
1: Oh, wah, wah, wah. You're almost right there. Appreciate that, Rob. Hopefully we'll hook you up with the tickets maybe later on as we run through this contest. William, you're going to be our guy, right?
6: I'm hoping so.
1: Okay. Well, you know what the categories are. You've heard all three of them, so it's just a matter of being able to get all the answers out in a timely fashion. And as I say, your time begins after I read the first category. Are you ready? Do you need to take a breath?
6: Okay, let's do it.
1: Okay, here we go. Five synonyms for the word rush.
6: Hurry, race, sprint, bolt, dash.
1: Five body parts that are closer to the heart than your feet.
6: Chest, stomach, neck, tongue, ear.
1: And five fictional book characters.
6: Harry Potter, Paddington Bear, Where's Waldo, Spider-Man, and Batman.
1: There it is, in 21 seconds for William. My goodness, yeah, you're sweating a little under the collar, aren't you?
6: I am, because I didn't even hear the first people because I had my phone off just trying to call in.
1: even more impressive that you were able to do that. William, congratulations. You're going to be checking out Rush on December 12th. Thanks for calling in, and thanks for proving that the contest can be done. I was starting to get worried.
6: Oh, thank you. I'm sweating, not just get the heat. Thank you.
1: There you go. Hang on the line, William, and Derek's going to get your information on that. Thanks to everyone playing the most stressful show on all of radio. It's always a lot harder than it seems. I'm going to take a little bit of a pause, and I'm going to take a breather because I'm a little hot under the collar right now. Let's check in with traffic. Stacey Woodward with the latest for you.
7: Well, unfortunately, it continues to be pretty busy right now on our city streets.

0: We have reports of a broken down semi in the center lane, southwest Henday westbound near Cameron Heights. Give yourself some time to work your way through. Volume looks like it's backed up to the Anthony Henday Bridge crossing. Collision being cleared off eastbound 137th Avenue, 127th Street, and another collision southbound 50th Street, 129th Avenue. 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
4: 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Dave Campbell joins us right now. And a return engagement between the Edmonton Elks and Saskatchewan Rough Riders. And you'd think, given the outcome of the first round, that it might give an advantage to the Elks. But there's some nuance to that conversation.
5: There is. And I think the difference with this back-to-back compared to what we're used to is the traditional Labor Day. Yeah. Turnaround, which is very short. This is long. I mean, they played last Thursday, so that was 8 days ago. Cody Fajardo on the challenge of the second game of a back-to-back.
6: Yeah, offensively, it's very difficult. It's so much easier for a defense to change in a week than it is in offense. You have to put in new plays and new formations, but your bread and butter is your bread and butter. Defensively, you can run zone, which they ran all game long. Now they can switch their whole mindset and go more man coverage, go more pressure. And so now you're kind of playing that chess game in your mind. So we have to have all the answers. We have to have answers for man, for zone, for pressure. So it'll be interesting, but it's one of those games, back-to-backs, is where you learn what's going on in the first couple series. Usually it's not that clean. You go to the sideline, you say, okay, this is what they're doing, this is their flavor of the week, and you adjust on the fly. And the teams that can adjust on the fly and can, that's where coaching helps out a ton and cannot hit the panic button, that's usually the teams that win the back-to-back.
5: Upper deck is open, three sections in the middle, and who knows? I mean, it could be a really good walk-up crowd tomorrow. Weather-wise, looks good throughout the day. Of course, there's always that thunderstorm risk, unfortunately. So that's just the way it goes. Countdown to kickoff here on 880 Ched will begin at 3:30. Kickoff will be at 5. Ottawa Redblacks back from a bye week tonight. They look for their first win of the season when they host the East Division leading Montreal Alouettes. The task will be tall, and the Toronto Blue Jays open a three-game set at Rogers Centre against the St. Louis Cardinals. Monday's trade deadline is approaching. Players like Kevin Gausman, George Springer, maybe a couple others mentioned in trade speculation. What a crazy year this is compared to last year.
4: Yeah, Vladdy Guerrero still doesn't have a home run at home.
5: No.
4: That's wild.
5: You and I are tied with Vladdy Guerrero for homers at Rogers Center this year.
4: Yeah, that's my best season ever. What can I say? Thanks for that, Dave. Final 30 minutes of the show kicks off with Thomas Dias bringing you up to speed with what you need to know from the news headlines as we inch towards the weekend.
7: This is Global News. It's 3:30. I'm Thomas Dias. It's 27 degrees. Veterans Affairs Canada says one of the country's last surviving Second World War veterans has passed away. A social media post from the federal agency says William Wilson died Monday at the age of 101. He had been born in Manitoba in 1924 and served aboard the HMCS Ottawa, taking part in the bloody D-Day landings on the beaches of Normandy on June 6, 1944. In a 2015 video for Valor Canada, Wilson said, quote, "You can't visualize guys coming out of a barge and meeting machine gun fire and mortars and shells from artillery. We couldn't visualize that."
8: I think it was the best day of the war for the world. We did free all of Europe. Canada was there. For a little nation like ours. And it still amazes me. There were five beaches and Canada had one of them. And the Brits, the Americans, trusted us to look after that beach. And we did. In spades.
7: On D-Day, Canada managed to drive further inland than its allies, the only nation to reach its objectives that day. Wilson's obituary says Captain Bill helped create the Naval Museum of Alberta and the military museums in Calgary. It says a celebration of life will be held in August at Calgary's HMCS Tecumseh, the Naval Reserve Unit, where he most recently served. Veterans Affairs Canada estimates that there are now less than 3,700 surviving Canadian veterans of the Second World War. South of the border, the U.S. Marine Corps says an F-35B crashed in a field near the Miramar Air Base in San Diego this afternoon with a pilot managing to eject. The statement did not include any details about the condition of the pilot, with aerial video showing a large plume of black smoke rising from the field. The F-35B is one of several versions of the advanced stealth fighter jet, with an engine designed for short takeoffs and vertical landings. Canada has yet to announce a final decision on its full fighter jet fleet, with Ottawa contracted to buy an initial 16 F-35s, but now also eyeing Gripen E fighters. Well, experts say cattle rustling began thousands of years ago, as soon as humans began keeping domesticated herds, and Mounties say it continues today. The Alberta RCMP Livestock Investigation Unit has charged a suspect in connection with the theft of cattle and fraudulent sale of cattle in southern Alberta. Diamond Valley RCMP say the investigation began after they received a report of five longhorn cows being stolen from a pasture in the Eden Valley area. Investigators then determined the cattle had been sold through auction markets in Fort McLeod and Pitcher Butte with the use of forged documentation. Mounties say 18-year-old Colin Starling, a resident of southern Alberta, has been charged with two counts of theft of cattle over $5,000. He's also been charged with two counts of trafficking stolen property over $5,000 and three counts of uttering forged documents. The RCMP Livestock Unit is reminding all cattle producers of the importance of branding and good record keeping, saying it played an important role in the investigation. And police way over in Toronto are looking to arrest a fortune teller.
9: Investigators say the 29-year-old suspect is wanted on charges including fraud and money laundering. Police say between April 2024 and September 2025, the accused adopted the persona of a psychic, fortune teller, and spiritual healer and operated a business known as Indian Psychic and Spiritual Healer. Police say the suspect allegedly convinced his victims that their loved ones would die or be seriously harmed unless they paid for spiritual protection. Officers are also accusing the man of exploiting the victim's belief in the supernatural to gain their trust. Diana Mussina, The Canadian Press, Toronto.
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4: Okay, let's dial up Stacy Woodward once again as we get closer to 4 o'clock. What you need to know if you're heading out the door.
19: Well, keeping out for crews dealing with a collision involving two vehicles southbound 50th Street, 129th Avenue. Give yourself some time through here. Also, delays due to a stalled semi southwest 10-day westbound approaching Cameron Heights. You'll need to stay right. And another stall in the right lane eastbound 137th Avenue, 142nd Street. Stay center to left. 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
4: Thank you for that. And let's look at the forecast here. And it's turned out to be quite a beaut of a Friday. Not going to hit 29 degrees, but did get pretty close. Those sunny skies going to stay that way until the sun descends. Clear skies overnight. But there is trouble on the horizon. A very turbulent weekend. Saturday is going to start off nice before the showers roll in later on in the afternoon, along with the possibility of some smoke and thunderstorms. A high of 31 degrees, and that's going to cool down in a hurry. It's Sunday, only going to be hitting 16 degrees with rain in the forecast. The good news is things do look like they'll be back up to the 20 degree mark or above come Monday with mostly clear skies next week. Currently in Edmonton, it is mostly clear skies, blue skies, and 27.
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1: You know what? That's another thing we've lost with the death of MTV is Weird Al's parody videos. Those were always a joke a minute, an absolute blast. A couple of people did text in as well. We were just talking about this. What would have been the 45th anniversary of MTV? Just asking if there's a video that stands out for you, something that you remember when it came on, just absolutely blew your mind. Dire Straits, Money for Nothing, getting a lot of love on the text line today. And I mean, here's the thing. Yes, it's definitely aged. They make computer graphics a little bit better these days, but it's still kind of neat to look at it as kind of a snapshot of a time and place. Gerald says, yeah, talking about the most watched video of all time on MTV, Peter Gabriel's Sledgehammer. He says, it's still cool. It is. And it's worth noting, by the way, we'll pull Layla in here real quickly. You watched Peter Gabriel's Sledgehammer for the first time this afternoon. What did you think?
2: I did. It's so weird. Like, I even told Derek, that's just like the weirdest music video I've seen.
1: Wow.
2: Am I allowed to say this, or people would attack me for saying this?
1: No, I think you're fine. Everyone who watches it thinks it's weird. People who enjoy it think it's weird.
2: That's like a common opinion, right?
1: Yeah, yeah. Okay, it was very strange, very avant-garde.
2: Yeah, yeah. So I agree.
1: There you go. Cool. If you have any more videos you want to share with us, 780-451-8800. Lots of things happening this weekend. Of course, never a dull weekend in Edmonton during the summer. And the world is returning to Horlock Park for the first time in 3 years, expecting to be about 300,000 people swarming the 53rd annual Heritage Days. There are 60 countries representing their culture there, along with, of course, the food. But the festival isn't just about filling up bellies this weekend. It plays a key role in making sure that no one goes hungry all year round. And to dive into that a little bit, joined now by the executive director of Edmonton's Food Bank, Marjorie Benz, with us. Good afternoon, Marjorie. How goes the planning? Are you guys good to go?
3: I think we're good to go. We have tents down at three locations down at Horlock Park, and we're very excited to be returning to Horlock Park and being part of the festival again this year.
1: There we go. Well, I do want to get into that and everything in terms of what you guys are doing this year. But you guys have basically been involved with the Heritage Days almost since the inception of the food bank, right?
3: Yeah, so our first event was about 1983, and we were guests down at the park, just like we are now, and we had an information booth down there at the park, and people brought some non-perishable food items with them when they came down to the park. And so the following year, we had an official food drive down there, and people brought their non-perishable food items with them, and so that's been the tradition, and many people are so supportive of our work and are bringing, you know, the gifts and non-perishable food when they come to attend the Heritage Festival.
1: Yeah, and this is one of those events that has become one of the key ones for you over the years, hasn't it?
3: It certainly has, because, of course, people tend to think of the work of the food bank during Christmas or other festive times of the year, and unfortunately the need in our community exists all year round. So gifts of time, food, and money are appreciated throughout the course of the year.
1: Yeah. Now, things are a little bit different this year. As you mentioned, when you guys first kicked things off back in the 80s there, I mean, it's longly been a tradition, which is, you know, to bring a non-perishable down there to help fill up the bins. But this year, as you guys are heading back to Horlock Park for the first time in 3 years, you're trying something a little bit different.
3: Yeah, so because there has been some logistics and changes of format down there and spacing and stuff, we are encouraging people, of course, to support our organization this weekend and encouraging people to save their back and leave their pack of food at their at any major grocery store. We have bins at the front of those grocery stores, so when you're shopping, you can leave your non-perishable food item there. Also, we have donation bins at all City of Edmonton fire stations and our warehouse on 20th Street will be open for non-perishable food items. We will have tents at three locations down there at the park, and we will take your non-perishable food item. And we also have the ability to, of course, to take online contributions or text to give. And we will also share about other ways that people can support the food bank over the next while.
1: Yeah, and if I'm not mistaken, you guys are also connected to the Pure Later Tackle Hunger Drive, which I think is happening at the Elks game tomorrow.
3: Yes, it's going to be a very, very exciting game. Of course, we are. We'll have volunteers at all the entrances and gates to the game tomorrow at the Edmonton Elks game, and we're again accepting non-perishable food items as well as monetary donations at that particular event. So we're going to be. It's going to be a very busy weekend, and I'm very glad that you've looked after having great weather for at least Saturday for us.
1: Yeah, certainly on the early part of Saturday. It's not coming until later on at night, though we might have some
3: trouble.
1: Well,
3: hopefully after the game, right?
1: indeed. Mother Nature owes us a nice Saturday.
3: That would be appreciated.
1: I'm curious. Obviously, you talked about some of the changes that have come as a result of moving back to Horlock Park this time after 3 years away over in Borden Park. How was Borden Park for you guys?
3: It was good. It was a different group of people. Of course, the LRT was right there, so that made, you know, people found that a different venue to be part of. Mm-hmm. And we were certainly well supported and appreciated being there. And, of course, the Edmonton Heritage Festival has always been such great, kind supporters of us. I think people are looking forward to be back down at Horlock Park. And, again, you know, it's a beautiful facility, and people will be excited to, some people it will be their first experience back at Horlock Park since it reopened.
1: Yeah, and so just talk to us, I guess, you know, a little reminder of what the need is right now, because I think we had Aiden Ganim do a little stunt for you guys a few weeks back here, talking about the summer program and making sure that kids that rely on school lunch programs get the food that they need during the summer. That's obviously part of the equation, but overall, how are things for you guys?
3: Well, certainly the challenge we've had, and people have been very kind and generous to us, over the last few years, but the numbers of people that we're serving through our hamper programs has doubled, and that's what we often talk about. So we're, you know, serving over 45,000 people each month through the hamper programs. It's not always the same people, but usually that's what we're serving, and that's just demonstrates the need that's happening in the community, as well as we're providing food to over 380 schools, soup kitchens, shelters, and other community organizations. And so when food comes into our organization or when we buy food, we are distributing it to a vast variety of different organizations providing direct food services in the community. And to give you a sense, our egg purchase, we buy eggs every week, is $14,000 a week.
1: Wow. Yeah, that's more than I eat.
3: Yeah, so we're looking at purchasing probably close to $6 million worth of food this year to ensure that we're, you know, trying to provide some really and fill some very basic needs here in our community.
1: So if folks are heading down to Heritage Fest this weekend, where can they find you?
3: We'll be have a tent located when people come across at the footbridge. They'll see a tent and a one-ton truck there. When you enter the park, you come in a little ways and you'll see a tent by the main gate if you're walking in through the main gate. And then, of course, if you come off the buses, we have a tent when you first enter the turfed area into the park. So we'll be a presence there in three different locations.
1: Perfect. Well, it does sound like people are hungry for the Heritage Fest. As they say, 300,000 people expected down there. And hopefully they'll help to bolster what work you guys have ahead to make sure that it's not just tummies being filled up this weekend, being taken care of all year round. Marjorie, appreciate that. Hope the weather holds up for you, and best of luck out there.
3: Okay, thank you for your great support.
1: There you go. It's Marjorie Benz, executive director of Edmonton's Food Bank. One of their big fundraisers every single year is Heritage Fest, which is, of course, being held down at Horlock Park for the first time in 3 years since they finished up those renos. So if you are heading down there, make sure you carry a little extra coin to help them out. Bob Stauffer just walked in, and we're going to talk Oilers now, or whatever the heck Bob Stauffer wants to talk about in just a moment here on 880 Chet.
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0: All right, here we go. At T and Oilers now up with Bob Stauffer right now. And sorry, we were just talking off air. That's why we were taking a little bit of time there. We were talking music videos. August 1st, 1981, MTV launched. And I was just asking people today if there's a favorite video. When I say favorite video, something comes to mind for you.
1: There is something that comes to mind.
0: Okay. Okay. I'm curious to see where this goes.
1: It involves Duran Duran.
0: Okay. That's probably all you need to say.
1: And the video is Girls on Film.
0: Yeah.
1: And there is a conspiracy theory about, was there a second video shot with Girls on Film?
0: Okay.
1: Okay. And now we're finding out that stuff that maybe people thought was a conspiracy theory 6 years ago may have actually been true on some things in society. So anyways, there is, no one can either confirm nor deny whether or not there was a bootleg copy of this video made, Girls on Film. So.
0: And we will recommend you do not look this up on your work computer.
1: Right. Yes, to say the least. Was Video Killed the Radio Star, was that the first video?
0: It was the first and last video on MTV.
1: On MTV, eh?
0: Yeah.
1: And then the reference, you know, I Want My MTV, mm-hmm. right, from Dire Straits.
0: Yeah, yeah.
1: Which, by the way, Brothers in Arms is one of my favorite songs of all time.
0: Yep, and it was a breakthrough video. It's one people have been mentioned on the text line today. Right. They still love Money for Nothing.
1: Yes.
0: So. Well, we're not paying you money for nothing, Bob Stauffer.
1: You actually don't pay me.
0: I don't pay you.
1: No. Right, no. The Oilers pay me. But you pay the Oilers for, and you get stuck with a stiff like me. So there you go. Hey, we've got the Glenn Anderson Day of Golf coming up next week. Tim Boston is going to join us to tell us a little about that. We have the Hlinka Gretzky in town next week in oil country. Spencer Hyman, brother of Zach Hyman, who is Spencer's the Brentford Bulldogs president and GM. He will join us in an extended conversation with Bakersfield Condors head coach Colin Chuck. That's all we got.
0: Excellent. Thank you very much for that, Bob. That's coming up just on the other side of 4 o'clock. And one final check-in with our pal Stacey Woodward with traffic.
2: Well, still a couple of things to keep an eye out for if you're just heading out the door. We've got a two-vehicle collision causing a delay southbound 50th Street, 129th Avenue. Keep an eye out for fire crews on scene. And pretty slow going right now for those on the southwest leg of the Anthony Henday. Reports there's a broken down semi in the center lane westbound near 184th Street, Cameron Heights. You'll need to stay left or right, but tack on a good 10-15 minutes to make your way through the area. 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With 880 CHED Time Saver Traffic, I'm Stacey Woodward.
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0: 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Dave Campbell, it has been an arduous few years for the Edmonton Elks, but the fortunes have turned and people are buying what this team is selling.
12: And 6-1 record helps, and the organization has been doing a lot of right things. And for the first time since 2023, the upper deck will be open. And President and CEO Chris Morris talked about the work on just getting more fans to come to the park and watch games.
13: We were last in attendance 2 years ago. Last year, we moved up two spots, and we've had a steady increase in our attendance and in our perception of the city and, you know, in our performance on the field and in a lot of areas. So, like, we anticipate being better. This is Edmonton. Like, if we have a good product and we have something that the people can resonate with, they're going to come watch. And we feel we have those kind of people in our locker room. We feel that people feel great about what they're seeing on the field and how they're playing. So I'm confident this is going to continue to build.
12: Win by the Elks tomorrow. They win the season series over the Riders and move 6 points clear for first place in the West. They get Connor O'Donnell back on that at the left guard spot. Right guard, we'll see a new player, Joe Cooper, coming in for Cam Carter. And they're getting healthier. The Elks could be much healthier next week in Montreal. But first things first, tomorrow at the Play Alberta Field at Commonwealth Stadium, it is Elks and Riders. 3:30 countdown to kickoff here on 880 CHED. They'll kick it off at 5. Montreal Alouettes winless. They are 0-6 coming off a bye week.
0: The Alouettes.
12: Yeah, did I say the Alouettes?
0: Yeah.
12: Oh, the Red Blacks. I'm sorry. They're 0-6. The Alouettes are not. They're 6-1, and they are rolling. CBS has placed Tony Romo on leave as the lead analyst for the network's NFL coverage following his arrest last week on suspicion of operating a vehicle while under the influence. He is on leave till further notice. J.J. Watt will join Jim Nantz in the booth. Dylan Cease gets the start tonight for the Blue Jays as they open up a 3-game set against the St. Louis Cardinals. Jays have lost 6 out of 10. Go down the list. Gausman, Bieber, Springer, Varsho, all on the trade block. Jays are 5.5 games out of a wild card spot. And the regular season is winding down miserably.
0: Yeah, well, at least they aren't like Harrison Bader of the San Francisco Giants, who broke his foot when it got run over by a fire truck after he hit the back of the fire truck. Oh,
12: the back of the fire truck.
0: Yeah, he might have been celebrating.
12: Can't teach that.
0: Yeah, thanks very much for that, Dave. That's a wrap on the Friday edition of the Courtney Terry Show. Much appreciated. Glad to have you along for the ride. We'll do it all again beginning on Monday. Big love goes out to the team, of course, to Layla, to Derek, to Dave, to Thomas, and to Stacey. Bob is standing by with Oilers Now, but first Thomas Dyes with the news headlines you need to know.
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15: This is Global News. It's 4 o'clock. I'm Thomas Dyes. It's 27 degrees. WestJet says it's grounding some aircraft now ahead of a possible Sunday work stoppage by flight attendants. As Global's Bianca Millions reports, the uncertainty is leaving some travelers worried and out thousands of dollars possibly.
16: An Edmonton woman felt she had no choice but to rebook her flights with WestJet, a move that will cost her thousands of dollars. Annalie Hilton, along with her dogs, are taking part in the National Agility Championship on August 6th. Worried about her August 5th flight under the looming threat of WestJet job action, she contacted WestJet. They told her she would not be offered a refund, only a credit or a flight change. After 6 hours on the phone, she rebooked her flights to leave 4 days earlier. The schedule change has resulted in thousands of dollars out of Hilton's pocket. But air passenger rights advocate Dr. Gabor Lukacs says the rebooking was the wrong move. He encourages travelers to wait for their flights to be canceled by WestJet, putting the rebooking onus on the company. Hilton is hopeful she'll make it to the national championship, but not without stress and anxiety. Bianca Millions, Global News.
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17: We have a few things to watch out for this afternoon. Keeping our eye on a collision being cleared up on 50th Street southbound, right around 129th Avenue. So careful as you make your way through. We do have delays on the southwest leg of the Henday. Watch for a stalled semi westbound near Cameron Heights. Right now, westbound traffic, you'll need to stay left or right, but traffic backing up all the way past Terwilliger. So really busy here. And watch for a tow truck clearing up a vehicle on the QE2 southbound near 41 Avenue Southwest. Southbound, stay center left. 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
15: Thank you, Justin. Well, a stabbing investigation is underway in southwest Edmonton. Police were called to an apartment building on Edgemont Boulevard around 12:30 this morning. A resident said he found the lobby covered in blood when he left for work. Police say a 17-year-old woman and a 26-year-old man were both taken to hospital. However, they were both suffering from minor injuries. Well, a 50-year-old mystery in a family is still waiting for answers. RCMP are making a renewed plea for information in the unsolved murder of Marie Goudreau. Well, Goudreau was 18 when she disappeared after leaving Edmonton for her home in Beaumont in August 1976. Her car was found abandoned south of Edmonton with the engine running, headlights on, and her belongings still inside. 2 days later, her body was found near Devon, and investigators determined she had been murdered. The RCMP Historical Homicide Unit says investigators have followed numerous leads over the years, but the case remains unsolved. Her family says Marie was a bright young woman with her entire future ahead of her, and are asking anyone with information, no matter how small, to come forward. Well, people in Edmonton and Calgary are experiencing two very different summers. One is being washed out by storms, the other baking in the sun. Global's Bella Finn reports.
18: 2026 is now the wettest summer in Edmonton on record, with the season not even finished yet. But in Calgary, the weather has been mostly dry and sometimes smoky. Meteorologist Brian Proctor says Calgary has received 10.5 millimeters of rain in July. Meanwhile, Edmonton has had more than 25 times that amount.
19: And as we move in towards August now, southern Alberta, it continues to look dry and it continues to look above normal for temperature point of view at this point in time. And we move up to Edmonton, it continues to look kind of wet.
18: When it comes to weather events, Albertans aren't out of the woods yet, meaning grass fire events and more storms in Edmonton are likely on the cards. Bella Finn, Global News.
15: 880 CHED weather, clear sailing overnight at least, with a low of 18 degrees. 31 is now the expected high tomorrow, with a return of late day showers and a risk of a thunderstorm if you're headed down to the football game. Rain on Sunday with a high of just 16 degrees. It's 27 degrees in the capital city. I'm Thomas Dias, ahead of 880 CHED's Oilers Now with Bob Stauffer.
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3: 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McKinnon in front, but
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0: 7 by Rural Alberta Advantage. Welcome, everybody. Bob Stauffer joining you. 39 years ago today, Black Friday here in oil country, a powerful and devastating tornado that ripped through the eastern parts of Edmonton, as well as parts of neighboring Strathcona County, occurred during the course of the afternoon. Ended up taking 27 lives away, injured more than 300 people, destroyed more than 300 homes, caused roughly the equivalent of what would be $800 million in property damage in four major disaster sites. The second deadliest tornado in Canadians' history on this date back 39 years ago today. I told the story briefly yesterday. Welcome. This is Oilers Now. Bob Stauffer with you. Oilers Now brought to you by our title sponsor, World of Spas. And I've always got an affinity for an Edmonton connection, and some have actually accused me over the years of being too much Edmonton-centric with a show called Oilers Now. But I do think it's important to have some sense of relevance of historical significance and history in our marketplace. But for those of you that were alive at the time, I'm going to assume that many of you remember where you were. You can always text us on the Ashley Fine Floors text line, 780-451-8800. 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Head to ashleyfinefloors.com for more information. Yeah, it was a devastating day in oil country. In a special year, a year in which the Edmonton Oilers won their third Stanley Cup, beating the Philadelphia Flyers on May the 31st of 1987. So, you know, a couple months later, we end up with the tornado. And then the Edmonton Eskimos would go on and win the Grey Cup in 1987. And the City of Champions, sort of the moniker, stuck as a result of that. But, yeah, a F4 on the Fujita scale remained on the ground for an hour, cutting a swath of destruction about 20 miles, about 19 miles in length, and up to almost a mile wide in some places. It was scary times. Again, my next-door neighbor was Leroy Cholley, and he was the police chief at the time, and he told me that several of his members had real challenges getting over what they saw afterwards. It was a crushing, difficult thing to get over, to say the least. And so we always try to recognize what occurred, and we have, I think, a greater sense of awareness for when we do see those funnel clouds building. Again, you can text us at any time, 780-451-8800. This is Oilers Now. A Glen Anderson Day of Golf is going to take place next week. There's going to be back-to-back events Wednesday and Thursday. And we're going to hear from Tim Boston, who is the chairman of the Glen Anderson Day of Golf. He'll join us about 4:18 today. We do have the incoming Hlinka Gretzky. Several of the teams are here. In fact, I would think by now they're all here. Canada announced their team today. Caden Strader is made the team from the Edmonton Oil Kings. That is one of our news and notes. And a couple players who may go number one in the next 2 years of the NHL draft. And they're both from Western Canada. Okay, Landon Dupont, who's leaving the Everett Silvertips, that just won the WHL championship. He's going to go to Michigan this upcoming season. He will be on the Hlinka Gretzky team for Canada. And Maddox Schultz of the Regina Pats. Actually, Regina had the number one and number two picks in the draft. Those kids played the max amount of games that they could have. And they're both here. I think the other kid's name is Pugh. So some really talented players for Team Canada. We're looking forward to that. So Brantford Bulldogs, President of Hockey Operations, General Manager Spencer Hyman. Yes, that's Zach Hyman's brother. Brantford was upset this year in the third round of the OHL playoffs, but they're expected to have a really good team. And then in our long format interview series today at 5 o'clock, Bakersfield Condors head coach Colin Chalk will talk a bit about his career trajectory. He's now been in Bakersfield for several years as the head coach. We're going to talk a lot about some of the players that he has to work with as well. I gave you the text number. You can text us on the Ashley Fine Floors text line, 780-451-8800. You can also reach us on the River Cree Resort Casino hotline, which is, as always, has been brought to you by River Cree Resort Casino for the last decade. 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They've got All Shook Up. It's an afternoon tribute to the King. 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Excitement. Bet on it. We are an exit Oilers now. You can tweet me personally, Bob_Stauffer, and tweet Aiden Ganim, who's a big part of the show, @AidenGanim_. We are also on Instagram. You can find us at Oilers_now_. Top story. We're going to deviate a bit from hockey because the top story are the Edmonton Elks, 6-1 on the season. Hey, time to take in a game if you can tomorrow. They've opened up the upper bowl. You know, I was spoiled because I had season seats to the Edmonton Eskimos in 1982 and 83. And it was over 50,000 fans a game back in the day at Commonwealth Stadium. Today's top story for Legacy Heating and Cooling, home and no payments, no interest for a year. 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Dave Campbell will help preview that game for us. Oh, let's say at about 5:47, 5:48 today as we head into the Oilers Now Audio Vault for Direct Workwear.
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0: Yesterday, boxer Kenny Lacusta came into the studio, and boy, we had a lot of positive feedback with Kenny's appearance. I think we got some old school listeners to the show. But Lacusta did talk a bit about the Oilers and the potential impact of a guy like Connor Clattenburg.
2: I do like him because, you know, a lot of the time you train these people, it's all about confidence. He gives the other guys, he makes them all a little bit bigger.
0: Yeah.
2: As soon as he sits on the bench and they see he's there, they grow about 3-4 inches because it's like walking into a bar with a bunch of guys that can fight and big guys that can handle their own. Not saying they want to fight, but people will leave them alone, so you walk in a little more confident. But if you walk in with guys that are kind of, well, you know, then you could have some trouble. So this is what Clattenburg brings to the Oilers. He brings confidence for the other guys.
0: Oh, the old, you're walking to the bar with the big guy type thing. You know, it reminds me of when I planted trees. We had a guy named Dan Baker come up with us in a couple of years. And I really liked it because then I only had to fight the second toughest guy that was there. Never won one. Actually, the third toughest, because Bakes would take care of the two toughest guys. But Connor Clattenburg came up last year against the Florida Panthers in Florida. They spent the game chasing him around, and it was a and you know what? I think it's too bad that he was banged up when the Oilers had the return engagement in Florida later in the season. We also had Ellen Miller on, who is basically oversees the elite performance side of the U20, U19, U18, U17 teams for Canada, helps pick those teams together. And Canada, I think, has been a little bit guilty of being too passive. And I get the sense that's about to come to a change. I asked Miller whether or not Canada should be more physical in international events.
3: We had a clear, direct, strong message to our group here to start this camp. We had a clear message to our under-17 group. We had a clear message to our Hlinka-Gretzky group. We've got to get back to the Canadian brand. We got to get back to the Canadian way. We can't overanalyze officiating. And,
0: right.
3: And we need to play, get back to what's made us successful. So we've certainly had discussions as a management group, as a coaching staff, about playing hard north-south direct hockey. You know, we always build a team. Our team build always starts with skill and talent. We're going to have enough skill and talent to build a team. It's that hardness through the lineup. It's that Canadian way. It's that intimidation. And some people might not like the word intimidation, but I'm not using it in a fighting, playing dirty manner. I'm saying that there was a time where teams were intimidated because of the jersey we put on and how hard we played, and that's what we got to get back to.
0: All right, there you go. Alan Miller from Hockey Canada. Hey, we're already getting some texts in here. Bob, regarding July 31st, 1987, we got married that afternoon, says the texter out of 780. I remember information availability was not the same as it is now. We had no idea how bad it was, and we tried to huddle around my radio. We've been happily married till this day. Well, there you go. Congratulations. That's a run. 39 years. 39 years ago today. All right, Tim Boston coming up from the Glen Anderson Day of Golf. A couple events next week. We'll hear from him when we return in Oilers Now.
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0: All right, welcome back, everybody. It's 419 in Oil Country. Bob Stauffer with you, and we are going to head off to the River Cree Resort and Casino Hotline, and welcome to the show, Tim Boston, who is the chairman of the Glen Anderson Day of Golf. This, I believe, is either year 40 or 41, and I think Tim probably has a pretty good idea of where we're at right now. Hello, Tim. How's it going?
9: It's great, Bob. How you doing?
0: Good. Where are we at? Are we at 41 years?
9: This is the 41st year. You bet. We did our big celebration of 40 years last year, and actually even had a big event at the River Cree the night before. And
0: yep.
9: But this year we're doing 41 and very much looking forward to it, and we've even grown the tournament.
0: Yeah, over $20 million raised. This is one of the longest running tournaments, and I know that last year I was down in Calgary for the Battle of Alberta Golf Tournament, co-emceeing that for a couple days, so I didn't get a chance. I was there a couple years ago when my good friend, the late John Sexsmith, was part of that event. And so tell everybody sort of how this whole process got started, Glenn's involvement. Glen Anderson, of course, a six-time Stanley Cup champion, Hockey Hall of Fame player, 498 career goals. But it's been something that's been true to his heart, hasn't it, for a very long time?
9: Absolutely. You know, Glenn wanted to give back to the community back when he was playing full-time. And he started working with some folks in the community, and that's what brought this about. And so the Day of Golf with his name on it started way back then, and it's grown over the years to be much larger. We've, as you said earlier, we've raised over $20 million for cancer research at the Cross Cancer, for research and equipment to improve treatment in our great city. And Glenn comes back every year, and now even better, the Oilers Alumni Foundation has joined in as well. So now it's the Glen Anderson and Oilers Alumni Day of Golf. So more folks there to support us and support Glenn, but more importantly, support this great cause.
0: Well, I know you've got a couple of committee members that have had their own battle with cancer over the years, including Barry Stafford and Blaine McMillan.
9: Yep.
0: Blaine recently sold Cowan Graphics. Brendan Connolly is a big part of the event, from Roose Chris, Dr. Brent Sake, Darren Baumgartner over the years. I'm just looking at some of the these are guys off the top of my head. I think Peter Wilkes, who used to be a salesperson here,
9: yep,
0: of course, helps out. And of course, Patty Garland from the Oilers organization used to be our old team services guy. So there's lots of connections, and Jim Watt. This is how old I am. Well, Tim, this is how old we are. We went to high school and university together. So
9: yes, we did.
0: And your brother was a marginally better player than me.

0: get folks together, mix and mingle, and we're going to have a great video on the impact of the great work that's been done. You know, last year, the Day of Golf, the world's longest hockey game, and Toast of the Town, two other events that we worked with, were able to raise $2.5 million, and we were able to secure seven of the specialized machines to do the CAR T cell treatment. And this means that Edmonton's getting the best in the world. We're one of only four labs in North America, the only one in Canada that can actually manufacture and deliver these CAR T cell therapy in town here. And that just speaks to the commitment of the Oilers and Glenn in particular, and what we're doing. So the event on Wednesday night is going to be a lot of fun at Studio 99. And the next day we've got the Day of Golf. It's going to be a lot of fun, and hopefully we avoid any tornadoes and such. But yes, fingers crossed, it's going to be a great couple of days.
1: By the way, do you remember where you were when that happened on July 31st, 87?
0: I was actually in Vancouver at a student conference.
1: Wow.
0: And I remember phoning home worried, and I couldn't get through because all the lines were tied up.
1: Right. Yeah, it was just, and again, I told the story. The police chief, Leroy Cholley, was my next door neighbor, and I was meeting him that day.
0: Oh, wow.
1: You had to cancel everything. It was quite something. All right. So you mentioned, you know, the Toast of the Town and Cal Nichols, who, of course, was the chairman of the board of the Edmonton Investors Group for a number of years. Cal was a big supporter of Glenn's Gasland. Yeah. You know, Glenn was one of their commercial spokespersons back in the day. And they supported what was then the Cross Cancer Institute. Now it's the Cure Cancer Group collectively. I know that we recognize Cal, I guess it would have been in 2024 with Toast of the Town. The most recent Toast of the Town, obviously, was with Terry O'Flynn, and we were at that event back in, I think that was just after the regular season had ended, before we got to the playoffs. So lots of different events. I guess a couple questions for Tim Boston. Tim, number one, in terms of the golfing, there are no spots open for this. Is that right?
0: No, we're sold out for this year, but I'd encourage people to look for next year. It's a lot of fun, and it's a great event. We'll be up and running again for next year, and you can go to, sorry, I'm just gonna get your website here, buddy. Yeah. If you go to ccfgolf.ca, you can you'll see it there. Right now it's talking about this year's tournament. That'll flip over quite quickly after this is done, and you can even give a donation online if you like. But it's a lot of fun. It's a great event, and we're really looking forward to it.
1: Tim, appreciate your time. We'll see you Wednesday night after I wrap up Oilers Now live from Rogers Place, probably towards the end of the first period of the Canada game at the Hlinka-Gretzky tournament. Thanks for joining us.
0: Thanks, Bob. Take care.
1: You bet. That is Boston Edge Strategy Incorporated. It's Tim Boston, who is the chairman. You did your research on this. Nice work.
2: I had to do a little Google, but we found it.
1: Yeah. Who is the chairman of the Glenn Anderson Day of Golf? Wow. 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
2: Well, a couple big signings to talk about today, Bob. The San Jose Sharks paying another big piece of their roster, locking up forward Colin Graf to a three-year contract that pays $4.25 million per season. That wasn't the only deal signed today. The Pittsburgh Penguins have signed center Tommy Novak to a three-year deal that will pay him $4.6 million per year.
1: Wow. Like, some of these numbers. Like, there were people hoping the Oilers could get Graf. Oh, we can get Graf extended at $1.5 million. No, you can't.
2: Not anymore.
1: No.
2: No,
1: San Jose has spent a lot of money.
2: Oh, yeah.
1: Like, I mean, by taking on Nurse and getting Trouba, that's $17 million on defense. I find that interesting. Yeah, there you go. Again, you can text us at 780-451-8800. Just back to 39th anniversary of Black Friday here in Oil Country. Just a quick note on the tornado, Bob. I had a house in Mill Woods, and at the time, there was an open field behind my house. The tornado touched down in the open field and took my back fence, but otherwise left my house intact. I will never forget that day. Yeah, there is no question. It was scary. This text comes in saying, Bob, that was an unbelievable day in Edmonton. The power was out everywhere. The only way to hear what was happening was in a person's vehicle or in a transistor radio. We'll never forget

0: how Brian Hall took control of the microphone on that on the radio. He was a very important calming influence. He did an amazing job. So there you go. We pay homage to Brian Hall, who's still kicking, by the way. He's in his 90s, but he's still around. One of the greatest bits ever was his interview with Muhammad Ali. That was tremendous radio back in the day. Back-to-back days of Muhammad Ali references on the show after we had Kenny Lacusta on. It is 4:27 in oil country. Thomas Dias has an 880 news, weather, traffic update. And to provide us with a very unique perspective, not just on the Hlinka Gretzky, but the ever-changing dynamic of major junior hockey, the NCAA, and running an organization that's about as player-focused as there is in junior hockey, Brantford Bulldogs, president of hockey ops, general manager Spencer Hyman, when we return.
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4: This is Global News. It's 4:30. I'm Thomas Dias. It's 28 degrees. WestJet is advising passengers to check the status of their flight before leaving for the airport as the airline is starting to ground planes ahead of a possible strike. The Canadian Union of Public Employees triggered a 72-hour strike notice that ends on Sunday if a deal is not reached. WestJet responded with a lockout notice on the same timeline. Both the airline and the union say they continued to negotiate this afternoon and some progress has been made. Well, the BC Supreme Court has found the provincial government's involuntary mental health treatment scheme, NAIR, to be unconstitutional. The government has been given 6 months to reform laws that allow directors of mental health facilities in BC to consent to psychiatric treatments for people who are involuntarily admitted for care. The court ruling says BC is an outlier among provinces with no requirement to assess the patient's capacity to decide on care, while granting facilities unilateral power to treat people against their will with no independent oversight. It was the Council of Canadians with Disabilities that took the BC provincial government to court over separate but related pieces of legislation. And Artificial Intelligence Minister Evan Solomon says the government wants input from Canadians about the transparency of artificial intelligence systems. Solomon says in an online post he wants public feedback on questions about identifying AI content and online interactions with AI systems. The consultation is also looking at ways to improve public access to information about AI systems, enabling tracking of serious AI-related incidents and ways to better identify the activity of AI agents. Checking 880 CHED time saver traffic, here's Justin Durbin.
5: Starting off with some good news, looks like that issue on the Yellowhead westbound by the west leg of the Henday has been cleared up. Everything is open and moving, just a lot of volume getting through here. We do still have delays on the southwest leg of the Henday westbound around Cameron Heights. We have a stalled semi. If you're traveling westbound, you'll need to stay left or right, but traffic backing up past the Henday Bridge. Get 20,000 points at Shoppers Drug Mart when you open your PC Optimum app, shop, scan, and earn. 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
5: We are keeping our eye on a bit of a delay. Volume working its way through on the White Mud east and westbound around that Rainbow Valley bridge work. Westbound traffic, just careful as you make your way past 111th Street. Looks like we have some vehicles off on the right shoulder. And we do still have some delays outside the city on the QE2 southbound, just south of 41 Avenue Southwest. Southbound traffic, you'll need to stay over to the center left. Flex Days, Flexity's biggest flash sale of the year is coming August 6th. 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With 880 Chad, time saver traffic, I'm Justin Durbin.
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0: Welcome back, everybody. It is 4:34 in Oil Country. Bob Stauffer with you along with Aiden Ganim and Derek Scott and Kellen Kennedy. 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Don and his staff will look after you at Japanese Village. As we head off to the River Cree Resort and Casino Hotline, and welcome to the show, part owner, president, and general manager of one of the most competitive teams in the Ontario Hockey League, and they're going to be that way for a while because they're doing business a little bit different. We welcome to the show Spencer Hyman. Hello, Spencer. How you doing?
8: Stuff. Great. How are we doing today?
0: I'm doing pretty good. I mean, it's a little bit of a day of memory for a lot of people here because 39 years ago today we had Black Friday, which was the second worst tornado ever in Canadian history, and it certainly affected a lot of people's lives. We are in the summer. We got the Holinka Gretzky coming up. You've got some, how many different kids you got that are going to be playing in the tournament here this next week?
8: Yeah, we got three Bulldogs, two signed and one Bulldog draft pick competing in the events. We have Adam Nemitz, who is the expected captain of Team Czechia. He's an elite left wing, plays a very similar style to my brother, actually, where he's very physical down low, attacking the net, and just plays like a leader and his work ethic and ability. We've got Vilmer Salen Forsberg, who's going to be the starter for Team Sweden. He's a big 6'6", 6'7", large athletic goalie frame. He'll be a goalie that Oilers fans will want to watch for, and all NHL teams for that matter, for next year's draft. He's an expected potential first-round pick, first goalie off the board. And then we also drafted Max Kautschke, who should be the German captain, one center. He's an elite prospect. He'll be a first-round NHL pick in 2027 expected, and he plays for Adler Mannheim in the Dells. So should be a really exciting tournament. Team Canada's got a lot of great Ontario kids as well and great players from all over the country. So very excited to tune in.
0: Yeah, all right. Wait a second here. So the German kid. So did you guys take him in the import draft, or does he qualify? How did that all work?
8: Yeah, so we drafted each of the three in the import draft this year.
0: Okay.
8: And, you know, basically, so with the German kid in a Dell this year, just as he did last year, he was the youngest player ever to score in the Dell at 16 years old at the time, which is the Tier 1 German league, as you know.
0: Yeah.
8: And you know, we're an option for him should he decide to start his career in North America prior to the draft, or you know, or potentially the year after the draft. So there's no pressure on his end, obviously, but you know, we are an organization that is really forward looking and wanted to make sure that he knew that there was an option in North America should he choose it.
0: We're joined right now by Spencer Hyman, part owner, president, and GM of the Brantford Bulldogs. You mentioned that there's eight. You said there's a bunch of OHL kids. I think there's eight here. Anybody that you think the listeners should maybe keep their eye on in the tournament during the Hlinka Gretzky, Spencer?
8: Yeah, for sure. I think the first one you gravitate towards would be Jakob Wysik. He was the second overall pick in last year's draft. Elite talent, can really touch the game in all different phases. He should have a huge year playing for the Memorial Cup host Guelph Storm. Really, really high level player. You know, and then on the back end, kind of an underrated defenseman that'll play for the London Knights this year, Cooper McAslin. Big size, skates very well for a big man, moves the puck clean. He should be one that, you know, Hockey Canada fans should really enjoy watching in this event.
0: So can you be an underrated player playing for the London Knights? I mean, is there another program where guys get more notoriety than if they play for London in the OHL?
8: You know what? You know why I'll say underrated is because, you know, London does things very, very much the way we're trying to emulate, which is, you know, giving these kids time to develop properly and not rushing them. And so, you know, what I mean by underrated is, you know, he played majority of last year in the OHL Development League and the GOHL, the Junior B League. And he took his time and he developed, just like guys like Sam O'Reilly and Easton Cowan and, and, you know, guys have more opportunity, more ice time, and that's how they get better. And he's really blossomed into a really strong prospect, and they should be very excited about him.
0: All right, we're joined by Spencer Hyman. So, Spencer, I'm going to ask you this question because I had Alan Miller on the show yesterday. So, Connor Bedard went number one overall in 2023. Macklin celebrating number one in 2024. Matthew Schaefer, number one in 2025. Gavin McKenna, number one in 2026. Landon DuPont, who's going to go to the school that your brother played at, Michigan, is the consensus number one pick for 2027. And a lot of people think Maddox Schultz will be the number one pick. And both DuPont and Schultz, who are both from Western Canada, are going to be in the tournament this weekend coming up at the Hlinka Gretzky. We could have six straight years of number one overall picks in Canada. Now, you have... One of the things that Brantford's done is you've got your pipelines in Europe, you've got your pipelines in the U.S., getting players. But that is a good sign that we're still seeing top-end talent being, developed. And I wonder just how important you think the hockey academies have been in that process, because a bunch of those kids, certainly Bedard, Celebrini, McKenna, potentially DuPont, as well as Schultz, they're Western Canadian. Like, it's been a bit of a game. I think the Western Canada started to catch up a bit with the importance of the schools and the academies that kids go to. Do you think that's played a factor in things maybe changing the landscape and skill development for Canadian players, Spencer?
8: Yeah, I would definitely agree with that. I mean, the other name is Liam Pugh. Like you know, David Bell just took the job in Regina, and that's an exciting job to join. You've got, you know, two of the most elite 2010 forward prospects. I just watched both of them at the Newport Next Camp in Toronto, and they're every bit as advertised. They're unbelievable. You know, so I definitely think, you know, these academies are doing a great job, obviously, you know, showing the importance of not just hockey, but school as well, and just making sure that there's a balance. When you're an elite level hockey player, it's really important, and something we try and do in our program is making sure that one side doesn't suffer for the other. So you've got to do you know, how we do everything is how we do anything, right? And that's something that my coach, Mike Babcock, says, is that, you know, we want our kids to be unbelievable students. We want our kids to be unbelievable hockey players. Let's make sure both work in their schedule. And that's what we try to thrive for. And that's what I think these academies are doing. And it's creating a lot more elite level hockey players.
0: Part owner, president, GM of the Brantford Bulldogs, Spencer Hyman. You brought up Michael Babcock. This is the son of Mike Babcock. And Mike Babcock, obviously now the head coach of the Edmonton Oilers. Your brother probably benefited as much as anybody under the tutelage and coaching of Mike Babcock. Because I don't know when people thought, after he played the 4 years at Michigan, that he would one day score 50 goals in the National Hockey League or be the current player playing in a league that has scored the most goals in one single playoff year, 16, when the Oilers went to Game 7 of the final in 2024, which obviously still leaves a bitter taste for a lot of people out there that the Oilers couldn't quite close the door. But give me a thought on hiring Michael Babcock as your head coach in Brantford.
8: Yeah, so, you know, and I'll give you a funny story. I had no idea how to hire a coach. You know, I'm, you know, going into year three, and we had Jay McKee as our head coach, and you know, to me, I'm not a guy that loves change. I like stability within our organization, and so I called Kyle Dubas, who I'm lucky to be friends with and learned a lot from, and I you know, I asked him how do you hire a coach, and he kind of gave me a structure, and with that, you know, I gave some of the candidates a task, and it's a lot of information that they kind of had to come with, and when I sat down with Michael, I'd never experienced the amount of detail, the straight communication, the understanding of where everyone needs to be, and how we have to play as a unit, how we have to defend, but also how we have to play fast and how we have to attack. And I was blown away. I left the meeting and I called my brother. And, you know, look, just because, you know, Michael's dad is a, you know, Hall of Fame legendary NHL coach, it doesn't mean that his style is going to be, you know, the same or, you know, his structure is going to be the same. But I left the meeting and I called my brother and I was like, wow, like that was intense. It kind of blew me away. And he goes, I know. They're great coaches. So, you know, we're really excited about Michael. I think he's going to be an NHL coach within time. This is a great step for him in his career, and we're very fortunate that he's a Brantford Bulldog.
0: All right. So, look, your family owns the Bulldogs. Spencer Hyman joining us right now. I want to ask you this question. What did you think of, as an owner of a major junior team, what did you think of ownership for the Edmonton Oilers, Daryl Cates and his family, including, you know, Connor McDavid and Leon Draisaitl and Zach Hyman, sort of in the meetings with prospective candidates and being a part of the interview process that ultimately decided to hire Mike Babcock?
8: I thought it was brilliant, and it's something that, you know, I learned from, and you know, the reason being is the most important people in a hockey organization are the players. The people that are going to give you the most success are the players. And so the most important person in an organization to a player is always going to be his head coach, besides his teammate. And understanding right from the get-go what your head coach is going to expect of you, how you're going to be coached, and what your expectations as a player and a person are from your boss directly, I think it creates an understanding that, you know, is very clear from the start. I think it's forward thinking. I think it's fantastic. I think it shows care in your players and your leadership group, and I think it shows trust and respect. So I think it's fantastic. I think Edmonton's led by an unbelievable owner and Daryl, and I know my brother's really fortunate and grateful to be a part of such an unbelievable storied franchise.
0: Could it have worked out any better, other than maybe, you know, winning a cup or not getting hurt against Dallas in the conference final a couple of years ago? I mean, Zach came here and, you know, he's had 27, 36, 54, 27. I think, did he get, Aiden, how many did he get last year? Can you look this up for me on the fly? I think it was like 30, maybe 31 last year.
8: I think he hit 31 last year. Yeah, he's on pace for close to 50 again, which is unbelievable.
0: Yeah, like, I mean, when Zach left Toronto.
8: 31.
0: When Zach 30, left Toronto.
8: 31-58.
0: Yeah, 31-58 games. So certainly, I guess that would be like 41-42 goals on pace for coming off, you know, a serious wrist injury. It couldn't have worked out much better for Zach, could it have? And there was, believe it or not, there was criticism out, including from some people in Toronto, that Edmonton did the seven-year deal at the price point they did. And, I mean, I think most fans here in oil country are elated. But it's been a good fit for the Hyman family, hasn't it, Spencer?
8: Yeah, you know what? I think everyone understands the on-ice perspective and the success Zach's had and the mutual love that he has for Edmonton and Edmonton has for him. And I would just comment on the family part. Like, I just see how happy his kids are. I see how happy his wife is. Every time we go to Edmonton, just the feel we get, it's just such a great community. The biggest thing in my family and I think the biggest driver behind Zach's decision is when he chose Edmonton, it's something we talked about, is like, hockey matters there. And that's from our family, you know, being a hockey through and through and growing up in it. It was important, and it always is important to play somewhere where the game, it means more than just the game. It's what these fans and people rally behind, and it's what brings the community together. Like, the Oilers are everything to people in Edmonton, and to be a part of that and be a part of something bigger than yourself, like, that's what hockey's about. It's what life's about. It's about feeling, and there's no better place to play pro hockey than Edmonton. I can't say junior hockey because Brantford's very passionate too, but I'll give you the pro hockey one for sure.
0: All right, Spencer Hyman, the part owner, president, general manager of the Brantford Bulldogs. Let me ask you this. Zach went the major junior route, but that's because he was a bit of a late bloomer. Like, he wasn't a guy that was going to go number one. You have a midget draft. We no longer call them midgets, but you still call it, what's it, U, what is it?
8: Yeah, it's called U18 now.
0: U18 draft? I wouldn't want to offend anybody out there with that. So I was a very untalented midget double-A player in 1982-83 with Guy Gadelski, who, by the way, is in town for the Hlinka-Gretzky. He reached out, communicated back and forth yesterday. Guy was at Penn State. He recruited Zach. Zach ultimately went to Michigan. But I want to talk a bit about the changing landscape between the NCAA and Major Junior, and maybe how the Brantford Bulldogs have approached things. In terms of, maybe, is it about relationship building? Because you're probably getting a way greater percentage of players that used to go to the USHL coming to the OHL at this time.
8: 100%. I'm very lucky, getting into the OHL at the right time with the rule change. I've got a lot of great relationships with a lot of different colleges. We led the CHL last year in NCAA commitments. We'll lead the CHL again. I think I've got over 18 players committed to school right now on my roster. And I think it's fantastic. At the end of the day, we want to work with the best hockey players in the world at this level and at this age. And if a player's from Europe, Canada, the U.S., I want to work with the best. And for every hockey player, there's a different path. Some can go, we had Jake O'Brien and Jet Lachenko and Ben Danford and Adam Juracek last year that finished their last game at Brantford. And Ben Danford went on to win a Calder Cup. Adam Juracek and Jake O'Brien went on to play in the American League. And Jet Lachenko reported right to Philly and played with the Flyers. We have other guys like Caleb Malhotra that, are going to go from Brantford to Boston University and then to pro. For us, junior hockey is about development. And every team wants to win, right? It's the Memorial Cup is the Memorial Cup. It's beyond the Stanley Cup to me. It's the most important trophy in the world. It's the most special trophy that you could possibly win in this sport, because you've got to win four rounds and then you've got to win a tournament of champions, and not many can accomplish that goal. But the rule change has been fantastic because it's opened up more options for development for these kids. And it's ultimately, in my opinion, as much as some superstars leave and they go on and play college hockey, for every one player we lose, we gain 10. And to me, that's a win. So I'm all for it.
0: Spencer, let me ask you this. And ironically, and my information may be dated because I haven't looked up the populations of the various provinces since half the show was talking about COVID back in 2020, like in March and April and May. But the last time I checked, the OHL has 20 teams and roughly 14.5 to 15 million people in the province of Ontario. Maybe it's north of that now. Maybe through immigration, I'm a little off. You know, Alberta's around 4.5 to 5 million. I think, and there's 23 WHL teams now. There's roughly 11 million people in Western Canada. You know, Quebec's been at 18 teams for a while. I think they're like at 8, if you include the Atlantic provinces, maybe 9. Do you think that's played a factor in why the OHL has been as dominant as they've been? Because they've kind of been set with teams for a number of years. And the WHL, which I grew up not good enough to play as a 16-year-old when there was 12 teams, they now have double the amount of teams. And I wonder, and they haven't won a championship since the Oil Kings did back in 2014, a Memorial Cup. Is the OHL in the right sweet spot? Is it about something in the development there of the players? What do you think it is?
8: You know what? I think the development here is second to none in Ontario, you know, and it's growing. You know, I'd also say location-wise, you know, we also get Michigan, which develops a ton of great hockey players. And you know, that's changing stuff because, like, you look around the U.S. now and you know, I got three players from Florida on my team, like from the state of Florida, which is unbelievable to wrap my head around. And they're elite hockey players. And, you know, the WHL is going to get kids from Arizona and California and these states that traditionally, you know, weren't developing players. And now they're rolling players out. But I'd say as it relates to Ontario, you know, the development of kids at a young age is superb. Hockey is really everything here. You know, I think it's getting a little extreme with, you know, they're starting very young now, and, you know, but I think kids got to be kids still. But yeah, I think it's a mix of both. But, you know, look at the WHL and the Western Hockey League, like the Western Hockey in Canada, like they're producing players left, right, and center, and they're catching up, and it's great. And all we want is players coming from all over the country, no matter where it is, and as long as every kid has an opportunity to play and to succeed, really, that's all that matters.
0: Spencer, great stuff. Here's the updated numbers. Ontario, 16.2 million. Quebec, 9 million. BC, 5.6. Alberta, 5 million. Manitoba, 1.5. Saskatchewan, 1.2. So 2.7, 7.7. So 13 million now in Western Canada, 16 in Ontario, and 9 in Quebec. So if you include the Maritimes provinces, that's another 2.5. It's 11.5. So 11, there we go. So it's Ontario, 16 million, 13.5 million in Western Canada, 11.5 million in Quebec and the Atlantic provinces. Awesome stuff, Spencer. Appreciate your time.
8: Okay, Stoff. Appreciate you. Thanks, buddy.
0: You bet. That is Spencer Hyman, who is the part owner, president, general manager of the Brantford Bulldogs, one of the best-run franchises in very quick fashion in the OHL, and they are competitive in player recruitment. We'll take a timeout. This is Oilers Now.
5: Still a few things to watch out for. We have a collision on Gateway northbound just north of Ellerslie Road. Crews on scene, so northbound traffic careful through there. Much of this stall still being cleared up on the southwest leg of the Henday westbound near Cameron Heights. Westbound traffic, you'll need to stay left or right. And we do have delays on the exit from Baseline Road westbound to go on to the East Henday southbound. Watch for a collision on the exit ramp. 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
3: All season long, the Oilers Now injury reports brought to you by James H. Brown and Associates. Trent Brown really helped grow James H. Brown. 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Alberta injury lawyers, Trent was a heavy hitter back in his days with the Edmonton Eskimos, the two-time CFL All-Stars, and James H. Brown, the heavy hitters of injury law. Speaking of injuries, the Oilers at center, McDavid, Draisaitl, Dickinson, all compromised in the playoff series against Anaheim. And, oh, by the way, Adam Henrique knocked out a little series. Played a big factor. Oilers lost in six. Injuries matter. Not an excuse, but played a factor. And we will head off to an 880 News Weather Traffic Update with Thomas Dias, an extended conversation. And yes, if you have a question about some of the Oilers' prospects, you can text us at 780-451-8800 because the man that's coached them the last couple of years, Colin Chalk, is coming up next on Oilers Now.
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8: This is Global News. It's 5 o'clock. I'm Thomas Dias. It's 28 degrees. WestJet says it's grounding some aircraft ahead of a possible Sunday work stoppage by flight attendants. As Global's Bianca Millions reports, the uncertainty is leaving some travelers worried and at least one of them out thousands of dollars.
9: An Edmonton woman felt she had no choice but to rebook her flights with WestJet, a move that will cost her thousands of dollars. Annalie Hilton, along with her dogs, are taking part in the National Agility Championship on August 6th. Worried about her August 5th flight under the looming threat of WestJet job action, she contacted WestJet. They told her she would not be offered a refund, only a credit or a flight change. After 6 hours on the phone, she rebooked her flights to leave 4 days earlier. The schedule change has resulted in thousands of dollars out of Hilton's pocket.
10: Extended hotel stay, which is another $1,000, $1,500. Car rental is double the price where we're going. And there was no cars available because it's the long weekend.
9: But air passenger rights advocate Dr. Gabor Lukacs says the rebooking was the wrong move. He encourages travelers to wait for their flights to be canceled by WestJet, putting the rebooking onus on the company.
11: If the airline does not meet its legal obligation, then you have the ability to do the same thing as this lady did, but then you can send the bill to WestJet and hold WestJet accountable.
9: Hilton is hopeful she'll make it to the national championship, but not without stress and anxiety. Bianca Millions, Global News.
8: The Alberta Medical Association is urging drivers to slow down heading into the long weekend. Since Alberta banned most photo radar, there's been an increase in speed-related injuries and death. AMA's Safe Communities Program Manager, Hannah Hamilton, says speeding needs to be taken more seriously.
12: Most of us all now would say drinking driving is not cool, and if we see someone drinking driving, we're likely to verbally call it out. We need that behavior to come with things like excessive speeding and distracted driving as well, that if you are around someone or you see someone doing it, you're willing to have the confidence to say something about it so we get the same societal behavior change.
8: Hamilton says choosing to slow down can make the difference between a close call and a tragedy. And on that note, checking 880 CHED Time Saver Traffic, here's Justin Durbin.
13: Keeping our eye on a couple of issues this afternoon. We have this collision on Gateway northbound as you make your way just north of Ellerslie Road. Northbound traffic, you'll need to stay over to the center left. Watch for a collision at the intersection of 34th Street and 64th Avenue. North and southbound traffic tied up there. And we are dealing with volume delays on the Yellowhead westbound as you make your way around the west leg of the Henday. FanDuel is now live in Thrill Alberta. 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With 880 CHED Time Saver Traffic, I'm Justin Durbin.
8: Thank you, Justin. Eppington's Heritage Festival is returning to Horlock Park for the first time in 3 years. Eppington's Food Bank has been collecting donations at the Heritage Festival since 1984, and Executive Director Marjorie Benz wants to remind people the food bank is in need year-round.
14: People tend to think of the work of the food bank during Christmas or other festive times of the year, and unfortunately the need in our community exists all year round. So gifts of time, food, and money are appreciated throughout the course of the year.
8: Due to space constraints, monetary donations are preferred. The food bank is looking to purchase over $6 million worth of food this year to help the people of Eppington. Checking the markets, Canadian and U.S. markets moved in opposite directions today as investors continued to digest earnings reports and economic data. The S&P TSX Composite Index was down, while in New York, the Dow Jones Industrial Average was up. The Canadian dollar traded for 71.28 cents U.S. compared with 71.36 cents on Thursday. The September crude oil contract was up $1.08 U.S. at $84.67 per barrel now. And the December gold contract was down $53.60 U.S. at $4,107 an ounce. And Canada is imposing a temporary 25% tariff on some imported wood cabinets and vanities while it investigates possible harm to domestic producers. The tariff will remain in place for up to 200 days as the Canadian International Trade Tribunal reviews increased imports. The tribunal is expected to release its findings by January 15, 2027 and could recommend further action. Products from the U.S., Mexico, Israel, Chile, and developing nations will be exempt from the tariff. 880 CHED weather, fairly warm overnight with a low of 18 degrees. 31 is the expected high tomorrow with a return of late day showers and a risk of a thunderstorm to keep in mind if you're heading to the football game. Rain on Sunday with a high of just 16 degrees. It's 28 degrees in the capital city. I'm Thomas Dias. 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
3: 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Bob Stauffer, 880 Chad Studios, the city south side. In this hour, for about 45 minutes, we're going to talk to Colin Chalk, the head coach of the Bakersfield Condors. 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Cowan is part of the Burke Group. We'll also hear from Dave Campbell, who, of course, is a color analyst on the Edmonton Elks. He has the broadcast tomorrow with Morley Scott. He is hosting Inside Sports tonight. You can reach us on the Ashley Fine Floors text line at 780-451-8800. Get the new floors you always wanted at Ashley Fine Floors, 143rd Street, 111th Avenue, open Monday to Saturday. I'll throw this out there. If you're taking time to listen to the show, if there's an Oilers prospect you'd like to ask Colin about, send in the text, and I'll ask him in the 5:30 to 5:45 window. We've got a couple that have already come in on Isaac Howard, one that's come in on Josh Szymanski. So we'll get Colin's thoughts on those guys. We'll also mention to you that guests and Oilers now receive gift certificates to Ruth's Chris Steakhouse, a 500-degree sizzle prime cuts and service and stuns. 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As we head off to the River Cree Resort and Casino hotline, the River Cree Resort and Casino open 24-7, 365. Excitement, bet on it. It's time to hook up with our headliner for Wilhauk Beef Jerky. I hear Trent Wilhauk's playing hurt these days. Had a little bit of a fall, but he's overcome it. Hard-nosed, tough guy. Wilhauk Beef Jerky. Others try to imitate, but nobody can duplicate the great flavor of Wilhauk Beef Jerky, only available in Leduc, Alberta. We welcome back to the show a guy who spent 4 years in Kingston in the OHL and 10 years in the U-Haul in the UHL with Fort Wayne, where he won 5 league championships, recently extended by the Edmonton Oilers organization. Congratulations, Lat. We welcome back to the show Colin Chalk. Hello, Colin. How you doing?
15: Hey, Bob. I'm doing great. Thanks for having me on. How about yourself?
3: Yeah, good. I mean, I went in actually with Trent Wilhauk because he's good friends with Keith Gretzky. We went in to see you guys play Coachella Valley in the opening round playoffs at best of three. I was out in Wainwright a couple days ago and had Jagger Furkus on the show, and he's one of their better players. It was a tough series for you guys, and you had some injuries and that sort of thing. No excuses. You're in a tough division. But first of all, how was the season overall this past year for Bakersfield?
15: Well, I thought, you know, like you said, both teams, you know, separated by just a few points there. And, you know, obviously you want to be competitive, and thought we were, but not enough to get past Coachella. But I think as the season as a whole, we were an exciting team to watch. I think, you know, we were offensive, we were attacking, you know, we were pressuring, we were very aggressive. And what that resulted in is being a top five team offensively, and then with some young players and some players that are really offensive, they had some success. For the most part, they had some ups and downs offensively, scoring wise, but they had more ups than downs. And then as the season went on, everybody got a little bit better. I think defensively we would have liked to have been a little bit better, you know, but I would say as a whole or the entire year, I think we had over 10 guys, I believe it was 11 guys called up, you know, 200 plus games. And I think when guys went up to Edmonton, you know, I would say they were able to be serviceable. You know, maybe they weren't game changers, but they were able to be serviceable, and they were able to help the big club. And I know for us in Bakersfield, we're real proud of being able to do that.
3: We should mention your entire staff got their contracts extended, right?
15: Yes, that's correct, yes.
3: So Keith McCambridge, who coaches the defense, Adam Krug, who was sort of brought in as a younger coach with some development stuff, Kelly Gard, the goaltending coach, all brought along. And speaking of development, and we're going to talk a bit about your own career here in a second, but has there been a bit of a paradigm shift here? Is, you know, with Kelly Larson coming in, and you've had some of the development guys down there on a fairly regular basis, has there, you know, from a coaching perspective, has there been a clear sort of different approach to what's expected with the player, or have you just simply got better players? What is it, a combination of the two? What do you think it is, Colin?
15: It's been a combination of everything, I would say. I think, you know, anytime you have people come in that are new, you need to listen to their suggestions. So I think from Stan and Callie, Toby, Andreas, Vinnie Maltz, you know, all the development staff, new general manager, right? And then working alongside myself and Keith Gretzky, you know, listening to everybody's ideas and then saying, okay, looking inward at yourself as the head coach and saying, you know, what areas can I improve? What areas am I doing really well at? And I think last year, Bob, we really hit our stride. And I would say, okay, what does that mean? Or what things did you do differently? You know, one of the things we did differently was in our practice, you know, we did more competition type things. So we did, doesn't mean we weren't structured, but we had whatever our structure was, we designed games, we made it competitive, we made sure there was pressure, and then we kept score. And then we posted that monthly for the players. So in the beginning, guys were like, what is this? Like, oh, well, this was your last month, how you didn't practice. So we got them to compete against each other without yelling and screaming. It was just, instead of, whereas in past years, and a lot of coaches, you may run your routes or you'll do your drill on your team systems, but you're not really having a lot of pressure. You're not really keeping score, and you're watching in the game to see, you know, how things are progressing. Well, we were able to do that in practice. So I thought that made it a lot more fun. It also allowed the players to be instinctual. It allowed them to be really aggressive. And then it also allowed them to break pressure more. It allowed them to make more plays. So I personally believe that you're going to see this happen in hockey in the next 10 years. I think almost everybody's going to be doing it. But that was the development staff, Stan, everybody. And then it was us as the coaching staff listening and saying, okay, you know what? Let's try it, but let's also make it our own. And that was really fun, and it was also exciting for you to have to challenge yourself inward.
3: We're joined by Colin Chalk. All right, Colin, I want to just talk a bit about your own career as a player, because you led the Kingston Frontenacs in scoring three consecutive years. But is it fair to say that, you know, you were a minor league player, a minor league legend, where, you know, in Fort Wayne, where you were probably their best player, and you weren't a timid player. Like, you could contribute offense, but you stood up for your teammates as well, and you weren't afraid to drop the gloves. But how much do you think that minor league career that you had has helped you in terms of eventually becoming a coach, and also understanding the challenges for players that are in the minors?
15: Yeah, I think probably the biggest thing for myself was recognizing that, you know, yes, you know, you're in the OHL, and if you're in, you know, if you lead the Edmonton, the Oil Kings in scoring 3 years in a row in today's game, you're probably getting an NHL look. You know, like I'd love to actually see the statistic on that. Who's done that and hasn't got an NHL contract? You know, but you know what I didn't do well enough in junior was play mean enough and play well enough defensively. So I find myself in the minor leagues, you know, no AHL contract, on a 24-hour contract in the ECHL, UHL, all those leagues. And at any time, you can be called in and be cut. So what I recognize that I needed to make myself a little bit more marketable. So I did that by, you know, dropping the gloves. I did that by playing better defensively, winning faceoffs. And then you kind of learned how to grind a little bit. Now, I will also say, you know, there was no salary cap. The game was different. The players were a lot bigger. The rules were different. So, you know, I would say that the type of game that I played was probably a little bit better suited for today's game. But you know, that was the era that I was in, and you know, it was just different. So I definitely learned to grind. But I love telling that story to like a Dylan Holloway or an Isaac Howard when they're upset about Bob being in the NHL, and I'm just like, hey, do you have any idea, you know, where I played? And most of them say no. And if I said, if I had told you I led my team in scoring 3 years in a row, would you believe that? And you believe that I was undrafted? It just, it would make no sense if, you know, Dylan Holloway led Wisconsin scoring 3 years in a row, and to be, you know, so your line is very long. There's lots of good players that might take different paths to get to the NHL or may never get to the NHL. So I would say that's something they draw on with them.
3: Colin Chalk joining us here in Oilers. So Colin, you said you didn't fight. I mean, you had in the 3 years, 76 points with Kingston, led the team, 78 penalty minutes. Then the next year, 85 points and 100 penalty minutes. And the next year after that, 96 points, including 34 goals and 118 PIMs. Like, to me, there's not a lot of, like, you know, there's players out there that were 100-point scorers in Major Junior in the early 2000s with 16 to 18 penalty minutes. So it's not like you were timid. And you're still saying
15: no,
3: you should
15: have played. I fought every year that I played. I fought even when I retired at 36. I fought at least a handful of times.
3: And you're not the biggest guy, right? Like you're a 6 footer, 200 pounds in that range when you played.
15: Yeah, and I'm not. You know, I wouldn't be in there was with the policing of the game. There's no way, you know, you're taking on the heavyweights back in those days, right? But
3: right.
15: You had to. You can only take so much, right? And you needed to. And you see like Connor Kladenberg, you know, with us, this past year, and it's like, you know, you see that, and everyone's excited about it. Like, well, you know, 20 years ago, everyone was like that. There was 80% of the guys that were like that on the team. So I think that that's and you and I have had many of these conversations. I think that's such an important component that a player can add to their game. And, it's something that not everyone's willing to do.
3: Yeah, I mentioned that we talked to Jagger Furkus on Wednesday and Wainwright. We also did talk to Dylan Holloway as well. Colin Chalk joins us. He's our Oilers Now headliner for Wilhawk Beef Jerky. And, yes, we have questions coming in about Kladenberg, about Bo Akey as well. We'll get to some of those again. If you have a question about one of the Oilers prospects and maybe how far they grew and evolved under Colin and Keith McCambridge and Adam Krug, feel free to send the text to us on the Ashley Fine Floors text line 780-451-8800. All right, so Colin, last year was your fourth full season, but your fifth season as head coach because you took over in 21-22 when Jay Woodcroft got recalled by the Oilers and became Edmonton's head coach. How much have you changed? How much have you grown as a head coach at the AHL level over the course of the last few years?
15: Oh, I mean, every year you just get more efficient, I would say, right? And then, you have to be a man and you have to look at the things that you did well and things that you didn't do well. I'll give you an example of that would be, you know, how I handle our staff now. I try to ask questions and I try to find out what excites each staff member. And then when I find out what that is, I try to make sure I empower them and I give them responsibility and some meaningful work to make sure they're excited. Because if they're excited and they're have a positive attitude and they're happy and they're showing energy and intensity, it's going to spill over into the players. And then I would say I do the same thing with the players. Now, I would say early on in the first few years, everything's new. You're trying to make sure that you're good in your own area and that you're providing impactful work. I would say now I know exactly what I need to do. I'm very efficient at what I need to do. And now I'm making sure that I'm managing and making sure everybody else is feeling good about where they're at. So, and sometimes that's pulling a player aside. And sometimes that's taking a player that's like Isaac Howard, for example, who's been in the hotel in Bakersfield because he hasn't been given a housing letter yet, and he's been sent down from the NHL, and he hasn't had a home cooked meal, and bringing him over to my house to watch the Oilers game and have a home cooked meal. So those are things that I can do. I would say in the first couple of years in Bakersfield, I think that I've done more of that connecting and some of those things, and I think ultimately makes everybody feel wanted. It makes everybody feel real good about themselves and real confident. And ultimately, it's. I think the result has been just a real friendly workplace and a confident player on the ice.
3: So there is a manager, and he's considered one of the greatest football managers of all time, European football managers of all time, Carlo Ancelotti, who just coached Brazil in the World Cup. But when he left AC Milan, who were a powerhouse in the 2000s, is this before, actually this would have been during the time of the Italian scandal with the officials, he went to Chelsea. And he wanted, you know, he came, he coached mostly, he coached Juventus and he coached AC Milan in Italy. And they practiced twice a day. And he went to Chelsea. And that is not how teams practiced in the EPL. And he listened to what his players, and he specifically, what time makes the most sense for practice. Well, we're not doing early morning practices because he had an older team. And some of the dads wanted to take their kids to school. So they pushed the and then he, you know, so he structured everything based upon feedback. And look, this is one of the biggest jobs in the world at the time. Chelsea was a powerhouse. I think he might have gone to the Champions League final, or he'd certainly won multiple Champions League titles. So there's a guy who's considered one of the greatest managers of all time, and he's listening to the players. If there's not a lesson in that, I mean, because at the end of the day, it is a player's, you know, we're there for the players. Like, you're coaching at that level, right, Colin, to help develop and help service the Oilers in the career trajectory and development of their players.
15: Yeah, you know, like, well said, and that's just, that's connecting, that's asking questions. I would even take that one step further with, you know, with the Oilers having a development staff here in the last 3 years, I believe. Like Vinny Maltz, the mental performance coach, he does a fantastic job working alongside of myself and the players together, and then essentially just getting the players to say, hey, here's what we want. And we give them what they want, and then we ask for, you know, hard work, you know, good performance, and then essentially just getting the players to say, hey, here's what we want. And we give them what they want, and then we ask for, you know, hard work, you know, good performance, whether it's something structural. So

0: conversation with them. And generally they say, I don't know what I was thinking. You're right. I'll get back to that. And then it works both ways, where the player's saying, you know, hey, we'd like to leave at this time, or we'd like practice to be at this time after, an example would be after a game day, instead of practicing at noon, we'll practice at 11 because of family requirements or that kind of stuff. So I think those things, Bob, you know, when things are kind of like getting off the rails, or maybe guys are a little bit grumpy, for that, that gives you all that, that you know, the bullets in the chamber, so to speak, or that credibility, or if you maybe you make a mistake, the coach does or the players do, they work that extra harder to kind of get it back. And I think today's game, it's about making sure the players get exactly what they need, and you need to talk to them, you need to understand and find out what that is. It's not that dictatorship when you and I played. Yeah. But you know what? It's also it's a lot more collaborative, which it's not the coaches just sitting in there trying to figure things out. It's, you know, taking management, it's taking the scouts, it's taking the players, and it's trying to get everything. What you have to do is you got to listen, and you have to evolve and try some new and different things. If you don't, you essentially die.
1: Colin Chalk is our Oilers Now headliner for Wilhauk Beef Jerky. Others can try to imitate, but no one can duplicate the great flavor of Wilhauk Beef Jerky, only available in Leduc, Alberta. Look, I tend to be really focused on the Oilers' higher-end prospects that are down there, and we will get to some of those guys at about 5:35 Edmonton time. But I do want to, you know, you have guys on AHL deals that have are considered NHL veterans in the preseason, and one of those guys is Seth Griffith. And how important has he been? Because he's been with you every step of the way since you were promoted from assistant coach to head coach.
0: Yeah, you know, he's been incredible. You know, somebody that, you know, I think a good example would be, I think when, you know, when Connor's missed some games, Leon really, really steps up, like statistically, you know. And I would say I would use that example of Griff. Was, he was an offensive guy. He was a contributor. He was a guy who kept things light. But when Brad Malone retired, we were unsure about the captaincy. You know, we waited for a little bit, about 15 games into the season. We wanted to be sure. We named Seth the captain. In that moment, it made him, it almost gave him like a super hero suit, that he, it's almost like he put the Spider-Man, he went from Peter Parker to Spider-Man, and he, you know, he was just better defensively. He set better examples. If I skipped him a shift or two because, he made an errant play, if I put a young prospect on late in the game instead of him, he understood. And these conversations happened beforehand, but he was just accepting of his role and understanding that, yes, he's an important player to help Bakersfield be competitive. He's an important player to help young players get points and be offensive, because he's someone who can support them. But he also was a tremendous leader by just sometimes accepting less, and then also being a teacher to them. And then lastly, I would say, you know, scheduling, talking about, you know, what players need, what guys want, being a voice for the room. I would say in his first year and a half, two years, not so much. Just, he was worried about being a good player. He was worried about scoring goals and getting points, and that's how he provided for his family, and that's how he provided for himself to feel good. He's taken on all of those other intangibles. He's done absolute fantastic job, and then not to mention, very thankful and very excited about being on an AHL contract, where lots of guys, Bob, at his part in his career, they feel disrespected if they don't have an AHL contract. And, we communicate clear to him, Keith Gretzky, Callie, Stan, myself, that we understand how important he is, and then also understanding where he's at in his career and what his role is. And he's more than accepting of that, and he's an extension of the coaching staff and to the players, and vice versa. So
1: we're going to extend this conversation through the news update, but when we come back, we're going to focus on some of the Oilers prospects that Colin's coached down in the American Hockey League. Colin Chalk is our guest. I'm going to tell you, it's been a

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1: A few things to watch out for. We have a collision being cleared up on Gateway northbound just north of Ellerslie Road. Northbound traffic may need to stay over to the center left, but it looks like traffic is moving better. We do have an issue being cleared up on the exit from the White Mud westbound to go onto the West 10-day northbound. Just careful tow truck on scene on the exit ramp. And watch for a collision 34th Street at 64 Avenue north and southbound. Really tied up through here. We do have emergency crews on scene. Tonight's Lotto Max jackpot is $15 million, and there's more 15 chances to win $100,000. 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With 880 Chad, time saver traffic, I'm Justin Durbin.
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5: This is Global News. It's 5:30. I'm Thomas Dias. It's 28 degrees. WestJet and the union representing 4,400 flight attendants say some progress has been made in negotiations ahead of a possible strike Sunday. Compensation for work done on the ground remains a key stumbling block in the talks less than a year after the same issue sparked a work stoppage by Air Canada flight attendants. WestJet has started grounding planes and advising passengers to check the status of their flights before heading to the airport. Ahead of the potential work stoppage, WestJet has allowed passengers traveling between now and August 4th to make a one-time change or cancellation with no fees. And if you plan on being out on the river or lake over the long weekend, a life-saving society is reminding you of some water safety tips. Number one, life jackets work like seat belts. When you really need it, you will not have time to put it on if it's not already on. Number two, stay sober and save the party for the shore. Number three, bring a buddy with a reminder that most people who drown, drown alone. Number four, let them know when you'll be back and always have an emergency plan. And number five, lose your craft, not your life, with a warning that stand-up paddleboard leashes can actually become an entrapment hazard in rivers and fast-moving water. Only use your leash in still water. Checking 880 Ched Time Saver Traffic, here's Justin Durbin.
1: Looks like traffic moving better on Gateway northbound north of Ellerslie Road. We are clear of that issue. And looks like traffic moving on the White Mud westbound on the exit to go on to the West 10-day northbound. Still dealing with some delays on 34th Street near 64 Avenue. We have a collision there being cleared up with emergency crews on scene. North and southbound, you want to be careful as you make your way through. Tonight's Lotto Max jackpot is $15 million, and there's more 15 chances to win $100,000. Play responsibly, 18 plus only. With 880 Chad, time saver traffic, I'm Justin Durbin.
5: Thank you, Justin. 880 Ched weather. The temperature dips to 18 degrees overnight, followed by a high of 31 tomorrow with late day showers and a risk of a thunderstorm. I'm Thomas Dias. Your next scheduled newscast at 6 o'clock on 880 Ched.
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0: By the way, some breaking news at 534 in Oil Country, not connected to the NHL, but connected to FIFA. There you go. President Gianni Infantino has scrapped plans to sell off stakes in the World Cup. This after a massive pushback from CONCACAF and obviously most specifically UEFA. The Asian Football Federation also denounced it, and so they have pushed back. And so he has. I wonder whether or not he's going to lose the presidency over this. Myself, it's. I mean, you talk from a level of. Oh man, I just shake my head with it every day. All right, Royal Pizza. I'm going to tell you about Royal Pizza. They've been an advertiser in one form or another, dating back to my Golden Bears hockey games that I broadcast in 1997-98. That's right. 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That's 28 years. And yes, the Mediterranean chicken is my favorite pizza at Royal Pizza. 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And I believe they're at 14 Edmonton and area locations. We re-engage on the Ashley Fine Floors text line. The head coach of the Bakersfield Condors, he and his entire staff got extended. Colin Chalk. Colin, thank you for staying with us during the break. Let's get to some questions from some of the listeners or text us on the Ashley Fine Floors text line. And the first one comes in with Connor Clattenburg. What impressed Colin the most about Clattenburg, and what does Clattenburg need to work on the most to become a full-time NHL player down the road?
9: Okay, great question, and thanks for that, whoever sent it. I think what impressed...
0: That was from John in the 780. There we go.
9: Okay, John. Well, Clattenburg, I mean, off the ice, he's a throwback. He's a character. He's got he's witty, he's got a great personality, he's funny on the ice. His hands are a lot better than people give him credit for. I mean, his puck skills, like he can catch and release, he can shoot the puck, he can make some plays offensively. I think that part is really exciting and encouraging. He's a good skater. He's a better skater than people give him credit for. Obviously, the toughness, right, and the willingness to say yes. We've actually tried to just embrace his how competitive he is and how fearless he is. and then also trying to get him to make sure he's playing hockey. So things that we think that is going to get him to the next level is just stopping on pucks, being better defensively, being better on the wall and in the defensive zone, whether it's making a play on the wall or chipping it out or carrying it and getting off the wall. You know, I think those things hit the play without the puck. The biggest one is probably the stopping and circling and turning his back on the play. You know, so those things are big holes in his game. The greatest part is he knows that. He knows that, you know, and it's hard when he's, you know, blocking a shot and running guys over and sticking up for teammates, you know, to not sometimes give those a pass, right? And I think that comes with maturity and age as a coach, and he's a young man. He knows what he needs to do. What he needs is time. I would say the last thing is he needs more time. You know, some injuries last year. Yeah, right. He needs some time in the American League. He needs to play some games. Needs to go through that. But exciting prospect. I think if things come together and all of those things happen, or, you know, 80% of those things happen, I think he has, you heard me say before, he's a dinosaur. He's a unicorn. If he can put those things together, stay healthy, he'll be a fan favorite in all country.
0: Well, he's already, like Jack Cookson from Pro Am Sports was telling me, Connor Clattenburg jerseys are very popular over there already. Josh from Rosalind has texted us, where is Bo Akey at in his development, and what do you think he needs to do to take the next step forward? That one comes to us from Josh.
9: Okay, Josh. Bo, really, really interesting player, right? Started with a little bit of a tough start, you know, but found his way back in Bakersfield. And I believe the interesting stat, he was something along the lines of 35 or 36 of the 40, his first 42 games, he was either plus or even. And I, you know, I could be off on a few games here or there, you know, the number of the games, but he was either plus or even. When you talk about a team that was at one point in the bottom third or the league defensively, because of how attacking and how offensive we were, for a young first-year D-man to do that is really something to be proud of. So Keith McCambridge, fantastic job with him. Bo got a puck in the face in San Jose. I believe it was 17th that he lost. He was not the same after that. You know, he lost some weight, played with a full bubble. So he just couldn't really find his groove after that. And he knows that is something we had chatted with him in the last part of the season. As far as on ice, smooth, poised, right shot, smart, you know, needs to get stronger. Not thicker and bulky and slower. He just needs to get stronger, and he's lost a few summers with those shoulder surgeries, so that has been something that he's had to have some challenges with. But I would say, similar to Clattenburg, he needs some time based on that health. But, you know, it'll be an interesting season for him this year after doing some real good things and then having some hard moments and some setbacks in year one.
0: All right. Another text comes in out of the 306, and it says, hey, Bob and Colin, it seemed like Damon Carfagne took some real strides last year. Would love to hear more about him.
9: Yeah, Damian led our team in plus minus, I believe, quietly went about his business, quietly got just a little bit better, you know, day by day, week by week. Not to be a cliche, but he steadily got a little bit better. And I would say, you know, you're classifying defenseman, is he offensive like Bouch? Is he I would say Ecky can do a little bit of everything. He's a hybrid. He can be power play, he can shut guys down, he can do a little. Are you a puck moving defenseman? Are you a Justin Holl? I would say, are you mainly, you're trying to make a good first pass? You know, what are you? I would say Damian is, if he has a chance to play in Edmonton, he's going to be a puck moving defenseman. He's spent some time on the power play. You know, he's has some instincts. He's not super physical and super tough. He's smart. He's mature. He makes a good first pass. When he's really on his game, he finds a forward with speed. He doesn't just give it to a forward. He finds a forward with speed. So I think that's an elite puck-moving D-man, and there's a job in the NHL for a player like that. And so I would say his development, undrafted, signing as a free agent, I think he was a real quiet, consistent piece for us, and excited to see where we can bring that in year two.
0: Did he step up when Lepinen was injured? Because Lepinen had a real good, he had a tough start to the year, but really came on and finished with 38 points in 53 games for you, Atro Lepinen, who is, I believe, now 27. He's a left shot defenseman.
9: Yeah, Lepinen, was, I would say, had a real hard time defending in the beginning. But Carfagna, when Lepinen went down and Cambini went down, stepped in and quarterbacked the first unit. Did it fine for a short period of time, but there are just things that Lepinen, his risk taking, when he did that, his shot, there are things that that he's just a little bit further along. So I would say Atro made some real great strides as well. I think most impressively is defensively. He understood sometimes there is no play. You might have to high flip. You might have to use the glass as a last result. He was more physical. He was meaner. He just took more pride in not getting scored against or not having chances against. And I thought that was real, really, really exciting for him. So we'll see, we'll see where he is at camp. It would be a big camp for him to show what he looks like in the North American game in year two. Yeah. I think for him, right, like you say, he's a little bit older. Let's just see what we'll have to see, lots of times after Christmas, right? European players, Matt Savoy, first year players in year two after Christmas, in year one, in year two, they're just different. They know what they're doing. They've seen this before. They have more experience. They're just way more confident. We're excited to watch that happen.
0: All right, I'm going to ask you about three forwards. All right, so here we go. Isaac Howard, Quinn Hudson, Josh Samansky. So we got about 2 minutes here. So if you got like 30 seconds on each guy, Colin, that'd be great.
9: Yeah. Howard, the closest, really, really wanted to learn how to play without the puck. Exciting, so I think he's the closest. Sammy, responsible, needs to bring more offensively, but understands his role, is happy winning faceoffs, checking, understands that for him to play in the NHL, that he's got to be in that bottom six role, and understands that he needs to make sure he's good without the puck. He can bring more, so I'd like to see him take a few more risks. Quinn, sniper. Somebody who understands how to play without the puck offensively, knows how to get open, is real competitive on loose pucks offensively. Great hockey pedigree. Would like to see him not be so straight-legged, skate a little bit more, be a little bit better defensively, be a little bit meaner. He can do it. He can do it because he'll do it when there's an offensive chance. He can do it. He needs to do it more consistently on the other side of the puck. We've had these conversations with. He knows it. I think it'll be a good big camp for him. And then let's not forget, if I go back to Howard, more than average, more than a point a game, pretty exceptional as a first-year player in the American League. Quinn Hudson, 30-goal scorer. I don't have the exact numbers in front of me. I know there's only 2 in 7 years in Bakersfield, and maybe 7 or 8 since 2015 in the American Hockey League. So pretty incredible for those two young players.
0: Josh Samansky, you told me about this guy. You loved his attitude.
9: He was one of the guys. Adam Krug has more of the forwards in individual meetings. I usually take 4 or 5. Sammy was one of my guys in the beginning, and all we talked about was physical play, winning faceoffs. He just stared me right in the eye, and he's like, okay, I'll do it. It's like, you know, the frame that you are, as big as you are, you have to be physical. You have to be hard to play against. That's going to get you into the NHL. Zach Hyman didn't start as a power play guy. He started as a forechecker. He started as someone who hounded pucks and got on pucks for Mike Babcock in his first year. And over time, he did enough things right to work on his game and get a little bit better offensively. Sammy, just a good example. Zach could be to help him along his way. So understands his role, needs to get meaner, you know. But I will say, Sammy, he's always got a smile on his face. This kid is maybe the happiest person, one of the happiest people I've ever coached. So loves hockey, loves the game. You know, dad's a former player, coach, developer. You know, he understands the little things, and he understands that sometimes it's worthless work, but yeah, you have to do those things, and players get it eventually, or they're out of the league. He understands that. So big credit to why he played, I believe, 20 plus games last year in Edmonton.
0: Colin, great stuff. Thanks for educating our listeners on some of the younger players. It's not just the players that are developing. You're a different coach now than you were 4 or 5 years ago. It's exciting to watch. Thank you for your time. Have a great summer.
9: Thanks for having me on, Bob. You as well.
0: You bet. That is Colin Chalk. Modern Measure, a defined fit, a defined style, a defined year, right in the heart of Ice District at Edmonton Tower. Modern Measure, that's MDRN Measure. If they can make me look good, imagine what they can do for you. And guess what they got to do coming up in early September? Resize about 4 suits. Back with Dave Campbell to set up the Elks 6-1 against the 4-2 Riders tomorrow. This is Oilers Now.
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0: All right, it is 5:52 in oil country. Let's go to Listing and Oilers History for New West Travel. Reminder, our New West Travel trips will get launched in August, which I guess is next week. New West Travel, your local travel experts. What do you got, young gun?
18: Well, Bob, on this day in 1990, free agent forward Kenny the Rat Linsman signs with the Oilers after six seasons with the Boston Bruins and a cup of coffee with the Philadelphia Flyers. He finishes with 36 points in 56 games in his penultimate NHL season.
0: He loved to surf, did the Rat, and he scored 10 goals in the playoffs when the Oilers won the Cup in 1983-84. If you missed any of today's show, make sure to download and subscribe to the Oilers Now podcast, available on Apple Podcasts, Spotify, and anywhere you get your streaming audio. By the way, Monday will be a Best of Oilers Now. What do you got cooking on Best of Oilers Now?
18: Well, we're going to open it up with Zach Hyman and Leon Draisaitl, two pretty key interviews over the offseason. Al Miller, that conversation from yesterday, and then Orin Kulis's video blew up on social media. It's got over 90,000 views on Instagram.
0: It's got 90,000 views on Instagram.
18: Yeah, so we're gonna play his whole hour in the second hour.
0: All right, excellent stuff. We bring aboard Dave Campbell, who's pinch hitting tonight on Inside Sports, but is also known as the Edmonton Elks color man. I'm going to the game tomorrow. I'm looking Good. Forward to it. 6-1. How thrilling of a game was that the last week in Ryderville?
19: That was, I mean, you could put the word classic on that game for sure. Felt like the game where the last possession was going to win, and thankfully that was the Elks. Now, Vincent Blanchard lines up a 57-yard field goal. You're going, I don't know. But the way he hit that, it's just so
0: It would have been true. 65.
19: Yeah, it was 65-70. It was, you know, he was cool hand Luke, no problem. And then you got the rematch tomorrow. And
0: look, what's the crowd going to be?
19: Well, we'll find out. I mean, the upper deck is open. They're over 26,000 sold. They've been selling about 1,900 per day, but yesterday they sold about 2,200. Today, they thought they would top that. Tomorrow, the walk-up could be 4,000 to 6,000, they would hope, I would say. So they could get 32, 33.
0: That'd be awesome.
19: Yeah.
0: I mean, I mentioned it before. I was a season seat holder back in like 82, 83, and when the Eskimos were in, you know, the fifth year, they won the Grey Cup in 82, and I remember being up in like row 60, and
19: yeah.
0: and it was like 50,000 plus per game. How good's this defense?
19: It's very good. It's, you know, I don't know if it's the best defense, but you can make an argument that they are. They're definitely top two for sure.
0: Yeah. Any concern running the ball the last couple of games?
19: Yeah, that is a concern.
0: Injuries on the offensive line play factor?
19: Oh, for sure, yeah. And they get Carter O'Donnell back tomorrow, so that's pretty big up front. And then we're going to see a newcomer, an American, Joe Cooper, at right guard. They really like. He's tall. He's quick. He's mean. And we'll see. But, yeah, Justin Rankin, three out of the last four games, you know, they haven't been able to establish a ground game. In the meantime, Austin Mack has played well. TJ Luther's played well in the receiving core, and you got Cody Fajardo slinging too.
0: All right, what do you got coming up tonight at Inside Sports?
19: Well, we'll focus on the game tomorrow for much of the show. We'll hear from Randy Spencer, former Edmonton Eskimos defensive lineman, two-time Grey Cup champion in 03 and 05, wrote a great post on Facebook that got, you know, put on Instagram and even TwitX, just how he sees the team now, and, you know, the name change hurt in the beginning, but now look, nothing has changed. The history is there still, whether you want to be an Eskimo, an Elk, call it Edmonton football,
0: you know what's changed?
19: Support.
0: They're winning,
19: and their organization is much better.
0: Well, I mean,
19: they're adults running the organization.
0: Chris Morris, who of course was on those teams with Randy, yep, as a great offensive lineman. He's the president. You got Ed Hervey, who was terrific wide receiver back in the day. Mark Killam, who you know, I did his games at the U of A in the late 90s, early 2000s. Yes, I'm that old. Dave, have a great show, my man.
19: Thank you. Have a good weekend. We'll maybe see you tomorrow.
0: Yeah, we'll pop by. I'll say hi. That is, again, we'll have a Best of Oilers Now on Monday. Some people say that would not actually exist. Tuesday, we will be live at the Hlinka Gretzky. Up next, an 880 News Weather Traffic Update with Thomas Dias. And then Inside Sports with Dave Campbell. So long, everyone.
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3: This is Global News at 6 o'clock. I'm Thomas Dias. It's 28 degrees. Well, WestJet started parking aircraft today ahead of a possible strike by hundreds of flight attendants. Canadian press reporter Hannah Stoll says airlines normally begin canceling flights ahead of a potential work stoppage because it prevents crew and passengers from being stranded.
4: WestJet says it's continuing to bargain with the Canadian Union of Public Employees in the hopes of reaching an agreement on a new contract. If a deal's not reached by Sunday morning, either side could begin a work stoppage that would see hundreds of flights canceled during a long weekend in much of the country.
3: WestJet passengers are being advised to check the status of their flight before leaving for the airport. And checking 880 CHED time saver traffic, here's Justin Durbin.
5: Looks like traffic is starting to ease up around the city. A little bit of volume still working its way through on Stony Plain Road westbound towards that west leg of the Henday, and on the Yellowhead westbound towards that west Henday. Calgary Trail still a little busy as you make your way southbound towards that south leg of the Henday, but everything else is moving really well. Tonight's AutoMax jackpot is $15 million, and there's more. 15 chances to win $100,000. 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With 880 CHED time saver traffic, I'm Justin Durbin.
3: Thank you, Justin. And a disturbing trend is taking shape on Eppington and Calgary roads. Over the past 5 years, the number of people killed in speed-related crashes is up significantly. It's got the Alberta Motor Association sending a message to drivers. Global's Joel Gottlieb reports.
6: New road safety data from the Alberta Motor Association shows a sharp rise in the number of deaths and injuries from speed-related collisions in the province's two biggest cities. Fatality rates doubling in Calgary and up 73% in Edmonton since 2021. That's 28 lives lost in Edmonton and Calgary, 14 in each city last year, which is the highest annual number over a five-year span. Also last year, the province scaled back photo radar, restricting it to playground, construction, and school zones.
7: It is unfortunate that that tool was removed. We know through our partners with Calgary Police and Edmonton Police that they're saying the same thing, is that, you know, if people don't have deterrence to not speed, sometimes they'll speed more.
6: In a statement to Global News, the government says the province has established a $13 million traffic safety fund that municipalities can use to upgrade and enhance local roads and intersections, money that can help pay for traffic calming devices like speed bumps. Joel Gottlieb, Global News.
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